0: Andrew Hospital nearly 3 weeks ago, asking how it happened. The Smiths say their 33-year-old Travis Smith had some struggles in life with mental health and being unhoused, but on May 9th, they got the worst call possible, saying their son died in hospital. Police say Travis had been given Naxalone and put into the waiting room for a few hours when he died. Father Alan Smith says he didn't know that this could have happened.
1: There's no peace to him, you know. He finally has peace now, but I mean, you know, to go in there and not have a name and the life he's lived, I mean, he's, you know, with his mental disorder, it's heartbreaking, and it really is heartbreaking.
0: Global News asked Alberta Health Services for an update in the ongoing investigation into the death and why the family has been kept in the dark, but did not get a response by deadline. Edmonton police say the cause and manner of death of a 3-year-old girl remains undetermined, pending toxicology testing after today's autopsy. This with the homicide section investigating due to what police say were suspicious circumstances surrounding the little girl's death. She had been found dead by EMS inside a multi-unit residence near 91st Street and Jasper Avenue last Saturday. And the relocation of a Camrose Casino to South Edmonton is up in the air. The judicial review has been granted on the relocation as the project continues to be developed, as Global's Kate Skirn reports.
2: There seems to be more questions than answers about the future of Camrose Casino that has been relocated to South Edmonton. The courts granted a judicial review of the relocation earlier this month. A judge with the Court of King's Bench ruled a review is allowed after some casinos in Edmonton filed to set aside previous decisions by the Alberta Gaming and Liquor Commission to relocate the casino. Businesses and surrounding communities have already expressed concerns about the lack of infrastructure around the area of Parsons Road, and the casino would just add more traffic.
3: I think this project just put even greater pressure and urgency on municipal infrastructure, as a result of provincial decision.
2: In a statement to Global News, the AGLC says it is reviewing the court decision, but as far as the future of the casino, AGLC says no decisions have been made about what, if any, next steps are required. Kate Gorin, Global News.
0: And checking in on traffic, here is Jackson McNulty.
4: Thank you, and making your way home tonight, watch out for collision affecting southbound traffic on 142nd Street by Ravine Drive. Traffic here seen delays towards Stony Plain Road. On St. Albert Trail, we have a broken down vehicle northbound by 137th Avenue. It's parked in the second from the right-hand lane. Got to split off left to right to get around it. As well, a collision on 167th Avenue eastbound by 66th Street. The Family and Friends event is on now at Shoppers Drug Mart. 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From the Global One Traffic Center, I'm Jackson McNulty.
0: Thanks, Jackson. A special joint force on operation of all police in this area saw over 2,500 warrants executed between April 7th and May 4th. RCMP teams, Edmonton Police, and Alberta Sheriffs all work together, which RCMP Superintendent Mike McCaughey says makes a difference.
5: So every time we get another opportunity to work together hand in hand and share a car, to share experiences and to collaborate our efforts, it brings the agencies closer, it breaks down silos, and improves that work.
0: A special five-day blitz from April 20th to the 24th saw 88 top offenders arrested for crimes ranging from property offenses to extortion. Police say a significant amount of the crimes they see come from a small group of these priority offenders. China's foreign minister is set to arrive in Canada Thursday for the first visit of its kind in a decade.
6: Wang Yi is scheduled to spend 3 days in Canada on a visit that will include meetings with both the Prime Minister and Foreign Affairs Minister Anita Anand. Wang and Anand are expected to discuss the recently updated Canada-China strategic partnership, trade, investment, and global security. The last time a Chinese foreign minister visited Canada was 2016. Relations between the two countries deteriorated after Canada arrested a Chinese tech executive for the U.S. in 2018, and China then detained two Canadians. The relationship has recently thawed, and International Trade Minister Maninder Sidhu says this visit is a positive sign. Jason White, The Canadian Press.
0: Moving to 880 Chad weather, a partly cloudy night here in Edmonton, falling down to 15 degrees. Tomorrow up to a high of 29 with some sunny skies. Friday, 60% chance of showers at a high of 27. Right now in Edmonton, sitting at 27 degrees. I'm Zach Ferguson, ahead of Inside Sports with Brendan Escott. Your next scheduled newscast will be at 6:30 on 880 Chad.
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11: Bouchard throws, that's complete and into the end zone. Ender up, Edmonton, touchdown out.
12: The Edmonton Oilers pour onto the ice. They are the Western Conference champions for the second year in a row.
13: Edmonton's home for great stories, local heroes, and everything you need on the is Inside Sports, brought to you by James H. Brown and Associates, Alberta Injury Lawyers, the heavy hitters of injury law. And now, here's your host, Brent.

0: going on this Wednesday evening? It's Brendan Escott here with you. Another edition of Inside Sports tonight. Kellen Kennedy along with us as well. And you, of course, excited to have you along for what promises to be an entertaining show. We are going to endeavor down a few different paths, as we often do. In the second hour of the show tonight, we'll talk with the Riverhawks marketing and game day director, Maddie Murdoch. They've got their home opener coming up Friday. Pretty big game, pretty big crowd expected. And obviously they do it so right. The Riverhawks do when it comes to the fan experience. So what can we expect? What's new? What's old is new again. There's going to be lots of entertaining value coming through the Riverhawks this year. So we'll find out exactly what we can expect from Maddie Murdoch at 7:35 tonight. 7:05, we'll have a conversation with our Cam Moon, voice of the Oilers here on 880 Ched, to talk some hockey with him. He's been following these series and, as you know, is a big baseball fan as well. So we'll get a little mixed conversation going with Mooner at 7 o'clock. But at 6:35, want to have some open discussion time to sink our teeth into this. I want to know what your favorite sports promotion or giveaway night that you've ever attended has been. They do such cool stuff, right? And I mean, minor league baseball does it probably better than any other in terms of bobbleheads and, you know, but there's things like beer sabers for the Buffalo Sabres or beer bats for the Riverhawks. Like there's giveaways and really cool promotional items right across the sporting spectrum. So at 6:30, we'll open that conversation up and find out what you have found. Maybe you've got something in your personal collection from a giveaway day or something along those lines. That'll be the genesis of conversation throughout the first hour of the show. Can tell you as well about Edmonton Elks training camp today. They were on the field in what was essentially the last full day of practice. So camp now, it's pretty much over. But for Friday's game and the cuts thereafter, this is sort of it here. Receivers Joe Robustelli and Jalen Calhoun, they left practice early, and there's still no sight of Kayon Julian Grant, so he will not be playing in Friday's game. Julian Grant working his way back from an injury that they don't anticipate will take him into the season, I don't think, but obviously you'd rather be well-rested than not in terms of getting as close to 100% as you can be for week one, let alone preseason week two. We'll get to an interview as well in a couple of minutes with Jake Julian, but that was what the Morley Scott had done that. But yeah, we've got this game coming up on Friday, Battle of Alberta, no less. And you got to wonder, I mean, are there any Battle of Alberta-ish feelings going on? I know it's preseason, but is there that animosity? Well, David Beard, center for this team, says, yeah, actually, there's still a little bit of that going on.
1: Absolutely. I'm going to try and keep the juices not too crazy, but that rivalry has gone even beyond my time here with the former Eskimos, now Elks. That's been since high school and before, truthfully. So, yeah, it's always fun to play Calgary, and you have this long-standing rivalry. So,
0: Beard also says, "Look, we're really looking forward to wrapping up the preseason.
1: We're excited for the game. Like, that's going to be something that we really get to look forward to. And yeah, just anxiously waiting to get to the game and finish off the preseason the right way. And we want to come up with a win so we can keep the momentum going and build on the way we ended last year and obviously how last week went too. So, yeah, we're excited.
0: Yeah, already off to a winning start in the preseason here. So there's plenty to build on. And the good mojo from last season, the way that they ended last season anyway, should be carrying over into this year. They've got enough of the same guys in the room, enough of the same tone setters, the leaders, and particularly from the managerial positions. Like, this is... it's a team that has a spine. That spine may not be as well known to you or I, but you can identify that they have an identity. Now they've got a team that buys into Elks football, and there was a 4 or 5 year period where you could not say that, where it was rudderless Elks football, that didn't mean anything. It's different now. It feels different now, and I can't wait to see it continue to unfold in a regular season setting. One more bit of business first, though. They've got to get it done in the preseason, and they've got to do it at Clark Stadium. How cool is that for David Beard, the Sherwood Park product?
1: I mean, I grew up playing football out here in the high school and stuff like that, and the odd time getting out for college workouts and stuff. But, it is cool. It'll be cool to have an official game out here. This will be my first as a pro, so.
2: Atmosphere is going to be great, I'd assume, right?
1: Oh, yeah, absolutely. I mean, I was even just thinking about some of the older fans that we have that get to appreciate coming back. Maybe not exactly what it used to look like, but certainly the location, a little nostalgia there for sure.
0: Yeah, absolutely. Cool. They're calling it the Knothole game. It's going to be a really neat experience. I wish they weren't sort of splitting the difference. I wish you could be in two places at once, because the Riverhawks are going to be playing at the same time in their home opener as the Elks will be for their preseason home opener. So disappointing there. Maybe I can figure out in the next day or two how to clone myself and get eyes on all of that. Be maybe sitting there with the phone streaming one while I'm taking in the other. I don't know. I don't know what the game plan is, but the bottom line is summer is here in Edmonton. As far as the sporting scene goes, you love to see it because it just, I don't know, the city's alive. It feels so much more alive when you've got Riverhawks games every other night, and the Stingers are already a couple weeks into their action, and now you get the Elks fired up. This is what we are about here in the summer in Edmonton. There's not going to be any hockey right now. Let there at least be the alternatives. And now we have reached the point where there are the alternatives. Jake Julian, I mentioned, he was in conversation with our Morley Scott a little earlier on today. Let's hear how that sounded.
3: This is your third year with the team, but I think this is your first training camp, right? Because you came late year one, you were in the NFL for year two. So what's it like being at Elks training camp?
4: It's fun. It's a lot of fun. Special teams, we got a lot of downtime. So my big training camp deal is getting to know the guys. But yeah, it's really good. Really good space.
3: A little easier this year. There's not as much of a turnover as we've seen over the last couple of years.
4: Yeah, continuity was the big thing that was being pushed. And you can see it. All the guys are so tight. It's really fun.
3: Although there are some changes on special teams, because of some retirements and some guys leaving via free agency. Everyone talks about the offense and the defense getting chemistry. What about special teams? How hard is that to build?
4: Yeah, big piece of it is just understanding the timing, how quick the game happens, and then with the change to the play clock this year, how that's going to impact how we're moving through and getting teams on and getting 12 on the field every time, right? So we got a really good group. Dez is getting everyone into a great spot, and a lot of smart young guys.
3: If it works the way everyone says it's going to work, you guys will be out in the field more.
4: With less time
3: in between.
4: Yeah, no, it's something to look forward to. I mean, change is good, and just got to adapt and overcome.
3: What's your approach this year now with the change of with the single point? Does it change how you approach things when you're punting?
4: Yeah, for sure. Getting into the short field, it's just going to make it so much more of an emphasis on the game, right? Because in past years, I had the single point to bail us out, where even if the ball came out to the 40, we got one, it kind of changed the dynamic of the game. But now just the short field aspect of the game has really become more important.
3: Now to the 40, that's a big change if it rolls through the back of the end zone, right?
4: Yeah, so every team's going to dial up their own thing. A lot of teams are looking at onsides. A lot of teams are looking at corner shots, right? And we just got to see what works.
3: Yeah. You set the record 2 years ago. This might be the last year anyone has a chance to break that record, right?
4: Yeah, it's interesting. It's been a conversation, but I want to break the net record. That's kind of the next one. Everyone knows I can hit it pretty far, but we got to put it in the right spot. We got to give the guys a chance to cover.
3: Yeah, and that means you got to get some help, right?
4: Exactly. But I got to put the guys in a spot to succeed, right? So,
3: three kicks. Watching it through training camp, you look like you've been booming it. Three kicks. You had a great average in Victoria. Where's your game at right now?
4: I feel like I'm in a really good spot. Yeah, I had a great off season. My wife and I moved down to Tampa, so we got a lot of sunshine this off season, a lot of time to train, and that was a big emphasis. Being in Tampa, being able to be in the elements. Biggest thing in my job is wind, right? Obviously, you got to deal with the cold when that comes, but the wind plays such a factor in what we do. So being outside and training outside all year helped.
3: And did you change that at all besides being outside all off season? Did you change how you practice and how you train?
4: A lot of emphasis on the short field, right? So it's getting rid of the rouge. It's a big deal. It's somewhere where we got to be protective this year.
3: Yeah, and I think we talked about this last year, working on special teams with Mark Killam, it's different for you, right?
4: 100%. Just the depth and the knowledge between Mark, Dez, and then now Rick Campbell in the building. There's just so much knowledge, and it's awesome.
3: Yeah. One more game to get through, and then it starts for real. Excited to get it rolling?
4: Oh, yeah. No, this team's going to be, I think we're going to be in a really good spot this year. I'm excited to get rolling.
0: I think everybody is around the team. I think that's the sentiment with respect to the whole football team. Doesn't matter the phase, doesn't matter the position, everybody's got an excitement about the Edmonton Elks. So, it's funny because we sit here in Edmonton and we feel this way, and then I look at the power rankings that were put out by the league, and Edmonton's like second to last once more. Well, good. Go prove them wrong. Go prove them wrong, because you've got every opportunity to this year. Every opportunity to come out and take that West by surprise. Definitely. So that's the story on the gridiron. The Vegas Golden Knights, meanwhile, on the ice, completing the improbable sweep of the President's Trophy winning Colorado Avalanche with a 2-1 victory last night on home ice. That sounded like this.
5: Taken by the Knights. Theodore to McNabb, who lifts it ahead. Stone behind everybody in the clear. Forehand. He scores! Redirected on goal by Dowd, but Kulak defended him well. Dowd gets it up top. Coughlin scores! The Fortress erupts! 2-0 Golden Knights with 5:45 to go in game four. Blackwood on the bench and a rebound shot. Score! Deflected in front. And Colorado has its first goal of game four with 2:03 remaining. Makar has the puck with 9 seconds. Colorado can't get it in. At center ice, Eichel banks it in. This one will go to the final seconds, and this one is a home ice clincher. For the first time in franchise history, the Knights clinch the Western Conference at T-Mobile Arena. For the third time in 9 years, they're going to the Stanley Cup Final.
0: Third time in 9 years. What do they know about the plight of the long-suffering fan? They know nothing, and that's why they are not well-respected among the fan community, right? Oh, maybe not that far. But I know that there's a lot of people who say, quit your bellyache in Vegas. You're constantly tiptoeing around the rules, and now you've made your third Stanley Cup final in the last 9 years. Crazy stuff. Absolutely crazy stuff. But they earned it, right? They outplayed them. They out-goaltended Colorado for the most part anyway, and they certainly, in terms of the 5-on-5 stuff, they got the best of them. Colorado playing injured, so what? Everybody is. Everybody's got to deal with it, you know. And Vegas just happened to be in a spot where they had more depth to be able to handle that kind of thing and fewer injuries to their top players. They look like they're ready to go and make a serious case for the Stanley Cup. Now, who are they going to play is the question, and that's partially being decided right now. We've got a series that is into its fourth game out east. Montreal with an opportunity to even things up against Carolina on home ice tonight. Puck just dropped a few minutes ago on game four. Habs, frankly, just have to find a way to get the puck on net. Like, it's absurd how hard of a time they have had generating pucks toward goal. 25 total shots over the last two games. Total. 12 and then 13. That's not going to win you anything at any juncture of the season, let alone against this Canes team that just, and I'm watching this right now, the forecheck is completely unrelenting. Smothered is the word that's been used over and over again. Smothering is the word that's been used to describe this Carolina Hurricanes squad, and Montreal is feeling the wrath of that, and yet they're still just one win away from a tie series. So as much as we've been talking about how Carolina has dominated, and it doesn't really look like it's that close on the scoreboard or whatever, to the eye test, it's not that close. It is on the scoreboard that close. So we'll see if Montreal is able to wiggle their way back into this series tonight. And if they do, it'll be on the strength of quality goaltending from Jakub Dobesch, who's been great in net. Also on the hockey front over in Switzerland, we get the Canada-US matchup tomorrow, 8:20 our time, quarterfinal action. Yeah, it's 8:20 a.m. for you early risers there, so get the coffee going. The puck will drop then, and it will be, I would assume, assume, an entertaining game. It's Canada and the U.S. It's got to be, right? It's got to be, even if it's not for all the international marbles. Still a pretty important tournament to these guys that have chosen to represent their countries. Tell you what's going on with the Blue Jays and their afternoon action, and the NBA's Western Conference final results were in last night, at least in Game 5. I'll tell you how that went when we get back to Inside Sports tonight on Chat.
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0: winning for a second consecutive day against the Miami Marlins. 2-1 the final. Kevin Gausman got the start for the Jays, allowed just one earned run in the first inning, and then shut things down. Got a little help from the bullpen as well. Jeff Hoffman picking up his third win of the season as the victorious pitcher. It was a getaway day for them, so they buzz off to Baltimore in advance of a series that gets going tomorrow evening against the division rival Orioles. The Orioles, that'll be a decent one. And hey, this is also quite entertaining. Knicks fans, New York Knicks fans, still celebrating the team's trip to the finals. But ABC's Sherry Preston says if they want to continue partying in person at the Garden next week, yeah, that won't be cheap.
1: This one was all New York from the jump.
2: WABC sportscaster Ryan Field was one of the thousands celebrating the Knicks' first trip to the finals since 1999 on Monday when they beat the Cleveland Cavaliers. But you'll have to be as rich as super fans Spike Lee and Timothy Chalamet if you have any hopes of seeing the Knicks in person at Madison Square Garden when the finals begin. The least expensive seats we could find for Game 1 next week were about $2,000. And if you want to sit near Spike, that'll set you back around $50,000. Sherry Preston, ABC News, New York.
0: $50,000 for courtside seats at the Garden. Are you kidding me?
2: And the least expensive seats we could find for Game 1 next week were about $2,000. And if you want to sit near Spike, that'll set you back around $50,000. Sherry Preston, ABC News, New York.
0: $50,000 for courtside seats at the Garden. Are you kidding me? I'd have to work so much longer.

0: So, who are they going to play? That's the question now. While Shai Gilgeous-Alexander scored 32 points en route to a 127-114 Oklahoma City Thunder victory over San Antonio last night. So they have a 3-2 series lead and a chance to advance to a second consecutive NBA Finals tomorrow night in Game 6. If necessary, Game 7 back in OKC on Saturday night. That should be good. Entertaining theater if you're a fan of hoops, and if not, well, I suppose you'll be watching some of the hockey that could be on. Could be as far away as 11 days left, or hang on, how does this work? We could have as few in the NHL, we could have as few as 6 games left, we could have as many as 11.
1: That's right, yeah, math checks out there. And that's not counting the World Championship, which will wrap up this weekend. It's just, you know, the quarters, the semis, and the final, right? So,
0: yes, sir. But in terms of the NHL, it's getting limited. Better enjoy it while it lasts. You ever been to a game and gotten some sort of giveaway item? Bobblehead, mini hockey stick, rally towel, t-shirt. Did you go to the dollar dog game? $2 beer night? What was it for you that stands out as that memory when I think about or tell you about your all-time favorite sports promotion or giveaway night that you have attended at a game? We'll keep the phone lines open next. Crack into that when we return to Inside Sports on Chet.
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4: A beloved 75-year-old man washing up, getting ready for bed, is brutally beaten and killed. 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
5: This is Global News. It is 6:30. I'm Zach Ferguson. The family of the man who died in the waiting room of the Royal Alexander Hospital nearly 3 weeks ago is speaking out for the first time, demanding answers. The Smiths say their 33-year-old son, Travis Smith, had been dealing with mental illness since he was a teenager and had been on the streets for the past few years. On May 9th, they got the call that their son had died at the Royal Alexander Hospital. An autopsy was done today on a 3-year-old girl who was found dead by EMS inside a multi-unit residence near 91st Street and Jasper Avenue last Saturday. Police say that the cause and manner of death remain undetermined pending a toxicology. EPS's homicide section has been investigating due to what police say were suspicious circumstances surrounding the little girl's death. And wrapping up traffic today, here's Jackson McNulty.
6: Thank you, and as for right now, nothing out there that's going to make you late for dinner, but we got a few minor issues sprinkled across the city. Watch out for a collision on 127th Street by 127th Avenue. Still wrapping up with the collision on 142nd Street, southbound by Ravine Drive. We're getting reports of a collision on 178th Street, southbound by 90th.

0: Avenue, and two collisions along Ellerslie, the first by Parsons Road and another by 141 Street Southwest. Jumpstart is building soccer pitches across Canada so more kids have places to play. Learn more at jumpstart.canadiantire.ca. From the Global One Traffic Center, I'm Jackson McNulty.
1: Thanks, Jackson. A special joint force operation of all police in the area saw over 2,500 warrants executed between April 7th and May 4th. Police say a significant amount of crimes they see come from a small group of these priority offenders that were some of them arrested. Moving to 880 Ched weather, a partly cloudy night in Edmonton, falling down to an overnight low of 15 degrees. Tomorrow, bouncing up to a high of 29, some very sunny skies. Right now, though, in Edmonton, sitting at 27 degrees, I'm Zach Ferguson. Your next scheduled newscast will be at 7 o'clock on 880 Ched.
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9: It is Inside Sports tonight on Chad. Brendan Escott with you, Kellen Kennedy as well. We're keeping our eyes on this Montreal-Carolina game. About halfway through the first period, over under 1.5 shots for the Canadians. Would you like to play? Okay, if you took the over, you're wrong. They have one shot on goal. This has been the problem for them. They're on track right now for 6 shots on goal in a game that they need to win in order to help preserve their season. Kick the can a little further down the road anyway. And they have one shot on goal. I don't know. Like, you got to give Carolina a lot of credit here, but Montreal has to take some ownership of the fact that it's just not been working for them. And you've got to be able to make adjustments. You just have to. And instead, we're hearing from Martin St-Louis that simply the team has been nudged off its axis after 2 straight overtime losses.
10: You got to be predictable. And I feel like we've lacked in that department, you know, and I don't know if it's just the pace, the physicality, whatever it is, you know. So I expect us to be more predictable tonight from one another.
9: Jake Evans of the Canadiens saying the group has frankly had to push through some moments like this over the course of the season.
11: The biggest thing is we believe in each other, and you know, our backs are up against the wall a bit right now, and we're going to push forward and give our best effort tonight.
9: Game 6 will be in, actually, sorry, Game 5 in Raleigh on Friday. And then Game 6 would be back in Montreal on Sunday, if necessary. There you go. So, I was thinking earlier what we could talk about tonight, and it got me thinking with the Riverhawks game and all the promotions that they do and do so, so well. Minor League Baseball, especially, has just got a wicked reputation for fun. And part of fun is, well, giveaways and promotional nights and that sort of thing. Of course, we see it, again, whether it's dressing like the Talus Balls, the Talus Dome, or Star Wars nights, or, you know, First Nation Celebration Night. That there's always something that can be kind of embraced, I suppose, when you look at it this way. It is, it's really cool what they do to garner fan interest. You go to the NHL and they don't really need to do as much of that because they're selling out buildings night in and night out anyway. So you don't need to quote unquote lure a fan in with a bobblehead because the fan's going to show up anyway. It's great when there is a bobblehead, and the team did that 3 times this year. Nugent Hopkins, Ekholm, trying to think of who else. Leon.
12: Dreisaitl.
9: It was Leon, wasn't it?
12: Yeah. Leon got hurt on his bobblehead night.
9: Oh, that's right.
12: Yeah.
9: The curse.
12: The bobblehead curse. Yes, that's right. And you see it more of the NHL with fur jerseys because that's like, it's not necessarily a giveaway, but it's more, hey, come see the team play in the fur jerseys against an opponent or whatever. And usually the debut of the fur jerseys is almost akin to a giveaway night because there's like branded, you know, merchandise that they'll be giving away throughout the game, like whether it be towels or t-shirts or whatever, right? So
9: yeah, it's probably more so a thing when I think about it at the lower levels of even hockey when they do the teddy bear toss night or that kind of thing. All the jerseys at the Oil Kings house,
12: that would be what I would vote for as my favorite. This, all the years working here and that stuff, the Oil Kings do it right, and the whole group over there, Kevin Radomski and crew, mm-hmm. Always knock it out of the park with the everything from the jersey design to I got a chance to really attend my first teddy bear toss here, this most recent one in 2025, and that was just an amazing night. And you know, the fact that you can, you know, pick up the bear that has the fur jersey, and you can choose whether you want to take home that bear or you can throw it onto the ice to and you know, donate it to the cause if it, you know, as it is. And it's just a fun atmosphere, especially when you get close calls around a net and everybody thinks the goal is in and then all of a sudden the bears start flying, and then you have our colleague Terry Eggleston downstairs on the PA saying, no, please refrain from throwing bears on the ice, it is not a goal, please refrain. You know, it's just a madhouse, right? So
9: it's fun, it's chaos.
12: It is, it's great.
9: We've got a couple texters here that have articulated that they appreciate the chaos, but first and foremost, yes, this texter out of the 780 is saying the Oil Kings teddy bear toss night, best mm-hmm. atmosphere every single year. Absolutely,
12: so much fun.
9: Absolutely. Another texter saying, went to a junior hockey game as a kid, and they gave away mini sticks at the door. Absolute mayhem in the concourse by the second intermission. See, that's the thing, is you got to be careful with some of these giveaways. You start giving away, you know, blunt objects and things that can turn a little hectic in a hurry. Maybe it's not the best idea, but in the spirit of fun, the Blue Jays do this all summer long, right? Again, baseball, but they do things mm-hmm. like bucket hats.
12: Yeah.
9: Well, okay, you're probably not going to hurt anybody with a bucket hat, right? 10,000 bucket hats would be pretty.
12: You heard the latest controversy today with the Blue Jays and the Dylan Cease bobblehead night. Dylan Cease shaved his mustache, so now he no longer resembles what he looked like on his, or he looks like on his bobblehead.
9: Right. Mm-hmm. I did see that he shaved his mustache.
12: That's right.
9: That is hilarious.
12: That was a big subplot to the game this afternoon that they were talking about. I know that Dan Schulman and company had been mentioning it a few times during the broadcast.
9: Oh, that's good. Very good. And yeah, he has one heck of a mustache. He might have the best mustache in the major leagues.
12: Not anymore. That's gone for
9: not
12: the
9: anymore.
12: Time
9: being. yeah. Okay, so some mayhem on the concourse during the second intermission with the mini sticks at a junior game. Another texter saying the playoff towel giveaways always hit different. The whole building waving those towels at puck drop is electric. Yeah, thank you for that text for sure. Oh, here's an interesting one. Bat Day at a AAA baseball game in Tacoma back in the 90s.
13: giving thousands of people wooden bats seemed questionable even then. See, that's what I'm saying. Like, yeah. It's a great idea and probably an awesome keepsake, but what if the umpire makes a really bad call and suddenly that's you've true. Got people with a mutiny? They're all running mm-hmm. down there like an armed mob. I don't know.
12: I remember as a kid going to a Trappers game, and it must have been a similar deal, but the bats weren't full-size bats. They were like little mini, like almost like a 1/16 replica wooden bat. Mm-hmm. So if you did get hit by it, it wouldn't hurt as much in that sense. It still hurt when your little sister whacked you in the back of the knee with it. Thanks, sis. But
13: speaking
12: anyway.
13: From experience or what?
12: Yeah, too much.
13: Yeah, humorous. Yeah, so 780-451-8800 to jump in on this conversation. I actually went so far as to we play Mac Miller is like probably my favorite all-time musician mm-hmm. as somebody that he was a hip-hop artist, but he was sort of just a musician by the end of his tenure and now is since left this world a few years ago. But they, in honor of him in Pittsburgh, did Mac Miller Bobblehead Day last summer. It was July 16th or 17th, I believe. Not okay. that matters.
12: So the Pirates put it on, obviously.
13: The baseball. Pirates put yeah. it on in Pittsburgh, and it was lined up across the bridge. And if you've seen this, important to describe, but there's a bridge that stretches across a body of water and around and down the block. So just picture mm-hmm. people lined up over the Walterdale Bridge back across up to Saskatchewan Drive.
12: And going up
13: this,
12: the hill.
13: All for a bobblehead of an iconic musician, but still a giveaway day. And that's something that you do have to consider, as was pointed out by another fan here, saying Jersey giveaway night sounds great until you realize that people line up 6 hours early like it's concert tickets.
12: That's right.
13: So the limited run stuff, especially when it's something like as unique as a Mac Miller bobblehead, which I know to a lot of people might not sound like it resonates, but to a lot of people it does, especially mm-hmm. in Pittsburgh where the guy was from. That was a huge deal. And they're selling on eBay now for anywhere between about $180 US and like $400, $500, $600 US.
12: I believe it. Yeah. Collectible. Yeah, for sure.
13: Definitely. And I admit that I spent some money I shouldn't have on a Mac Miller bobblehead, but it's
12: when's the next time it's going to show up on eBay, right? If you see it and it's within ish the budget, go for it, right?
13: Sometimes you get these unique little pieces, and yes, it sits and keeps my office warm while I'm not there. But that's definitely one when they make you line up around the block.
12: I don't find that weird about you. It's the little Tim Hortons Zamboni you bought when the cards were on sale through Tim's this past year. That's the little weird thing. That was the thing that's like, okay, that's strange. But anyway.
13: I needed somewhere to put all the regular base sets the base set cards that I didn't have room for in the binder. There's a great text. Okay, this one says, I still have the Ron Kittle bobblehead I got in an Edmonton Trappers game. It somehow survived 3 moves and a divorce. I'm sorry to the texter here. I hope that's not the reason for the divorce.
12: Yeah, no kidding.
13: But yes, I would assume that's a Ron Kittle bobblehead. I'm not sure that I've ever heard of Ron Kittle, but it's cool to know that there's some Edmonton Trappers bobbleheads that still exist out there.
12: Give him a Google, because when he was with the Trappers in the early to mid 80s, he was a monster with the Trappers, definitely. One of Edmonton's baseball icons. There was about the same time that Gretzky was lighting up the ice at the Coliseum, Ron Kittle was cracking home runs out of Ducey Park at the time, now Remax Field. So
13: Ron Kittle, 6'4", 200 pounds. So he must have been kind of toward the end of his career as a trapper. Maybe not. We need a history lesson here on the Edmonton Trappers. That would be a fun show one day.
12: He's a fun Google to go down one night. You know, if you're going down to Google Black Hole for Ron Kittle, you can check him out. It's a fun search.
13: Holy smokes, he hit 50 homers with the Trappers, and that's his jersey retired in Edmonton at Remax Field. So yep. That would make sense.
12: That you don't see it because you're going to the concessions for the hot dogs and the beverages and that stuff. But if you look on the walls of RE/MAX Field, there are photos of Ron Kittle. Yes. So.
13: Do we have some other texts here? Yes. Oh, somebody, Dotch is weighing in just to say there's the song. I think he's talking about the hockey game. He says the song Ref You Suck has just topped the charts, the number one charts on the billboards. So he's saying the reffing has been pretty bad in this series, I guess. Interesting. It's still scoreless in that game, by the way. Anything involving post-game fireworks at the ballpark, says this texter here. Doesn't matter who wins, everybody leaves happy. Yeah, that's kind of a Canada Day tradition. That's an easy one as far as definitely. A promotional night for the team goes.
12: But, you know, the Riverhawks, they have post-game fireworks occasionally as mm-hmm. part of their theme nights and that stuff, and those games are often well-attended. And I know the Elks in past regimes have done post-game fireworks as well after a home game once in a while and that stuff, and that's usually a well-attended game because fireworks are something for the whole family, you know, and everyone just likes the ooh and ah and the different looks that you can get now with fireworks. Now, the big thing now, especially in the U.S., is drone shows.
13: Yeah.
12: The drone shows have kind of, it's like 1A, 1B with the fireworks, the similar thing, but you can do so many cool designs with the drones and everything. So.
13: Yeah, very neat. The advent of modern technology making a giveaway or a promotional night even easier for a team like the Edmonton Riverhawks. And again, we'll hear from their their marketing and game day director, Maddie Murdoch, in a little under an hour. And we'll talk about what is coming up, what they've got planned for this upcoming ball season. We're going to get to some more of your text messages here. If you've got... if you got a phone call you want to make, a story you want to tell, we've got some time for you as well. When we get back to Inside Sports Tonight, talking favorite sports promotions or giveaways. What do you think about that?
14: 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From the misuse of AI and the rise of deepfakes to the dangerous spread of misinformation, it's getting harder for Canadians to separate fact from fiction. That's why having a trustworthy news source is vital. 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
2: 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From Siri to Alexa, Bixby to Cortana, no need for the old transistor radio. 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
2: 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Today's talk.
13: See, there you go. Mac Miller right here. It's almost like Helen planned that. I'm not sure if it did, but it worked out.
12: It's a good song. I like it. It's called Ladders. If anybody wants to check it out.
13: Ladders. All-time favorite sports promotion giveaway night that you've attended. Don't have to overthink it. I mean, it could be something as simple as an Oil Kings promotion you've been to. Maybe something in Sherwood Park or Spruce Grove, one of those hockey games. Maybe it's something that your youth or minor hockey team has done. I'm just saying hockey is probably the widest spread example here. Soccer as well, of course, in our great city of Edmonton. This other texter here out of the 825 saying there was a Spokane Chiefs game. So we're talking WHL hockey where they gave away bacon. Actual packs of bacon, the texter says. Peak minor league sports. I'll have to look into that one. Packs of bacon. That seems like
12: bring home the bacon night or something. Or?
13: Oh, that's funny. That's probably exactly what it was. We should run a quick Google search on the fly and figure out what exactly that was that night where they gave away packs of bacon. I wonder how long ago that would have been. Because you got to think refrigeration is an issue. Maybe not as much of an issue in an ice rink, but it's still a problem. Oh, this one you'll appreciate, Kellen. Another texter saying, I went to a Calgary Hitmen game where Bret Hart showed up for a promo night. Crowd completely lost it. Yeah, I guess so. The Hitmen.
12: Bret Hart, former owner of the Calgary Hitmen.
13: Yeah.
12: Back in the day. That's why they're called the Hitmen.
13: Cool story there, for sure. Yeah, they do the Oil Rumble at Oil Kings games with Love Wrestling.
12: Every January, yep. We'll probably catch wind of that this fall of what they've got coming. It'll probably be the third or fourth rendition of that coming up. I can't remember exactly, but they usually announce the card for that in December-ish, I believe so.
13: And this is another one here that kind of pertains to the Western Hockey League especially, because I know it's at the Oil Kings games, is not even a giveaway, says the texter, but Chuck-a-Puck intermission contests were the peak of my childhood. I hope it got better from you or for you from there, from the Chuck-a-Puck event. But yeah, that's a lot of fun, especially if you win the Chuck-a-Puck.
12: So I did a Google and didn't give me an exact date for the Spokane Chiefs Bacon Night, but the first Bacon Night, which was titled Crispy Bacon Night in minor league hockey history, was a post-pandemic game hosted by the Iowa Heartlanders of the ECHL.
13: East Coast League would be a great league for some of the ridiculous promotions.
12: Apparently there was bacon-themed jerseys, and every concession item had bacon involved in it.
13: I believe that at one point, were they not called the Iowa Chops, or is that their ball club? I'm trying to think of what they used to be, the Iowa.
12: Maybe it's the same ownership group. Runs the ball club and hockey team.
13: That's absolutely, it was the Iowa Chops.
12: There you
13: go. Now it's the Iowa Stars, and this might even be a team that played. Yeah, this was an American League team, not even an East Coast team. But yeah, their logo was a pig, so it kind of makes sense.
12: That makes sense. Thing. Midwest farming stuff like that. So
13: yeah,
12: there we go.
13: Love it, love it. Yeah, that's a lot of fun. Mini sticks at the door. We've had the teddy bear toss brought up. The terrible towels. By the way, if you have a terrible towel, how cool would that be? From Pittsburgh, specifically. Best day at the ballpark, giving away thousands of wooden bats, says this texture here. Yeah, the Ron Kittle bobblehead is a cool angle from the Trappers game. I think Morley has one of the bobblehead of the Riverhawks mascot. They have two. They have River and Hawk, I believe.
12: I know they gave away, I think it was first year of the Riverhawks, they gave away bobbleheads of the Bat Dog.
13: What's the Bat Dog?
12: It's the dog that goes and grabs the bat after each play. And it's Iceman.
13: The Bat Dog,
12: yeah. Iceman, yeah. It was, they had a couple of sponsors kick in, and there was like a bobblehead. I think that instead, I know that the head bobbled, and I think the tail had a spring on it, so it wagged a little bit too. So there we go.
13: That's cute. I like that a lot. Hey, quickly to the out-of-town scoreboard here, which is brought to you by GCL Diesel, critical engine component suppliers of pumps, injectors, and turbochargers for the transportation, mining, agricultural, and oil and gas industries. GCL Diesel. Diesel. Understood.
12: Having trouble. Send help.
13: Holy smokes. I didn't think it was... we've just been shooting the breeze.
12: I've been looking up once in a while and kind of cringing a little bit off mic as this has been happening. Not good, Esko. It is not good.
13: It's 3-0 Carolina against the Montreal Canadiens. Logan Stankoven has just scored his 8th goal of the playoffs for the Canes. 3-0 with 2 minutes left in the first period. They have 3 goals. Montreal has 4 shots. So what's changed from the last 2 games?
12: Nothing.
13: Obviously nothing.
12: Absolutely nothing. And now they got a free hole in this game and potentially a free staring down, potentially a free one series deficit going back to Carolina for game 5.
13: Yeah. Yee. It's ugly. This is going to have to be one heck of a comeback if they are ultimately to get their way back into this series, let alone this game. I know it's only 2-1. It feels like they're down 3-0. It feels like this is about to be a sweep.
12: Especially now with the current score on the scoreboard. But 41 minutes left in the game, too, so a lot can happen.
13: A lot can change. We'll keep you abreast as we find out what happens alongside. We'll update you. We're going to be joined by Cam Moon next, our favorite guest here on the show.
12: He knows all about promos. He had a bobblehead night in his honor at one time.
13: Did he actually have a Cam Moon bobblehead?
12: You can ask him about that.
13: I'm going to. That'll be the first thing that we ask him when we get back from a Global News weather traffic update with Zach Ferguson.
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1: News. It is 7 o'clock. I'm Zach Ferguson. It is 27 degrees, heading down to 15 tonight and up to 29 tomorrow. For the first time, we're hearing from the family of a man who died earlier this month in a hospital waiting room. They say that they're trying to make people with peace with their son's death, but not knowing what happened is meaning hard to move on. Global's Jasmine King with more.
25: The Smith family says on May 9th, they were told their son, 33-year-old Travis Smith, had died at the Royal Alexandra Hospital. Police told the Smiths Travis had been brought into the emergency department, given naloxone, was put into into the waiting room and died a few hours later. The family says although police told them what happened, the hospital will not. Travis's stepmother, Penny Smith, says they are trying to make peace with what happened, but can't without more information.
0: He deserves to have his story told with truth, not as a John Doe of a stranger that died in a waiting room at a hospital.
25: Earlier this month, Alberta Health Services told Global News an investigation into the death was underway. Jasmine King, Global News.
1: Edmonton police say the cause and manner of death of a three-year-old girl remains undetermined pending toxicology testing after today's autopsy. This with the homicide section investigation due to what police say was suspicious circumstances surrounding the little girl's death. She had been found dead by EMS inside a multi-unit residence near 91st Street and Jasper Avenue last Saturday. A special joint force operation of all police in this area saw over 2,500 warrants executed between April 7th and May 4th. RCMP teams at Edmonton Police and Alberta Sheriffs all work together, which RCMP Superintendent Mike McCauley says makes a difference.
3: So every time we get another opportunity to work together hand in hand and share a car, to share experiences and to collaborate our efforts, it brings the agencies closer, it breaks down silos and improves that work.
1: A special five-day blitz from April 20th to the 24th saw 88 top offenders arrested for crimes ranging from property offenses to extortion. Police say a significant amount of the crime they see comes from small groups of these priority offenders. The relocation of a Camrose casino to South Edmonton is up in the air. A judicial review has been granted on the relocation as the project continues to be developed. As Global's Gates Gordon reports, the review leaves the surrounding area with more questions about its future.
4: There seems to be more questions than answers about the future of Camrose Casino that has been relocated to South Edmonton. The courts granted a judicial review of the relocation earlier this month. A judge with the Court of King's Bench ruled a review is allowed after some casinos in Edmonton filed to set aside previous decisions by the Alberta Gaming and Liquor Commission to relocate the casino. Businesses and surrounding communities have already expressed concerns about the lack of infrastructure around the area of Parsons Road, and the casino would just add more traffic.
5: I think this project just put even greater pressure and urgency on municipal infrastructure as a result of provincial decision.
4: In a statement to Global News, the AGLC says it is reviewing the court decision. But as far as the future of the casino, AGLC says no decisions have been made about what, if any, next steps are required. Gates Gwaran, Global News.
1: The federal government says it will change its lawful access bill after criticism from private advocates and tech companies. Public Safety Minister Gary Anandasangari says Ottawa will clarify that the bill does not allow authorities to break encryption protections. He also says that the government will tighten language around metadata collection and align it more closely with U.S. rules. Moving to 880 Ched weather, a partly cloudy night in Edmonton, an overnight low of 15 degrees. Tomorrow, some sun, high of 29. Friday, 60% chance of showers and a high of 27 degrees. Right now, though, in Edmonton, sitting at 27 degrees, I'm Zach Ferguson. Your next scheduled newscast will be at 7:30 on 880 CHED.
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2: 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This is Inside Sports, brought to you by James H. Brown and Associates, Alberta Injury Lawyers, the heavy hitters of injury law. And now, here's your

0: second hour of the show tonight. Thanks for joining us on Inside Sports. Lots still to come, including a conversation with the Riverhawks Marketing and Game Day Director, Maddie Murdoch. We're going to find out what's new at the ballpark this year as they get set to host you and me and Kellen and our next guest over the course of the summertime, and do so with some unique marketing endeavors. But right now, we're going to talk with Cam Moon because we've got some hockey on the boob tube. And I know Cam's always down for a little baseball talk as well. Cam, we were just talking about promotional items that get given away at games. And I didn't realize that the Red Deer Rebels, for your 1,500th game, my friend, I know I don't want to put you on the spot, but they had done you the honor of a bobblehead. I mean, good grief. That's how you know you've made it, Cam.
1: I suppose they knew in the office, they knew that I would dislike it so much that they didn't tell me until they had already all shown up. And one day I got the, hey, Mooner, come in here and take a look at the bobblehead for, you know, this game coming up. And I was like, I don't know why they would ask me to come look at it, because I don't care who the bobblehead is. It doesn't matter. And I walk in, and it's sitting on the desk, and I was like, no, no, we're not doing it. And they're like, too late. They're already here. Yeah.
0: Oh, phenomenal. Well, does one keep a keepsake of themselves once one's been mass-produced? I don't know.
1: My daughter has one.
0: Okay.
1: Yeah, yeah. I don't. We just sweep that one under the rug a little bit. It just wasn't in my wheelhouse, you know?
0: Fair enough. Yeah. It's pretty awesome, though. That's pretty awesome. I might have to see if I can track one down on eBay later, see what I can do. I'm sure you've got the hockey game on right now, but I want to start with last night's hockey game. I mean, holy smokes, you talk all for the second half of the season about the pillow fight that was the Pacific, and there's Vegas laying in the weeds, doing what they do, and ultimately pouncing on a Colorado team that, to me, looked like, obviously, they're playing hurt, and so are most teams at this juncture. But they had some serious stuff to overcome, and Vegas just didn't really give them a clean chance to do that. What did you make of the series?
1: Yeah, I give Vegas credit for taking advantage. Colorado, your top players are compromised. We saw it this year in the first round against Anaheim. If your top players are hurt, it's a tough pill. Like, if you've got guys hurt farther down in the lineup, it's just not as detrimental to your success. And in this case, that work. And when your goalie is stopping pucks to the degree that Carter Hart is stopping pucks, I think it all starts there. And I know a lot of people like to look at the coaching change and the jolt that John Tortorella coming in has given the team. And he has, sure. But it was so late in the season, you're really not changing much other than the voice. It's not like you have time to revamp systems or, you know, really change the way you play in dramatic form. You just don't have that kind of time. But, yeah, it's a different voice, and it definitely jolted the team. But that was a team that for a lot of the year was having trouble between the pipes. And Hart has come in and played as well as he has, you know, late in the season and then into the playoffs. To me, that's the biggest reason why they've had this type of success. Now, you go against a juggernaut that is the Colorado Avalanche. You know, they came out of the gate this year incredible, absolutely incredible. And, you know, watching them when the Oilers played them this year, it was hard to fathom that somebody was going to beat them 4 out of 7, let alone 4 straight. And we got to give Vegas credit. They did it. They did it with just great work ethic, smart play, good goaltending, all of those things, and taking advantage of a team where a couple of their top players, three of their top players really, weren't right. So that's going to make a difference. But still, you have to still find ways to win those games. They did. And now they're going to be a tough opponent for whoever they play next. Although the way things have gone in the first period in this game, it's really starting to lean Carolina's way. Well, I guess it has really the whole series. They've had the puck a lot. have carried the play a lot, but Montreal keeps finding ways to hang around, and you know, Jakub Dobish has been a big part of that. But yeah, you got to give Vegas credit. Yeah, for as big a pillow fight as the Pacific was, here we are with a Pacific team in the Stanley Cup final.
0: Mm-hmm. And when you look at their star players, it's been largely led by the likes of Mitch Marner and Jack Eichel. Yeah. They've been great driving the bus offensively. And then you suggest the back end of that as well, with Carter Hart stepping in and pitching like a 920 plus save percentage. He's been everything that they could have asked for stability in the pipes. They're getting their star players are stepping up, and then their depth players are stepping up too over the course of the run. Maybe a little bit less so now with, say, Brett Howden, for example. His contributions came a little earlier in the playoffs, but they're still there. And Dorofeev, and maybe it's a little bit deeper of a roster than we gave it credit for in the first place.
1: Exactly, because that roster, it is pretty deep. And yeah, I know they struggled really throughout this season, and they made the coaching change. They were in a position where you could say, yeah, these guys could miss the playoffs. But with a lineup that good, you look at that lineup, it's a pretty good lineup. But if you're not getting stops, I don't care how good your lineup is. It's hard to overcome that. Goaltending is just such a big part of it, and in the playoffs even more so. So Hart's been a big contributor to their success. But yeah, Brett Howden's a guy that is, I know a lot of his numbers were early, but still, the fact that he has been able to be as impactful as he has, but he's got good speed, and he's a guy that plays hard. So you know, you can see it, but it's not something that I think you expected going into the playoffs. And if you're going to have success, there are going to be times where you have to get production out of places where maybe you don't expect a lot of production. I mean, Pavel Dorofeev is a guy in the power play, especially. It can be, you know, incredibly dangerous. He's got a great shot, the one-timer off his off wing. But you know, when you got a guy like Howden doing what he's doing, and again, there's depth. I mean, like throughout that lineup. And you saw it when the Oilers played Vegas this year, and then there'd be times where the Oilers would just, you know, find ways to score goals and come out ahead. But yeah, I mean, Vegas played well against the Edmonton the last time they played them in the regular season. It was in Vegas, and I remember thinking, they look pretty good. And maybe, and you just think maybe it could be just a one-off, but it wasn't. It was something that they were driving towards as they were heading towards the playoffs and were able to keep it rolling into the postseason. And then to take on an Avalanche team and do what they did is incredibly impressive. See if they can, you know, they still got four more wins to go, and whoever they may play, although again, it does look like it's going to be Carolina. It's still, those are a tough four wins to get, but yeah, Vegas is, they have got a lot of production right throughout that lineup.
0: Yeah, we've got a real interesting Eastern Conference final going on right now, because as you suggest, Cam, Montreal's made this a lot closer, though it's not like they're playing all that well. It's just somehow they're hanging around here with 12 shots on net, 13 shots on net, and even tonight it's all repeating itself once more, but they're down 3 goals. So I guess you suggested that Jakub Dobish is one of the reasons that they are where they're at right now, in a position where they could theoretically tie the series, but, you know, maybe not as close as the scoreboard would have indicated when you're actually watching the eye test.
1: Yeah, exactly. I mean, you can try and mine into the analytics and try and justify that Montreal is in this series to the degree that they are, but I don't know. Watching what I've watched throughout, it does look like one team has the puck a whole bunch, that being Carolina. Montreal doesn't have it a lot, but Montreal's been opportunistic, and they've relied on their goaltender a lot to bail them out. Like even in this first period, I mean, they gave up a clear-cut breakaway in the first 5 minutes that could have put them behind right off the hop, but yet still down 3-0 after the first period. It seems like a long climb back. I mean, we've seen some comebacks in the playoffs, and anything is possible. They've got 40 minutes to work with, so I shouldn't be writing them off quite this quick, but it does look a little like the clock has struck midnight and they're about to turn back into a pumpkin. So there's that too. And I don't know, what we've seen so far from Carolina has looked fairly convincing. So my guess is they're the ones that are going to move on, and they have played well. They've got a lot. Again, there's that depth in your lineup, and Freddie Anderson's been really good in goal form. That I don't know that anybody was really expecting that going into the playoffs, just given the history and all. But yeah, he's found his footing. The team's played well. If they are the ones to move on and it's Carolina and Vegas, I think that makes for a pretty good matchup. I hope it is. I don't care who wins. I'd just like to see, for the sake of entertainment, I'd like to see seven, but, yeah, I guess we'll see how this plays out over the course of tonight.
0: What do you think of Geno Malkin coming back for a 21st season with Pittsburgh? It would have been completely unnatural to see him in any other jersey, I think.
1: Yeah. Yeah, I'm glad he's staying with Pittsburgh. That's a heck of a run. he's had a great run, and it's when you see it day to day, how hard it is to play in the National Hockey League, and for anybody, whoever it may be, to have that type of longevity, you have to love the game, and you have to love everything about the game. And what I mean is, the practices, the three games in four nights, the some late nights, and then having to play the next day, the travel, all of that. And yeah, I mean, they travel in the absolute luxury and as good as it gets. But even still, it's a lot. It's a lot of games. And in the case of this season, with an Olympic break as long as it was, and the games condensed as much as they are, there's some times in there in January and and then down the stretch where it's got to be a bit of a grind for them too. So the love of the game has to be real strong, and I'm sure it is. Otherwise he wouldn't have stuck around this long. I'm sure he's made plenty of money, and this isn't money related. He's got more than enough from now till the end for him. So it's cool to see, because it's not easy to do.
0: Have you figured out how to be in two places at once yet for Friday evening?
1: Well, see,
0: I know.
1: Yeah, it's tough because the Elks play the first preseason game, and if it was just a regular preseason game, then this is a no-brainer. I'd go to the baseball, but they're playing at Clark. And I need to see this, Brendan. I have to see this. I need to be at Clark Park. I can go to a whole pile of baseball games this summer. I can only go to one Elks game at Clark. So it's going to be the football on the Friday. And as you know, I go to a lot of Riverhawk games. I'll probably see 15 or 16 games this summer, I would think. And that's probably lowballing it a bit. But, I can't wait for that. And I did watch Edmonton Collegiate play. They just finished this past weekend. Finished second, in fact, in the Canadian College Baseball Conference. They lost to PBA out of Lethbridge. So players from University of Lethbridge and Lethbridge College. So good on Edmonton Collegiate that have built their program here over the last 6-7 years to become a team that is right amongst the best in Canadian college baseball. So good for them. So I've seen a bunch of games down at RE/MAX already this year, but I'm going to see a whole pile more. Cause I heard the schedule came out with all the promotions. That's great. They do a great job down there. It's a lot of fun, as people have found out. You just look at the numbers of fans coming through, but I'll tell you, it's tough to beat. You get a nice summer evening. It's sitting at RE/MAX, and you got the ball game going and the view down in the River Valley. Oh, baby, that's tough to beat.
0: It sure is. Really like talking to you, Cam. Thank you so much for jumping on the show this evening, my friend. And we'll be at a ball game together sometime in the very near future, I'm sure.
1: Oh, absolutely. Thanks for having me on.
0: Right on. Cam Moon checking in tonight on Inside Sports. Always appreciate his time on the show. It's right now, if you're an Edmonton sports fan, that's the question, is how do you split your time? How can you be in two places at once? Because you want to be at that home opener, mm-hmm. but you want to be at Clark Park. What can you do?
2: might have to take the approach you were talking about. Attend one and just bring the phone and rack up, hopefully the data's on, and just live stream the other one, right?
0: So yeah, bring one, stream just, the other.
2: If you're going to do that at the Riverhawks game and you're attending the Riverhawks game and you want to watch the Elks game, just make sure you're off of the foul lines on both sides, because the line drives can hurt if you're not paying attention. So
0: yeah, that's the last thing that we need, is somebody getting injured at a game because their head was buried in their phone. Terrible. All right. We will take a break here on Inside Sports, and we'll come back. Second period just getting underway in Montreal, though the score remains the same. Boy, they need a difference maker in a hurry. The Habs do. We'll talk more about that when we get back to Inside Sports.
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0: 7:23 in the capital region. What a sunny night. It's supposed to be dreary this weekend, so enjoy it while you can. Although I think Friday evening, looking like it's going to hold out for our sporting events there.
1: And Saturday's still in play. We'll see what happens here. So if anybody's got plans on Saturday to do stuff, you know, just it's Saturday's still in play. So we'll see what happens.
0: Good. Very good. I'll take a moment to mention here, I'm going to be away from the show tomorrow, but we are going to have Jake Lanferman of the Riverhawks on, their head coach. And I will talk to Jake a little earlier in the morning and then bug out. So we'll have an update on more of the players and particulars to do with the team for tomorrow's show. But tonight, in a few minutes, we're going to get the lowdown on what you can expect as a fan and the fan experience side of things, as Maddie Murdoch from the marketing and game day promotion side of it all is going to join the show.
1: That's right. Dave Campbell will be guest hosting tomorrow. And another one of his guests is our Elks sideline analyst again this year on 888 Ched Elks broadcast, Mr. Gord Hines.
0: Yes, Gord Hines will be on the show. That's exactly right.
1: He gets to work for the first time this year with us, so that'll be good on Friday because it's a home game and he only does home games. So there we go.
0: Yeah, back in action once more. Mr. Hines will be giving his takes on all things Elks with Dave. And yeah, it's shaping up to be a good year in terms of the vibes that are around this team being high out of the gate. And that's what you want. You don't want trepidation. You don't want to be uncertain about what fundamentals and sort of pillars of your football team there are. And for the first time in a long time, it feels like there's just certainty around this team. There's certainty with the coaching. You've got a starting quarterback who's been around the league for a long time now and had success in this league. There's lots of reason, I think, to believe that this year is going to be much, much different than years past, because it's going to start much different than years past. Coach Killam talking a bit about just giving reps to every player and the balance of that in the post or the preseason, I should say.
2: I mean, we've done that all through training camp. We've been rolling everybody through training camp because we stressed that at the start. We gave guys a real opportunity to make this football team and show what they could do, show that they could line up at multiple spots, learn the offense, learn the defense, learn the special teams. And, you know, we're sticking to that philosophy in this game. So everybody that dresses is going to play. For how long that is, that's to be determined.
0: Yeah, that's, I mean, it makes sense because you saw them in BC. And if you didn't, I'll tell you. Ones were great. The second unit was great. The backups to the backups were really good too. And even the fourth stringers made a positive effort. Yeah, that's, I mean, it makes sense because you saw them in BC. And if you didn't, I'll tell you. Ones were great. The second unit was great. The backups to the backups were really good too. And even the fourth stringers made a positive impression. There was a lot of

0: which is something that Killam says this about.
1: Totally different. We're focused on ourselves. I mean, in a regular season game, you're scheming personnel, you're scheming tendencies, you're scheming all that kind of stuff. That's not what we're doing. We want to come out here. We want to function. You know, we've watched their film as far as their preseason film. We know who they are as a football team, but, you know, both sides are pretty vanilla in what they do. It's just about executing.
0: Just about executing. There you go. Friday, 7 o'clock kickoff against the Calgary Stampeders live from Clark Stadium. That is a 5:30 countdown show. 5:30. I think I was saying 6 o'clock last night. It's not. It's 5:30 for the
2: countdown
0: show.
2: It's 5:30 this week, yeah. Back to our traditional 90-minute pregame for Elks.
0: We'll keep the baseball talk going with Maddie Murdoch, Riverhawks Marketing and Game Day Director. On the other side of a quick timeout for the news, Zach Ferguson's got the headlines next, and then we'll tell you why you need to come to a ball game. As if you didn't want to anyway, we'll give you all the reason in the world.
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2: This is Global News. It is 7:30. I'm Zach Ferguson. It is 27 degrees, heading down to 15 tonight and up to 29 tomorrow. The Smith family says on May 9th, they were told their son, 33-year-old Travis Smith, had died at the Royal Alexandra Hospital. Police were told the Smiths, Travis, had been brought into the emergency department and given a naloxone, was put into the waiting room and died a few hours later. The family says, although police told them what happened, the hospital will not. Travis's stepmother, Penny Smith, says they are trying to make peace with what happened, but can't without more information. An autopsy was done today on a 3-year-old girl who was found dead by EMS inside a multi-unit residence near 91st Street and Jasper Ave last Saturday, but police say the cause and manner of death remain undetermined pending a toxicology report. A special joint force operation of all police in the area saw over 2,500 warrants executed between April 7th and May 4th. A special 5-day blitz from April 20th to the 24th saw 88 top offenders arrested for crimes ranging from property offenses to extortion. The federal government says it will change its lawful access bill after criticism from privacy advocates and tech companies. Public Safety Minister Gary Anandasangari says Ottawa will clarify that the bill does not allow authorities to break encryption protections. He also says the government will tighten language around a metadata collection and align it more closely with U.S. rules. Moving to 880 Ched weather, a partly cloudy night here in Edmonton, falling down to an overnight low of 15 degrees. Tomorrow, bouncing up to a high of 29 with some very sunny skies. Friday, a 60% chance of showers and a high of 27 degrees. Saturday, high of 21, 60%

0: chance of showers as well. Sunday, finishing up the forecast, a high of 13 degrees with some rain. But right now in Edmonton, sitting at 27 degrees, I'm Zach Ferguson. Your next scheduled newscast will be at 8 o'clock on 880 CHED.
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1: Final half hour of the show tonight. It's Inside Sports on Ched. Thanks for sticking around with me, Brendan Escott, tonight. We've got Kellen Kennedy riding shotgun as well. And we're going to keep the baseball talk going into this half hour. I'm so excited. I'll be there on Friday night. Will you? When the Edmonton Riverhawks kick their season off against Wenatchee that comes to town. We are pleased to be joined right now on the line by Riverhawks Marketing and Game Day Director, Maddie Murdoch. Maddie, thanks so much for jumping on the show. How are you doing tonight?
2: Good. Thanks for having me. How are you guys doing?
1: We're very well, thank you. You got to be excited. Another season set to kick off this week. What's the overall vibe around the Riverhawks organization heading into this summer?
2: Yeah, it's super pumped. It's crazy. We're already going into our fifth season this summer, and it's just like growing every year. And we're super grateful the fans keep coming back to the ballpark and, you know, watching the game and having fun with us. So, yeah, we're all pumped. This opening weekend should be a good one. We kick off Friday night with a home opener party and fireworks show. So this should set the tone pretty good for a good summer ahead.
1: Yeah, no doubt about that. So what do you think, Maddie, that fans are going to notice when they come back to the ballpark this year? Any changes immediately when they step foot in RE/MAX?
2: Yeah, actually, there are quite a few. So, you know, we're always trying to improve the fan experience year over year. One of the main pieces of feedback that we've been getting over the years is quality of sound system in our ballpark. So we actually invested in a completely brand new sound system across, like, the entire grandstand, all the patios. Because, you know, we're all about music, party vibes, our improv comics on the mic. So I think that new sound system will really, like, be an upgrade, and people will notice that right away. So we're super pumped for people to hear that.
1: That's really cool. And it's those little nuances, right? The little controllables, I guess, as an organization that you have, that people, I think, will notice the big difference when it comes to game day. Now, you mentioned the fan experience, Maddie. What was the main focus for you and your staff heading into this season? I know you say you're always trying to improve things. What was the objective in order to do that through this offseason?
2: Yeah, for sure. You know, we're all about having fun. Our theme nights are kind of what we've become known for. So we have 27 home games this year, and each one of them has a unique theme night. So brought back some of our fan favorites. This weekend we got Paws in the Park lined up, Star Wars night, those kind of classics. And then we've got, like, probably half of our season is brand new theme nights and events this year that we're super excited about. We're doing a Margaritaville beach night at the end of the summer. We're doing a Wizards, Wands, and Magic night for some kids later in the summer. So just some really cool new events that we think, you know, a lot of young adults and families will think is pretty fun. So we're excited to, you know, kind of unveil those and see the reaction.
1: Yeah, I guess so. Is there one of the theme nights that's got you personally most excited?
2: Well, Saturday night we're doing We Love the River Valley night. We always do our alternate identity jerseys that are Edmonton inspired, and we unveiled them today, actually. So this year's jersey is a River Valley tree hugger theme, so we're going all in on the River Valley. So that first Saturday night this weekend will be really fun, super you know, outdoorsy themed. We're calling it Go Touch Grass night, so it should be a really fun time. So that one will be cool.
1: Not wasting any time. Hey, I can only imagine the undertaking, I guess, that it is. Like, how far in advance does planning a summer full of theme nights? You're not planning four theme nights out of 27. You're planning 27 out of 27, right? So how does the planning of the entertainment actually begin?
2: Yeah, that's a good question. It honestly begins in, like, September. So our season wraps up August, and we're just, like, right back into it. You know, we love to do our theme jerseys and merch. We just announced our Indigenous logo designed by Conrad Plews last week, and that's been a hit. And, you know, that conversation with him started in September of 2025. And, yeah, like, our bobblehead, we have a brand-new bobblehead we're excited to unveil this summer. And, again, that was an October thing. So it takes quite a bit of time, but, you know, it's really worth it. And I think fans appreciate all the effort that we put into our promotions and, you know, trying to be creative year over year. So
1: Riverhawks marketing and game day director Maddie Murdoch on the line with us tonight on Inside Sports. Are there any new food items, beverage options, like seating areas, yep. anything like that yep. that fans should be aware of?
2: Yeah, there's a few cool things. So Dirty Sodas, I don't know if you're familiar with the Dirty Soda, but we're opening a Dirty Soda bar at the concession this summer to be a big hit. And then Nacho Helmets. So we've done ice cream helmets in the past. We've got full-size, like, baseball helmets just full of nachos. And there's a bar there that you can just kind of go load up your nacho toppings as you choose. So, yeah, a few fun things like that that people will be excited about.
1: What about the ever-popular beer bats? Are those going to be back on the menu?
2: Those will be back on the menu 100%. And like, talk about our Margaritaville night, like, we'll have some slushy Margaritaville bats, some other fun twists on it throughout the season. But that's, you're right, that's a classic.
1: Absolutely. I know you know this as well, Maddie, but it feels like the Riverhawks have really become a part of Edmonton's summer identity. Like, it feels like the pulse of the city when there's a game going on and, you know, the fireworks going off afterwards and that sort of thing. How have you seen the connection between the team and the city grow over your time mm-hmm. with the Riverhawks?
2: Yeah, it's been crazy. I think our first year, you know, we were lucky if people kind of knew who we were. And now we walk down the street and, like, you see people in Riverhawks merch everywhere. You know, our social media gets bigger every year and more people are excited and following along with us. So it's honestly been super humbling. Like, we're all super grateful that, you know, people are enjoying our brand of baseball, all the fun we have. But yeah, it's honestly been night and day. Like, our attendance records, we've broken the league record for, I think, 3 or 4 years in a row now. So just every year we're blown away by the support and super, super excited to keep growing it as we go.
1: A couple more questions for the Riverhawks marketing and game day director Maddie Murdoch here. Can you tell us and share a little bit about what the most stressful part of a game day operations is that that fans probably don't think about?
2: Oh my gosh. Good question. I don't know. I mean, you know, our game day shows, we like pack them full of stuff. Like, our whole thing is there's music going, there's clips going, there's always something happening. There's always a contest. So, you know, people saw our game day production scripts, they'd probably be blown away by the amount of detail that goes into them. So that can be a little tricky. But again, like, all those theme nights, like, we're coming up with something completely new every single game. So there's definitely a lot of detail and a lot of work that goes into each night to make it special. But, you know, if you're a season ticket holder, we want to make sure that if you're coming to all 27 games, you're having a different experience at every single one. So that would probably be something people don't realize how much goes into it.
1: Yeah, that's super cool. Yeah. And then when you think about it's like, is there a moment during a game where you sort of get to step back and enjoy it a little bit and see the fruits of your labor pay off?
2: Oh gosh, 100%. Like, you know, we do our classic Sweet Caroline sing-along, and, you know, there's some games when we have 8,000, 9,000 people and everybody stands up and it's just singing, and, you know, watching it from the media center is pretty cool, because, you know, people just are looking for an affordable night out with their friends and their family, so watching people just kind of take a step back maybe from their real life and, you know, enjoy a baseball game, enjoy a hot dog, and, like, get up and sing and dance with their friends is super, super fun.
1: Yeah, very well said. We'll leave with this, Maddie. When fans are driving home after a game this season, regardless of what game they may make it out to, what do you hope they're talking about in that car ride home after the most?
2: 100%, my answer would be that they have so much fun. I think a lot of feedback that we get is, you know, some people who don't go to baseball games often assume maybe they're not a huge baseball fan, but that doesn't mean that you can't have a good time at the game. So, you know, whether you're right in on all the stats or not, if you left thinking that was super fun, I want to come back, then, you know, that's our goal to accomplish.
1: Any tickets left for the home opener? Are you guys getting pretty close to a sellout?
2: Yeah, I think we're not selling out right now, but we're getting up there. You know, tomorrow and the next day will probably build quite a bit. So if you're looking for some good seats, I definitely would recommend you get in on that sooner rather than later, for sure.
1: Absolutely. And that's just Ticketmaster, hey, to go get those.
2: Actually, no, tickets.gohawks.ca. Yeah, we're just on our website. Yeah,
1: gohawks.ca. All right. Thank you, Maddie, so much for this. I really appreciate your time, and I'm sure I'll be seeing you around the ballpark, and we'll be talking once more at least before the season's over. But thanks for your time this evening.
2: Awesome. Sounds good. Thanks so much.
1: Maddie Murdoch, Riverhawks Marketing and Game Day Director there with a little bit more info on what you can expect at the ballpark. Again, I'll be there Friday. Unfortunately, I won't be at the Elks game, excuse me. But yeah, we'll take some baseball in instead. That's where I'm going to head to.
3: We'll have one computer monitor on the Elks game here and one computer monitor on the Riverhawks game, too.
1: It's a good plan.
3: Yeah.
1: Good plan. If you've got the ability to split the screen, you got, I mean, that's a no-brainer. No-brainer. Okay, mm-hmm. So man, Montreal's really not helping themselves out here. It was a cross-check to the head of Nikolaj Ehlers that sent Michael Matheson to the penalty box. So this has been a two-man advantage, just about here. Carolina's working it around on looking for their fourth goal of the game. Montreal's done pretty well thus far in the 5-on-3 scenario to try and break this all up, but you got to start helping yourselves at some point here, boys. And it just doesn't look like anybody other than the goaltender really has done that great of a job in helping this team win. They're without a goal. They've got 11 shots on net. We're well over halfway through this hockey game now. So, again, I say, what's been different about this game than the previous two? Not good enough, not inspired enough, not desperate enough, not smart enough. All adding up to probably not good enough to beat the Carolina Hurricanes in this series. Certainly not tonight. They'll only be down 3-1 if they lose this game, but it feels a little bit more severe than that. I say only. I guess 3-1's a pretty big deficit. All right, we'll step out here on Inside Sports, and we will wrap things up. Put the call out for a couple more of your text messages as well. We're talking about the promotional items that you've received as a fan. Maybe you've been to a Riverhawks game. Maybe you've bid on one of their jerseys afterwards. Maybe you've been to the fireworks show. Whatever the case may be, let us know what your experience with some interesting ballpark giveaways. Baseball always seems to be the one that does it best. So we're not limiting it to baseball, but certainly they tend to take the cake. So that is how we'll wrap up Inside Sports when we return.
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4: Who's really shaping policies in our biggest cities? 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All that and so much more on the next BMS.
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0: found a good article here of Major League Baseball's greatest giveaways. For each team, they've labeled the best giveaway in team history, and there's some really funny ones. There's some random stuff too. Oh, to have been a sports fan in the 70s, Kellen, where it seems like the world was a lot different. The Wild West, there were, I guess, fewer teams, which meant a higher concentration of stars on the teams, and the willingness in the marketing departments.
1: Yeah.
0: Which I'm sure they were they even called marketing at that point? I don't know.
1: No, it was probably one guy with a typewriter at his desk, and he was the marketing department, and it was always get butts in seats because television or televised games were a rarity in the 70s, so that's where teams made their money was on their gate, right? So
0: yeah, I guess that makes a lot of sense and when you think about it that way. And so doing things like giving away a car or, in fact, not just any car, if you're the Blue Jays, how about in 1992, in the middle of the regular season, Derek Bell's car specifically. Joe Carter drove his teammate's Jeep out onto the field, and they raffled it off to a fan sitting in section 123.
1: That's cool. Like, hopefully Derek Bell knew that that was happening.
0: I would assume so. How funny would that be? Oh, no, it turned out to be a prank.
1: Oh, okay.
0: I had to read to the bottom of the article. Oh, my goodness.
1: So he didn't know what was happening.
0: They pulled the wool over his eyes, and so that was, they made the announcement in the building. That's what it was. But there's other stuff, like this frightening picture of, it's more of a, I guess, a face that they've put on a teddy bear of beloved baseball lifer Don Zimmer. Don Zimmer, they stuffed him on a teddy bear and gave $10,000 away in a Tampa Bay Rays uniform back in 2012.
1: The Zimmer bear. Oh, boy. Yeah, that would be spooky.
0: Yeah. It's pretty creepy. Minnesota Twins did something fun with Joe Mauer's sideburns back in the day. This would have been mid-2000s, I would think. Yeah, that was about the time that Mauer was kind of in his heyday. Giving away sideburns to all of these fans to rock. They've had everything from, like, promotional hats. I mean, you got to keep it within reason, right? You don't want to give away something that ends up being a net, like, ridiculously expensive to do.
1: Mm-hmm.
0: But I've always wondered that. I mean, I guess that's why you have a company sponsor it.
1: That's true, yes. That's why a lot of things. I remember growing up as a kid watching the Oilers over at the Coliseum. A few nights were theme nights and that stuff, and you would get a Oilers puck, a souvenir puck sponsored by XYZ company. So yeah. Their logo would be on the back, the Oilers logo would be on the front, and hey, cool, went to the Oilers game, got a puck. That's pretty cool.
0: Yeah, exactly. A good way to get their logo out there and good way to get something into a fan's hands. The Marlins auctioned off an entire bar mitzvah, I guess. Some teams in 1996, they did, they gave a lucky fan his own bar mitzvah. The Mets did a 24-page comic book, which is pretty darn cool, if you ask me. Washington did a chia pet in the shape of Bryce Harper, who grows a mean beard and an even better head of hair, so that just works well.
1: Nice.
0: Seat cushions for the Boston Red Sox. This is their big giveaway, but this turned into a faux pas when, after a couple of two homers in the sixth inning, it says here, and then the fans started raining the cushions down onto the field.
1: That's the fine line, yes.
0: You don't want that to happen. That is the fine line that you walk when you're giving away 10,000 projectiles to fans and letting them imbibe and enjoy themselves and whatever else. And then if it goes awry, well, you've lost control. But I guess they had to make an announcement, and the PA announcer said at the time, try sitting on the cushions. It's more comfortable that way. All right.
1: Please use this product for its intended purpose.
0: Yeah, exactly. Exactly what that was. So there's there was another texture here that came in favorite promo as a kid was when the Trappers would offer free tickets to the next game if you got a foul ball. That was a great way to spend the summer, says cool. this texter here.
1: Yeah, you very just cool. you just would be just hanging out by the foul lines at each game there and trying to scoop up as many foul balls as you could.
0: Definitely try and vacuum those up.
1: Yeah, get yourself free. You're in for the weekend against Tacoma, so there you go.
0: Oh, boy. Into the dying embers of the show, I'm just keeping one eye on this hockey game, which is worth only one of my eyes right now. Mm. And Montreal again finds themselves in the penalty box. Josh Anderson for roughing. Like, you've got to be more controlled than that. It's you're down 3 goals. You've got 20 minutes left in not your season, but for all intents and purposes, probably. You go down 3-1 against Carolina that's been playing you like this, it's looking pretty bleak. And instead of doing everything that they can to pour shots on goal and try and get something past Freddie Anderson, all I've seen is them in the penalty box for undisciplined crap. So if that's how they're going to go out, I mean, that's pretty disappointing. And maybe a clearer picture of who this team really is right now, not who they're going to be, because I believe that Montreal is going to be a very strong team for the next probably 5, 6, 7 years.
1: Yeah.
0: Right. They're here. But they also need to learn how these situations work. And I think that this is a prime example of Carolina having been here before and Montreal not necessarily having that same luxury to rely on.
1: Mm-hmm. They're missing, to me, they're missing the veteran voice that is not their coach. You know, the veteran playoff guile on that roster, like almost like a Corey Perry type that would be, that's been through everything, that can kind of simmer them down, right?
0: Mm-hmm. Yeah, no, you're exactly right. Now it looks like somebody else is down hurt. Maybe that's just an offside. Anyway, we'll quit live broadcasting that. The game's on if you want to watch it. It's heading into the third period in just a few minutes' time. Before we go, I'll just take a quick moment, as we are every show now, to remind people about the Crisis Helpline, 988. Free confidential support service available 24/7 to anybody experiencing suicidal thoughts, emotional distress, or for those that are worried about somebody that they care about. Hello. News in a second. I will tell you that I have reached out to this service personally, so I know that it can be difficult to make the first step, but I also know exactly how important it is, how rewarding it can be. And if repeating this number helps even one person tonight, then it is worth mentioning for us each and every single time. If it feels too overwhelming to call, again, you can text 988 and connect directly with a trained mental health professional. So that is how we'll use the dying embers of the show tonight. I'll remind you again, I am not in tomorrow. You got Dave Campbell in the host chair. He will have Gord Hines. We will have Jake Lanferman of the Edmonton Riverhawks, their head coach. I'm going to chat with him tomorrow morning about 9. Get the game day vibe. Get the whole preseason spiel from him. And then away we go.
1: Absolutely. Go Hawks.
0: Go Hawks. That's right. No show on Friday. Of course, we've got the Elks coming up against Calgary. That's a 7 o'clock kickoff, 5:30 countdown show. So it'll be lots of Dave over the next couple of days.
1: Mm-hmm.
0: Enjoy the weekend, my friends. Thank you for tuning in tonight. Really appreciate it. Kellen, thank you. As always.
1: Have a good weekend, whatever you get up to.
0: I certainly will. We are a podcast as well. If you want to jump on that, follow us, Inside Sports, anywhere you get your streaming audio. Off to a global news update, and then it's the last show with David Cooper. Thanks for listening tonight. Good night.
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9: This is Global News. It is 8 o'clock. I'm Zach Ferguson. It is 27 degrees, heading down to 15 tonight and up to 29 tomorrow. For the first time, we're hearing from the family of a man who died earlier this month in a hospital in a waiting room. They say that they're trying to make peace with their son's death, but without knowing what happened, it's hard to move on. Global's Jasmine King with more.
10: The Smith family says on May 9th, they were told their son, 33-year-old Travis Smith, had died at the Royal Alexandra Hospital. Police told the Smiths Travis had been brought into the emergency department, given naloxone, was put into the waiting room, and died a few hours later. The family says although police told them what happened, the hospital will not. Travis's stepmother, Penny Smith, says they are trying to make peace with what happened, but can't without more information.
11: He deserves to have his story told with truth, not as a John Doe of a stranger that died in a waiting room at a hospital.
10: Earlier this month, Alberta Health Services told Global News an investigation into the death was underway. Jasmine King, Global News.
9: Edmonton police say the cause and manner of death of a three-year-old girl remains undetermined, pending a toxicology testing after tonight's autopsy. This with the homicide section investigating due to what police say were suspicious circumstances surrounding the little girl's death. She had been found dead by EMS inside a multi-unit residence near 91st Street in Jasper Ave last Saturday. The premier is spelling out some of the consequences of separation in an interview with 880 CHED's Shea Ganim today. Danielle Smith said, while separatists have touted the pros of leaving Canada, there will be some very expensive practical issues.
12: There's massive startup costs. Now there's a world that's moved towards 5% of your entire GDP would have to be spent on national defense. We don't have independent courts. Those would have to be set up. We don't have border control. And I don't know how many folks who go and regularly visit family in Saskatchewan and British Columbia would want to show passports.
9: The premier earlier said that she will be touring the province this summer ahead of the fall referendum to help Albertans understand the consequences of leaving and why she says that it's better in Canada than it was 18 months ago. And the relocating of a Camrose casino to South Edmonton is up in the air. The judicial review has been granted on the relocation as the project continues to be developed. Global's Gates Curran reports.
13: There seems to be more questions than answers about the future of Camrose Casino that has been relocated to South Edmonton. The courts granted a judicial review of the relocation earlier this month. A judge with the Court of King's Bench ruled a review is allowed after some casinos in Edmonton filed to set aside previous decisions by the Alberta Gaming and Liquor Commission to relocate the casino. Businesses and surrounding communities have already expressed concerns about the lack of infrastructure around the area of Parsons Road, and the casino would just add more traffic.
14: I think this project just put even greater pressure and urgency on municipal infrastructure, as a result of provincial decision.
13: In a statement to Global News, the AGLC says it is reviewing the court decision. But as far as the future of the casino, AGLC says no decisions have been made about what, if any, next steps are required. Gates Gorin, Global News.
9: The federal government says it will change its lawful access bill after criticisms from privacy advocates and tech companies. Public Safety Minister Gary Anand-Desankari says Ottawa will clarify that the bill does not allow authorities to break encryption protections. Moving to 880 shed weather, partly cloudy night and an overnight low of 15 degrees. Tomorrow up to a high of 29 with some sunny skies. Friday, 60% chance of showers and a high of 27 degrees. Right now, though, here in Edmonton, we're sitting at 24 degrees. I'm Zach Ferguson. Your next scheduled newscast will be at 9 on 880 Ched.
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17: Hey, welcome into The Last Show. So much to learn tonight. You might lose a brain cell or two along the way. Here's what's coming up on the show. What happens when humans stop visiting the moon and start living there? In 10 minutes' time, we'll tell you about how NASA has released a real plan for a permanent moon base. The tech, the risks, you'll learn it all. And suddenly, why people living on the moon feels a lot less like science fiction. Then after that, we'll dig into why selfishness doesn't win in nature. You'd think every animal would be selfish, but they're not. That halfway through the hour. So much to cover tonight, let's just dive in. And we go to science news with AI slop astronomer, I'm kidding, with astrophysicist at York University, Jesse Rogerson, to discuss the top science stories of the day you got to knows about. Jesse, welcome to the show.
18: Thank you, David. Always good to be here. Let's talk some science.
17: Let's talk some science. So I've had a lot of like professors, educators, teachers on discussing the existential crisis, the crisis that AI poses in learning for like students, for like papers, for grading papers. Like I can just go and be like, hey, write me an essay about Shakespeare, about Macbeth, and then turn it into my English class or whatever. And that's worrisome. But there's another thread to this, the existential crisis or the problem that AI publishing or AI writing poses for like academic journals where scientists actually do their work. And it's a real problem. Like, what are you seeing? You're in this. I'm just some idiot with a microphone.
18: Yeah. So the whole industry of academic science at the moment has this, you've probably heard the quote, publish or perish. Idea, the motivation that we have as astronomers, as scientists in general, is the more you publish, the better you do in your career. Now, the downside to that is that incentivizes us as scientists to publish as much as we can, and we want to get as many papers out as we can. But that always, if you're just rushing to publish, you're always making, it's going to make you do more mistakes over and over and over again. And so that already was a problem before generative AI existed, the sort of rat race, the never-ending treadmill of academia where you're trying to get more and more out. And one of the biggest problems was that when you publish something, nobody really checks to see if it's right, or the peer review process was sort of crumbling where people are like, yeah, good, fine. And then even the peer review process was crumbling, but then nobody's redoing the studies because nobody wants to do like a check study. They want to do their own like unique study. So we had these like all these issues that were happening. And now the advent of generative AI has made it so much faster for someone like me to just say, click, write me a paper, please. And, you know, here's my data that I got, and here's my conclusions that I think, and here's this, put it together. And, you know, generative AI will run off and make you a paper, and then you can publish it.
17: So what's like a popular academic astronomy journal? Like the Astrophysical Journal? Is that a big one? Like there's all these pre-APJ. Look, you already got an acronym for it.
18: APJ is one of the big ones, yeah.
17: So there's all these like preeminent, like amazing journals where all the frontier science is done. Are they just receiving like so many submissions every day from like no-name people who are just trying to get stuff in there and they used AI to generate whatever?
18: Well, okay, so I don't know the stats on that. That's a good question. So they are getting more. I can tell you for sure they are getting more. I don't know if they're from no-name people. I think they're from prominent astronomers, or at least from working astronomers. it's so they are getting more for sure. And then getting the peer review process is getting strained from this, because when you submit something to a journal, the next thing they do is to send it out to someone else in the industry who's an expert in that topic and gets them to review it. And so you have, that's getting strained, but the bigger issue is or at least someone who's trying to take action on this is the preprint servers. So have you heard of Archive? Have you heard of the Archive server? So Archive is a wonderful service. It's called Archive, and it holds, it's a place that a scientist can submit something before it's peer reviewed. It's a preprint server. The goal of it is to make science accessible to everybody. It's not behind a paywall. So you can, it's not peer reviewed, so you take the work with a grain of salt, but usually what ends up happening is someone like me will do a study, I'll submit it to Archive, and then I'll submit it to an actual journal. It'll eventually get published in the actual journal, and then you can read the preprint, which is the basically the same thing, without having to pay for it.
19: Got it. Okay, so what's the real problem? And those outlets are getting a lot of submissions right now?
18: So Archive is getting just a ton of submissions, because there's no peer review process, and it's just automatically accepted with not much human involvement. So they're getting all of these. They had to shut down the computer science division, where now they're having to do human checks on it, because they were just getting a ridiculous amount of submissions. And now they've instituted Archive has instituted a penalty that if you are part of a paper that's submitted to the preprint server that has any incontrovertible evidence of use of AI that's messed something up in your paper, then you get banned for a year from the preprint server, which is kind of a big deal. So they're trying to, the people who run the preprint server are trying to lock this down, to say, slow down your publishing, everybody. We don't want all this AI academic slop on our server.
19: And that's kind of the gateway to getting into these prestigious journals that I was mentioning earlier.
18: I wouldn't say it's a gateway, but it's definitely part of the industry. And you want your papers on the preprint servers because that's how most people read them.
19: Got it. You just no-anded me, and I like it. It's like, no, but. All right. And so are there other ways that, like, these outlets or that academia can fight back against AI? And I'm thinking of, like, using AI to detect AI.
18: Right.
19: Or something.
18: And there is, and you can do that. AI can be used to detect AI. For example, you can get it to run through a list of works cited and see, are all those works actually real works, or are they made up journals? So you can, there are things to do, but I think this is just speaking to a bigger issue, and I want to opine with no answers, but the industry of academia needs to slow down on this publish or perish idea. The reason this is happening is because scientists feel the pressure to publish. What we mm-hmm. should be feeling the pressure to do is confirm scientific results and engage with the public. That's what we should be feeling the pressure to do more than publish. Not that we shouldn't publish work, because we need to, that's part of what we're supposed to do, but it shouldn't be the only thing that we're judged on to get further in our career.
19: This incentive of writing academic, publishing literature, whatever, like, it comes from a time when you couldn't just type a prompt into a generative AI and get a paper out. And so, yes, that's got to change. Otherwise, this incentive ends up creating a huge problem, as we're talking about. Mm-hmm. It is interesting, the kind of downstream weird effects that AI is having on society. We're just seeing a few now. Well, maybe lots, but it's going to get weirder to come in the next, 10
18: years. Can you imagine, like, what's going to happen? I don't know what's going to happen, but what I can really feel from the academic world is that AI, I haven't found an instance of AI helping yet. Who is it helping?
19: And to make matters worse, it's trained on all the hard work that people like you did. Exactly. Like, you know, it's trained on the writing of people whose jobs are going to be in question because of it. It's sick.
18: Yes, there's some weirdness going back and forth. There's like feedback and it's going to put everybody out of jobs, apparently. I don't know. That's doom and gloom, but
19: or, like, to give a more concrete example, like AI music. It's trained on music not written by AI, and then it puts musicians out of business. The same is true for academics.
18: Yeah, it's a little sick.
19: Mm-hmm. It's a little sick and sad. I guess I, for one, welcome our generative AI overlords.
18: Yes, that's right. Thank you, Kent Brockman. You know, I guess I should look at the other side of this, because there are things that AI does that can be good.
19: Sure.
18: It can streamline things, right? And, you know, and getting it to edit work that you've done. Like, if you've written a big, huge paper, you know, 20 pages of work, and you're like, I need you to look over this and make sure my grammar is good, or I need you to look over this and make sure I've hit all my citations properly, meaning here's my real list of citations. Can you please check to make sure I put them in the right spots? You know, That makes sense, right?
19: As a tool to help, but not to write.
18: I there's an example that was tossed around my department recently where someone published, it was published, this encapsulates the whole problem. The work was published in a prominent journal, and the very first line of the paper said, oh, that's a great thing, a great choice. Let me write that for you. So it was the response. So not only did that get sent to the journal, but it made it past the peer reviewers who were supposed to be reading it and noticing it.
19: Yikes. When we come back from the break, the thing you've been wanting to know, how an all-female fish reproduces. We'll tell you about it. Science News up next.
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27: 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Honestly, both 101st Street and 102nd Street doors are shut. They've opened up a new entrance by the LRT on 102nd Avenue, and all the pedways and the parkade are still open. 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
19: Reading seems simple. Your eyeballs meet words and your brain does magic. But what about what you're reading those letters from? Paper, e-readers, phones, chaotic ad-infested screens? Does what you read from affect whether you absorb information well? Or do they all interact with your attention span in different ways? Well, that's what we're going to discuss here with Eric Reichel, a cognitive psychology professor at Macquarie University in Australia. Eric, welcome to the show.
2: Thank you.
19: So at the most basic level, like, why is reading harder than it feels? Like, if you give words to a young kid, they have no idea what's going on. But for us, it almost seems like intuitive as adults.
2: Yeah, look, it's deceptive. We are biologically predisposed to learn spoken language, right? We're genetically endowed with whatever neural hardware is required to rapidly learn language. It's not the same with reading and writing. Reading and writing have only been around for a little over 5,000 years, and somehow we are able to cobble together the visual attention system and the spoken language system to be able to read. And it's a non-trivial task. It takes, you know, formal education plus years and years of dedicated practice to become a skilled adult reader. And despite education and years of practice, a significant percentage of people still never acquire that skill, right? So that's what makes it difficult.
19: Yeah.
2: But you or I, having spent, you know, 10, 15, 20 years learning how to read and practicing it every day, it seems pretty straightforward.
19: It does. And I think my question was unfair to those that struggle with reading. I just mean the mechanism of it all. For those who have acquired the skill, it seems straightforward. But it sort of hijacks your listening system. Like, I have a strong inner monologue. When I read, I hear words in my own voice. I know not everyone has this, but like, our brains were really designed to hear words, not look at
2: them. That's right. That's exactly right.
19: So what made you curious about like how we look at the words, whether it's a busy computer screen, I'm thinking like a newspaper article with like ads on every line, or just a clean piece of paper in a nice bound book?
2: Yes, that's another really interesting question. So my research background, I've done a lot of computer modeling using data from eye tracking experiments. And we've learned a lot from tracking people's eyes while they're reading. And so my task over the last 30 years has been to kind of reverse engineer and figure out the timing of everything. And that then led fairly naturally into the question of, are there differences between what happens when we read, you know, traditional paper-based media versus something that's being displayed on a computer screen, right? It's a super interesting question. It's also really important because in the last 5-10 years, there's been a rapid push to moving education towards online media, online platforms, and we still don't, with 100% certainty, know what the final outcome of that's going to be. So there could be subtle differences, for example, in reading text online that make it more difficult to coordinate all of the cognitive machinery that's required to read at an adult skill level.
19: Yeah, and when I think about it, it's not just the LEDs or LCDs or lights in the screen and colors versus a page. It's like the text is movable. You know, you scroll, and then there's ads. And I wonder, like, do I absorb information differently when I see it on a computer screen or a phone or an e-reader than I might a traditional textbook or book or magazine?
2: There's already some preliminary evidence, again from eye tracking experiments, that when people are reading texts displayed online, they adopt different strategies, right? So rather than reading like you would a normal, you know, newspaper or a magazine where you kind of go through word by word reading the text, people adopt pretty sophisticated strategies where they look for key information. They might skim through big pieces of the text. And that in and of itself might not be problematic for an adult who already knows how to read at a highly skilled level. But for a child that's learning how to coordinate the visual system and attention and language, that could have lifelong consequences that we're not yet fully aware of.
19: Oh, interesting. So I'm 39. I grew up with paper reading in school uh-huh. and high school and all that. And I guess in university, too. I got my first smartphone maybe at like 20. It doesn't matter. I learned those skills. So like if I do speed reading online on a newspaper article, it's not such a big deal. But for young kids who don't learn those kind of like fixed, slow, non-speeding reading skills, they're missing something?
2: Exactly. So the coordination between the eye movements, the movement of covert visual attention, the identification of the words, and the spoken language processing, that coordination has to be super tight, super well coordinated in order for reading to get to kind of the maximum speed, which is around 350, 380 words per minute. And it takes years of practice to get that coordination down. And so if you're reading, you know, on a computer screen with pop-up ads and different fonts and the text is arranged differently and there are ads in between big blocks of text. We don't know the long-term consequences of that.
19: Now, what about e-readers like, you know, Kobo, Kindle, that kind of thing? Mm-hmm. Are those better or are those just as bad as the screens?
2: Look, those are probably better because you can control the reading environment and there aren't pop-up ads and you can adjust the size of the font and so on. So those are probably better. But being really honest with you, there hasn't been a huge amount of research done on this topic yet.
19: Uh-huh. And everyone's talking about moving classrooms to digital. So is this worrisome for you?
2: It's a little worrisome, but interestingly, the Swedish government has decided that they're going to be moving back to paper-based media. Right, because they have this concern. So that's actually what I'm sure you're aware of this. I was asked to write an article for The Conversation.
19: Yes, which is why you're here, if anyone's interested in it. Yep. It's called Do We Absorb Information Better on Paper Rather Than Screens? It depends on the screen, but please keep going.
2: Well, the person that contacted me from The Conversation and asked me to write the article, it was in response to this other article she had read about the Swedish government deciding to move children back to paper-based media.
19: I wonder if we're going to know in the next few years, based on Sweden as like a sample, whether it helps with kids learning.
2: I have a grant proposal that's currently under review. So if I get some funding, I'm going to be looking at this question in a lot of detail.
19: Yeah. So I guess it's right now an open question. Should parents be concerned at all? Should parents be buying their kids paper books and encouraging them to read them?
2: I would, but that has to be offset against the... you know, if reading on a Kindle or an iPad is more convenient and the child is going to be more absorbed and more likely to read, that's also a good thing. There are kind of two things at play. One is, you know, the factors that lead to the coordination of attention, vision, and so on. And that's probably better supported by traditional paper-based text. But then playing against that is... you know, most children really don't like to read. So one is, you know, the factors that lead to the coordination of attention, vision, and so on. And that's probably better supported by traditional paper-based text. But then playing against that is, you know, most children really don't like to read. So if you can give them a device that makes

0: reading on screens with all the distractions and kind of learn speed reading before they do traditional reading, will that be such a big deal? Like, is something lost, or what if that's the future of reading? I don't know.
1: Ooh, we don't know enough about it yet to answer that question definitively, right?
0: So, as I ask it, it kind of feels wrong, I got to admit.
1: It's an important question, right? Because we're talking about like a generation of children. We want them to be skilled readers, and we want them to be able to critically evaluate information that they read. So it's an important question.
0: Well, Eric, I've enjoyed the chat. Thanks for coming on and sharing some of your research with me.
1: You're very welcome.
0: Eric Reichel is a cognitive psychology professor at Macquarie University in Australia. Here's what we'll cover up next. Have you ever used an AI chatbot like ChatGPT or Gemini, asked it a question and felt like it answered with complete and utter confidence? But did it give you an answer confidently? Like, you might have thought it was sure in its answer to your question, but was the chatbot sure? We'll talk to a researcher in a few moments' time about why our brains perceive certainty from these tools when they never actually say, "I'm sure." So why do we trust these machines, even though we know that they hallucinate? Well, that is going to be our discussion on the other side of the break.
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0: A shared experience for the curious. 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
1: Do hungry brains turn into useless mush? You probably think so. You probably think if you skip breakfast, you won't be able to focus. That's common wisdom, right? Maybe not. New research says short-term fasting might not actually slow down your brain like you think it does. I'm here with Christoph Bomberg, a psychology researcher at the University of Salzburg in Austria, who has studied this. Christoph, welcome to the show.
2: Thank you for having me.
1: So fasting and brain performance, when people hear that, they assume that, you know, the two do not go together, that if you don't eat, you're just not going to be able to focus at all. What made you want to sort of look at that assumption that a lot of people have?
2: Yeah, well, it's mostly based on my own experience that I just struggled shoving down breakfast in the morning before heading to school or to university. And then I somehow read some articles about intermittent fasting and then thought, hey, maybe I should try it out myself. More for the health benefits, actually. But then I noticed I can actually concentrate quite well until lunch or even later without having breakfast. So then I thought, maybe there's actually something to it that I don't need to have breakfast.
1: Were all your friends criticizing you and saying that short-term fasting is going to make you dumber? And you're like, no, it's not. And then you're like, you want to prove it, basically?
2: Well, I mean, as you already mentioned, breakfast is the most important meal of the day. This saying comes up in the first minute of a conversation like this always. So yeah, the conventional wisdom is definitely against it. And people were a little bit confused why I would want to try it. But I think so far I could convince a few to try it themselves, and many with good benefits for themselves, actually.
1: Let's talk about intermittent fasting or short-term fasting. When we actually look at this kind of dieting technique, are we talking about just skipping breakfast? Are we talking about a fixed amount of time? Like, what exactly is short-term fasting, technically speaking?
2: I mean, intermittent fasting is kind of an umbrella term, right? I think most people skip breakfast and then they have an early dinner so that they eat within 8 hours of a day. So they might have the last meal at 8 p.m. and then start eating at noon the next day. If that works for you, other people prefer to have a breakfast and no dinner. So you might also have breakfast at 8 a.m. in the morning and then have your last meal at 4 p.m. I also tried that, but I found it quite hard to combine this with my social life, right? Because you can't even have an alcohol-free beer if you take it serious. And just having tea in the evening is a little bit unsocial, I would say.
1: Yeah, tell me about it. I don't drink because I have a problem with alcohol, and those alcohol-free beers, sometimes I get a look. Okay, but not, I'm way off topic. So brain tasks that you want to look at when people are fasting, what are they? Which ones did you look at? And then what did you find when people fast?
2: Yeah, so in psychology, we use standardized tasks so that we can compare different studies. And for example, you have to press a specific button on your keyboard as fast as possible, or not press another button to kind of test how attentive you are and how engaged you are with a task. So they are a way to mimic everyday cognitive demands in a way.
1: Like reaction time, basically.
2: Yeah, basically that, yeah.
1: And then what about memory and your ability to pay attention when you're fasting?
2: Yeah, I mean, there are also some tasks where you have to remember 8 pictures, for example, and then 5 minutes later you have to recall them in the right order or something like this. There are also tests on this kind of cognitive performance, yeah.
1: Okay, so we got tests that can measure your cognitive performance, how fast or how well your brain can think.
2: Yeah.
1: Let's get to the headline here. For most healthy adults, not everyone, but most healthy adults, if I skip breakfast, if I'm going through a period of fasting, what will my abilities be like? Will they be diminished or basically the same?
2: Well, based on the meta-analysis that we did, they will be the same on average, right? And the important word is on average, because we found quite a spread around this average. So for some, fasting actually had some improvement, but for others, it also diminished their cognitive performance. But just expect nothing to happen on average.
1: So on average, not really a measurable or meaningful effect on your ability to think.
2: Yeah.
1: Then why do you think this belief persists? And why do I kind of feel dumber when I don't eat, Like, why do you think this belief is so strong in people if when you actually measured it, it's not quite there?
2: Yeah, I think one reason, unfortunately, is this saying that breakfast is the most important meal of the day, which is also an advertisement slogan, right?
1: Yeah, yeah. Isn't it traced back to, like, American cereal companies or something like that?
2: Exactly, yeah. And yeah, it's just very persistent. And these expectations, they play a role, right? Like, placebos can have a big effect on anything from physiological bodily reactions to your cognitive performance. So if you expect to concentrate worse when skipping breakfast, this expectation alone can already mean that you perform worse.
1: Sounds more like the placebo's evil cousin, nocebo. That's when you think something has a negative effect, even though it doesn't, and then just thinking it causes it to. Is this effect, like if I fast for 36 hours, if I fast for 5 hours, is it equal across all fasting times, or is there some threshold that I cross, like if I skip 3 meals in a row, where my cognitive performance will actually decrease?
2: That's a very good question, because there are complex physiological mechanisms that play into this, right? Because if we skip meals at some point, we don't have glucose, which is our main energy source, to fuel our concentration. And then our fat reserves are used up to fuel us. And yeah, you could expect in between this switch from glucose to our fat resources to concentrate a little bit worse, which would be around 16 hours. But the research is not so clear on this yet, I would say. Yeah.
1: That's when your body kind of switches to burning fat from. Now, is this equal across all ages, or are, like, kids basically different? Kids do need to eat in order to think well.
2: Yeah, I would say that's a relatively robust finding, that children shouldn't fast necessarily, especially in the morning. Skipping breakfast is probably not such a good idea for children, but adults can probably do it. Yeah.
1: I have a friend who's really into intermittent fasting, and whenever he talks about it, I roll my eyes. I'm going to stop doing that, first off. But second off, is there, like, a practical non-diet guru conclusion that we can take here? Like, for who might fasting be right for who should be cautious? What would be, like, a takeaway? What would you want people to know about short-term fasting?
2: I think people should try it out, because we are just too worried, I think, about not eating regularly. And if you try it out, you notice, hey, actually, it's not that hard, right? And then maybe you feel like, yeah, it's not that hard, but I just don't feel like it. And then you go back to your usual rhythm. But in the end, this 3 meals a day pattern, it shouldn't work for everyone, because everyone is different, right? So I think it's good to experiment a little bit more with when we eat and what we eat.
1: Now, are there any activities when you're fasting that do change, like thinking about food or like anything to do with that?
2: Yeah, in our research, we found that studies that tested cognitive performance on tasks about food, so focusing on pictures that are not food while being distracted by pictures of food, for example, there the hungry participants or the fasted ones, they were a little bit worse. So it might be, if you want to transfer it to everyday life, it might be that you're more distracted by food if you're fasted.
1: Interesting.
2: Which seems intuitive, right?
1: So if you're in an environment where there is distracting food and you're fasting, you might not be able to think as well. So maybe like working in a restaurant or something.
2: Yeah, that might be difficult. And I mean, unfortunately, many of our environments in modern life are just full with distractions through snacks on the conference table or the fridge and so on. So, yeah, that might actually be a little bit difficult.
1: Christoph, this has been a great chat. I appreciate you coming on the show.
2: Thank you for having me.
1: Christoph Bamberg is a psychology researcher at the University of Salzburg in Austria. Just ahead, why are abandoned hallways, empty offices, and forgotten rooms so creepy? After the break, the strange lure of places that feel abandoned and the horror that these back rooms contain.
0: Don't let the conversation end here. 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
0: Your above average intelligence brought you here. It deserves above average absurdity. 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
1: You're in an empty office building. Maybe it's a weekend or after hours, and you stare down an empty hallway. You think, I shouldn't be here. There's a new horror movie about that eerie feeling called Back Rooms. It drops later this week, and the internet goes wild about this concept of creepy places, abandoned, overlooked spaces, back rooms. What is going on here? Well, that's what we're going to discuss with Consumer Culture Studies Professor James Cronin. James, welcome to the show.
22: Hello, happy to be here.
1: James works at Lancaster University in the UK, and as does lecturer in consumer culture studies, Sophie James. Sophie, welcome to the show.
23: Hello, thank you for having us.
1: Okay, this particular internet rabbit hole on a weird corner of the internet, back rooms, for those who have never heard of it, what is it?
23: So the Backrooms began with a single anonymous image, which was posted online on 4chan in around 2019. And this image showed a maze-like series of sort of yellow fluorescent-lit rooms resembling empty offices, conference centers, hotel corridors, sort of forgotten commercial interiors. And what made this image so compelling was not that it was sort of explicit horror, but it was the atmosphere. So people immediately recognized something deeply unsettling in the space, despite its sort of ordinariness. And users on 4chan and then subsequently across different social media platforms began collaboratively expanding the mythology of the Backrooms. So this sort of non-space through maps and fictional diary entries. People were uploading found footage videos, survival guides and theories about entities sort of roaming the Backrooms. And over time, the Backrooms evolved from this static image into a vast participatory mythology. And there's no definitive sort of canon for the Backrooms. So actually its openness, the incompleteness of the Backrooms world, it's what sustains its popularity and participation. So the Backrooms has become less of a single story that people consume, and now it's more of a world, an online world that people collectively maintain and in many respects sort of inhabit in their minds.
1: Now, I think the trailer for this movie, Backrooms, really illustrates the horror of like bland offices, endless hallways, fluorescent lights, possibly basement offices. What is it about these spaces that kind of like trickle a little fear button in our brain and make it eerie for us?
2: It's a really interesting thing that within a research, we've referred to it as almost a temporal suspension, that it's difficult to tell whether it's day or night. You know, it's within this windowless, artificially lit space, these kind of quasi office blocks and corridors with fluorescent overhead lighting. But it's really difficult to tell, yeah, whether it's day or night, but also what day of the week it is, what week it is, what month it is, what season it is, what year it is, or even what decade it is. Because everything about it, as you say, is kind of like indeterminate. It's quite banal, it's anonymous, it's eerily depopulated. And I think that really reflects this kind of fear that we all have of kind of being made obsolescent or just become made redundant by, you know, changing things around us, whether it's technology, AI, digitalization, platformization. It's this idea of just kind of being put into a place with nothing really there. But like I say, it's really difficult to see because it's steeped in this kind of faded, anachronistic office-like decor that could belong to any period of late modernity, any point from kind of the 1960s to today.
1: I've heard of urban exploring where people like break into old abandoned subway stations or old abandoned buildings. But are people actually like wanting to explore abandoned office spaces right now? I mean, in real life, to feel that fear themselves?
23: Yes, I mean, it's sort of rippled from legend tripping, which was physically visiting supposedly haunted or sort of forbidden places in search of that fear or thrill. But online legend tripping, it is very much a digital practice. So users will sort of inhabit the space through YouTube videos, TikTok edits, I think even VR experiences, games, speculative storytelling, all of that sort of collaborative myth making and things. Yeah. And in that way, they are inhabiting it. So that by actively constructing it and extending it. I mean, there was a while ago some videos of people on TikTok sort of running at walls, trying to no clip out of reality and enter into the Backrooms.
1: For those who don't know what no clipping is.
2: Yeah, so no clipping is a gaming term that's kind of, you know, found its way across media. It effectively means to kind of glitch out of bounds. So if you were to no clip out of a game, you've kind of gone through some kind of barrier, whether a wall or some kind of boundary, and you've usually ended up in this kind of unrendered space, this type of abyss or limbo. But yeah, kind of to glitch out of reality, I guess.
1: Look, so if people are interested, they can go online, and there's a community of people who've written horror stories about these spaces. Is there something special about the whole of the internet collaborating, almost like Wikipedia, you know, on a shared horror narrative? And it's become so popular, it's now like a movie that's going to be in theaters by a major production house?
23: Yes, and I think this idea that the backrooms is deliberately open-ended, you know, unstable. If we think about traditional horror and even sort of online horror communities, there's a sort of a relatively fixed narrative structure. If we think about horror, you know, traditionally media, there's identifiable characters, monsters, explanations, endings. But within the backrooms, because you've got, I think, hundreds of thousands of people participating, there's so many contradictions within the backrooms mythology, but these are not seen as weaknesses. You know, they encourage further speculation and expansion.
1: What is it about empty spaces? Like, I'm thinking of a zombie movie showing like Times Square here in New York empty, or like an empty office with like one chair knocked over or something, that just makes it so scary for us. I know I've already asked this question, but it does feel eerie when a space you expect people to be in it and then it's just kind of empty.
2: It's a great question, and it's part of the research myself and Sophie have done elsewhere, where we're kind of looking at uncanniness, and you have different things like eeriness, weirdness, creepiness, but eeriness is a particular one because it tends to either be characterized by the absence of the expected. So if you're in a big city, you would expect there to be lots of people, but as we saw during the COVID lockdowns, cities minus the people are very eerie. It's you know, like empty streets and empty buildings is eerie, but eerie can also be the presence of the unexpected. So if you were to see like a doll and it moves its head or something, we wouldn't expect there to be movement with an inanimate object. So it ties into that basic kind of theoretical understanding of eeriness. But also too, there's perhaps a level of projection there. Like what we fear in the background, in the backrooms, is not just that they're lonely, that they're empty, that they're menacingly obscure, but perhaps also that we are lonely, we're increasingly emptied of meaning, and we're perhaps menaced by our own increasing obscurity. You know, as I mentioned, we're kind of alienated increasingly by, you know, displacement by AI, and there's those type of fears. Like, I don't think it's a coincidence that these are like office spaces, that if we see it, we see these office spaces which are completely emptied of humans, they're emptied of meaning, they're emptied of any kind of human activity. And that could be some level of projection of social anxiety that's, you know, amongst our consumer culture too.
1: Most horror, like vampires, axe murderers, it can trace back to legends that are hundreds, even thousands of years old. But this feels eerily modern. I mean, it starts out on the internet as an anonymous post. That's decidedly modern. It happens in office spaces, which have only existed for a short while, like in the history of humanity. Is there something very modern about this backrooms horror?
2: I think with it, there's its own designation, which is creepypasta, which is this kind of a neologism or a new word for creepy stories that are copied and pasted. So back when the internet was kind of first kicking off, pre the social media boom, people would copy short, unsettling stories from like bulletin boards, message boards, and kind of share them on in chain emails or copy and paste them across internet threads. And at that level, it's certainly kind of an evolution of that, that people are sharing around these kind of creepy images and creepy stories of empty places and building on it all the time. But you're right, it does tie back to this old kind of, you know, legend telling, urban legends and legend tripping. Sometimes this is referred to as digital campfires.
23: Yeah.
2: You know, that these are almost like online fora where people gather around to share, you know, the new unsettling stories. But of course, every time they share them now, they're slightly adapted.
1: Well, James, thanks so much for joining me. I appreciate you being on the show.
2: Thank you so much. Thank you.
1: And Sophie, thanks to you as well.
23: Thank you. Thank you, David.
1: Summertime's around the corner, and prom, jobs, moving out of your parents' house. Why do these teenage milestones hit so hard? The psychology of teenage rites of passage next.
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31: This is Global News. It is 9 o'clock. I'm Zach Ferguson. It is 24 degrees, heading down to 15 tonight and up to 29 tomorrow. For the first time, we're hearing from the family of a man who died earlier this month in a hospital waiting room. They say that they're trying to make peace with their son's death, but without knowing what happened, it's hard to move on. Global's Jasmine King with more.
32: The Smith family says on May 9th, they were told their son, 33-year-old Travis Smith, had died at the Royal Alexandra Hospital. Police told the Smiths Travis had been brought into the emergency department, given naloxone, was put into the waiting room, and died a few hours later. The family says although police told them what happened, the hospital will not. Travis's stepmother, Penny Smith, says they are trying to make peace with what happened, but can't without more information.
33: He deserves to have his story told with truth, not as a John Doe of a stranger that died in a waiting room at a hospital.
32: Earlier this month, Alberta Health Services told Global News an investigation into the death was underway. Jasmine King, Global News.
31: Edmonton police say that the cause and manner of death of a 3-year-old girl remains undetermined pending toxicology testing after today's autopsy. This with the homicide section investigating due to what police say were suspicious circumstances surrounding the little girl's death. She had been found dead by EMS inside a multi-unit residence near 91st Street in Jasper. Westminster Avenue last Saturday. The premier is spelling out some of the consequences of separation in an interview with 880 CHED Shay Ganim today. Danielle Smith said, while separatists have touted the pros of leaving Canada, there will be some very expensive practical issues.
0: There's massive startup costs. Now there's a world that's moved towards 5% of your entire GDP would have to be spent on national defense. We don't have independent courts. Those would have to be set up. We don't have border control. And I don't know how many folks who go and regularly visit family in Saskatchewan and British Columbia would want to show passports.
31: The premier earlier said that she will be touring the province this summer ahead of the fall referendum to help Albertans understand the consequences of leaving and why she says things are better in Canada than they were 18 months ago. China's foreign minister is set to arrive in Canada Thursday for the first visit of its kind in a decade.
7: Wang Yi is scheduled to spend 3 days in Canada on a visit that will include meetings with both the Prime Minister and Foreign Affairs Minister Anita Anand. Wang and Anand are expected to discuss the recently updated Canada-China strategic partnership, trade, investment, and global security. The last time a Chinese foreign minister visited Canada was 2016. Relations between the two countries deteriorated after Canada arrested a Chinese tech executive for the U.S. in 2018, and China then detained two Canadians. The relationship has recently thawed, and International Trade Minister Maninder Sidhu says this visit is a positive sign. Jason White, The Canadian Press.
31: Moving into 880 CHED Sports, the Montreal Canadiens are now on the brink of elimination after tonight's 4-0 loss to the Carolina Hurricanes. The Canadiens were able to win Game 1, but proceeded to drop now Games 2, 3, and now 4. Whoever wins this will end up facing the Vegas Golden Knights for the Stanley Cup. Moving over to baseball, the Toronto Blue Jays beat the Miami Marlins 2-1. Jeff Hoffman got 4 outs for the win as the Jays won for the 8th time in 12 games. Moving over to 880 CHED weather. We got a partly cloudy night in Edmonton as we're falling down to an overnight low of 15 degrees. Tomorrow we are going to bounce up to a high of 29 with some mainly sunny skies. Friday, 27 will be our high, 60% chance of showers. Looking at the weekend, Saturday, a high 21, 60% chance of showers as well. Then on Sunday, high of 13 with some rain. Right now, though, in Edmonton, we're sitting at 22 degrees. I'm Zach Ferguson. Your next scheduled newscast will be at 10 o'clock on 880. CHED.
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13: Teenagers, those rites of passage, they look cute from the outside. I'm thinking of the things that mark growing up, like going to prom, getting a summer job, and heading out of the house for school or moving out. But underneath it all, there's an identity crisis there. These events can cause anxiety. And of course, parents freak the F out. I am here with Gary Dierenfeld. It is Therapy Thursdays on a Wednesday. We're talking teenage rites of passage. Gary, welcome into the show.
14: Oh, and like this is the holy trifecta of teen rites of passages: prom, summer job, moving out, typically going to university or college. And so it's an exciting time. And as soon as we got this kind of excitement, it's an anxiety time.
13: Yeah, my school didn't have a prom, but like that seems nerve-wracking. I was like I am now, not a handsome adult. I was not a handsome kid, and I'm like, who am I going to date? Who am I going to ask to prom? I'm glad my school didn't have one.
14: Keep in mind, David, these are kids who came through COVID. Yeah. These are kids who were sequestered at home through years, you know, through their high school career. It's only been the last couple of years, right, that they were in a sense set free, but still. You know, how do we deal with all of this? And now they're unleashed on the world.
13: Yeah, and there's these like highly social events that you're supposed to navigate properly. You're supposed to like have your friends and your date and know how to dance in front of strangers and the school's ending. It's just a lot all at once for teenagers.
14: And let's add to this. This is a generation of youth who have grown up using pornography.
13: All right, we're going there. I had no idea you were going to go there.
14: Well, it's prom, man. There's certain rites of passage.
13: Oh, I see.
14: I'm going back to prom. There are certain rites of passages that are associated with prom, that if those rites of passages haven't been met yet, there's a lot of anticipation.
13: Yeah, it's your first experience with people of either the opposite or the same gender that is, you know, adult-like, perhaps.
14: Oh, yeah, let's face it. Girls will be hooking up with girls. Guys will be hooking up with guys. Those who identify as queer or transgender, they will go in whichever direction they so choose.
13: I just mean this is like, this could be another first, and there's a lot of pressure around prom for it to be the first.
14: Yes, yes, yes. So this, you know, I'm looking at this as a point in time in history as well. And I think we're going to have some pretty fantastic prom stories coming out of this.
13: Now, are you sure that, like, the time that you first have your I'm trying to think of a radio-friendly way to put
14: experience.
13: This.
14: First sexual experience.
13: Fine, you said it. First sexual. Are you sure that there's all this pressure for prom like there was in the 70s? Like, I feel like that narrative might be passed for young people. I don't know.
14: It's still there.
13: Sure. And it's around that time, whether it's prom night or not.
14: What is different is the result of the impact of pornography.
13: Got it.
14: And therefore the expectations the sexual behaviors.
13: Uh-huh.
14: Yeah.
13: Yeah. And so that's stress and anxiety also.
14: Yes. And, you know, I hate to say it, but we still think in terms of the old boys club, even with this batch of teenage boys, those who identify as male, that some will still be forcing themselves on girls.
13: Sure.
14: I was going to use a four-letter word. This stuff, another word that starts with S, this stuff still continues. And so parents, you know, have you had the talk? Will you be chaperoning? Will you be driving? You know, I was that parent who said to their kids, anytime, anywhere, any place, phone me, we'll pick you up. No questions asked. And on my son's prom night, I drove home probably a half a dozen kids, some of whom could barely sit up in the car.
13: I do hear reports that young people aren't using alcohol like the older generations,
14: true,
13: like millennials, Gen X, and
14: true,
13: onward. Having said that, yeah, you add alcohol to the mix. I'm sure there will be kids that are drinking that shouldn't on that night. It's a lot. We're going through all this, and I'm like kind of glad I didn't have a prom.
14: and let's add to this. There will be, I think, more kids sitting at home prom night than we've ever seen before as well.
13: Which is another anxiety, depression, kind of like hole
14: yes,
13: that you can find kids
14: is.
13: In.
14: Yes,
13: what,
14: it is.
13: What? High school is not easy. I'm remembering now.
14: Oh, my God. it wasn't easy for me, quite frankly. I dropped out of high school. I barely got my grade 12 by the skin of my teeth. I didn't do grade 13. I went on to university in my 20s as a mature student. But, yes, adolescence is still a hotbed of change and difficulties. And, you know, we look to the parents. How are you? How are you managing? Because as you manage, you may be transferring some of that stress and anxiety onto your kid.
13: True. True. Let's go to the next one. That summer job. Not only are they like out of the house, they're starting to get a little money. And that's a change.
14: And they need that money. The family economy needs that money. You know, gone are the days where the parents can cover the cost of a kid's university. If the kid isn't contributing, heaven help them in attending. So that summer job really holds a lot of weight. And right now, the economy is not favoring young persons in work. So that is going to be a tough nut to crack as well. And you know, I have a message for the employers. And the message is, you have to realize, from my perspective, I think we're going to have some of the most anxiety-ridden crop of teens entering the job market that we've ever seen.
13: Huh.
14: And so as the employer, you know, this isn't when you were a kid. This is a different crop of kids. And hopefully you can be supportive and you can actually train the kid to do the job that you're hoping them to do. And it may be the simple things. It may be about eye contact. It may be about greeting. It may be about punctuality. It may be about hygiene. But seriously, but rather than get angry with that kid, think of yourself not just as an employer, but a mentor.
13: All right, we got prom, we got summer jobs, heading off to university or moving out. That's a big one. I think that was probably the hardest for my mom.
14: I cried. Mm. We dropped our son off at Wilfrid Laurier. Oh my goodness. That's like, he's 42 now. So he was maybe 18 at the time. That's what, 24 years ago?
13: Yeah.
14: How old am I? I'm 70. Oh my God.
13: Anyway, you're trailing off. I like
14: it. We got to Wilfrid Laurier, and typical of all kids, his, you know, teenagers, you get there and they want very little to do with you. And I've got tears streaming down my eyes.
13: You're embarrassing him in front of his new friends, Gary.
14: Exactly. And so, you know, that departure can be hard on a lot of families. And the weird thing is, one of the ways that it can be made easier is to depart in conflict instead of love.
13: Yes, we've spoken about that before. And I want to talk about how parents should handle teenagers' various rites of passage just after the break. But before that, one more question here.
14: Yeah.
13: Not every teen is going to hit these rites of passage. You mentioned earlier they might stay home for prom. They might not work during the summer. They might not head off to university. Or even if they go to college or university, they might live at home. They might live at home. There's the pressure of like living up to this for teenagers and like making sure you don't skip them. And then when you do, more anxiety.
14: More anxiety and depression when we don't hit these markers. And so, again, how are parents going to support their kids with all these, this broad range of expectations?
13: All right. When we come back, how can a parent survive teenage independence rites of passage? Did I use grammar properly there? Who knows? Like, do you step in? Do you step back? Do you become an FBI agent and spy on them? Like, how do you do it? How do you handle it as a parent when your teenager is going through these major life stage changes, which I feel like in the teenage years happens a lot faster? We'll be back with Gary Dierenfeld. It's Therapy Thursdays on a Wednesday. More next.
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1: Remember prom, remember your first summer job, remember first moving out of your parents' house, whether it was for college or whether you were just had enough. I'm here with Gary Dierenfeld. It's Therapy Thursdays on a Wednesday. We're talking teenage rites of passage, but really drilling into how parents should handle them. Gary,
2: oh,
1: welcome
2: my
1: back
2: goodness.
1: To the show.
2: Let's go there right away. Let's talk about sex. So
1: You're nuts. Let's do it.
2: Prom is coming up. And so your child hasn't had that sexual encounter yet, there's a good probability that's what they're looking for or concerned about come prom night. So here's the message. The degree to which kids are supervised, the harder it is to get into trouble. Now, you don't need to be, standing.
1: You don't want to be like a surveillance state. You don't want to be like the
2: Correct.
1: FBI, like tracking their phone and this, that, and the other. But yeah, you don't want teenagers off for hours and nights to do whatever they want.
2: That's right. But let's face it, these days, most parents are tracking their kids' phones anyways. The kids may know that. The kids may not know that. Come on. There's going to be more AirTags sold this week than any other week.
1: I'm so glad I'm not like in the iPhone generation.
2: I know. It's a crazy different world. So parents, be transparent with your kid. Ask them. Talk to them. What do you think is going to happen this prom night? Is this a night for sex? Do you have protection? Having that conversation. Do you understand the nature of consent? If you think you're going to be engaged in any kind of sexual activity, you have to understand what consent is about. And so to have that kind of conversation. And if somebody is impaired, they can't give consent. They can't. So that's also important for youth to understand heading into prom.
1: The scary thing about kids and alcohol, as I remember it, it's like we didn't have any experience with alcohol. So like we just didn't know how much to drink, what would happen.
2: Yes.
1: It's like older folks, they kind of know what like one or two beers is going to do to you.
2: Yeah, half these kids are going to be puking in the parking lot.
1: Yeah, they don't know the limit. They don't know how they're supposed to feel. They don't know. They can't see the signs in their friends. They just don't know. And that's to me the scary thing about like teenagers and alcohol. Set aside the like legality and health and all that stuff.
2: Yeah. Yes, yeah. And let me say, I have not talked about wayward teens, bad teens. This is all normal adolescent behavior. All of this. And a lot of it is experimentation. It's coming to learn about life and how to manage life.
1: So how does a parent talk to a teenager about to graduate high school, whatever, prom, parties, dating, drinking? How do they talk to their kids about that without sounding like, I don't know, a broken record, sounding like an authoritarian, sounding like a jerk? Like, how do you get through to kids?
2: I love using curiosity. I'm curious, I would say to my child, what do you think is going to transpire on prom night? And, they may try to blow you off. They may try to gaslight you and say, you can use some example. I remember a friend of mine, their child, they got involved sexually on prom night. And, if you think that's in the cards, I hope it's consensual and I hope there's protection. You don't need to go into long harangues. The kid is going to gloss over and run out of the room anyways. But to at least mention those concepts so that there is something in the mind of the teenager about it.
1: We're talking about these milestones like prom, like moving out, like going to university or college, like, I don't know, getting your first summer job. How do you get through to a teen that isn't like following that normal timeline? We talked about it before, but from a parent's point of view, from a kid who like doesn't want to go to prom because they feel like they have no friends, or a kid who doesn't go to university, like how do you talk to a kid like that?
2: So you're talking right now to a guest who didn't go to prom. And never went to any of his graduations. So I can appreciate what you're asking there. And we want to normalize for those kids who aren't following the normal, don't fit the script, aren't following this developmental path and these rites of passage, that there are many ways to grow up. And you can find your own way. And there is nothing wrong with you for being different or for choosing a different path. So we want to, you know, that's what inclusion is all about, isn't it? That we can all be included in a sense of being normal, being reasonable, being healthy. We don't need to pathologize any of the differences that we may see in front of us. And we can say to a kid, you know, you don't have to go to prom. However, listen, you may want to have some friends over. You may want to just play Call of Duty in the basement like any other night.
1: I'm just thinking about how kids are with the Call of Duty and the Fortnite and all that. And I just, yeah, it's just so different than the way I grew up.
2: It is. I just want you to know, child of mine, that I love you and I will always be there for you and that I'm always concerned about you.
1: You mentioned crying when you took your kid off to school.
2: Oh, yeah.
1: To, I guess, live in a dorm or whatever. Why are these milestones so emotional for parents, too?
2: You know, what's really interesting is that as that child leaves home at any age, I'm going to have more time on my hands and I'm going to have to deal with my partner more. So in some ways, a child in the house, from a social work perspective, we call them a distance regulator. They keep the parents busy enough that they don't need to deal with each other as much as they would if you're out of the house.
1: Yeah.
2: So I may have to face my partner more, which could be a good thing. It may not be a good thing. And I'm going to mourn my perceived loss of you. I'm going to mourn the loss of your presence. So all these things can be going on at the same time. Before the break, I spoke about conflict. Some families find themselves in conflict during these rites of passage because it's easier to get through them if we're fighting between ourselves than dealing with, I'm going to grieve you're leaving home because I'm going to miss you.
1: So the arguments that teenagers have at like age 17, 18, it's easier to do that. To be like, oh, you stayed out 5 minutes too late, or oh, you're partying with these friends I don't like, or oh, blah, blah, blah. It's easier to have those fights with your kid than it is to be like, I'm going to miss you when you're gone.
2: Absolutely. So I want to encourage parents, particularly those who are finding themselves in some sort of conflict as we move through the summer, as that move-out day comes nearer, if you're in greater conflict, step back, take a breath. Go to your kid, grab them. You don't need to do this, but this
1: gorilla is... Gorilla love? Is this what you're talking about?
2: Gorilla love. Grab them by the face, look into their eyes, and just say, I want you to know I love you, and I'm just going to miss you.
1: Aw.
2: That's it. And then walk away. Because now you've put it out there into the universe. You've put it out there. This is how you start to deal with the softer side of those emotions versus I can't go there and the anger, the animus, the fighting will keep those emotions in check. Nah. Let's have a lovely transition, not a conflict-laden transition.
1: Okay, here's a fire round, a speed round question for you. Your kid's heading off to a major life milestone. Maybe it's prom, maybe it's first day of work in the summer, maybe it's moving out. What's the best message to send them? Pick one.
2: Sweetheart.
1: I trust you?
2: Yeah.
1: No, I'm going to give you options.
2: Oh, okay, sorry.
1: Well, and then you'll probably tell me they're all wrong and give me yours. But option one, I trust you. Option two, I'm here for you. Option three, please text me tonight so I know that you're not dead.
2: You can go with option three if you want. Please text me tonight so I know you're not dead. And you know what, sweetheart? It's been a delight watching you grow up. And it's a pleasure to see you, flourish.
1: All right, option four, what Gary said. Gary, thanks for being here. I appreciate you doing this. Gary Dierenfeld is a social worker and a therapist. This concludes Therapy Thursdays on a Wednesday. Just ahead, you get an injury. Should you ice it? Or could that freezer bag be making your pain linger longer? Based on a new study, the answer to that might surprise you. Gary, thanks for being here. I appreciate you doing this. Gary Dierenfeld is a social worker and a therapist. This concludes Therapy Thursdays on a Wednesday. Just ahead, you get an injury. Should you ice it? Or could that freezer bag be making your pain linger longer? Based on a new study, the answer to that might surprise you. We'll cover it next.

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10: 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Overall, the general unemployment rate has ticked up. It's almost 7% now. It's 6.9%. It was 6.7% last month. So heading in the wrong direction, and that's a really troubling sign.
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12: The great question. You get an ouchie. I mean, you get an injury. Should you ice it? Well, common wisdom says yes. But a new study suggests putting freezer peas on what hurts might make the pain last longer. Twice as long. How can that be? Let's discuss it with Jeffrey Mogul, a neuroscientist and professor at McGill University. Jeff, welcome into the show.
13: Hi there. Nice to be here.
12: So I twist my ankle, I'm going to the freezer and grabbing some ice or frozen vegetables, and I'm putting it on there, and that's what I thought was the right thing to do for the longest time. What made you want to test this kind of common wisdom?
13: Well, this is actually a follow-up study to a study we published back in 2022, where we found that blocking inflammation, and in that study we did it with drugs, so steroids and drugs like aspirin and Advil, and we found that they work as advertised in the short term to block inflammation and therefore to block the pain.

0: from the inflammation, but at a cost of delaying the resolution of that pain. And after we published that study, one of our team, the first author on the current paper, used to be a physical therapist, and he was like, you know, people use ice to block inflammation. That's what they use it for, and so it might show the same problem, and so that's why we decided to test it.
1: So that's the logic for using ice. And how did you test it? And please don't tell me you were mean to mice. You were probably mean to mice, weren't you?
0: Yeah, we were a little bit mean to mice, but not meaner than usual. So we used two separate types of injuries. One was just a standard inflammatory injury where we injected an inflammatory substance into the mouse's hind paw, and it had inflammation, and that inflammation hurt. Normally, the pain from that lasts for about 7 days, maybe 10 days on the outside. And then we had another injury where this one's fun. It's like an exercise-induced injury. So you inject something into the mouse's hind paw that doesn't cause any pain by itself. But if the mouse starts to exercise, then it gets the same kind of pain that you would have after going to the gym pretty hard. So that's called exercise-induced pain. And in both cases, these are pain states that should cause evidence of pain for 7 days, 10 days, maybe 14 days at the outside. But we iced the mouse's foot right after the injury. And we didn't actually apply ice to the foot. That's hard to do with a mouse. What we did instead was we lightly anesthetized the mouse and then dipped its foot into water maintained at about 4 degrees Celsius. So it provides the same effect as icing. And of course, the control procedure was to take mice and dip their feet in room temperature water. And we found in both cases that dipping the foot in cold water produced pain inhibition, produced analgesia. It did what it was supposed to do right after the icing. But instead of the pain resolving in 7 days, 10 days, like it's supposed to, we saw that the pain lasted 20 days, 30 days, even 40 days in some mice.
1: Okay, I'm thinking of the Cranberry song, Linger, the pain lingered.
0: Exactly.
1: Inflammation. Does icing something get rid of inflammation? And does inflammation have a bad rap? I feel like we're always hearing like it causes cancer, chronic inflammation is bad. But when you get inflammation in response to an injury and you get rid of it with ice or an aspirin, are you actually delaying like healing and causing more pain in the long term?
0: Yeah, that's exactly right. So the problem is that scientists and doctors used to think that inflammation was this one thing and that it was bad. And indeed, you know, inflammation is the culprit behind a lot of chronic disease. In fact, more and more we realize that inflammation is the root of all evil, and it may lie beneath certain cancers and Alzheimer's disease, all kinds of chronic conditions. The problem is we now realize that there are two types of inflammation. There is regular inflammation that you get after an injury, and then there is sort of chronic low-level inflammation. Now, the chronic low-level inflammation, that's bad. Okay, but inflammation after an injury, this is your immune system trying to heal the injury. It needs to happen. It's supposed to happen. Yeah, it hurts because evolution doesn't care that we're in pain. But this is a thing that is supposed to occur because the immune cells need to get in and do what they do. And there's a complex choreography of molecular events that take place over hours and days and weeks. In terms of pain, the inflammation is the thing that's going to resolve the pain. If you block the inflammation with steroids, with non-steroidal anti-inflammatory drugs like aspirin, or with icing, you're preventing these molecular events from occurring, you're preventing the injury from healing, and you're preventing the pain from going away.
1: Now, I know as a researcher and a neuroscientist and a professor, you're probably going to say to my next question, well, these results are only in mice, blah, blah, blah, blah, blah. But let's assume they might work for people. What do you recommend and what kind of injuries would you recommend to either ice or not ice? Like, I'm going for the ice when I sprain my ankle. Should I think twice?
0: You should think twice. It all depends on whether you are working for now or for the long run. Yeah, now it's a good idea to kill the pain because you don't like pain and you want it to go away, and reducing the inflammation, like with ice, will make it go away. However, if you want to think about your future self, You are doing your future self a disservice, because by killing the pain now, you're increasing the chances that you're going to have pain a week from now, a month from now, a year from now. Now, I'm not saying that's always going to happen. Obviously, the chance of developing chronic pain after an acute inflammatory injury is only a chance. However, if it really does happen to you, if you're one of the unlucky ones that acute pain transitions into chronic pain, then you're in a world of hurt, because we're very good at managing acute pain. We're very bad at managing chronic pain.
1: Interesting.
0: Yeah, there's all the treatments for chronic pain don't work very well and have terrible side effects. And so chronic pain is not something you want. So in my mind, I don't think it's worth the risk, especially since you can manage the pain without blocking the inflammation. There's a number of ways of doing that. One of them is Tylenol, right? Tylenol is a drug that kills pain. It's an analgesic, but it doesn't kill inflammation.
1: So it's different than Advil. Like, there's certain drugs that kill pain. There's certain drugs that kill pain and reduce inflammation. You should understand what they are.
0: That's right. And basically, all the over-the-counter drugs all block inflammation. The exception is Tylenol. It does not. Tylenol is a very interesting drug, by the way. We still, as scientists, have no idea how this drug works. We know exactly how the other ones work. Tylenol is a mystery. But we do know that it doesn't touch inflammation. So that's one option. The other option that came from our recent study using icing is we tried something called contrast therapy in the mice. And contrast therapy is simply alternating heat and cold, right? So they had 5 minutes of heat and then 5 minutes of cold and then 5 minutes of heat and 5 minutes of cold. That turned out to block pain in the short term, but also not delay the resolution of pain in the long term. And so it looks like that's an option as well.
1: So what should regular people take away from this research without panicking and thinking, oh no, I'm going to have long-term chronic pain if I just grab some ice when I sprain my ankle, that kind of thing?
0: I understand the panic. I remember telling my mother about this finding when I first discovered it, and she was very, very angry. She's like, what are we supposed to do? What are we supposed to do? First of all, realize that the chances that a sprained ankle or a minor surgery is going to turn into chronic pain are pretty low. Not zero, but pretty low, so you're probably going to be fine. I would say also, consider using Tylenol instead of over-the-counter drugs like Advil or aspirin.
1: All right, I got to get one stupid question in here. You mentioned not icing your injuries as a way to be kinder to your future self because the pain will last less long. Is it possible that ice packs are time machines that we can communicate with our future selves through pain?
0: Dude, that's not my field. That's above my pay grade, I'm afraid.
1: All right. You're not a quantum mechanicist or whatever.
0: Exactly.
1: Well, it's a very interesting study, and I appreciate you coming on the show and sharing the results from it, Jeff.
0: My pleasure.
1: Jeffrey Mogul is a neuroscientist and professor at McGill University. Here's what we'll cover after the break. Could a tiny overspend ruin your whole week financially? Coming up, we'll find out why financial stress isn't just about the big stuff. It's those tiny little money shocks that can follow you home, into work, and right into your mood. Why tiny financial changes can have a big impact on your stress in a moment.
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0: monthly little money bruises you get. You know, like surprise bills, a little overspending, vanishing paychecks that can actually put a lot of stress on you. So why do small dollars hit, well, so large? I am here with Andrea Bazzoli, an organizational psychology professor at Baruch College in New York who studied this. Andrea, welcome to the show.
1: Thanks for having me, David.
0: So when we think financial stresses, we think big things like a huge bill, a foreclosure, losing your job. Walk me through what some of these minor or smaller stresses can be.
1: Yeah, that's what most people think about, right? They tend to equate like more money, less stress, right? However, what our study really, what I started, and it's like what most people, they know the feeling, right? You get paid on Friday, amazing. You know, you get that notification that the money hit your account, great. By Monday, however, your money has already been assigned 10 jobs and you have less money than you began the weekend with, right? So what I really wanted to understand is that this week-to-week experience in a scientific way. And really what we found is that those like small or moderate amounts of money above or below what you usually make has weird, you know, weird but large effects on how people feel about and how they stressed they are, right? So think about, you know, a regular worker. They have a general idea how much money they'll make, like their paycheck, right? Unless we get into workers, think about tip workers, right? So waiters and waitresses, but then we get into some pay volatility. It's a whole different beast, but the general worker has a sense how much money comes in, right? And having that expectation changed, both in a positive and in a negative, has a lot of large effects on how they feel stressed.
0: So I get invited out to a dinner with friends on a Tuesday night. Great. We go to a fancy restaurant. Okay. And then the bill comes and all of a sudden I've got to spend like over $100 I wasn't expecting to spend. How likely am I to be like pretty stressed by that?
1: Well, it's a lot more than it would be for like a way larger sum of money. What our study showed is that really like large sums of money don't move the needle as much, but like smaller and potentially unexpected. Think about, you know, your car breaks down and now you're out like $300. You feel pretty stressed as opposed to say have a larger payment. You know, you might be able to plan that a lot better. Say you know that in 2 months you'll have to pay a large bill. You can take actions to make that less stressful.
0: You're right. Like we did a renovation on our house when we moved in about a year and a half ago. It was small, but I was seeing amounts of money flying out of my account that I'd never seen before. And it wasn't that stressful, but still these like little weekly things, like, I don't know, an extra $100 during the week. I thought it would make it easier, but it's still just as stressful despite having done a large life spend.
1: Yeah, it's like those like really small like amounts that you get on top of your regular paycheck, or sometimes, you know, you get less for any reason. Those are really, because think about the idea that especially when you're not making a lot of money, having that little bump does a lot of heavy lifting, right? As opposed, in the same way, when you're already managing a tight budget, having a little bit less does a lot of damage, right? Because, you know, all the dollars are accounted for, and now you're short 50 to 100, maybe like $300.
0: Can financial stress sneak into our home life and our work life, make us feel differently, distract us, make us irritable, work less hard, have conflict with our peers? Like, in what way does financial stress kind of slip into our lives?
1: The literature is quite set on this and how financial stress slips into like both work and no work. Like, I'll give you an example for work, right? So say you have a worker, right? And then they, you know, they're in a safety critical environment. They're in a safety meeting where, like, you know, people's like physical safety is in jeopardy, and they're doing math to square rent and credit cards, bills and, you know, medical bills. Or, you know, now it's not just like, you know, people are bad at managing money. Then the financial stress spills into like your own work life, but also potentially someone else's, right? You know, if you're in a safety committee, then people, you're making decisions about people's physical safety on the floor.
0: We're talking about the negative effects mostly of small money, unexpected things that happen throughout the week to you. What about small money gains, like an unexpected bonus at work, or maybe a card from your parents saying happy birthday that has $200 in it? Or are there really positive benefits to that, or is it mostly just a negative thing?
1: There are, in the sense that they reduce, they give you breathing room, right? They reduce that stress significantly, right? Because you were not expecting this like windfall, and now you get extra money. So like that's almost like a relief valve for you, right? As you were managing, you had like a mental budget of how the week or the 2 weeks would look like. Now you have a little bit more. That's a huge relief for people, right? The same way that, you know, a small amount of money is like that you're short have a large negative effect, so small amounts of extra money that you have an equally positive effect.
0: So what's the takeaway for someone listening who doesn't want to feel stressed by unexpected weekly spending or things like this? Like, if I want to reduce my financial stress, what can I learn from some of your research?
1: So there's a few things that you could be doing. So one finding in my study was about managing sources of debt, right? So if you have to put out five financial fires, that's a lot more complicated than managing one big financial fire. With that said, you know, consolidating debt is not recommendable for everybody. Sometimes it works and it's possible. Sometimes it's not the best financial decision. But it, assuming it is, consolidating the sources of debt that could help managing that stress down. There's also like a nascent literature on spreading bonuses if you have the opportunity, as opposed to getting one big lump sum. There is some initial evidence that spreading that out could help. I think they did, it's been almost 10 years, if I'm not mistaken. It was in Chicago. They tried with it, you know, think about your tax refund. You usually get one lump sum. What they tried is to like split that lump sum in, I think it was four payments, like, and they saw that stress went down a little. And, you know, that's what my this paper, though we didn't experimentally manipulate, so the findings are not super strong. But really, that's what we're the chain of evidence that we're trying to speak to.
0: So if a boss is listening out there, maybe give your employees bonuses spread out throughout the year rather than just before Christmas or something.
1: Yeah, right. Because also at Christmas, it's funny because then there's all the social obligations, like gifts given, like there's, you know, it's a huge obligation. And like society expects people to exchange gifts, right?
0: Yeah. And it's always more expensive than you think it's going to be. I'm Jewish. I didn't grow up with Christmas, but my girlfriend celebrates Christmas and it's still always more expensive than I think it will be.
1: Yeah, it really is. And then you're always late.
0: Yeah. Well, Andrea Brazzoli is an organizational psychology professor at Baruch College in New York. It's been interesting talking to you about financial stress and how little hiccups like this can really affect us.
1: Likewise. It was a pleasure talking to you.
0: That's a wrap on our Wednesday night program. Thank you, listener, for tuning in. This was the last show, but not the last show. It's just the name of the show. It's not the last program we're ever going to do. We'll be back tomorrow night. I do this every evening. Thanks again.
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12: This is Global News. It is 10 o'clock. I'm Zach Ferguson. It is 22 degrees, going down to 15 tonight and up to 29 tomorrow. The family of a man who died in the waiting room of the Royal Alexandra Hospital nearly 3 weeks ago is speaking out for the first time, demanding answers. The Smiths say that they got a call on May 9th that their son had died at the Royal Alexandra Hospital. Smith spoke to the police, who told them Travis had been given Naxalon and put into a waiting room where he died a few hours later. Stepmother Penny Smith says that they've been demanding answers since.
13: He has a father, he has a mother, he has a stepmother, he's got brothers and sisters, aunts and uncles, and people that love him. And he didn't die as a John Doe, as a person that maybe they didn't think deserved to have proper anything.
12: Global reached out to Alberta Health Services for more information surrounding the death and why the family hasn't been told any details, but they have not heard back from us yet. Edmonton police say that the cause and manner of death of a 30-year-old girl remains undetermined, pending a toxicology test after today's autopsy. This with the homicide section investigating due to what police say were suspicious circumstances surrounding the little girl's death. She has been found dead by EMS inside of a multi-unit residence near 91st Street and Jasper Avenue last Saturday. And the relocation of a Camrose casino to South Edmonton is up in the air. A judicial review has been granted on the relocation. As the project continues to be developed, Gates Gurin has more.
14: There seems to be more questions than answers about the future of Camrose Casino that has been relocated to South Edmonton. The courts granted a judicial review of the relocation earlier this month. A judge with the Court of King's Bench ruled a review is allowed after some casinos in Edmonton filed to set aside previous decisions by the Alberta Gaming and Liquor Commission to relocate the casino. Businesses and surrounding communities have already expressed concerns about the lack of infrastructure around the area of Parsons Road, and the casino would just add more traffic.
15: I think this project just put even greater pressure and urgency on municipal infrastructure, as a result of provincial decision.
14: In a statement to Global News, the AGLC says it is reviewing the court decision, but as far as the future of the casino, AGLC says no decisions have been made about what, if any, next steps are required. Gates Gorin, Global News.
12: A special joint force operation of all police in the area saw over 2,500 warrants executed between April 7th and May 4th. RCMP teams, Edmonton Police, and Alberta Sheriffs all work together, which RCMP Superintendent Mike McCauley says makes a huge difference.
16: So every time we get another opportunity to work together hand in hand and share a car, to share experiences and to collaborate our efforts, it brings the agencies closer, it breaks down silos, and improves that work.
12: A special five-day blitz from April 20th to the 24th saw 88 top offenders arrested for crimes ranging from property offenses to extortion. Canada's largest defense trade show is drawing thousands of companies and buyers to Ottawa as the federal government ramps up military spending. Industry groups say that Prime Minister Mark Carney's push to rebuild the armed forces and buy more Canadian-made equipment is fueling the boom. 880 Ched Sports, the Montreal Canadiens are now on the brink of elimination after tonight's 4-0 loss to the Carolina Hurricanes. The Canadians were able to win Game 1, but proceeded to drop Game 2, 3, and 4. Whoever comes out on top will battle the Vegas Golden Knights for the Cup. And in Toronto for baseball, the Jays beat the Miami Marlins 2-1. 880 Ched weather. We do have a partly cloudy night in Edmonton as we fall down to an overnight low of 15 degrees. Tomorrow, bouncing up to a high of 29 with some very sunny skies. Friday, a 60% chance of showers and a high of 27 degrees. And looking over at the weekend, Saturday, high 21, 60% chance of showers. Sunday, some rain and a high of 13. But in Edmonton right now, sitting at 22 degrees, I'm Zach Ferguson. Your next scheduled newscast will be at 11 o'clock on 880 Ched.
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18: 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Hey!

0: Well, you may be like me. You turn on Netflix on any given day and you don't know what you're going to see. There's always new stuff popping up. And a few weeks ago, the roast of Kevin Hart popped up. And they've been getting into that business ever since Comedy Central, I think, stopped really doing those things. And they made a name for themselves right off the top with the roast of Tom Brady. I think they also did they do Kim Kardashian, or they just happened to roast her because she was in the audience? I mean, it was like Tony Hinchcliffe did. It was legendary. But anyway, these things are appointment TV for a certain type of person. And the one thing I know about a roast is you better strap in. And if you have feelings, they will get hurt, right? And if you are easily offended, don't tune in. And the roast of Kevin Hart was, look, as far as roasts go, wasn't the best one. But there were some moments. There were some moments. You put that many funny people on stage, and you're going to get some funny moments. It was a colliding of worlds, however, because Kevin had a hand in doing some of the inviting, and so some of the people he invited were from like this new very bro centric, if you will, the Austin comedy scene, right? The Tony Hinchcliffe's, Gillis,
1: Shane Gillis,
0: Shane Gillis's of the world,
1: Tom Segura,
0: all those guys who are they're hysterically funny to me, they're hysterically funny to me. But then he also had Chelsea Handler. Now Chelsea has helped him. She was one of the judges on his show called Funny AF, where they're looking for the next great comic. And so he brought those two worlds together. And Chelsea Handler, if you don't know who she is, she's a probably a 50-year-old blonde stand-up comic, very brash, very loud, very strong, very opinionated. I have found her funny at times. I have found her not so funny at times. But she is a Hollywood liberal, full stop, you know, as are so many people there. And a lot of the guys on stage are not Hollywood liberals. And so what happens when the jokes that come from a non-Hollywood liberal hit the ear of a Hollywood liberal? Not so good. Not so good at all. Here, let's listen to Chelsea Handler in her assessment after the fact.
2: Oh, I mean, it was ick. It was gross. I don't find those jokes to be funny. Jokes about lynching black people. I don't know. You know, people are like, it's a roast. You go for it. I'm like, you can go for it without being gross. Yeah. Like, I find that to be gross. I found them making fun of Cheryl Underwood's, like, dead husband who committed suicide. Like,
3: skin color.
2: You know, she's fine with that. If she said she's fine with that, she's fine with that. I wasn't fine with that. I thought that was disgusting too. Wow. But there was so much disgustingness that I knew it was going to be such a, like, gross vibe that I would be able to elevate it, no problem.
0: And yet you showed up and cashed the check. The woman he was talking about, there's a woman on stage whose husband committed suicide 3 years into their marriage, I believe.
1: But this was like 20 years ago.
0: And Tony Hinchcliffe said as much. And then he said, I've been sitting next to her for 2 hours. I have no idea how he lasted that long. Now, again, like that may be your type of humor. It may not. But Chelsea Handler behaving like the joke police. I mean, you're a stand-up. Your job is supposed to tell the jokes you want to tell and see it and let the chips fall where they may. Let's go to the other side, because she gave it to Tony Hinchcliffe quite a bit, and Tony Hinchcliffe is the star of Kill Tony, which is a massive podcast. It's actually on, they've done a few episodes on Netflix as well, and so his show takes place in Austin. Joe Rogan is there. Joe Rogan built this massive comedy club in Austin called The Mothership. This is where he does his show from, and this was him back on stage at Kill Tony right after all this went down.
4: And the writers I used to work with, there's a few great writers in that writer's room, and the rest of them are just living in a bubble of mental illness, and it's very exciting. But, I mean, the most of it, you know what I mean? I got called a Nazi, gay, a racist, over and over again. I'm none of those three things, a little fun fact. But they are they are fat, ugly, black, and Jewish. Everything I said was real about them, just a reminder.
0: Yeah, and look, I got to say it again. Roasts are where you go to roast people. And comedians do it better than anybody. And if you are going in there with your sensibilities turned up to 11, you're going to come out broken. And I think Chelsea Handler came out broken. But what I find interesting is the ease with which she just calls people names. And that is, if I can editorialize for just one moment, and I can because my microphone is my show, that happens all the time on the left. Far more than I see happen on the right. The calls of calling people Nazis and misogynists and racists and white supremacists. And it's the ease with which people do it. It's just so easy to do on that side of the fence. And I believe when you go there, you have automatically acknowledged you have lost the conversation. If it's a fight, you lost the fight. If it's a debate, you lost the debate. You have lost. Your position is too weak for you to defend. And so all you can do is throw ad hominem attacks. Kevin Hart went on to the Breakfast Club and he defended the roast and the people invited. And I will point out this, a lot of the brouhaha, if you will, is all about this Tony Hinchcliffe joke about George Floyd. Do we have that?
3: Yes, we don't have the joke. Okay.
0: He made a joke about George Floyd. Is George Floyd off limits? It's not for me to say.
3: But then a lot of people within that community who are big supporters of George Floyd took umbrage at the joke and were saying that this was an attack on their community. And this is what.
0: Yeah.
3: And then Kevin Hart is defending that.
0: This is what Kevin Hart said.
5: Like, what is it that you expect me? You want me to take a live production and stand up and fight Tony or have a reaction? Like, Tony told a joke. It wasn't a tasteful joke to us. We didn't like it. Okay. Hey, man, f*** that joke. We move on. I don't understand why we stand on a hill and it becomes like this big thing of like, oh, man, they do this and they're attacking the culture. It doesn't have to be that. It literally is either you're a fan of this level of content or you're not. And if you're not a fan, then you don't watch it.
0: Exactly. There's a certain type of person out there who holds on to outrage. They wear it as if it is some sort of badge of honor that they are so sensitive that in their own time, they went out and sought out a joke. No one forced them to listen to it, and they were offended, and now they are going to carry that with them. Why would you do that? Why would you do that? Someone said Jordan Peterson was interviewed once on the BBC, I believe, and the woman said, "Why does your right to free speech trump my right to not be offended?" And he acquitted himself tremendously in that response, but he didn't say the one thing I thought he should have said. There is no right to not be offended. It doesn't exist. It is a fiction. It is vapor. It is air. It is a myth. It is a mirage. There's no such thing. If you are going to go through life expecting never to be offended, you're going to be disappointed. You will be broken. The world will break you.
3: And the irony with the whole Chelsea Handler thing being offended about Cheryl Underwood and the jokes there is that Cheryl Underwood okayed all the jokes.
0: Yeah. Yeah.
3: She greenlit it. They also even said on stage that they called her. And then in the days after,
0: they said,
3: yeah, you know what? And she actually appears. She goes, yeah, you know, I was fine with it. In fact, I suggested a couple of jokes.
0: Yeah, and then so for Chelsea Handler, so to not only, so she gets
3: and she
0: up,
3: came back with an amazing set as well.
0: So she comes up and she tars and feathers everybody with all of these names. And then she decides to take it upon herself to be offended for somebody who was on stage. Look, I could argue, if she's a leftist, I'll use the leftist language. You are infantilizing. You are taking the voice away from a black woman. You are saying, you shut up, lady. You don't understand that you should be offended by that joke. That was offensive. And I, as the white savior, am here to tell you that I've got your back, but you should be far more offended than you were that they insulted your dead husband. If you don't like a joke, then just move on. Like, and I would say that about everything. If there's something in your life that upsets you, deal with it and move on. Carrying that weight with you all the time is exhausting. And more importantly, in the context of what we're just talking about, it ain't funny. It ain't funny. And if you're a comedian, job number one, gotta make people laugh. All right, when we come back, we've got a story that we are filing under. Yes, this is real. You gotta come back and learn about Make It Brown.
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1: So this next story, it's a head scratcher, and it's one worthy of a conversation because I think it speaks to this notion of representation in media. And I remember back after George Floyd passed away, there was this line that said, "You can't be what you can't see." And that resonated with me because I've always seen myself represented on TV. Heck, I'm me on TV. And so I thought it was a worthy conversation to pursue. And I remember I remember as clear as day how wonderful it felt. I watched a trailer. You know, when they did the race switching for the Little Mermaid, and they had a black girl play Ariel. And look, I didn't see that movie. I heard it was okay. I heard it was fine. But it was the videos of the little black girls, watching the trailer, and just being enthralled with the fact that this Disney princess was black. Now, do we have to do that with everything? Probably not. Have they gone too far? Probably. But the point was there was a course correction, I think, that needed to happen. I'm glad it has happened. And now we got to ask ourselves, are we in a better place? Speaking as a white guy, I kind of think we are, which is why this next story is a little weird. So Khalees is a singer who now she sang the milkshake. You know, my milkshake brings all the boys to the yard. That's her song. And she announced on Instagram that she has started a business called Make It Brown Toys. And what she does with this business is she has thus far, I mean, it's early, the drop is limited, but she has reimagined Woody and Buzz Lightyear, as well as Mario, Luigi, and Princess Peach as black characters. And when I saw them, I thought they looked cool. I had two thoughts immediately at the same time. I thought, A, these things look cool, and B, this has got to be illegal. I thought both those things simultaneously. And I thought, okay, it's a fun thought experiment to imagine these things. And the design, the quality of the build is really, really nice. And I just thought it was kind of cool. But then I went and remembered what I've learned from watching way too much Dragon's Den. It's like, what problem are you trying to solve with your business? Like, what did you see in the market? Where was the gap in the market? And what hole are you trying to fill? Are you telling me that there isn't enough representation? And if so, is this the right way to do it? I would humbly suggest this is not. These characters are like, you could say Woody's not even white, he's a toy. And Buzz Lightyear's not a white, he's a toy. And Mario and Luigi are, I don't know what they are. I don't think they're really Italian because they're Japanese characters. But are you telling me that those things are somehow an impediment to diversity in media? I'm struggling to understand what she's trying to fix with this. And I'll say this, I have no doubt that she is going to be slapped with some sort of cease and desist almost immediately. I don't care how good they look. Unless Disney authorized these things, and I suspect they probably didn't, she is going to be told right quick, put a stop to this. And it's, to me, I don't know what problem she's trying to solve. Drolet?
2: I don't know. They say that they want to be able to have kids identify with the characters more.
1: But there are... But
2: it's interesting the way they do it as well. I mean, we have audio for talking about it.
1: But let's listen.
3: Okay, so this is the unboxing of Woody. So dope. I really love him. We took a lot of time to make sure all the details were right. If you look, his little sheriff badge, even his belt buckle is popping. You can take his little pistol in and out. His hat is magnetized. It comes on and off. We got his fro tight. His little scarf.
1: Yeah, we noticed that there is one unfortunate mistake in the Woody getup. Woody, the original Woody, does not have a firearm. Black Woody does. I know it was not intentional, and I'm not trying to read anything into it. I'm just saying, not a good look. And then you got the Mario, but it's, like I said, it's really cool. Like, I want to be very clear, really, really cool. And then you got, Mario and Luigi, and they are wearing big gold chains, and Mario's wearing his hat backwards, and I mean, they're expensive. They're very expensive.
2: Yeah,
1: they're very expensive, and I think that's what she's hoping to get around. She's saying that these aren't toys, they are art. But there's no exception for art when it comes to defending your intellectual property.
2: Look, say how expensive they are. The Woody one is $316 Canadian.
1: Yes, and yeah, $316 for either.
2: All of them.
1: The Make It Brown Mario, Make It Brown Fire Mario, and the Woody. The project highlights a real historical fact. Roughly one in four cowboys in American West were black. And I'm sure that's true. But Woody wasn't a cowboy. Woody is a character owned entirely by the Disney Corporation. If you're going to make a toy about a black cowboy, make a toy about a black cowboy. This is copyright infringement. And let's, have those stories been told enough? Probably not. So I would have put my chips on that, Khalees. I wouldn't have done this. As cool as I think these are, this would be considered copyright infringement, trademark infringement, and potentially counterfeit goods under Canadian law. And it doesn't matter if it's art. That does not protect the seller. It reminds me again of the conversation we've had about should James Bond be black? No, he shouldn't. Absolutely not. The character is white. He's British. The character can be black and British. Not historically the way it's been written. And then if you come at me and say, well, you know, he's made up anyway, so if he's made up, we can do what we want. Okay. How would you feel if the king of Wakanda was white? That's a made-up country. Pretty sure most of the artists on it were white too, but that character holds a special part in it's central to who that character is, and this short circuiting of just trying to get to, all right, we'll just take this character that's beloved and we'll just swap the race in and there you go, that's a black story. It's not. Tell it. You want to tell a black story? Have a 008 be black. Have a 006 be a woman. Honestly, and then have them all team up in one big Mission Impossible style James Bond super team movie. I would do that. Tell original stories. Tell the stories of these black Western cowboys. But to simply just put make Woody black, good luck. I'm pretty sure the Disney's coming for you. And I just don't know what problem you are trying to solve. I don't know that you solve anything. You've designed some really cool things, but at the end of the day, does this help with representation? Does this help with understanding history? Does this help? I don't believe it does. I think this does everything but those things. I think this is spinning your wheels when, in fact, you really do have a destination you want to get to. Doing this doesn't get you there. Doing this is a fun thing that you got some headlines for, and pretty soon you're going to have some headaches because of it, because Disney protects its IP fiercely.
2: Except, will they for something that's like uber woke? Because I mean, Disney is well known.
1: Fine, let's do Nintendo.
2: Nintendo will.
1: Nintendo's going to come for you. If it's Disney doesn't, Nintendo will. And like I said, I think they're cool. I think they're fun. I just don't know that they're solving a problem in anyone's life. We're going to take a break. When we come back, a great conversation we've been looking forward to all week. We're speaking with a former federal inmate turned prison reform advocate. We're going to ask all the questions that I know you have. We're going to do that right here next on The Ben Mulrooney Show.
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8: We have a lot of conversations on this show about Canada's justice system and the prison system and what feels like a revolving door of our jail system. It feels sometimes like it's broken, but I'm very lucky to have never been in that machine. So I'm only looking at it from my perspective as a citizen. And we are so fortunate today to be joined by a former federal inmate, and now he's a prison reform advocate. Robin Mark Smith, welcome to the show. Oh, I can't hear him. Robin, you there? I can't. Oh, can you talk some more?
9: Yep. There. Can you hear me now?
8: I can hear you now. There we go. Fantastic. So, Robin, thank you so much for being here. Just as a way to introduce you, if you could give us as however comfortable you are, tell us how you ended up in a federal penitentiary.
9: Well, it started at a very young age. I come from a successful family, but I was the king of shortcuts. Hmm. Which

0: led me to fraud, and I basically excelled at that from about 1980 to 89. And finally, Toronto Police staff sergeant fraud squad was on to me, and he started, the chase was on. So I got arrested, I bailed out, and then it was cat and mouse after that. I kept getting arrested every time I showed up to court, to the point where I just said, I can't afford to keep putting up bail, so I booked it to the U.S. Anyways, I came back in 91 and was sentenced to 3.5 years at Collins Bay federal system. After doing about 6 months, I was granted a 2-day pass. I was released. I went to where I was supposed to go, and I got arrested again, saying they didn't think I was going to where I was supposed to. So brought me back to Collins Bay. 2 months later, they released me again. This time I wasn't playing the game, so I took off for 2 decades.
1: Oh, wow. And how did you ultimately find your way out of the system?
0: Well, in 2007, I got arrested in the U.S., and I was sentenced to 5 years, of which I had to do 2.5. Basically, I always knew I'd back myself into a corner where I couldn't get out until the day that the roof came in, which it did. From that day on, I knew I was done. I was done with the system. Mm-hmm. I had promised my wife that when the U.S. thing was done, I would come back to Canada and myself in and finish that time. She passed away while I was incarcerated down there.
1: I'm sorry.
0: I kept my promise, came back to Canada. I went through Quinny Detention to Millhaven, to back to Collins Bay, and in about 1.5 years, I was released and finished my parole in another 6 months. That was 2011, and from that point on, I've spoken at schools. A documentary was done at Queens. Actually, CBC was going to do a full documentary, but Corrections Canada put the kibosh on that. I was pretty outspoken about the system, and they don't like hearing the truth sometimes. Yeah. So,
1: yeah,
0: that didn't happen. But I joined groups immediately out of prison when they took the cattle or the cows out of Collins Bay. There was strikes going on. I immediately attended them. In fact, my first night out, I end up standing beside, I think it was Bob Milligan Bob Ray and Peter Milligan. Anyways, they were pointing me in directions. I joined John Howard on the board, but
1: because I've had fraud charges.
0: Yeah. I couldn't be on the board. If I had been a pedophile, if I had been a serial killer, I could be on the board.
1: Right.
0: But I understand when you're raising funds, you don't want a fraud guy.
1: So here's what I'd like to have happen in this conversation. I think there's two parts to it. One, I've got so many questions for you because, as I said, as somebody who's not been in the system, I know a lot of people want to know what is the truth about what it's like inside a federal penitentiary. But the other part that I want to talk about is, what are our goals for the justice system and putting people and incarcerating people? And do you think we are achieving those goals? But first, what I want to do is I want to start with, how old were you on the first day that you were sent to a federal penitentiary?
0: About 29.
1: Yeah, so you're not that old. Not that old. You didn't have too many highway miles on you yet. Were you scared going into prison?
0: Definitely.
1: Yeah.
0: Yes. My eyes were pretty big, but I learned when you do a little county time first, just keep your mouth shut.
1: Don't
0: get into debt and stay away from everything. which I did. So, I did my own time.
1: So you pretty much stuck to your own. You kept your back to the wall, and you didn't because there's so many stories that we hear in movies, in television shows, and because we see them repeated in different movies, in different TV shows, we just assume that that's fact. You hear the story about, they tell you on your first day in prison, punch somebody square in the mouth to let them know you mean business and not to be trifled with. Is that just something that's made up, or is that real?
0: It happens in certain places. When I did my time in the U.S., there's two prisons. There's California Men's Colony West, lower level one, and then there's California Men's Colony East. As a white inmate, I'm not allowed to do my time at the East. So if I'd have been, if that's where they had sent me, I got to take somebody out first 5 minutes there.
1: Right.
0: Go to the hole, they transfer you.
1: Yeah.
0: That is something that goes on. Where I was when I went to the California Men's Colony, the west side, it's a dorm style prison. None of the stuff that you see on TV. You hear about it sometimes, but you just don't see it. Riots, definitely. There was a riot there my first day there.
1: Oh, wow.
0: I think there was about 136 inmates involved in that riot. So,
1: was it hard to avoid violence in prison? Did you find that you were worried for your safety in prison?
0: In Collins Bay, definitely. But again, don't get into debt.
1: What do you mean by that? What do you mean don't get into debt? Don't owe favors or borrow things or ask anybody to do anything for you?
0: Exactly. A lot of people in there are addicted to drugs. First thing they want is to get high. Everything's available to you there, but you have to get your outside people sending money in, and it's readily available. When I was in California, I only hung around seven-figure people, and I swear I saw more $100 bills on the yard in prison than I did on the street.
1: What? So the criminal underground networks are alive and well in prison. So that what we see in movies, that part is true.
0: That part is true.
1: Wow. Well, listen.
0: Cell phones come in through staff.
1: We're going to take a break.
0: Drugs come in through staff.
1: Yeah, we're going to take a break. We're going to talk about all this stuff, but I want to look at it through the lens of what exactly are we doing in these prisons? If the goal is to protect society and punish those responsible for the crimes, but also rehabilitate those who are on the inside so that when they come out, they have a better shot at being productive members of society. I want to talk about all of that with you when we come back. Don't go anywhere. My conversation with Robin Mark Smith continues after this, right here on the Ben Mulroney Show.
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1: Our conversation with Robin Mark Smith, former federal inmate turned prison reform advocate, continues now. Robin, thank you so much for sticking around.
0: Problem.
1: Okay, so the most general, but I think apt definition of the purpose of prison is to contribute to a safe and just society by punishing offenders, deterring future crimes, rehabilitating individuals, and ensuring public safety. Does that ring true to you? Should that be the goal of the prison system?
0: It should be the goal, yeah. But it's just not, to my opinion, it's not executed at all.
1: Okay, so let's dig into that then. Where point by point, the goal of punishing offenders, is that achieved in the current system?
0: It's achieved to somebody that wants to come out on the other end. For a career criminal or somebody that's using it as a stepping stone, no. You know, violent crimes, I think, for the most part, are handled properly here in Canada.
1: Okay.
0: But drug crimes, narcotic crimes, crimes against spouses are not, as far as I'm concerned.
1: Now, when we talk about deterring future crimes, the deterrence aspect of our justice system, I really feel, just writ large, generally across all aspects of the system, we're not doing a good job deterring people. The value proposition for a lot of crimes, like home invasions, for example, it's such an attractive crime because the risk profile of that crime is such that, you know what, chances are the homeowner's not going to do anything because they're afraid that they're going to get arrested. So it's a crime we can do time and time and time again. How is the prison system supposed to deter people from committing future crimes?
0: Well, it's mandatory when you go there. When you're incarcerated, you have to have a job. You have to have an education, and you have to go to certain programs. Problem with the programs is they're all generic, they're repetitive, they overlap. You can have somebody that's going in there for being a sexual predator, and he's taking basically the same thing that a drug addict is taking.
1: Really?
0: I sat in on some of these. I wasn't required to take any of these. But it came to the point where we had a guy that worked in the gym at Collins Bay. He was the coordinator. So he lived on the street kind of thing. And I asked him, well, how'd you get this job? It sounds like pretty good. He said, well, I used to be in psychology. And I said, you're in psychology. What were you doing there? He says, I was writing reports on inmates. And I says, and why are you in the gym now? Because I wasn't qualified to write the reports. And he was writing reports for parole.
1: My God. A good friend of this show, former conservative member of parliament, Michelle Ferrari, was on our show a few months ago. And she said that she had taken a tour of one of our federal penitentiaries. And there was an entire floor of one of the wings where there was open drug use for anybody and everybody to see, including the prison guards, and nobody was doing anything about it. How have we gotten to the point, like I understand, I don't agree with it. We've gotten very permissive with street drugs in cities like Toronto. But I thought surely in our prisons, that's the place where it was going to be harder to get drugs. And not only have you said it's easier, but we have that firsthand account by Michelle that says it's everywhere. How did we get there and why is it happening?
0: It's how it gets into the institution is one, but yes, it's prevalent. There's nothing, you get caught, you get charged, but the charge isn't a serious charge. So you don't worry about it. Now that you can't really even go to segregation or the hole anymore, or you're limited. At one time, if you got caught with contraband, could cost you 30, 60 days in the hole. Not anymore.
1: All right, because that's cruel and unusual punishment.
0: It is. And you get the worst of the worst.
1: Were you ever put in a hole?
0: In there, too. I was in California for 60 days, and it's for something I didn't do, but I couldn't. I knew what was going on. It was gang and drug related, gang race and drug related. They knew I didn't do drugs. They didn't know what a gang I was with, and they didn't know what race I was because I was Canadian. They couldn't figure that out.
1: What did 60 days of the hole do to you?
0: The first few, it was. It was a mind-altering kind of thing because it's 24-hour lockup. You get to go out maybe once every 4 days, and you go into what basically is a dog kennel to walk around. Eventually, you're meeting guys on the tiers or whatever. They're in the hole, and that's all racially segregated. So eventually, the Aryans and the whites found out that I was white, so they start talking to you and sending you stuff under your door, making sure that you're solid, that you're there and you're not there because you're a snitch or whatever.
1: So, right. Hey, Robin, in our last few minutes, I want to get to this notion because what everyone wants, right? If we do have a criminal element, we want them punished and we want them going to an institution that will keep us safe. But just as importantly, we want to make sure that they're going to go through that system. And when they come out, they are better people than when they went in. I think that's what everyone should want from the system. It's a recognition of that these elements exist in society. So how can we best mitigate them? But there's this argument that you go to prison and you come out. You go to prison to become a criminal, and a lot of people come out hardened, and they come out antisocial, and they come out broken. Is that a fair assessment? And I want to give you the floor for the last couple of minutes to talk about solutions that you think we can bring to bear to make this system better.
0: Punishment fit the crime. In my case, I was given 3.5 years for credit card fraud. I knew going in I'd do 6 months. So when you're telling the public that this guy got 5 years or this guy got 6 years, your first time in, you're going to do no more than the third of your time.
1: Yeah.
0: So eventually, for violent crimes, parole should be two-thirds of your time.
1: Okay.
0: That way, you can't skate the first time around either. If it's a violent crime, if it's a sexual crime, going in, as far as these programs, get programs that will definitely help.
1: Is there interest by the prison population? Do they want to take these classes? Is there buy-in from a significant number of them that say, yeah, I'm here, I'm going to make the most of the time that I'm serving, and I want to come out better?
0: There's a few, they're the minority.
1: Okay.
0: Most people take those programs because it's part of their parole.
1: Okay.
0: It's required for them to even apply for day parole or full parole or halfway house. Mm. You have to take these programs.
1: Yeah.
0: Especially if you go in and you blamed alcohol or drugs for the reason you're there. You've got to take these programs. And in my case, even though you didn't use any of those excuses, they didn't put me in a program until I was released, and that was just so they could come up to 10 people. They needed 10 people to run the program, so they brought me off parole off the street just once a week to go do one of these programs.
1: Last question for you, and I only have about 30 seconds left, but when you got out of prison, and I'm so sorry to hear that your wife passed away while you were incarcerated, but when you got out, was there a moment where you were worried whether or not you could reintegrate into society?
0: No, because I'd made up my mind. When I pled out in the U.S., a peace came over me. I was fine. And then 2 months after I was released, my daughter was in Florida. Mm-hmm. So my family, you hope for a clean slate, but not that kind of clean slate. So. Yeah. If I didn't go back then, I'd never go back, and I was sure that I wouldn't. So,
1: well, Robin, I want to thank you. I want to thank you so much for joining us. Thank you for this candid conversation. I hope we can continue it at a later date. I think we've barely scratched the surface here, but it's a great conversation. I appreciate you. Thank you, sir.
0: Thank you for having me. Have a good day.
1: And I want to thank you, Edmonton, for joining us on this Wednesday. Enjoy the rest of your day. We'll see you back here on Thursday. When we come back, Andy Gibbons and Regan Watts are here to tussle over politics and so much more. Don't go anywhere. This is the Ben Mulrooney Show.
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22: From the National Newsroom of the Canadian Press, I'm John Kennedy. The federal government says it will change its lawful access bill after criticism from privacy advocates and tech companies. Public Safety Minister Gary Anandasangari says Ottawa will clarify that the bill does not allow authorities to break encryption protections. He also says the government will tighten language around metadata collection and align it more closely with American rules. Apple, Meta, Signal, and NordVPN have all warned that the bill could weaken privacy protections or force companies to abandon their operations in Canada. China's foreign minister is set to arrive in Canada this week for a first-of-its-kind visit in a decade.
23: Wang Yi is scheduled to spend 3 days in Canada on a visit that will include meetings with both the Prime Minister and Foreign Affairs Minister Anita Anand. Wang and Anand are expected to discuss the recently updated Canada-China strategic partnership, trade, investment, and global security. The last time a Chinese foreign minister visited Canada was 2016. Relations between the two countries deteriorated after Canada arrested a Chinese tech executive for the U.S. in 2018, and China then detained two Canadians. The relationship has recently thawed, and International Trade Minister Maninder Sidhu says this visit is a positive sign. Jason White, The Canadian Press.
22: Albertans dealing with obesity can now access a new publicly paid for procedure that would see their stomachs stitched up from the inside. It's called endoscopic sleeve gastroplasty, and Edmonton's Royal Alexandra Hospital is the first of its kind in Canada to offer it. Surgeon Dr. Noah Switzer says patients can often go home on the same day, and the procedure can be used alongside weight loss medications like Ozempic and Wegovy.
24: Generally, I think the patients that do the best are the patients who have had GLP-1, some sort of one of those anti-obesity medications, and have had a good response. So you're part of our clinic, you've had a good response to medications, then you'd be eligible for this. There's no private options in Alberta, which is actually really nice, because if you need the service, you can get it without worrying about your checkbook.
22: So far, 10 patients have received the treatment since December 2025. Staunch environmentalist Stephen Guilbeault has confirmed he'll be stepping down as a Liberal Member of Parliament this summer. Speaking in the House of Commons today, Guilbeault looked to be fighting back tears as he thanked the people in his life.
25: I'm profoundly grateful to my children, my family, friends, staff, and constituents, as well as volunteers, many of whom have come to Ottawa today to be with us and who've made this work possible. You gave me far more than I can ever give back.
22: Guilbeault is a power player in Canada's climate movement and was a co-founder of Équiterre and the Quebec chief for Greenpeace. This is the Canadian Press.
2: In sports, Sebastian Aho sparked a three-goal surge late in the first period, and Frederik Andersen made a comfortable 18 saves for his third shutout of the playoffs as the Carolina Hurricanes cruised past the Montreal Canadiens 4-0, grabbing a 3-1 lead in the Eastern Conference Final. Canadian women's hockey star Marie-Philippe Poulin says she has some decisions to make about her knee and her future in the coming weeks. The 35-year-old helped the PWHL's Montreal Victoire win a Walter Cup on a suspect knee that she first injured while playing for Canada during February's Olympic Games. Belen says she's still waiting for information to determine if she will need surgery or rehabilitation. Canadian singer Michael Bublé and television home renovation personality Drew Scott say they've been approached about helping keep the Whitecaps in Vancouver. The BC-born entertainers both support a Major League Soccer team remaining in their hometown, although neither committed to joining a local ownership group. From the Canadian Press, I'm John Kennedy.
3: This is

0: it's Wednesday, and this is the time in the show where I like to put it on cruise control and hand over the reins to two people and let them do all the talking. Please welcome back to the show, as always, Andy Gibbons, principal at Wallgate Advisory, former VP at WestJet, and Regan Watts, founder of Fratton Park and former senior aide to Jim Flaherty. Guys, happy Wednesday.
1: Happy Wednesday.
2: Bonjour, mon chum. Big witch.
0: All right. Well, listen, things are shaping up. They're getting interesting in terms of the rules of engagement for an eventual possible referendum on separation for the province of Alberta. And our prime minister, rightly, he's the prime minister, he's weighing in. And he said a number of things. The Clarity Act will apply to the referendum, but won't apply to the planned sovereignty vote. And he said a clear majority is not 50% plus one. I wonder what you guys think, not only for this referendum, but how that will be received in Quebec. Because what's good for the goose obviously has to be good for the gander. Let's start with you, Andy.
1: Yeah, what the Prime Minister said, Ben, was that so the question that's before Albertans this fall is asking Albertans whether or not there should be a referendum.
0: Right.
1: But what the Prime Minister and the Attorney General, Sean Fraser, said is the Clarity Act does not apply to that question and will not apply to that referendum. So yes, we have a referendum, but it's a referendum on whether there should be a referendum.
0: Yeah.
1: That's a whole other segment.
0: Yeah.
1: So I think the Prime Minister was right to clarify that and put this into its proper category. In terms of Quebec, I mean, it's no secret that this act exists, originally written by Stephen Harper and then taken by Stéphane Dion. I need to note that. And then what the criteria is. So the Prime Minister is not going to be afraid to weigh in on process. The question is he going to weigh in on the substance of this debate and how much and where?
0: Yeah.
1: And that's something everyone's debating and talking about in Ottawa and across the country.
0: That's right. Yeah, Regan, you know, a lot of people are wondering, you know, if right now the numbers are not in the danger zone, but those things can change, right? All it takes is a change in circumstance, and next thing you know, things are a lot more dicey. And if that happens, I think a lot of people are wondering who will play the role of Captain Canada. I don't know who that person is yet. Obviously, the most evident person would be our prime minister, but I don't know whether he fits the bill necessarily. In 95, it was not the prime minister, it was Jean Charest. And so I wonder what you think on that front.
2: Well, Ben, there's a couple of things that I want to say regarding this particular issue. First and foremost is you know, the fact that we are even having this conversation in this country in 2026 around provinces wanting to leave or having a section of the population of a province wanting to leave is because in this case, the Prime Minister of Canada between 2015 and 2025, was the long national nightmare known as Justin Trudeau. And when you spend 10 years speaking down to Albertans, speaking down and discouraging people from investing in the oil and gas sector, which is their lifeblood and the lifeblood of the country, it should be no surprise that as Albertans are want to do and is totally legitimate, and I don't agree with much of what Mr. Poilievre says these days, but he did say this correctly, which is there's legitimate concerns in Alberta that need to be addressed and discussed. And so, you know, this is laid at the feet of Justin Trudeau and Katie Telford and the clown circus that was his government. And, you know, I'm sure we'll talk about this later, Stephen Guilbeault is leaving the Carney government and leaving the House of Commons, thank God, later this summer. And I think all of this is leading in a good, positive way towards some sense of national unity, particularly around environment and oil and gas. Your question, though, is who's going to play Captain Canada? I think it remains to be seen. Premier Smith is the premier of that province. I think she has, by and large, handled this okay up to now. I think the Prime Minister has to be mindful of picking his spots. When the Prime Minister of Canada has something to say, it really should mean something. I note that the Conservative leader, Mr. Poilievre, has said that he and his caucus will campaign for Canada throughout the plebiscite. It's not a referendum on a referendum. It's a plebiscite or whatever you want to call it, but it's not an actual referendum question. So I think it remains to be seen in circumstances will establish who it is. You know, but Premier Smith, I believe, is doing the right thing, which is, you know, Alberta, anybody who's been there, and Andy, I know, spends a lot of time in that province for his business and commercial reasons, not just at WestJet, but now. It's a tense place. There are people there who have legitimate views that are angry at how Ottawa has wagged its finger at that province. And this country country feels tense. And, you know, my God, man, we got to let some air out of the ball.
0: Yeah, yeah.
2: And people need to be heard. And that's how we keep this country together.
0: Yeah, I agree. You want to say something? Go ahead, Andy.
1: Yeah, I mean, I you mentioned Jean Charest in 95, Ben. I'd love to see Pierre Poilievre, a member of parliament for a constituency that probably has a high percentage of separatists, is to get in his minivan and travel that province, every small and medium-sized town,
0: yeah,
1: and give an absolute unvarnished defense of Canada and Alberta's place in it.
0: Yeah.
1: I think he has a real role to play, but I also think he has an opportunity. And I think for central Canadian media, Ben, and Regan's right, I do spend a lot of time in Alberta, I think they really need to relax on Danielle Smith,
0: yeah,
1: give her some benefit of the doubt, but also start to focus on the good that can come out of this process.
0: Yeah.
1: Our politicians are going to have to come out and be clear about how they see Canada, how they see Alberta. That's Stephen Harper, Rona Ambrose. Everyone has to come out and state their case and say it eloquently and authentically. Mm-hmm. But also the people who want to separate from this country in Alberta, they're going to be exposed too. And we're going to find out who they are and what they want and what motivates them. And that could be a good thing. Now, I don't think they're going to be tools down when they lose, and they will lose. But nonetheless, I think the open marketplace of ideas is really could be a positive thing. And I hope there can be some positive things out of it.
0: Well, one of the positive things I think we can all agree on is that Stephen Guilbeault's time in elected office is coming to a close. He's resigning. I mean, he stepped away from the cabinet a little while ago, and his issue was this government's change in tactic as it relates to the environment and oil and gas. And I have no problem with that whatsoever. But I did want to ask, like last week, there was a story of 14 Liberal MPs who had written a letter and signed their name to a letter expressing frustration with this new position of the government. We've been told they come from sort of the progressive environmental wing of the party. Unfortunately, we don't know their names, even though their names are on the letter. I think that's a problem. But we're 1 year into this mandate, Regan. It's entirely possible that what is starting as respectful disagreement could turn into a more significant rift. If this is the party, this is the team that Mark Carney said he could get, he could use to achieve his goals. And if those goals include what I hope they include, which is massive development, responsible development of our oil and gas sector, I can't see these 14 people being happy a year, 2 years, 3 years from now.
2: I mean, look, tales encourage MPs signing a letter that they anonymously leak to the media and don't put their names to it. All 14 of these MPs should get on their knees and thank Mark Carney every single day they're sitting in the House of Commons for being able to sit there. Because he, single-handedly, we all know this, he dragged the Liberal Party from the abyss and is now sitting in a majority government situation. So for these 14 MP cowards, like, come on, give me a break. I do admire Mr. Guilbeault for resigning on principle.
0: Yep.
2: You know, the one thing you can say about Mr. Guilbeault is he actually believes some of the nonsense he says. And he had the courage of his convictions and has decided that he can no longer and does no longer want to sit as a member of parliament and is resigning. And at least he's got the courage to put his name to it and leave. You know, it's one thing to come to parliament with passionate views. But, you know, Mr. Guilbeault, you could say his environmental views were theological to the point where it was religion. I would go so far as to say it was pathological or sociopathological in terms of how our he stuck to it. So, you know, I don't think it's going to be a problem for the Prime Minister. He is speaking to the center of the room on just about every policy. That's the classic Liberal Prime Minister way of being. Prime Minister Chrétien perfected this. You know, Mr. Trudeau, if he had spoken to the middle of the room, he might still be Prime Minister. The problem is he was so extreme and so far left. And so what the Prime Minister is doing, I think, is sort of what Liberal Prime Ministers who've been successful have always done, which is speak to the middle of the room because, you know, the progressives, they have Avi Lewis on the left, but as we've discussed, the NDP is a small petri dish of pink and purple haired Hamas loving activists and are certainly not an option that many Canadians are willing to kick tires with. So the
0: Prime Minister
2: is speaking.
0: Okay. Stick a pin in it. We're gonna stick a pin. We gotta take a break. When we come back, I'm passing the microphone to Andy. I want to hear your take on the end of the career of Stephen Guilbeault, and then we got lots more to talk to on the other side of this break. This is the Ben Mulroney Show.
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17: I'm standing and singing to the rhythm of my heart. 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Hi, this is Mark Jordan. I'm an American by birth, a Canadian by choice. 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
1: You are listening to the Ben Mulrooney Show. And prior to the break, you listened to a soliloquy by our good friend Regan Watts. And now it's time to turn the microphone over to Andy Gibbons as he salutes the storied career of a great parliamentarian, a great Canadian, Stephen Guilbeau.
2: No, he's going to be so missed, Ben. And, you know, just to remind your listeners, when he was unveiled as the big star in 2019 by Justin Trudeau, he wasn't just anybody. And I remember seeing his name, Stephen Guilbeau. I've read this name before. And if you go onto Google or ChatGPT, in 2002, Stephen Guilbeau was arrested at Ralph Klein's house, who was Premier of Alberta at the time, because he climbed illegally and trespassed to install solar panels onto Ralph Klein's roof. And it scared the you-know-what out of Mrs. Klein. And it was a huge incident. So he is a criminal. He is a convicted criminal. He was convicted of that crime. But also, he does need a job. So if solar panel installation is something he's going to be moving into, I've got a nice house in Westboro that could use some panels. But all jokes aside, Ben, this man and Catherine McKenna, I'd put her in the same category, did real damage to this country. Our exports did not go to markets that needed them. Our allies were let down. Catherine McKenna said in her book that her biggest regret was that she had to treat oil companies with respect. Mm. So sayonara, it's over, and we can declare it dead. But also politically, let's recognize Mark Carney is the big winner out of Stephen Guilbeau's departure.
1: Yep. Yeah.
2: Forget the 14 signatures.
1: Yeah.
2: That signals to everyone in the country more than anything else that this is a middle of the road prime minister and your eco agenda, extreme agenda, is not welcome in the government of Canada any longer.
3: It's like Ben, when you're in a relationship and you want to end it, but you don't want to pull the trigger. And in this case, Mark Carney got the breakup and doesn't have to feel bad about it.
1: Yeah. All right, well, let's move on to something that Mark Carney promised he was going to do, and it does seem like he is doing. He's doing a couple of things with this announcement. Canada has entered into negotiations to buy Swedish-made Saab early warning aircraft technology. He's signaling that he's putting some meat on the bone as it relates to military procurement and getting the military the things that they need, that they have been sorely lacking for a very long time. That lends credence to his promise to defend the North, because this is central to that. But it also is in keeping with his promise to diversify away from single source procurement with the Americans. However, the one wrinkle that I see here is the Royal Canadian Air Force specifically said that if they had a say, they would have picked the Boeing version of this technology. And so there's a lot to like about this, but fundamentally, if the military tells you this is what we need, don't you have to listen to them, Regan?
3: Oh, well, that's a big question, because the military back to your father's days have always wanted certain toys and trinkets and equipment, and they don't always get what they want. I mean, there's a bunch of dimensions to this story, but I'll start with what I think is the underlying strategic piece for your listeners and viewers to understand, which is this purchase comes on the back of a visit from the Swedish royal family to Canada. I commented on this show, and Andy agreed, that the Swedish royal family and the Swedish delegation that came to Canada, I think it was about 6 months ago, it was an absolute first-class operation. And you knew something was going to come out of that, because the King of Sweden came and had the Minister of Industry, Melanie Joly, another giant in Parliament, and I use that term loosely, reading their talking points. And so you knew a deal was coming in some regard. But the real issue here is this is Carney, the Prime Minister, giving himself some leverage in the context of Canada-US trade negotiations. You need to signal to your counterparty that you're prepared to look in other places for materials and equipment that you need.
1: Yep.
3: And so that's not to say we shouldn't be buying Boeing aircraft or other aircraft for that matter, or the military equipment. But it is a signal to the U.S. government that Canada does have options, and that I'm sure the military would prefer to fly Boeing. And I think, and Andy, I suspect, will will say something to this effect. I think Canada has an obligation to buy U.S. equipment, given the shared security bill that we have, that we don't pay enough of, given the American expertise in this area, particularly in helping to patrol the Arctic and our borders on either side of the ocean, on both oceans. But this is about giving ourselves and sending a signal, giving ourselves some leverage with the United States with the trade negotiations that are upcoming. And, you know, it's if it wasn't a piece of equipment that the military could use, we would have heard that by now. So I applaud the Prime Minister for doing this, and let's see where it leads.
1: All right. Full credit. Go ahead, Eddie.
2: Yeah. Full credit to Saab. I mean, they really came to the table with some serious job creation and benefits to Canada. Mm-hmm. Like, they really came to the table, sharpened their pencils, and they really negotiated a good and fair deal. And also, it's a good, we talked about this before in the show, it's a good thing foreign countries are coming here saying, we want to do business with you. Yeah. We will create jobs for you. That's a good thing. The only part I'm torn about on this, Ben, is, you know, the United States has paid our security bill for decades. And if they think we should buy a certain plane as our ally, I'm kind of inclined to think that we should do so. Yeah. But also, Reagan's right. It's not normal times.
1: Yeah.
2: Nope. So as long as we're not poking them in the eye provocatively, but we're doing what's right for Canada, I think that's solid ground for the Prime Minister.
1: Yeah.
2: And today was a good day for him.
1: Absolutely. Yeah. I think that's a fair analysis. I co-sign that. All right. We're going to finish up with some clarity on the Marilyn Gladue floor crossing. And for those who don't remember, she is just about as conservative as you can get. And so when we heard that she had crossed the floor, it was just weird. It was weird. It didn't make any sense. It looked craven. It looked opportunistic. And she's now talking about how this happened. And you know, when you hear it, I think it kind of makes sense. But let's talk about it on the other side.
4: One day I was talking to Evan Solomon. He's the minister in charge of federal economic development.
5: Okay.
4: And they had cut the funding for the riding by 50%, and they doubled the size of the riding. So I was on a begging mission, and I said, Evan, you know, here's the great work that they've done with community futures. They've cut their funding. Do you think, you know, you could look at, with your team, is there any way they could extend their funding? And he said, sure. When are you coming over? And I looked at him and I laughed. I said, well, I didn't get a call and I don't expect I will.
5: Right.
4: And he said, would you like a call? And I said, well, I think that would be a discussion worth having.
1: So let's be clear. When she said, when he said, when are you coming over? What he meant was, when are you going to join the Liberal ranks so that I can turn the taps on? I mean, that's what's implied here. And if that's true, look, you guys have, Regan, you've worked in government far more than I've never worked in government. Is this how things actually happen? Because it sounds an awful lot like extortion.
3: Well, I'm not sure it's extortion.
1: It's coming close. I mean, like, I'm trying to figure out what to. If it's more extortion than above board, everyone gets the same thing. I'm one government for everyone.
3: But that's not how it works.
1: Yeah,
3: first of all, second of all, the fact that Marilyn Gladue said the quiet part out loud, I'm just astonished. I mean, she is showing just how what's the word I'm thinking? Well, most members of parliament are low grade sociopaths, and she would fit into that bucket. And how selfish she is. Getting reelected, though, the road to reelection is often newly paved with a community center or a hockey rink or a museum or a bridge at the end of it. That's a tale as old as time, and that doesn't matter. It doesn't matter who's in government, Liberals or Conservatives. Guess what? We did all those same things when I worked in the Harper government. And so this is just how it works. And it works that way in Canada, in the United States, in the UK. So it's pretty normal. I'm just astonished that Marilyn Gladue would tell that story. I think it's quite unbecoming and shows that she can't be trusted with secrets.
1: All right. You've got about 30 seconds, Andy. Have at her.
2: Well, I feel bad for everyone on the 401 who had to endure that clip of her talking. never mind us. But Ben, I mean, trading in 10 years of your values and your political record for the Community Futures Program is like me canceling my senator season tickets because I met William Nylander on Lakeshore Boulevard. It's absurd. It's totally absurd. She is absurd. The whole thing is absurd. And clearly, any microphone that gets in front of her for any reason, she will just talk like a canary and tell us everything. So it's absurd. She's absurd.
1: It's absurd. She's absurd. Full stop. Gentlemen, thank you very much for joining me on this Wednesday. Have a great week. We'll see you next time.
2: You too.
3: Nice to see you, Ben.
1: All right, when we come back, our good friend Pete Bombacci from Genwell is here. We're going to be asking the question, where can the social connections that make us happier and healthier come from?
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2: 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Steve from Green Fox Windows here to tell you that the red fox is one of the most common mammals in the country. 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Canada is simply fantastic, and at Red Fox, Green Fox Windows, we work to make sure you have the best view of it. 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
3: So we have been having a number of conversations with Pete Bombacci from Genwell, talking about the need for human connection and how the evidence is clear that we are going through life with all these devices that are supposed to connect us, but the one connection that we need is the one we have been denying, and that's the human connection. It's face-to-face. It's that contact that we used to take for granted that now seems to have fallen by the wayside. And today we're going to ask the question, knowing that we need these connections, what are the connections? Which ones? Where can we get the ones that will lead us to happiness and health? And so on that note, let's welcome Pete to the show. Pete, welcome back.
4: Great to be back, Ben.
3: Yeah, listen, there's all sorts of ways you can connect with people. There's a lot of people in the world, but I have to believe that the deeper the connection, the more value it's going to have for you.
4: Oh, it's an interesting take. And I think that's what we would normally think. And I think that is true that, you know, family and friends, people who've had a long relationship can really lend that sense of safety, security, support, help us build resilience. But I think the really important thing is for us to recognize that we can get all different types of benefits from all different types of connection. And that maybe it isn't always about leaning on those one or two, because I think there's a couple reasons. First off, I think the research I've read recently says 70 to 80% have turmoil. 70 to 80% of people have a turmoil with at least one member of the family. So we've all had some turmoil in our families. But number two, when we have people moving around the world, working in countries where they may not be able to be face-to-face with family or close friends, I think we need to recognize maybe there's some other solutions that can fill that gap or void.
3: Okay, and that's a good point, right? Like, talking to family sometimes can be fraught, right? It can be, there's baggage, there's history, there's those people know your cheat codes, right? And so sometimes that connection

0: and can turn into something a little, I don't want to say toxic because I don't like that word. I think it's overused, but they can be, they're not necessarily as entirely positive as you probably want them to be, as opposed to, say, talking to a stranger.
1: Yeah, and that is the perfect diametrically opposed thing, which is the family knows everything about you. They know your history. They know how to push your buttons. Whereas a stranger, there is no expectation. You've met a person. They take you at face value. You have a conversation. Maybe you learn something. You have a laugh. They might, show you some directions. They might help you along your way. And yet both of those things can actually add value to your life, even just to be part of a community and know that you're safe and secure and that everybody around us isn't always bad or, you know, some of the things we've said for 50 years about fearing strangers.
0: But I guess there's this, because we're not giving people conflicting advice here, right? We're not saying, hey, connect with people, but don't connect with the people that actually know you. It might come across as counterintuitive, but I do appreciate that if the goal of these conversations is to say, even talking to somebody for and making that connection for a short period of time, a temporary connection in that moment, there is value. And if that's the goal that we are trying to achieve, then going to the deepest part of the well might not be the most optimal way to achieve that goal. Is that fair to say?
1: I think it's well said, Ben. I think the important thing is for us to continuously be looking at all the relationships in our lives and see, you know, how are we finding the balance with our friends, our family, our neighbors, our classmates, our colleagues, and talking to strangers. And what are the areas that we might need to put a little more effort in? And yes, and I too don't like the word toxic because I find it has a negative connotation to the interaction. You know, there are going to be challenging conversations in our life. And so we shouldn't just turn away from those because we don't like them. And we certainly need to assess what aspect do I play in any conflict that I may be having with somebody that I know really well. But at the end of the day, we should be doing the assessment at some point and say, hey, I had a time with these people who add this value to my life and these people I don't seem to jive with. So maybe I need to make some choices on where I'm going to spend my time.
0: Where does Jenwell land on the idea of having the majority of it, like the lion's share of the conversations with your family, the day-to-day stuff over like a family chat, like a family text, a group text? Is that a connection? Is that a connection of value, or is that just a way to check in?
1: Well, I think it's an incredible, when we have a tight group of people on a digital platform, to me, this is, again, digital technology is an incredible supplement to the human interactions that help us thrive when we use them that way, when we use them to connect, to share stories, to share memes, to have a laugh with each other. But if it's the only thing we're using to stay connected to each other, that's when it becomes the issue.
0: Yeah.
1: And then back just to those relationships earlier, Ben, you know, the research, Robin Dunbar out of the UK, suggests that what we really need are 3 to 5 close friends. You know, if we have 3 to 5 close people that we can lean on when things are going sideways, then you have safety, security, you build resilience. And I think in this digitally connected world, oftentimes we think we need 1,000 followers or 500 likes, when in actual fact, what we need to be thinking about is who are those 3 to 5 people that I can turn to in a time of challenge.
0: Okay, so I'm going to throw something at you because it just occurred to me. We're talking about different types of connections and different types of, I mean, there is a momentary connection with strangers that we have never talked about. And I'm talking about picking up a stranger and going home and having a night together and then sending them on their way the next day. What does Jenwell think of that? What does Jenwell think of the one night stand?
1: Jenwell has not had any conversations about the one night stand, Ben. So I don't even know if I could give you a take on that one, my friend.
0: I mean, it's a connection. You are the stranger's taking you at face value, and it's not meant to be forever. So it's there. It's got to be right. there's something there.
1: Hey, I guess my response would be if you have two consenting adults who want to connect. We know that right now young people are even struggling to build that sense of connection And I think, you know, if you listen to many of the experts in the world today, we need to find ways for young people to connect, you know, and hopefully it's through positive, healthy types of activities, of which that is a wonderful activity if that is two mutually consenting adults that are building a relationship. So, you know, that's I think that's where I would land on that. But that's a new one, Ben. I haven't heard that question yet.
0: Well, listen, my sons are part of that cohort that lost years to the pandemic. And I took them down to Washington, D.C. For a big event that was very important to my dad. And one of the things I was determined to do was really throw them into the deep end in terms of schmoozing with people they didn't know. And I would walk into a room of 100 people, and I would walk to the other side of the room, and I would just leave them there. And every time there was a dinner, I made sure that they weren't sitting at my table, that they had to sit with a table full of people they did not know. And I really thought that that was, they enjoyed themselves very much. I heard great feedback from the people at the table as well. But I think those are the things, if a parent has it in their power to put their kids in an uncomfortable position like that, I think they'll reap the benefits.
1: Absolutely. I think teaching young people skills right now about how to connect. And I think that is rooted in understanding the truth about human connection, which is we all need it. We all crave it. It's part of survival. We cannot survive in this world alone. And if we all recognize that you need connection as much as I need connection, so there's nothing to fear.
0: Yeah.
1: And the science says that 97% of the time, this is Dr. Nick Epley coming to Toronto in a couple of weeks just to have a conversation here with Jenwell and doing something at Rotman. His research shows 97% of the time that both people are happy when we actually talk to a stranger. I think that's the permission to our young people to say, hey, I know you're anxious, you know, but if you actually just say hello and introduce yourself, 99 or, you know, a large percentage of the time, it's going to go great.
0: Yeah.
1: And you're going to have an amazing time.
0: Yeah. I think the lesson here is force your kids to talk to strangers. Talking to strangers is inherently positive. And call your mother. Call your mother, because a text isn't always good enough.
1: Absolutely. Yeah. And you know, say hello to the neighbor. Yeah. And, you know, when you're in class, say hello to the kid that's beside you, sitting with you, watching, you know, taking in whatever subject. Connections are all around us. Yeah. But I think we need to be more conscious and intentional of recognizing the value that they bring to our lives.
0: Pete Bombacci, thank you very much, my friend. Talk to you soon.
1: Thanks, Ben.
0: All right. When we come back, a class is in session. Craig Baird from Canadian History X is here, and we're talking about, well, the late, great Raymond Burr. Don't go anywhere. This is the Ben Mulrooney Show.
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1: Well, the Montreal Canadiens are down 2-1 in these playoffs against the Hurricanes. I'm still very, very bullish. I think this is going to go seven. But it's an exciting time to be a Habs fan. And our next guest, Craig Baird, from host of Canadian History X, is here to talk about a book that came out in 1983 chronicling the 1978-79 Montreal Canadiens. Welcome to the show, Craig.
2: Oh, thanks for having me.
1: Okay, so this was a book called The Game by Ken Dryden, the incredible and Stanley Cup winning goalie for the Montreal Canadiens.
2: Yeah, and like you said, it was released in 1983, and what it did was it chronicled the 1978-79 Montreal Canadiens. So for anybody who doesn't know, that's the team that won its fourth straight Stanley Cup to close out the dynasty. And it was a really unique book because it gave a behind-the-scenes look at the team that would win that Stanley Cup. But Dryden also looked at what it was like being an athlete, coping with, you know, the demands of the sport, with fame and things like that, and reconciling these pressures with his life outside the arena. And the book is generally considered to be kind of a masterwork of sports writing. Mordecai Rickler said that it was a very special book. Scott Young, who was a celebrated journalist and the father of Neil Young, said that it was a book that nothing could compare to. It was even actually nominated for the Governor General's Literary Award in 1983, and really still holds up as a fantastic book of kind of a snapshot in not only at the NHL's history, but the Montreal Canadiens' history, and just looking at, you know, the pressures that a lot of professional athletes face, especially when they're on championship teams.
1: Yeah, and he certainly has had more than his fair share of career highlights. And I mean, he didn't even leave it there. Once he did that, he went into politics. So he was a very, very proliferate and profligate success on so many different fronts. He sadly passed away just a short while ago. The book is called The Game by Ken Dryden. And you know what? The way you talked about it, I think I'm going to have to read that book again. I read it long time.
2: I highly recommend it. It's very good.
1: Yeah, it is. It is. All right. This week's episode of Canadian History X follows. We've been doing a lot of this. We've been talking about a lot of Canadian actors who decamped from wherever they were to go down to Hollywood and make a name for themselves and change the game. And this week is Raymond Burr.
2: Yeah, so what I did was I had all of May looking at these actors, and this one was Raymond Burr. So he was born on May 21st, 1917 in New Westminster, and in the 1940s he began to act in films, and he was often, because he was a very tall man but also a very large man, he'd play henchmen or villains. And in 1956 he appeared in the first Godzilla movie, and also then a following year appeared in Rear Window, which is a very famous Alfred Hitchcock movie.
1: Yes, great.
2: It is, and he was the villain in that. But in 1959, he was cast as Perry Mason, and that kind of got him worldwide fame and fortune. He won him 2 Emmys. And then once that ended, he took on the role of Ironside, where he played a detective who was confined to a wheelchair,
1: right,
2: and that earned him another 6 Emmy nominations. Now, with researching this, he made up a lot of facts about his life. He made up the fact that he had a wife and child who he said had both passed away. He also said that he'd served in the Second World War and was wounded. None of this was true, but this was done to hide the fact that he was gay, which would have ruined his career if it had have gone public.
1: That's
2: so he's kind of creating this wall. Yeah.
1: Wow, that's interesting. I didn't know he was gay. So as you were saying that, I was like, why would he make stuff up? And right, because listen, back then, from what I understand, like I watched a number of movies and about like the early days of Hollywood, in the 30s, 40s, 50s, and 60s, I suppose, and there was, you know, there wasn't a whole lot that stars could do if they were gay. If they tried to keep it secret, the tabloids would always find out, and then it was about. Working with those tabloids to ensure that the news never did come out.
2: And that was very much the case with Raymond. He was actually very close friends with probably one of the most prominent gossip columnists of the time. And she knew that he was gay, but made sure that it was kind of kept out of the of the press and things like that. So he was able to kind of keep that from getting out, which unfortunately at the time would have probably ended his career. But that's also why he would make up things like being wounded in the Second World War, because there was a very common view that, you know, any soldier who served and served their country couldn't possibly be gay. So it was just him trying to protect himself. But, you know, apart from acting, he was an avid collector of art, of wine, stamps, and seashells. He also cultivated orchids and added 1,500 new orchids to the worldwide catalog. Yeah, he was a man who had a vast array of interests, but he was also very charitable, and he was always willing to help others with his fame and his wealth, and was just a really beloved man. And then he eventually would pass away from cancer in 1993.
1: And what is it? They made 26 Perry Mason movies, but it was a TV show, yes?
2: Yeah, so from 1985 to 1993, he made 26 of those Perry Mason TV movies that were very popular. And then he also appeared in Godzilla in 1985, kind of reprising his role from 1956.
1: All right, let's listen to a clip of this week's episode of Canadian History X about Raymond Burr.
2: When Irvin Pringle, who was responsible for makeup on the show, collapsed from an ulcer, Raymond took him to the hospital personally and stayed with him all night. He also expanded the Perry Mason family when he heard that George Stone, a fellow actor, had gone blind and was unable to work. Raymond hired Stone to be the court clerk, which meant all he had to do was sit in a chair during courtroom scenes to collect a steady paycheck. And he also used his fame and fortune for good. He gave his money to anybody who asked, whether there was friends, strangers, or charities. He sponsored children living in impoverished countries, and he often showed pictures of them to friends and family like a proud father. One day on set, he was told about a young girl who was burned in a fire. She told the press as she recovered that she hoped to get an autographed photo of Perry Mason. But Raymond, he did her one better. He flew to visit her personally in the hospital as she recovered. And when reporters showed up, he told them to get out of the room, and he refused to let them take a picture of the private moment between them.
1: That's very, very sweet. Let's talk a little bit more about his private life. And did he ever find love?
2: He did, actually. It's a kind of a really nice story. So in 1960, he met an actor on the set of Perry Mason named Robert Benavides. And he would eventually give up acting in 1963, but he and Raymond stayed together until Raymond's death. So they were together for 33 years, and obviously at the time weren't able to marry or anything like that. But yeah, he did meet somebody. A lot of people thought he was like a production assistant because he was always around Raymond. People very close to Raymond knew what was going on, but everybody else just thought he was somebody who was, you know, an assistant or something like that. But they had a very close and loving life together for over 3 decades.
1: And did he ever publicly come out as gay, or did that come out after he passed away?
2: It came out after the fact. He never revealed it during his life, but it was kind of reported in the press upon his death. I mean, 1993 was still pretty early. If you think about, like, Freddie Mercury didn't really officially come out till near the end of his life. But obviously nowadays it wouldn't be such a big deal. But back then it was something that, you know, people kept very close to their chest because it could end, unfortunately, completely end a career.
1: You know, every actor wishes they could have at least one role that sort of defined what was definitional of pop culture. And Perry Mason, the lawyer. I mean, and we all know Perry Mason. Even people who've never watched the show know who Perry Mason is.
2: Oh, yeah. I mean, they just did a reboot of it, too. I mean, that's how well-known it was. And, yeah, and then have Perry Mason and then have Ironside, like, one right after the other. Yeah. Just two hit shows over the course of, you know, 18 years.
1: Yeah, and that was back in the day when television, network TV was a juggernaut, and when people would watch, you'd get 20 million viewers for a show sometimes. So if he was one of the biggest stars on TV, he was one of the biggest stars anywhere. Craig Baird, as always, really appreciate you coming in and helping us know a little bit more about our own history. Thank you very much, sir.
2: No, thank you.
1: And just a reminder, if you want more BMS, we put out the podcast each and every day. And you can find more content on X, on Instagram, and on YouTube. All right, coming up for our Toronto audience, the FIFA World Cup's dark side. What happens when you invite the world, but you got homeless people everywhere? Well, what the city is doing is upsetting a number of homeless advocates. Don't go anywhere. This is the Ben Mulroney Show.
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6: From the National Newsroom of the Canadian Press, I'm Rob Westgate. A planned visit from China's foreign minister is set to kick off this week. International Trade Minister Maninder Sidhu says the visit, the first of its kind in 10 years, offers a chance to highlight the refreshed state of the Canadian-China relationship. Wang Yi's three-day trip will include meetings with both Foreign Affairs Minister Anita Anand and Prime Minister Mark Carney. The recently updated Canada-China Strategic Partnership, Trade, Investment, and Global Security will all be up for discussion. Meanwhile, Prime Minister Mark Carney says the federal government is entering into contract negotiations with Saab to buy a fleet of surveillance aircraft for the Royal Canadian Air Force. A skeptical Conservative leader, Pierre Poilievre, reacted to the news earlier Wednesday.
7: We'll see if it's just another illusion, but let's just be clear that what Mr. Carney announced today was just more talk. There's no contract, there's no deadlines, so we're not going to debate Mark Carney's endless illusions and announcements. That would be to confuse activity with achievement.
6: Ottawa has previously stated that it is in the market for six advanced early warning radar aircraft. Staunch environmentalist Stephen Guilbeault has made it official. He'll be stepping down as a Liberal member of Parliament this summer. Speaking in the House of Commons, Guilbeault says he'll be leaving the job with a sense of pride in what he has accomplished.
8: There are many reasons that lead people to enter politics. In my case, it was a desire to pursue my quest for a better environment, for the fight against climate change, for nature protection. These 7 years, intense, demanding, and deeply meaningful, have been among the most formative of my life.
6: Guilbeault looked to be fighting back tears as he thanked his family, friends, staff, volunteers, and constituents. On the international stage, U.S. President Donald Trump held an open cabinet meeting Wednesday, taking questions from the media about the war in Iran. ABC reporter Rachel Scott asked for an update on negotiations.
9: Would you accept?
10: President Trump insists Iran is negotiating on fumes, rejecting the regime's demands to take control over the Strait of Hormuz in coordination with Oman.
11: Nobody's going to control it. We're going to watch over it. We'll watch over it, but nobody's going to control it.
10: The president even threatening that key U.S. ally in the Middle East.
11: Then Oman will behave just like everybody else, so we'll have to blow them up. They understand that. They'll be fine.
6: Later Wednesday, the Trump administration announced that U.S. forces had carried out strikes and downed Iranian drones before placing additional sanctions on the Islamic Republic. And tragedy overseas Thursday morning. Officials in central Kenya say a fire at a school for girls has caused an unknown number of deaths. They say teams have been dispatched to try to account for all of the students. The fire broke out in the boarding school's accommodation section early in the morning, local time. So far, the cause of the fire has yet to be established. This is the Canadian Press. In sports, the Carolina Hurricanes scored three times in the first period and then kept on going, ultimately taking Game 4 of the NHL's Eastern Conference Final 4-0 over the Montreal Canadiens. Carolina is 8-1 this postseason when scoring the first goal of the game. The best-of-seven series now shifts back to Raleigh, North Carolina. Meanwhile, the Everett Silvertips blanked the Kelowna Rockets 4-0 at the Memorial Cup, advancing to the semifinal to now take on the Chicoutimi Saguenayans. Earlier Wednesday, the Toronto Blue Jays posted a 2-1 come-from-behind victory over the Miami Marlins, taking the rubber match of the three-game set and winning the series 2-1. Kazuma Okamoto smacking in his team-leading 11th homer in the contest. And finally, the Toronto Tempo topped the Chicago Sky 111-104 in a WNBA matchup. Toronto's victory helped the club even their record at 4-4 after two straight losses. Up next, the Tempo plays host to the Seattle Storm this Saturday at Coca-Cola Coliseum in Toronto. From the Canadian Press, I'm Rob Westgate.
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9: Good morning, everybody. Happy Wednesday to you. It's hump day. Should be another beautiful day. But as they say, keep your eye on the sky. Could get a little wild later in some parts of the province. The risk is there. Always is when it gets this hot. But up until then, enjoy. We've got yet another busy show stacked up. You might have heard in the news, Premier Danielle Smith is scheduled to join us in a couple of hours. The plan is for her to drop by at about noon today, give us a call, and we can talk about, of course, the issue of the day, and who knows what might develop between now and then, but I'm always a little hesitant. Like, I wouldn't bet the farm on that interview happening. Things happen when you're talking about premiers in particular, but politicians, I mean, you know, things do come up, things do change. But right now, as it sits, she is scheduled to join us at noon today. So we will get into that conversation and get the latest on that. We're also going to touch on the whole Ebola thing. Canada taking some steps. I guess the question here is, are they the right steps and are they going far enough? You might have heard, we have the World Cup coming to Toronto and Vancouver. So tourism is going to be way up. Also going to the United States, also going to Mexico. The United States has put a full travel ban on anybody coming from the three affected countries, which are South Sudan, Congo, Uganda. You can't come to the United States if you've been in those countries. Full stop. End of story. Mexico has put on restrictions. Canada is not putting in any kind of ban. You are allowed to come to Canada, but you will be subjected to screening and monitoring for up to 3 weeks afterwards, which I think is a pretty reasonable step to take, but you know, the Minister of Health yesterday saying we've got to be careful because just one case will throw us into a spin. Boy, would it ever. So we'll get an update on that. Why this one is so different. I mean, this is not the first Ebola outbreak, and they're always a little concerning, and we always talk about them, but this one seems to have moved into another area pretty quickly. I think still at this point, the risk to anybody in Canada is like as close to zero as you can possibly get. Like, it's nothing that we need to be worried about, but they are taking steps to make sure it doesn't become something that we worry about, which I think is probably a smart thing to do. So we'll get into that conversation today. We're also going to talk about, well, the separatist movement and all these sorts of things. The UCP party, okay, the United Conservative Party, has made some, well, did an interview with our pal Kerry Tate talking a bit about what their plans are, and their plans are at this point in time to sort of wait and see. They won't take an official position. The Premier, as you know, has said she's a staunch Federalist and she believes in a sovereign Alberta within a united Canada, and she plans to campaign. And if you're the leader of a party that won't back you on that, and we know that a lot of people in the party want you gone, are you still leading that party? So we'll get into all those sorts of things today as well. But topping the news today, and I imagine there are a lot of you out there who are very thrilled to hear this, including, I would suggest, Premier Danielle Smith. Danielle Smith did not like Stephen Guilbeault. That was pretty well established. She actually told Prime Minister Trudeau to fire him on more than one occasion. Did not like Stephen Guilbeault. I can't remember some of the terms she used, but radical environmentalist was probably in that list somewhere. Guilbeault is a Montreal area MP and a climate activist. There's no question about it. He was all climate activist, climate extremist, characterize it how you will. But he was also a very influential MP in the Justin Trudeau government. And he was the environment and climate change minister in Justin Trudeau's government. He was the guy, you know, probably not entirely, but who played a role in what Daniel Smith came to call the nine bad laws. And you know the history there and how she felt about the Liberal government's environmental policy. She has told us repeatedly, time and time again, there's a new attitude in Ottawa. It's not the same. Things have changed under Mark Carney. Now, I think, personally, this is a pretty clear indication that she's right, because it was announced this morning that he's done. He's leaving politics. He will resign his seat in the House of Commons later this summer. He said the decision was a result of careful consideration. He said, after 7 years as a member of parliament and a cabinet minister, I've come to the conclusion that it is time for me to pursue my fight for environmental protection and the fight against climate change in a different way. We know he was upset when Carney signed the MOU with Alberta. And we know that when the announcement was made last week to further the pipeline conversation and to advance the project, he was more than upset and started to contemplate whether or not he still had a place within the Liberal government. Mark Carney says, hey, wish you all the best in whatever you choose to do next. He said he understands that things change. He said it's for him to make decisions about his career in the next stage of his career. All aspects of our careers, even journalists, even prime ministers, get to a point where things change and they make people make decisions. So now, going sort of hand in hand with this story is the fact that we've also had 14 other Liberal MPs, apparently, send a letter to the Prime Minister expressing their concern about his departure from the lane of climate change and environmental protection that the Liberals drove in for so very long. So obviously, they take this as real, genuine, substantial change, so much so that Guilbeault is leaving the party. Now, does that mean the other 14 are also considering their future? I don't know. This makes three MPs that have resigned, though. Wilkinson and Nate Erskine-Smith have also resigned their seats. So Carney's slim majority gets slimmer and slimmer and slimmer. Now, there'll be by-elections for all three of these. And, you know, if Carney wins those, no harm, no foul. And the House doesn't sit till September, so he's not worried about that at this stage of the game. That's not part of the consideration, but you don't want to see too much of this, I don't think, if you're Mark Carney. But he sort of stuck his flag in the ground and said, we're doing this, we're going in a different direction. And clearly not everybody in his party agrees with the plan, so much so that they're leaving. Stephen Guilbeault, chief among them. Will there be more? We'll get into that conversation today, too, coming up at 11 o'clock. But we'll take a break. When we come back, the UCP. Now, when I say UCP, there's two things, and we got to separate them here in this conversation. There's the government, right, led by Daniel Smith. There's also the party. She is the leader of that as well, but they're not moving in the same direction. We'll get into that conversation with Carrie Tate right after this.

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14: Our next guest is Carrie Tate. You know Carrie. She's a reporter with the Globe and Mail's Calgary Bureau, covers politics here in the province of Alberta. She had a chance to speak with the president of the UCP. Now, when I say UCP, I'm talking about the party, okay? This isn't caucus. This isn't government. This is the party, and this includes all the members of the party. And they've announced or decided that the premier is going to come out vocally in support of United Canada, but they're not. They're not going to take a stand on this. It's an interesting dynamic that's playing out right now in our province when it comes to that party and the government, which seem to be headed in different directions.
15: Yeah, let's start there, Carrie. You had a chance to speak with the president of the United Conservative Party. Of course, we have to separate party from government here, but it is the same body at the end of the day, and I found it fascinating that the decision here is in terms of in, out, leave, stay, they're going to be neutral? Is that the plan?
5: Right. It is unusual to sort of separate party and government, even though they are separate entities. You know, they generally should be following the leader. That is sort of why they select one person to be the head of the outfit. In this case, I spoke with Rob Smith. He is the president of the UCP's provincial board, the board of directors. And he said that the party will not be supporting Danielle Smith's federalist position. On the flip side, it's also not supporting a separatist position. And the reason they're taking this neutral stance, the way Mr. Smith had described it to me was that the majority of UCP members, he believes, will vote in favor of separation. And so the party wants to be sensitive to conflicting viewpoints and not tell their members what they're thinking. And in this situation, use the argument that the party has not debated and passed a resolution taking a stance on a policy of separation. So without having that go to the floor of an AGM, they're just going to sit on the sidelines.
15: Okay, so they haven't debated a resolution. They okay, fair enough. But the founding documents of this party, which isn't that long ago, Carrie, let's keep that in mind. This is, you know, in relatively recent history, one of the founding guys, Jason Kenney, insisted that there be language in there saying loyal to a united Canada, and they agreed. It's in the founding documents of the party. Do they need to debate a resolution? I guess they do, that we're going to abandon some of the principles that we were founded upon.
5: Well, the idea of we haven't debated a resolution yet is sort of it's a way out of, you know, planting a flag and taking a stance. And like you said, the founding documents, they were written about 12 minutes ago when we, you know, sort of look at the idea of democracies. It's not as though this party has roots stretching back hundreds of years, and plenty within that party, particularly the premier, argue they are fierce federalists. But if the party itself said we're backing the premier, we are standing with Canada, it would alienate what the president believes is the majority of its members, which then becomes risky. And so this highlights how this separation question became an internal political problem for the premier that has now become everybody's problem in Alberta and across the country.
15: And I guess that's what it comes down to. And that's, you know, like we said, you know, if you take a look at the party, they've decided that they don't want to take a stand because they don't think it would reflect the membership. The premier said she is going to take a stand. And I guess in reality, what do we know about MLAs? So far, many of them tight-lipped. I know you talked to the party president about that. He has some thoughts. Like, he says the majority of the party membership, which, you know, that's not the same as the MLAs. What does he think the party lies in terms of, or not the party, but the government?
5: That is interesting. The premier has said she and her government and caucus, so every MLA, is a federalist. And that is going to be the stance of caucus. Now, we are in the process right now of surveying those MLAs. I suspect we're not the only one. Just saying, hey, which way are you voting? And when we do that on, you know, say they're putting forward policy on XYZ, we often don't get responses.
15: Sure.
5: Because, you know, the government speaks to the government. In this one, though, the responses are starting to trickle in, you know, with people saying, I'm voting to stay in Canada. You know, one person has told us, hold tight, they'll send us a statement coming soon. And the reason that this is interesting is because we're asking because it's unclear whether all of the MLAs will end up on board. One of the, there are a few who came to win their UCP nominations and their seats in the legislature because they came from sort of the Take Back Alberta wing of the party. And that flank overlaps with the separatist flank. It's almost a circle.
15: Yeah.
5: So, and once you have one or two MLAs respond as individuals, like, I'm going to vote this way, at that point, it forces everyone else, because if you don't respond, why aren't you responding? This should be an easy question. So I think over the next couple of days, we're going to see those responses come in, and we're curious not so much about the people who respond and respond yes, but if anyone opts not to respond. And of course, obviously, if someone says that they're voting for this, well, that's a whole other problem that the people will have to deal with.
15: And, of course, this all comes back to party politics and reflects on the leader and the future of the leader. And we know the future of the leader is wrapped up in this really, really tight. We've got the separatist movement saying they're coming for her. They want her removed. They're looking for a special AGM to take place this summer. You've got the party kind of saying, yeah, we know what the premier is going to do, but we're not going to do that. We're going to take a different position. Has she lost control of that party, I guess, Kerry? Like, who? I mean, at this point in time, she doesn't, you know, as a leader, you want everybody to fall behind and sort of toe the party line. She seems to be out of step with what the party line is at this point.
5: Yeah, that's the big question. And I had asked the president of the party that when he said, well, no, we're not supporting the premier. You know, I said, well, does that mean that the leader no longer has control of the party? And of course, they threaded this needle of, well, you know, we want to take everyone's opinions into account and give people freedom to make their own decisions. Except this is not, you know, a free vote in the legislature, the House of Commons on perhaps the issues where those free votes often happen around, say, reproductive rights.
15: Sure.
5: This is about the future of the country, and the premier's political future is 100% wrapped up in this. So silence in this is actually a very loud message.
15: It is. Yeah, it's a damning indictment, no question about it. If you're not going to fall in line, you're sending a pretty clear message, whether you mean to or not. Kerry, great stuff. As always, fantastic work. Thanks for spending some time with us this morning. I appreciate it.
5: Having me.
15: It is interesting. It's an interesting dynamic that's emerging. And like I said, the premier is scheduled to join us today at 12 o'clock, and we'll have an opportunity to talk to her about some of these questions. I mean, I don't envy her. I mean, it is in some ways sort of a position that she put herself in. But in reality, it's a situation where I don't know who is happy with the situation that we're in, if you know what I mean. Her own party sort of saying, yeah, we're not in step. There's a faction within the party that is organizing to try and have her removed as the leader. There's, of course, the people that are opposed to separation that aren't happy. So it's an interesting dynamic right now where you've got that this is going on. This is taking place. I mean, it seems inevitable at this point in time, right? We know there's going to be a referendum on this coming up in October. However, where do we go? Like, where's the upside in all of this? And where's the win? Like, is this worth it, right? And that's the question. But we'll get into this. We'll have a continuing conversation. We're going to take a break so we can get to the news. But when we come back, our panel will be with us. It's Wednesday morning. We do this every couple of weeks. Shannon Greer will be here. She's a senior consultant with New West Public Affairs. Colin Aitchison will be here. He's managing director for Western Canada at Enterprise Canada.
14: I'm going to sneeze. Just hang on a second. Melissa Cowett will be here as well. Principal at MC Consulting. She's also the founder of Pocket Lobbyist. Okay, it's gone away. And they'll be with us today. And we'll break down this whole situation about, where are we headed here? Like how, I think if you're Daniel Smith, you're desperately trying to keep all of this together. And it's hard. It's hard, right? Because like I say, it seems like everybody is sort of coming at her all at once here. And there doesn't seem to be a safe place at this time. But can you navigate a way through this where at the end of the day she remains leader of that party and then de facto premier, right? Because that's how it works. It's good. That's going to be one of the challenges. And then how does she manage the whole separation question and where that might go? So there's a lot to get into, but we'll take a break and then we'll come back and we'll do that right after this.
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8: So much going on since the last time we had a chat with these three. Great political pundits in our province. Shannon Greer, who is a consultant with New West Public Affairs. Colin Aitchison, who is managing director for Western Canada at Enterprise Canada and a strategic advisor at Creative Currency. Used to work in government with the Kenny and Daniel Smith governments. And Melissa Cowett, who is principal at MC Consulting and founder of Pocket Lobbyist. Guys, thanks for doing this again. There's a lot to get to, and I appreciate you stopping by.
9: Always
8: happy. Let's start with obviously the big one, and the fact that we now know that we're going to have a referendum on separation coming up in October. It looks like it'll be a or B question rather than a yes no question. That aside, did we need to take this step? Let's start there, Melissa. I'll throw this to you first. Did we need to take this step now? Right, we've seen countless people from the PM to the Premier to saying why now? Why, we've got things going in the right direction. Do you think this was the right move to do this at this point in time?
9: Yes. Contextually, the Premier did not have another option because politics is never just about one realm. It's never just about the things that you are paying attention to as party leader or as Premier. Of course, as Premier, you have to think of what all Albertans want, but not to use the government's talking points here, but several people did sign petitions. That's been a line that's been used a lot. And so this is a citizen-driven initiative that whether the Stay team wanted to push this impact or not, that was always a possibility. So I don't think contextually in today's time that the Premier had another choice. And I think the question, as we discussed last week, strikes the balance given the circumstances she's in.
8: Shannon, do you agree? Do you think this is something that we had to do right now?
10: Well, I mean, I think that Premier Smith had to do it. I don't think that Alberta had to do it. And I think that Premier Wab Kanu made that clear yesterday at Western Premiers. But Alberta is unique because sometimes voters end a premiership, but more often than not, it's party members that have brought a premier down. We saw this with former PC Premier Alison Redford, as well as former Premier Jason Kenney, who actually united Conservatives under that UCP banner before having that more right-wing flank of his party organized to remove him from the leadership. So I think that Premier Smith had to do it because she didn't have another choice. But I think it is putting Albertans in a difficult position, as we are seeing business owners get very concerned. We're even seeing tourism operators come out and say it's impacting their business. So as we go into the tourism season this summer, it's impactful. So it's having widespread effect.

0: next, but I think for her, she didn't have a choice.
1: Yeah, I think you're right. I think she's fighting for her very survival here. But Colin, do you think, I mean, did she have a choice? Was this the right call for her to make right now, I guess, is the question.
2: Yeah, look, she was caught between a rock and a hard place on this issue. Ignoring some percent of it and not giving them an outlet wouldn't make it disappear. It likely would have made it much, much stronger. Whether people agree with her or not, I think the premier clearly believes engagement in some sort of form is safer than suppression, even if the separatists aren't happy with the question. So what she decided to do was she put all the cards on the table and she's given both sides an opportunity to organize. And we've seen the pro-Canada side, a side that she has stated she is supportive of and will vote with, seize that opportunity. But I think the underlying thing in this that cannot be forgotten is we need to acknowledge the anger that's led to this point. A lot of Albertans, not just separatists, but a lot more of Albertans feel unheard by Ottawa and misunderstood by the rest of the country. So I think she felt that she really didn't have another pathway forward. She needed to give them an outlet. They might not be happy with that outlet, but everyone has a chance to organize now, and we'll see what happens in October.
1: Yeah, I want to ask you about the question, and like you say, that's the outlet, and she tried to thread that needle, right? She had to get around a court decision. She's changed the law four times to get it to, I think she's bent over backwards to get this question on a referendum. I think it was inevitable the moment she opened the door to it. So she had to come up with a question. She settled on one, and there was some interesting polling from Angus Reid that says if you ask the question that Smith put forward, support for separation goes up to about 35%. If you ask a simple Alberta stay, Alberta leave question, it drops back down to about 30%. So it shows us how important the question is. What do you think, Colin, about the question she settled on? Is it the right question?
2: Yeah, I mean, I think we'll unpack it a bit more as people kind of dive into it over the summer. I think the polling was very interesting. I think that increase is probably due to some people who might not be hard separatists, but are not happy with how Alberta has been treated within Canada. So you know what? This will trigger a real conversation because we're being ignored. Like, if you look at some of the rhetoric from other premiers across the country, like, they've been very dismissive. And I think that dismissiveness inflames the fire. And I think that's why you're seeing a jump in the polling regarding this question that's being put forward, as opposed to a straight yes or no question. Because when you have premiers like Doug Ford, David Eby, even Wab Kanu, like, posting sound bites, getting like really sharp political jabs in, kind of mocking the whole separation effort, it's dismissive of the underlying root concerns that have kind of led us here today. And I think that jump in the support for this question specifically is like kind of a signal for the rest of the country that we are seriously unhappy with how we've been treated, and we want to have this conversation, and this is the only way you're going to listen. So I think that's why you're seeing that kind of jump in support, as opposed to a straight yes or no. Obviously, there are more people angry with Ottawa and how Alberta's been treated overall than there are separatists. And I think that if the rest of the country doesn't start looking at addressing those root causes, which I think Mark Carney's been trying to do, Daniel Smith has been trying to do, then we're going to have a much more difficult and longer conversation way past October.
1: Yeah, that's what I was going to say. Melissa, let me ask you, because, you know, the premier last March said, hey, you're reeling right into an unprecedented national unity crisis unless you do these things. And guess what? Carney did those things. And the premier keeps telling us about the progress and the new relationship and how great things are and how far things are moving. Could you not make an argument that the rest of the country is in fact listening and those grievances are being addressed?
3: I think so. I think that the Prime Minister has done a lot. Mind you, the Prime Minister has rolled back things that have happened over the past 10 years, but has not rolled back the situation to a point that we were pre-2015. So I think it's fair to acknowledge that. I think it's ironic, though, for the rest of the country and even people within Alberta. On this topic, people look at it so logically. This is not a logical exercise on any side, really. I mean, on the stay side, there's more logic, I would say, on the leave side, but I mean, that can be open to interpretation. But I guess what I would caution people who are being highly critical is that intention and impact are two different things. Mm-hmm. The people who brought the court injunction forward in Indigenous communities had the intention of stalling the question, but what it actually did is just opened up a different type of question that's actually not going to settle this issue right away. The rest of the country, including Wab Kanu and his comments, think that they're helping helping and making the case to stay by making fun of Smith and poking fun of separatists, that's actually just giving separatists additional fuel to say, look, nobody respects us. You know, so this is part of the thing that I have been cautioning. This is not an exercise in logic. This is now a situation, you know, the Forever Canada crew, you know, bless them for putting in the effort to stay. It actually was used to have the referendum question. So I think we really need to think about the consequences of our actions here, because it's not logical, it's emotional, and that's the lens through which we need to think about it.
1: I think you're 100% right. It is. And I think it goes both ways, Shannon. I think you're right. The intention may not be the impact. It may not work that way. And I think, you know, Carney was talking about Brexit. The intention was not the impact. And I think a lot of people have said we could see a replay here in Alberta, where I think a lot of people, and Colin, you touched on this, you know, this is great leverage. This really puts the screws to Ottawa, like, hey, listen up or else kind of a thing. But Shannon, the impact of that could be we are faced with a national unity crisis. If this, I mean, who knows? When logic leaves and it's fueled by emotion and social media and everything else that goes, we know what happens. It's not 1995. The risk of that impact could be entirely different, that intention of just trying to, you know, make a bit of a threat, a bluff, as Carney called it.
0: Certainly, and I think one of the issues is that we're already seeing the impact just in exploring this conversation. So while I don't disagree that, you know, Albertans have legitimate grievances, and there's been a historical conversation in Alberta around autonomy and its relationship with Ottawa, previous Conservative leaders knew the danger of stoking that fire too much, and they had well thought out agendas. I think what we've seen for the first time is a true stoking of that sentiment, a lowering of the threshold to put this not only on the Alberta agenda, but the national agenda. And it's divisive and it's dangerous. You know, we know that foreign actors are now actively exploiting Alberta's separatist debate to undermine national interests. You know, we've seen this happen. And I think that the premiers actually are in many ways trying to be helpful. I think Wobkin, you pointed out, we have development happening. Look at Churchill. You know, there's certainly been issues with BC, but David Eby has been, you know, talking about expanding TMX. But the projects are going forward and we're seeing progress, I think, very quickly. So just even having the conversation, I think, is dangerous. And to the place that we've gotten right now, I think, is really going to hurt businesses. Even in the news that came on right before this, people are thinking about leaving I guess, Alberta decides to leave them.
1: Well, yeah, no, I mean, even the parties recognize that, yeah, of course, people will if this goes one way or other. Okay, guys, I've got to take a quick break, so I'll put you back on hold. We'll take a break, and when we come back, we'll talk about, okay, so we're wrapped up in this, Canada's wrapped up in this, but I think the biggest impact so far, or where this might have the most immediate impact, is within the party itself. I don't know if Daniel Smith still has control of that party, especially following an interview with Rob Smith done by Kerry Tate yesterday. He's the president of the party and says, yeah, we're not necessarily going to do what the premier's doing. It's interesting times. We'll talk about that when we come back.
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1: All right, we are chatting with Shannon Greer, a senior consultant with Newest Public Affairs, Melissa Cowett, a principal at MC Consulting and the founder of Pocket Lobbyist, and Colin Aitchison, who is the managing director for Western Canada at Enterprise Canada. And I want to get into this, and Shannon, I'll start with you on this one. I hung up on Shannon. I won't start with Shannon. She'll call us back. Sorry, Sarah, I screwed it up. I got to push the button twice when I have multiple callers. Shannon, call back. Or Sarah, you can call Shannon. Let me start with you, Colin. We got an interview from Carrie Tate with the Globe and Mail yesterday. I had her on earlier this morning. She spoke with the president of the United Conservative Party, and they have decided that they think the majority of the membership within that party, and I'm not talking about the government now, I'm talking about the party, they believe the majority in there are pro-separatists. So they've announced that they're not going to take a stand, which, you know, they're not going to be pro-separate or pro-stay. They're going to try and remain neutral, which is counter to what the premier has said. She plans to campaign, she said, for a stay vote. So what does that say about what's going on within that party and the dynamics there? It can't be good if you're Daniel Smith, I wouldn't think.
2: Yeah, this is one of those situations where governing and the partisan side of things kind of do not always overlap. I will say what Rob Smith did say does seem to align with public opinion polling. We've seen polling that shows a slim majority of UCP members, not all of us, certainly not me, are supportive of leaving the country. But I think, like, to be frank, he's not the premier. The premier has been very clear where she and the government stand, and that's the more important thing. But I do think a lot of this rhetoric, and honestly, I do think that some of the partisan discourse we're seeing out there isn't helping this. I think if you're a UCP member who's kind of disenfranchised, who's living in rural Alberta, who might not have thought about separation, but you're out seeing Nahed Nenshi call the premier a separatist. You're seeing Wong make humorous jokes. You're seeing David Eby call the premier a separatist, despite the fact that she has said, "I am not a separatist." That rhetoric bleeds down. And I think we're at a point where we need to tone down the partisan jabs. This isn't a partisan moment. It's a moment where Canadians Canadians and Federalists need to work together. Premier Smith is a Federalist. Now Nancy's a Federalist. All of these premiers are Federalists. But the partisanship we're seeing is reinforcing this false narrative, which wouldn't surprise me if it's bleeding down, because people are seeing, you know what, Danielle Smith's been trying to stand up to Ottawa. You know what? Maybe she is a separatist. Maybe I'm a separatist. Let's make this a separatist party. So I don't think it helps. I think it's actually making things worse. And I do like what Rob said. Like, we're not an independence party at this time. We'll see what the vote is. If the vote is a majority, we'll have that discussion and let the party membership decide. If it's not a majority, we're not going to discuss it. And then I think that's that.
1: But Angus shows a shift in the party, Melissa, because, you know, Jason Kenney has famously said, you know, when he formed that party, and good Lord, it wasn't that long ago, really. He literally said, this must be included in our founding documents that we are loyal to a united Canada. And now here we are, you know, a handful of years later, and they're not anymore. Perhaps we'll see what their official stance is, but at least at this point, they're not coming out in that direction. Can Smith continue to walk that line? I mean, they seem to be headed in different directions at this point.
3: Yeah, I mean, the reality is that premiers and leaders of parties, and this goes for the NDP as well, they don't control, quote, the party in the way that they, quote, control government.
1: Government, right.
3: The membership has a huge say and a huge role in shaping what the party believes in. And the good news is the barrier to becoming a member, if you are a conservative, to the UCP is very low. And if you want to have a say in what is being shaped at that party level, the barrier is very low. However, all I would say is that I've seen different folks within the separatist movement basically preempting the vote that's coming in October 19th, basically talking about leadership challenges to the premier, etc. I will note that political parties that form government craft their beliefs in a way that are palatable to the broader public, and that is what I see the premier trying to do while also balancing the big tent. I'm perfectly fine with there being some separatist-minded people in the UCP. I am fine with it being a big tent. What I'm not fine with is people thinking that the premier is their puppet and that they're going to use the base of support that they've developed to try and manipulate and control things in a way that is not palatable to Alberta. I would just say that I think that the separatists are very organized. They've done a very good job of capturing their base. I think that there is a bigger group of people in Alberta that are not separatists. And I would just say that the ability to organize and have our perspectives viewed and listened to is the same as the separatists. We just need to be doing the same thing. So that's all I would say is that it is a balance to be had. But I think that it is a little bit undemocratic to say you're going to, that you as a political party know better than the results of the referendum on the 19th. So that's the line I would tread with looking at all of this.
1: But that's exactly what they're doing, isn't it, Shannon? I mean, the party has literally come out and said, yeah, not good enough. He gave us a question, but it's not our question. It's not the question that we want. Therefore, we're going to try and organize an emergency AGM for this summer and get rid of you. And we'll take over and, you know, we'll put Mitch in. He can be an interim leader. He'll get us the question that we want. I mean, it literally is the party trying to dictate not only what happens within the party, but within government and then by extension the province. That's exactly what their goal is, isn't it?
3: I think it is. And I mean, this group was instrumental in actually helping Danielle Smith become premier. And now she's facing the same fate that Jason Kenney did. And he sort of got burned by playing a version of this game with this group of people who does organize very well. Essentially, they both kind of let the genie out of the bottle to grant their wish of becoming premier. And now they can't get it back in. But what's really fascinating about this is now Jason Kenney is organizing on the other side. He's joined the CEO of my firm, Monty Solberg, who's also a former federal cabinet minister, former finance minister, Travis Taves, and others to vote, to launch this vote to stay. And what I find fascinating is the number of people who are coming out to try to counter this narrative, because one of the people who actually authored the original firewall letter, Ken Bozenkul, is also helping to organize on an initiative called Lead Not Leave. So we're seeing so many people now come out and say that this is concerning and they're trying to counter that narrative, while we see the separatists try to organize within the party. But it's interesting because
0: you know, we saw in that polling from Angus Reid too, that, you know, that even if they aren't successful, and the question's not successful, and they aren't successful getting rid of Premier Smith, it's 69% of Albertans believe that they're not going to accept a no vote anyways, and they're just going to keep going. So I think this is a topic of conversation that's not going away anytime soon.
1: I've only got a couple minutes left here, so let's do this rapid fire kind of. Colin, first of all, I guess the question is, does Smith manage to skate through this? Can she keep herself politically alive, I guess? They're coming at her from all sides. Does she get through this, Colin?
2: I think she does. Look, the majority of Albertans are proud Canadians. I think we've seen that in a public opinion polling. A lot of these individuals tried to remove her from the UCP leadership in 2024. She got 91.5% approval of UCP members. Couple that with the efforts to secure a better economic deal, the pipeline, the MOU. I think she's in a pretty good spot as we enter the summer. It's rocky for sure, but I think she's going to survive it.
1: Yeah, Melissa, she absolutely has proven the doubters wrong time and time. The fact that she's premier, a lot of people said, could never happen. Does she manage to get through this?
3: I hope so. I think if Albertans want a center-right federalist government now and into the future, it is important that if you believe strongly that you show up and vote and participate in the stay aspect of this.
1: Shannon, will she stay on as leader/premier and when all of this is said and done in November?
0: If anyone can survive this, it's her. Yeah. We've been talking about how she's been on a tightrope for 12 months, maybe longer. We've said it's getting windier, but she's still walking it. So I think if anyone can survive this, it's Danielle Smith.
1: I think you all make great points. She's proven us wrong time and time and time again. There's no doubt. Shannon, Colin, Melissa, thank you so much for your time today. Appreciate it as always.
3: Thanks, everyone.
1: You bet. Thank you, guys. That is Shannon Greer, who is a senior consultant with New West Public Affairs, Colin Aitchison, who is managing director for Western Canada at Enterprise Canada, and Melissa Cowett, principal at MC Consulting and founder of Pocket Lobbyists. And I agree with them all. It's going to be tough. It's going to be a challenge. Like, literally, if you look at it, it's coming from all sides. Like, I don't know who at this point is saying, well done, Premier. You've struck the right tone. We're headed on the right direction. Everybody seems to be critical of it. But as they all said, she's been in spots before, and, you know, the old nine lives analogy, whatever you want to characterize it, she has managed to come back before, so we'll see. This might be the biggest challenge she's ever faced, and it's going to be interesting to watch. We'll take a break and be back right after this.
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29: From the National Newsroom of the Canadian Press, I'm Rob Westgate. Chinese Foreign Minister Wang Yi is expected to touch down on Canadian soil later today. It'll be the first visit from a high-ranking Chinese official in 10 years. His schedule will include meetings with Prime Minister Mark Carney and Foreign Affairs Minister Anita Anand. Trade is likely to be high on the list of topics up for discussion. The federal government has been pushing for the diversification of its trade relationships to hopefully double its non-U.S. exports over the next decade. Meanwhile, business is booming at Canada's biggest arms expo. This week's event, dubbed CANSEC, has hundreds of military equipment companies jockeying for position to sell their wares. Prime Minister Mark Carney made an appearance at the trade show where he announced Ottawa will negotiate with Saab for a fleet of airborne radar surveillance planes. Industry Minister Melanie Joly, meantime, unveiled at the venue that the Liberal government will overhaul exactly how it weighs bids on defense contracts, putting a larger premium on domestic content. Liberal Member of Parliament Stephen Guilbeault announced he'll be stepping down this summer. Speaking in the House of Commons on Wednesday, the staunch environmentalist appeared to fight back tears as he thanked everyone in his life.
30: I'm profoundly grateful to my children, my family, friends, staff, and constituents, as well as volunteers, many of whom have come to Ottawa today to be with us and who've made this work possible. You gave me far more that I can ever give back.
29: Guilbeault was a power player in Canada's climate movement and was a co-founder of Équiterre and the Quebec chief for Greenpeace. Federal Natural Resources Minister Tim Hodgson announced a deal between Solisum's LNG and the German utility company Securing Energy for Europe, or CEFE. The liquefied natural gas project, which is part owned by the Nisga Nation, will ultimately send 1 million tons of LNG to Europe. Federal Conservative opposition leader Pierre Poilievre downplayed the gravity of Wednesday's announcement, saying, "It's not the deal-making that matters, but the ability to get the product to the customers." Female politicians in Saskatchewan's legislature will soon have their own designated washroom after going without one for over 110 years. Male politicians have had their own bathroom since the legislature opened back in 1912, but female members have been using the smaller public washrooms. Opposition NDP House Leader Nicole Saar says the addition is welcome.
31: When you don't have amenities for women that are equal to what are available to men, you are telling those MLAs and the community at large that one group of people is more important than the other. That's what's most important here.
29: The new washroom is expected to be completed next month. And finally, the Trump administration says the American military has struck another vessel accused of transporting drugs in the Eastern Pacific Ocean. Two men on the boat were reportedly killed. U.S. Southern Command posted a video on social media showing the boat resting on the water before being struck by an explosion. This is the Canadian Press. In sports, Habs fans are feeling this one. The Montreal Canadiens dropping Game 4 of the NHL's Eastern Conference Final 4-0 against the Carolina Hurricanes. Canes keeper Frederik Andersen made a comfortable 18 saves for his third shutout of the playoffs as Carolina takes a 3-1 lead in the best-of-seven series. Canadian women's hockey star Marie-Philippe Poulin says she has some decisions to make about her knee and her future in the coming weeks. The 35-year-old helped the PWHL's Montreal Victoire win a Walter Cup, doing so on a less-than-full-strength knee. Poulin says she is still waiting for information to determine if she'll need surgery or rehabilitation. And finally, Canadian singer Michael Bublé and TV home renovator Drew Scott say they've been approached about helping keep the Whitecaps in Vancouver. The pair of BC-born entertainers both support a Major League Soccer team remaining in their hometown, although neither has committed to joining a local ownership group. A U.S.-based investor group wants to move the team to Las Vegas. From the Canadian Press, I'm Rob Westgate.
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2: First and foremost, what I want to do is thank Mr. Steven, Mr. Steven Gibo, for his many contributions, for the members of his riding, first and foremost, a dedicated MP for Ville Saint-Marie for these years, for the people of Canada, for the government, for the cabinet, for myself.
1: Prime Minister Mark Carney speaking with reporters this morning about the imminent departure of Stephen Guilbeault.
2: Aspects of all our careers, even journalists, even prime ministers, get to a point where things change and then people make decisions. And I very much respect that. And as I say, I've enjoyed it. I wish him all the best. And I'm sure in some way, shape, or form, we'll have an opportunity to continue to work together on issues of interest.
1: Yeah, Shea Gannum in for Alex Pearson in Toronto today, and this is the news gripping Ottawa this morning, and Stephen Guilbeault, at some point, we are assuming, will officially announce. I mean, he has put out a statement, but we haven't heard from him in particular, but as you heard from Mark Carney, he is leaving politics. What we've been told is he will actually resign his seat in the House of Commons sometime this summer. There was speculation he might stay on as an independent, but it looks like that's not going to happen. It sounds like he's planning to resign his seat in the House of Commons today. So that's the end of Stephen Guilbeault. And you know, I mean, if you followed politics closely, you know that this is pretty substantial, right? We're going to chat about this with Tim Powers now. You know Tim. We've talked to him before. Tim is with Summa Strategies, and he is also with Abacus Data, the managing director for Abacus, the chairman over at Summa. Tim, thanks for joining us. As always, appreciate your time.
6: Jay, good to be with you today. How are you?
1: Excellent. Couldn't be better. Sun shining. It's supposed to be like, I don't know, 27, 28 degrees today, something
6: same
1: like that.
6: Same here, buddy. Same here. The sun is shining all across Canada today.
1: Things
6: Trump
1: are coming up.
6: Opened his mouth. That must be it.
1: Well, I wonder. We're talking about Stephen Guilbeault, who, you know, for people who follow along, this was not some backbencher, some friend. This was a pretty prominent voice within the previous Liberal government, right? This is a significant departure.
6: Well, he came into politics because Justin Trudeau, when he became prime minister, promised to make significant environmental reform or activism the centerpiece of his work. And Stephen Guilbeault became an environment minister under Trudeau and was front and center in all of that. And what Mark Carney is now doing, I think Stephen Guilbeault believes is the undoing of some of the things that he did. So it's not surprising that he is going. The Prime Minister himself said that. The real question is, what will it mean over time? Will more follow? Is this just Guilbeault going back to his climate activism life? All of that is what we'll be watching for, Shay.
1: Well, the thing, and you're absolutely right, and if you take a look at it, we know that 14 MPs apparently signed on to a letter to Carney saying they were upset about what he's doing with Ottawa and the steps he's taking to remove some of their environmental platform planks and to go ahead with the MOU and the pipeline. So there's definitely, we know, dissension within the Liberal caucus with some of the things Carney is doing.
6: Yeah, most certainly. I mean, Guilbeault wasn't the only one who was part and parcel of joining Team Trudeau, and there's still a lot of those MPs who wanted, you know, forceful action as they saw it on the environment. You know, some of the grumbling, though, too, is about, as it often is, all right, well, when do I get my turn? When do I get to move up there? But when you have grumbling, you got to pay attention to it and figure out how you deal with it. And for Carney, you had to assume that at some point in his journey as prime minister, some of the people that he inherited from Justin Trudeau might have a different perspective than the current prime minister does about economic development and what comes with it.
1: And, you know, when we take a look at Mark Carney and how he's handled this, like, this didn't develop overnight. This didn't come out of the pipeline announced. I mean, we know when he signed the MOU back in November, Guilbeau was saying, I don't know what's going on. I don't know if I can work. So this has been going on for months and months and months. And it kind of seems to me like Carney, as far as a leadership style, is like, well, you know, it'll like Drago from Rocky IV. If he dies, he dies. You do what you need to do, but this is where we're going. He doesn't seem to be, you know, too concerned by it, I guess.
6: Yeah, but I don't know. Is Guilbeau going to be like Rocky and go out and run in the Siberian wilderness and come back and knock Carney out? I mean,
1: he's done crazier things.
6: Stranger things have indeed happened, and now they're saying Tim and Jay are old. Carney is still of the view that he's firmly in charge, that he's pushing as hard as he can, that he's living in a crisis moment. He keeps telling people that, and most people, I think, feel that. And it's kind of his way or the highway. We'll see, though, how long he can push that.
1: Yeah.
6: He can keep pushing that for a while. With Trump, with weak opposition in Canada, some caucus dissension is not as threatening as it might be if the circumstances were different.
1: That's the thing, though. He's got the slim majority. It gets slimmer, and we know. But, I mean, there's three by-elections coming up now with, you assume there's going to have to be one for Guilbeau if he resigns his seat. Win those, and this is no problem. We sail on, right? Like, if this is the end of it, then who cares? But I guess the point is he's got to make sure that it doesn't get more and more of this. Like, this isn't the start of something, right?
6: Yeah, and two of those three seats are pretty safe Liberal seats.
1: Yes, for sure.
6: Nate Erskine-Smith's and Guilbeau's seat. Jonathan Wilkinson may be a little bit tougher, but, you know, there's the worry might be BC, right? And what happens with how they deal with the premier out there, because there's more Liberal MPs in BC, and Jonathan Wilkinson leaving could be vulnerability. But, yeah, right now it's okay. How does it play out as we get to the end of the summer? When do they call those by-elections? What's transpired in between, and what other dynamics have potentially unsettled Carney? But poll after poll after poll continues to show that people trust Carney. People believe Trump's the bigger threat. Affordability is an issue, but they blame Trump for all of that. Carney benefits from that. And his own caucus are not blind. Had Justin Trudeau stayed and Pierre Poilievre won and that fantasy election happened, then some of them would be unemployed. So they're also not going to push the envelope too much at the moment.
1: Last one, Tim. And that's how it reflects to the other conversation that's been dominating news headlines politically in this country, and that is the Alberta separation referendum, which is now going forward. We know that in October. And, you know, in Alberta, and I can say this, there's a lot of people who are in the pro-separatist camp who they're not buying what Carney's selling. They don't believe the MOU. They don't believe the pipeline. I'm sitting here thinking, if you wanted a really clear direction about how serious he is, it's the fact that Stephen Guilbeau has given up on the Liberal Party and said, I don't have a home there anymore and left. To me, it's a pretty clear indication that Carney is genuinely going in a different direction here. This isn't all just lip service.
6: No, it doesn't appear to be. As you said, the proof will be in the pudding, but I can't think of a time, even when Stephen Harper was there, who tried to do a lot for Alberta, have we seen a prime minister, particularly a Liberal prime minister, do as much to try and find a way to address the concerns that Albertans have about their resources and who should benefit from them. So I guess he's got to keep at it, and perhaps over time, that will pay off for him and for those who will argue strongly for Remain when Alberta has its referendum or referendums.
1: Yeah, exactly. It'll be interesting to see how that all plays out. Tim, as always, thanks so much for your time. I appreciate the chat, sir.
6: Good to talk to you, buddy. Bye. You
1: later. Tim Powers, Chairman, Summa Strategies, Managing Director for Abacus Data. And yeah, I mean, I think it's a pretty clear indication. Listen, if you take a look at this through the lens of the Alberta separation referendum, Premier Smith last year, at about this time, maybe a little bit earlier in the year, literally called for the removal of Stephen Guilbeault. And way before that, she told Justin Trudeau he needed to get rid of Stephen Guilbeault. He was public enemy number one. That was sort of her arch rival. That was her nemesis, right? That was her foil. She did not like Stephen Guilbeault and what he represented, and she saw him as the reason that the Liberal government did some of the things that they did. He was the champion of the environment and the climate change policy that the Liberal government brought in that she despised, that she felt was, you know, shutting in Alberta energy, as you have heard her talk about so many times recently. She said last March, unless there's a change in direction, unless things are different, unless we get to a point where things are clearly moving in a new direction and Alberta has opportunity, you're going to be facing an unprecedented national unity crisis. That was the threat. Well, here we are, a year and a bit later, and we're facing an unprecedented national unity crisis, even though you got the big changes on climate policy, you got the pipeline MOU, and then it got advanced even further. And now, Stephen Guilbeault has left. It'll be interesting to see how this resonates within that conversation around the separation referendum that's coming up in Alberta, because the truth of the matter is, to me, this is a pretty clear indication that Carney is obviously taking this in a new direction, so much so that the guy who sort of was the face of the Liberal Party's environment and climate change policy for so long says, I don't fit here anymore. There's no place for this party, isn't that what it was? And he's leaving. He's taking his ball and he's going home. So, you know, it's a pretty clear indication in terms of the authenticity, the genuineness, and the fact that this is really happening, right? Because a lot of people, to be honest with you, in Alberta are still saying the MOU is meaningless. It's a piece of paper. It doesn't mean a damn thing. You know, until we actually see something happen and we see oil flowing through pipelines, who cares? We've had promises before. It's true. It's true. It's not new. So the MOU doesn't mean anything. The commitment doesn't mean anything. For a lot of people in that part of the world, it's sort of that ship sailed a long time ago. We're not buying it anymore. But you see this mounting pile of evidence, you know, where the premier keeps saying, well, no, look, I'm telling you, things are different. Things are different. Now you've got Stephen Guilbeault saying, boy, things are different. I'm out of here. So it's interesting. I don't know how this will fit into the conversation that's taking place in Alberta, but I think it's important. It's another important development, and I think the premier will be talking about how, hey, it's not the same Liberal Party. It's not Justin Trudeau's Liberal Party, and one of the vestiges of the Trudeau Liberal Party, and one of the real burrs in her saddle, Stephen Guilbeault, is now gone. Right. So if you want to say, hey, it's a new time, it's a new era, you could definitely say this is proof.
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1: Stephen Guilbeault, the figurehead, the face of the Liberal government's environment and climate change policy under Justin Trudeau, is done. He's announced he is no longer going to be sitting as an MP in the House of Commons. He'll be resigning his seat this summer. Eric, you are on the air. Go ahead, Eric.
6: Well, I think this is welcome news. I mean, Stephen Guilbeault certainly was such a lightning rod, especially in Western provinces, especially in Alberta, Shay. And to be honest with you, somebody with his pedigree, his background, the shenanigans, the climate
1: criminal
6: activism,
1: behavior, let's be honest, right?
6: He was not and should never have been, you know, put into the ministerial role that he was. I mean, it was bonkers to me. So I have no problem with him going. And I think that with respect, though, to the referendum, I mean, we certainly heard Mark Carney yesterday saying that it wouldn't be subject to the Clarity Act, at least it's not this question. And I think that, you know, the feds have to be very calm about this. And I think the best thing Mr. Carney and the Liberals could do is to make sure that there is continual progress this pipeline. We've got to see it, because you know what? We remember Northern Gateway. We remember what happened there. This was a pipeline that was approved, that was recommended, and that was kiboshed because of two people, and that was Justin Trudeau and his buddy Stephen Guilbeault. So that wasn't that long ago. And so that is why this isn't going to, it's not going to go away, Shay.
1: Oh, no. You're 100%, Eric. I agree with you completely, but I think it's another indication. It's another log on the fire, so to speak, that, you know what, maybe there is some truth to the what Smith is saying in terms of it's different. It's not the same as it was.
6: She has said that, and you know what? There's that old saying, fool me once, and they fooled us. And again, Mr. Carney has a few more things he needs to do. Get rid of the tanker ban, that's number one. And the second thing he needs to do is he needs to honestly repeal the carbon pricing. That just makes no sense. And then the third thing he needs to do is declare it in the national interest. Actually declare it in the national interest. Do those three things, I might believe you a little
4: more.
1: Okay, fair enough, Eric. I think a lot of people agree with you. I think that kind of is the position that we're in here. Frank in Toronto, you're on the air. Hi, Frank.
5: Good morning. I think what Carney is doing as part of his agenda and a plan is to set himself up to be a not just a one-term leader. I think he's trying to set himself up to kind of, by getting rid of Dubois, what he's doing is indirectly appealing to some of the conservative voters. He's obviously, Carney, now following some of the strategies and agenda that Polyev had.
1: Sure. Oh, he always has, yeah.
5: And so I think what he's trying to do is to set things up moving forward in the future so he can set it up whenever the next election comes around. He could put everything together on the table and basically set up his mandate that he's doing a lot of the things that the conservative government has done or proposed to do.
1: Yeah.
5: And a lot of the good things that the liberals have put in place to join those strategies together. So he's kind of trying to create some security for himself in the Liberal Party moving into the next 3, 4, 5 years.
1: Yeah, you could be right, Frank. I mean, there's definitely, he's thinking it through, and I think he's taking steps. But I think with the Guilbeault thing, it's just kind of like, well, we need to do this. This is what I said we'd do. It's been part of the plan from the beginning, and if you're not on board, that's fine, but this is where we're going. Tesla, Jim, you're on there. Hey, Jim.
19: You know, as much as I like to see Guilbeault go, I'm going to say a little bit different.
1: Okay.
19: So, if he went, he had what his mandate was, or what his agenda was. He went to the people. The people elected him. And unlike three conservative politicians, he's standing to what he believes in. He's stepping down.
1: Yeah.
19: You're not going to do it my
1: You're
19: way.
1: Right.
19: I'm,
1: You're right.
19: I'm not jumping ship to PCs.
1: Yeah.
19: I'm stepping down. He was elected legally. And that was it. And I, you know, as much as I don't like his values,
1: he's standing by him.
19: But I do respect that one.
1: Yeah, you're right. That's a great point, Jim. We don't see that a lot. We see those values can shift when it means I got to keep my job. Not with him. He said, this is who I am, and this is not who the party is, so I'm leaving.
19: By the time, and one thing on these pipelines, and thanks for getting back to me on the weekend, Shay.
1: Yeah.
19: By the time these pipelines get done, there's going to be such a glut of oil, nobody's going to be interested in building one. Venezuela will be on stream. I mean, you seem to think.
1: No, I
19: mean, all the companies are just taking the money and paying down debt.
1: Well, Jeffrey Rather said that. He said we don't need a pipeline, right? So, yeah, I hear you. Thanks, thanks, Jim. He's right. Let's give credit where credit's due, because we love to jump on the floor crossers and all the rest, right, who abandon their principles and their values and what got them there. You got to give Guilbeault credit for that, right, saying, no, this is who I am, and the party isn't anymore, so I'm out. Okay, tip of the hat for that. Mark, you are on the air. Go ahead, Mark.
20: Morning, Jay. First caller kind of took a little bit of my point, so I'll have to walk and chew bubble gum here at the same time.
1: Okay, I've only got about a minute.
20: Okay, a lot of people are asking Danielle Smith and her future. I want to think about the UCP future and looking ahead a little bit, like, well, where are we going with the right side of our province again, and how that?
1: Oh yeah, if it splits up, you mean, and we end up with a two-party thing again?
20: The sentiment isn't going anywhere. It's been here. You've been reporting for since the 90s.
1: Well, since I was a kid. Yeah, for sure.
20: It's not going anywhere.
1: No, it's not. You're 100%
20: right,
1: Mark.
20: It's going to end up somewhere in 3 to 5 years.
1: No, you're right. I appreciate the call. I gotta get to a break here. You know, you are 100% right. Like the whole, you know, I mean, the whole separatist sentiment in Alberta is not new. Good Lord, it's been around. I'm not going to say since Alberta's been around, but I bet you're pretty damn close, certainly since oil was found. I mean, it's not new. It won't go away no matter what the referendum is. But I think should the... yes, Alberta should remain part of Canada's side, win the vote come October the 19th. At least the political leaders at that time can say, hey, listen, guys, we just ran that play. It didn't go anywhere. We're not going to do it again. Let's give it a rest. And it will come back again down the road. You are absolutely right. But I think maybe it sort of puts a lid on it. For how long? I don't know. I really and truly don't know. But there is the risk that it doesn't go that way. And the other side wins, right? And now that doesn't mean that Alberta's separating, but it starts the process. What does that mean? That's the uncertain part.

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8: Out of an abundance of caution in response to the Ebola outbreak in the Democratic Republic of Congo and increasingly high risks in Uganda and South Sudan, we are taking decisive action to reduce the risk of importation and spread in Canada.
9: That is Luc Brisebois, the Director General of the Center for Border and Travel Health at Public Health Agency of Canada. Shagan, I'm in for Alex Pearson in Toronto again. We'll get back to your calls in a few minutes here, but I do want to give you an update on this, and that is the Ebola situation. And as you heard, the Canadian government is taking some steps to try and, well, I guess the easiest way to put it is prevent it from coming here, from affecting Canadians. So they've now announced that they will require all travelers from the Ebola-affected regions of Africa to self-isolate for 21 days. That's effective today. Okay, so if you're arriving here from the Democratic Republic of Congo, South Sudan, or Uganda, you will be required to self-isolate for 21 days to see if symptoms develop. And they are also putting a pause on immigration applications. I'm not talking about permanent immigration. I'm talking about visas, things like that, and also reducing the number of visas that they will grant for people from that part of the country. That happens for 90 days. And as I say, this is all in an effort to try and keep Ebola from arriving here in Canada. Other countries have gone farther. The United States has implemented a full travel ban. So, governments are starting to react, which tells us that this might be a bigger situation than previous Ebola outbreaks. We're going to speak with Dr. Isaac Bogosh now. He's a professor at the University of Toronto in the Department of Medicine, an infectious diseases specialist, general internist at the Toronto General Hospital, focusing on tropical diseases, HIV. We've spoken with him before with other viruses. This is a new one. Dr. Bogosh, thanks for joining us again. It's been a while. Good to talk to you, sir.
10: It's been a while. I'm also going to add, I'm also an Albertan. I'm from Calgary.
9: There you go. Excellent. Okay. We're checking all the boxes here.
10: There you go.
9: A lot of back and forth about the best way to handle this. Like I say, the U.S. has flat out said, that's it. We're going to have entry bans. And I think they are allowing a few entry places, but you're going to go through a rigmarole. They're saying, don't come here. Mexico has taken some steps on who can leave and that sort of thing. Canada taking a pretty different approach, a bit of a light touch, screening, monitoring, scaling back the number of visas. Do you think that's enough? What do you think of the strategy this country has adopted?
10: Yeah, I mean, I think this is yet another example of where you can look at the exact same issue and have, 10 different people come up with 10 different solutions. The key thing here is, A, how do we support and end this epidemic as fast as possible? B, keep Canada and Canadians safe. So I think there's a couple of things that we can do simultaneously. Like, we're capable of walking and chewing gum at the same time. Number one is we should be pumping in resources, be it financial, human.

0: and technical capacity to the impacted countries to reduce to really quell this outbreak. And this is the right thing to do for two reasons. Number one, it's the moral and ethical thing to do. And number two, it will shorten the duration of the outbreak, reduce the size of the outbreak, and therefore reduce the risk of exported cases. So that's where the focus should be. Yeah. But, you know, when we look at the policy that was announced yesterday, there already is a very, very low, but of course not 0% chance of importing a case of Ebola to Canada. And the steps they take are already going to shrink an already very small risk. The other thing to think about is, you know, it's not just, you know, what's the risk of importation? It's what's the risk of subsequent transmission if there is an imported case? And the answer is extraordinarily low.
1: Yeah.
0: We have functional public health systems at the federal, provincial, and municipal levels. We have healthcare systems. So we just have systems in place that, well, if there is a rare, low probability event like an imported case, we're just not going to see, you know, an outbreak associated with maybe, you know, a family member or some direct close contact might be impacted. But this isn't something where we would see a large outbreak in Canada.
2: And I wanted to ask you about that because the federal health minister yesterday, Marjorie Michel, in announcing this, she said that the risk remains low, but she said we're doing this because it takes one case, not two, one case, and we've got a problem on our hands. But like you say, the risk still remains incredibly low, even if, you know, a passenger does arrive with Ebola. Like, I was surprised that she took it to that level. I mean, of course, you don't want one case, but one case isn't the end of the world, right?
0: Yeah, I think you phrased it beautifully. Well, of course we don't want any of this in Canada, but if we did have one, it's not like it's the end of the world. We would be able to identify it. We have healthcare systems and hospital capacity where we could care for a sick patient with this particular infection and not amplify the virus in a hospital setting. We have public health systems that would say, okay, here's the potential people who have been in contact and they'll isolate. Like, you know, this is not the kind of infection that would cause an outbreak or a large outbreak in a Canadian setting. It's a different, you know, it's still a bad infection. And, I, you know, obviously it doesn't take away from the fact that this is what we call a high consequence pathogen in the sense that people who get this infection get very, very sick. That's why all this precaution is being taken. But it's not the kind of infection that would cause a large outbreak in Canada. And it's, you know, it would be a very rare, not 0%, yeah, but yeah, very rare risk for importation. Just remember, we had a 2014 Ebola virus epidemic in West Africa. Yep. It was massive.
2: Yep.
0: 31,000 people infected, 11,000 dead. How many exported cases occurred on commercial air travel? Three. One to the U.S., one to the U.K., one to Nigeria. The one to the U.S. resulted in zero subsequent cases of transmission. The one to the U.K. resulted in zero subsequent transmission cases in the UK.
2: Gotcha. Great, great data. I wanted to ask you about that because this is not the first Ebola outbreak, and some of them have been bigger, but this one seems to have raised a level of concern. We hear the WHO talking about this is moving faster than we can keep up with. We have countries, you know, bringing in travel policies. Why is this one different? Because like you say, this isn't the first time. This happens, you know, unfortunately, with some regularity.
0: Yeah, this one's a doozy. This is going to be a challenging one for a couple of reasons. Number one, it was grumbling under the surface and spreading for probably multiple weeks before it was identified. So they still haven't identified all the cases yet, and that you're going to see case numbers rise for some time. Number two, it's already crossed international boundaries, and whenever you're doing an outbreak response, if it's crossing international boundaries, it just adds additional complexity and coordination between multiple countries. Number three, it's a type of Ebola virus that doesn't yet have a vaccine or a dedicated therapeutic drug to treat it, which just makes treating cases a little bit harder and preventing spread a little bit more challenging. Number four, it's in the eastern part of the DRC, and that's a pretty tough neighborhood. There's significant security concerns in that area, which means mounting a public health response in that area is a bit more challenging. And number five, we've had at least several cases in urban settings, Goma, which is a big city in the eastern DRC, and then there's been a couple of cases in Kampala in Uganda. And of course, there's just more people, more possible contacts, and more challenges associated with getting it under control. So those are the five reasons why this is a bit more of a challenge than other prior outbreaks.
2: Okay, last one for you, and you touched on it, but we keep hearing, you know, I mean, and we all got used to variants with COVID, right? Oh, here comes the next variant. This is different, like you say, the treatment options are fewer than the more typical Ebola outbreak that we deal with. But it's not a variant. It's an entirely different species of virus. Like, what's going on there?
0: Correct. There's multiple types of Ebola virus. They're all nasty. No one wants to get any of them. But for the more common Ebola virus, it's called the Zaire Ebola virus, we have a really good vaccine, and that's been used several times in recent outbreaks to rapidly quell outbreaks. There's also drugs that are used that are pretty effective. So people who get sick with this, if they get appropriate medical care, like, the survival rate is much, much higher. This type of Ebola virus is just much less common. There's only been a couple of outbreaks with it before. So we just don't have the same research and development for vaccines or cures with this particular one. But lo and behold, people are working on it. And it was really interesting. They're working on what's called a pan-Ebola vaccine, which would really be effective against all the different types of Ebola viruses. It's not ready for prime time, but smart thing to work on, because sadly, we're going to see more of these outbreaks in the future.
2: Yeah, and I think you've done a good job, but just to reiterate, I mean, yeah, there is concern, and people are doing what they need to do, in quote, as we always say, an abundance of caution. The risk isn't zero. It'll never be zero, but this is not something we need to be alarmed about, certainly not here in Canada, right, at this point.
0: I'm with you. And even the worst case scenario, if we had an imported case, you'd be able to identify it and prevent, you know, an outbreak because we have a functional healthcare system and public health system. So, you know, obviously we don't want it here. It takes a lot of resources to deal with it. I'm not saying it's not a big deal. It would be a big deal. It would be a big deal, but it's not like it's going to spread throughout the Canadian public.
2: Gotcha. Good deal. Okay. Thank you so much, Dr. Bulgosh. As always, appreciate your time, sir.
0: Anytime. Have a good one.
2: Yep. Thanks so much. Dr. Isaac Bulgosh, professor, University of Toronto Department of Medicine, and an infectious diseases specialist and general internist at the Toronto General Hospital. And so there you go. That's the lay of the land. The reason I think a lot of this is happening and the reason a lot of these steps are being taken is the fact that we have the World Cup arriving in North America, you know, in the next couple of days here, right? It kicks off June 11th. Canada has its first game in Toronto on June 12th. There's also games in Vancouver, and there's games all over the United States. There's games in Mexico. So it is going to be the tourist location, North America, I'm talking about, in the entire world, coming up here in the next month or so. And really, really interestingly, the team from Democratic Republic of Congo qualified for the World Cup this year, which is something that doesn't happen all that often, to be honest with you. But they did qualify this year. I think it's the first time in 40 years, if I remember correctly. And they're going to be headquartered in Houston. So the entire team and entourage from the Congo will be in Houston, Texas. But, you know, authorities have said, yeah, but they actually haven't been in Congo for a long time. They've been training in Europe for a while. So, but there will be added restrictions and added concerns about that. And like I say, it's all just being done in, as they always say, an abundance of caution, just to make sure things don't get out of hand. But it is quite alarming. It was declared on May 17th, an outbreak in that part of Africa. And they say it's fast moving, very, very fast moving, faster than they can keep up with. And the latest number of suspected deaths, and this goes back to Monday, is 220 in a week. And as you heard from Dr. Bulgosh and many other experts have said, it's probably much larger. The numbers are probably much higher than that. In reality, we don't know. It's probably many, many more cases and perhaps many more deaths. So the concern is high, and for good reason. It's a nasty, nasty bug, that one. Ebola is one. It's right up there. But like Dr. Bulgosh said, hopefully the resources will be deployed to contain the outbreak ASAP.
1: 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How do I sound? Here goes the fourth. 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
2: 780-451-8800-403-974-8255. Let's go back to the phone lines here and take some more calls. We got Sebastian calling. Hi, Sebastian. Go ahead.
14: Hey, morning, Jake.
2: Hey, how you doing?
14: Points for you. Good, how are you?
2: Good, good.
14: A couple of points. I think with Gibbo leaving, you could almost hear Carney saying, like, don't let the door hitch on the way out.
2: Yeah.
14: Because politically, that is awesome for Carney.
2: I think it is, too.
14: At the same time, I'm betting Polyev is going up, crap, because the more of the old Trudeau Liberals that leave, the more it's going to eat away at some of the people that he was trying to bring over to the Conservatives.
2: That's a really good point. I think, you know, what it really does is signal that this is genuinely a different party, right? If you look at the people that sort of define some of the more contentious pieces of the Trudeau Liberals, he was one of them, like one of the biggest.
14: Oh, he was one of the major ones and a really easy one for Polyev to make points with.
2: For sure. And Smith.
14: And then, yeah, no, exactly. And Smith as well. And then the other part of this is, the Alberta Conservatives, if they remove Smith, or the right-wing Conservatives remove Smith, I think that they are going to really hurt themselves in the next election, because the far right wing of the Conservatives is not popular with the majority of Albertans. The majority are like center, maybe center, hair right.
2: But you know, I will say this, Sebastian.
14: The far right take over. I do not see this as being good at all for Conservatives.
2: A lot of people said the same thing about Danielle Smith, though. I'll remind you, when she took over, a lot of people said she'll never get elected, right? And she did.
14: Well, comparatively, though, she's not far right compared to these people who are the pure pro-separatists, the...
2: Sure.
14: That fringe of the party. Like, she's actually trying to make herself a little more central. Well, the party itself, or the backbenchers in the party there, are really trying to pull it more to the right.
2: No, I think that's a fair point. I think you're right in terms of you can always go farther right, and that might be how we end up seeing things shake out in Alberta for sure. Sebastian, thanks.
14: Okay, thank you.
2: Yeah, I mean, he's right. But the reality is Premier Smith is in a spot, and I'm sure you followed what happened yesterday at the Western Premier's meeting, and it was a really weird dynamic, and we touched on it a bit yesterday. It was held in Alberta, a place called Kananaskis, just outside of Calgary, and what it is the premiers from Western Canada all coming together, and, it's their annual get-together, right? And this year, Alberta was hosting it, so Premier Smith welcomed them all to Kananaskis and was the host of the situation, and of course, dominating the entire conversation right from the beginning was this whole situation around the fact that Danielle Smith has put forward a question on separation from Canada for a referendum in Alberta coming up in October. Now, we should point out that it's been dubbed the referendum on a referendum because it won't be a yes-no question. They say it'll be more like an A-B. Option A is Alberta stays in Canada, and then we're done. Conversation ends. The answer, if that option wins, then we don't have to worry about the other option. But if it doesn't, and the other option wins, it states we should begin the process towards a binding referendum on separation. So it's if that side wins, it doesn't mean Alberta has voted to separate. It means Alberta has voted to begin the process to help with another vote on separation. Okay? Clear as mud, right? Well, that's the reality that we're in. And the reason that happened is because when the separatist movement in Alberta brought forward their question, there were some First Nations in Alberta that took it to court seeking an injunction and said, wait a minute, there's a constitutional process that hasn't been followed here. You can't go ahead with this. And lo and behold, the court said, you're right, and put on a pause. Now, in the meantime, it was the topic of a conversation at the Western Premier's meeting. And the question that the Premier came up with, and she has said, is sort of to try and get around that court decision, to have asked the question without, violating what the court said was violated with the other question. So she was talking about that yesterday. And this is how it was playing out between the different premiers yesterday.
15: The issue, I think, in the court is whether that duty to consult should apply to citizen-initiated petitions. And that's where I think that the court erred in judgment. And I think it's also anti-democratic, the decision that they made. But we'll make the arguments in court about what the limits to duty to consult ought to be. And we'll see how that conversation goes. There's a couple of rounds that we have to go through, obviously, to Court of Appeal, probably also to the Supreme Court of Canada. But we want to make sure that we have a very clear understanding of what the duty to consult really means and what it doesn't mean. And I think at the moment, there's a lack of clarity on that.
16: And you've talked a lot about...
17: All right. I'd like to respond. So I think we know that is not correct, a lot of what you just said there, Premier Smith. Specifically, and we spoke about this, so I don't mind repeating this. It is not up to the petition gatherers to fulfill the duty to consult. It is up to you as the Alberta government to fulfill the duty to consult.
2: So this was all playing out yesterday. And like I say, as this goes forward, it seems like, and Wab Kanoo at another time, during the news conference yesterday said, like, why? Well, let's just pause this. Let's set this aside for a year or two. Look, things are going on. The guy next to me, David Eby, just announced the natural gas pipeline. You're winning. Things are going the way that they're supposed to be going. EB, for his part, after announcing a natural gas pipeline through BC that will end up sending natural gas to Germany. Yes, that's the one that Justin Trudeau said there was no business case for. I guess they found one after all. But in reality, EB is saying he's really anxious about this. He's scared about this. He doesn't know why we're doing this, when we're doing this. So it's... it's not just a conversation in Alberta. It is a conversation far beyond Alberta. And I think obviously it will be something that the federal government needs to navigate and needs to sort their way through as well. But I think, you know, right now their strategy up until this point has been to sort of sit back and watch. Like, and so many callers pointed it out today. They need to be really, really careful at the federal level, because this movement is largely about anger and animosity with the federal government. So if the federal government continues to do the things that the federal government has done to piss off all the Albertans, to force them to take this separation referendum, or may feel that they have to, I don't know if anybody was forced to, but it just adds to that whole sentiment that sort of got us to this place in the first place. So it's going to be a fascinating 6 months in this country to see how this all unfolds. And, you know, of course, we'll be talking about it the whole way through.

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8: From the National Newsroom of the Canadian Press, I'm Rob Westgate. Prime Minister Mark Carney will be in New York today to meet with business leaders as the relationship between Canada and the U.S. remains rocky ahead of a review of the Continental Trade Pact.
9: The Prime Minister's office has not identified the CEOs, entrepreneurs, business leaders, and money managers that Prime Minister Mark Carney is expected to meet, but it says he is pitching Canada as an investment destination. Carney's also set to deliver remarks at the Economic Club of New York, outlining Canada's new economic strategy and the progress made so far. The trip comes as Mexican and American officials meet this week for negotiations on the Canada-U.S.-Mexico Agreement on Trade. The United States has not officially launched negotiations with Canada. Kelly Malone, The Canadian Press, New York.
8: Meanwhile, China's foreign minister is set to arrive in Canada today for the first visit of its kind in a decade.
10: Wang Yi is scheduled to spend 3 days in Canada on a visit that will include meetings with both the Prime Minister and Foreign Affairs Minister Anita Anand. Wang and Anand are expected to discuss the recently updated Canada-China strategic partnership, trade, investment, and global security. The last time a Chinese foreign minister visited Canada was 2016. Relations between the two countries deteriorated after Canada arrested a Chinese tech executive for the U.S. in 2018, and China then detained two Canadians. The relationship has recently thawed, and International Trade Minister Maninder Sidhu says this visit is a positive sign. Jason White, The Canadian Press.
8: Albertans dealing with obesity can now access a new publicly paid for procedure that would see their stomach stitched up from the inside. It's called endoscopic sleeve gastroplasty, and Edmonton's Royal Alexandra Hospital is the first one in Canada offering it. Now, the procedure involves a thin, flexible tube with a camera on it, pushing its way down the patient's throat and into the stomach. Tiny tools are then used inside the tube to stitch up the stomach to reduce its size. Bariatric surgeon Dr. Noah Switzer explains the advantage of this type of operation.
11: Well, we suture everything. We don't take anything in and we don't take anything out. And this is just suture, so you can cut it out. It's completely reversible and it's incisionless. So this is the future of bariatric surgery. It's incisionless.
8: The procedure typically takes about 90 minutes and is performed under general anesthesia. And finally, after 110 years, female politicians in Saskatchewan will soon get their own designated washroom at the legislature. Male politicians have had their own bathroom in the legislature since it opened back in 1912, but female members have been using these smaller public washrooms. The legislature speaker, Todd Gowdy, says he's glad it's finally getting done.
12: You know, the best time to have done it might have been when the building was built, but the second best time is right now. So I guess we're getting it done. We have the right people in place. We have the corporate will of the entire assembly, both sides of the chamber supporting it.
8: Gowdy says the women's washroom wasn't needed at the time because the legislature was built before women could vote. This is the Canadian Press. In sports, the Carolina Hurricanes scored three times in the first period and then kept on going, ultimately taking Game 4 of the NHL's Eastern Conference Final 4-0 over the Montreal Canadiens. Carolina is 8-1 this postseason when scoring the first goal of the game. The best-of-seven series now shifts back to Raleigh, North Carolina. Meanwhile, the Everett Silvertips blanked the Kelowna Rockets 4-0 at the Memorial Cup, advancing to the semifinal to now take on the Chicoutimi Saguenayans. Earlier Wednesday, the Toronto Blue Jays posted a 2-1 come-from-behind victory over the Miami Marlins, taking the rubber match of the three-game set and winning the series 2-1. Kazuma Okamoto smacking in his team-leading 11th homer in the contest. And finally, the Toronto Tempo topped the Chicago Sky 111-104 in a WNBA matchup. Toronto's victory helped the club even their record at 4-4 after two straight losses. Up next, the Tempo plays host to the Seattle Storm this Saturday at Coca-Cola Coliseum in Toronto. From the Canadian Press, I'm Rob Westgate.
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13: The original punk rock explosion of the 1970s was two things. First, it was a major reset for rock and roll. Think of it as a great musical decluttering. Punk of the 70s wasn't revolutionary. It was reactionary. The music was stripped back, and everyone went back to basics. Very important. Second, there was an attitude shift. One of the central tenets of punk was that if you had the guts to say something, well, then do it. And if no one wanted to help you, well, then do it on your own. Taken together, these two principles resulted in what can be described as the Big Bang for what would later be called alternative music. Punk set off chain reactions of new ideas, new sounds, new attitudes, new fashion, new belief systems, and generally new ways of doing things. The gloves were off, rules were broken, concepts were explored, and unintended consequences followed. We now look back on this as the great post-punk explosion of the late 70s and early 80s, an era that created so many of the basic foundations of the music that we hear today. There was new wave, technopop and all its subsets, industrial music, goth, and a revival of ska. Those are the major post-punk genres. But there was more. A lot more.
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0: 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We'll look at more of that in just a second.
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0: Back with more of our look at all the other post-punk genres that arrived in the late 1970s and early 80s, after the original punk rock scene gave music a big cleansing of the palate, and a new generation of artists was free to explore new sounds and styles. As the new decade began, which is to say the 1980s, hip-hop culture was becoming more and more established. And while disco had made dancing very uncool for a certain segment of the population, it was only a matter of time before that changed and people started moving again to the music. One of the more danceable new sounds incorporated elements of new wave, a German style of straight 4/4 music called krautrock, artsy punk from the CBGB scene, funk, rap, Jamaican dub, and even a little disco. This post-punk genre was known by a number of names: disco punk, techno punk, dance punk, and punk funk. They were all cut from the same cloth. But the reason the sound had so many names was because there were so many subtle variations breaking out at the same time. All of this material had a groove, and whenever there's a groove, the body will follow. Some groups co-opted the heavy four in the floor rhythm of disco, added slithering bass lines, and topped it all off with some punkish or new wave-ish instrumentation. The best example might be the Talking Heads. From the very beginning, their music hung on a funky rhythm section. By their third album, their second with producer Brian Eno, they'd evolved into something so dancey, yet so fresh, that you couldn't help moving to the beat. Yes, they were still considered to be a new wave band first, but you could also hear that something else was at work. This is from 1979.

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14: 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Technical Productions by Rob Johnston. We'll talk to you next time. I'm Alan Cross.
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3: From the National Newsroom of the Canadian Press, I'm Rob Westgate. Prime Minister Mark Carney is taking his economic sales pitch on the road again, but this time it's to the hostile shores of the U.S. of A. Carney will be in New York City today to meet with business leaders and attempt to draw them back to Canada as an investment destination. The Prime Minister's office has not identified exactly which CEOs, entrepreneurs, and money managers that Carney will be sitting down with. Now, the trip comes as Mexican and American officials meet this week for talks on the Canada-U.S.-Mexico Agreement on Trade. Canada has, so far, been shut out. Meanwhile, a planned visit from China's foreign minister is set to kick off today. International Trade Minister Maninder Sidhu says the visit, the first in 10 years, offers a chance to highlight the refreshed state of the Canada-China relationship. Wang Yi's three-day trip will include meetings with Foreign Affairs Minister Anita Anand and eventually Prime Minister Mark Carney. The recently updated Canada-China Strategic Partnership, Trade, Investment, and Global Security will all be up for discussion. Over to the health front now, where Albertans dealing with obesity can now access a new publicly paid for procedure that will see their stomach stitched up from the inside. It's called endoscopic sleeve gastroplasty, and Edmonton's Royal Alexandra Hospital is the first in Canada to offer it. It is a 90-minute procedure with a thin, flexible tube and a camera that is pushed down a patient's throat and into the stomach. Then tiny tools are pushed inside the tube and they stitch up the stomach to reduce its size. Surgeon Dr. Noah Switzer says it's ideal for patients who have done well with prescribed anti-obesity medications but don't want to be on them long term.
4: With this, patients have no pain because it's all on the inside, so they can come in the morning and leave the same day with no incisions, and they've had bariatric surgery, which is pretty incredible.
3: Switzer adds that surgeries like gastric bypass are better for those who want to lose more than 15% of their body weight. Now, south of the border, where the U.S. Department of Justice has reportedly launched a criminal investigation into E. Jean Carroll, the former magazine columnist who accused U.S. President Donald Trump of sexual assault. The investigation is said to be allegedly centered around whether Carroll committed perjury during her civil lawsuits against Trump, after which she was awarded a $5 million judgment. Here's reporter Alex Mullen.
5: It's unclear what precedent there is for the Justice Department getting involved in a civil deposition that does not relate in any way to a statement that's related to federal law enforcement. Again, the Justice Department was in no way at any point involved in this lawsuit that was brought by E. Jean Carroll until President Trump sought to have the case dismissed.
3: The case represents yet another person that Trump has singled out as one of his top political enemies, demanding that they pay for what he believes are transgressions against him. And finally, just a quick update from overseas, where at least 16 students have died in an overnight fire that started in a dormitory at a girls' boarding school in Kenya. This is the Canadian Press. In sports, Habs fans are feeling this one. The Montreal Canadiens dropping Game 4 of the NHL's Eastern Conference Final 4-0 against the Carolina Hurricanes. Canes keeper Frederik Andersen made a comfortable 18 saves for his third shutout of the playoffs as Carolina takes a 3-1 lead in the best-of-seven series. Canadian women's hockey star Marie-Philippe Poulin says she has some decisions to make about her knee and her future in the coming weeks. The 35-year-old helped the PWHL's Montreal Victoire win a Walter Cup, doing so on a less than full strength knee. Poulin says she is still waiting for information to determine if she'll need surgery or rehabilitation. And finally, Canadian singer Michael Bublé and TV home renovator Drew Scott say they've been approached about helping keep the Whitecaps in Vancouver. The pair of BC-born entertainers both support a Major League Soccer team remaining in their hometown, although neither has committed to joining a local ownership group. A U.S.-based investor group wants to move the team to Las Vegas. From the Canadian Press, I'm Rob Westgate.
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7: Hey, welcome into The Last Show. So much to learn tonight. You might lose a brain cell or two along the way. Here's what's coming up on the show. What happens when humans stop visiting the moon and start living there? In 10 minutes' time, we'll tell you about how NASA has released a real plan for a permanent moon base. The tech, the risks, you'll learn it all. And suddenly, why people living on the moon feels a lot less like science fiction. Then after that, we'll dig into why selfishness doesn't win in nature. You'd think every animal would be selfish, but they're not. That halfway through the hour. So much to cover tonight. Let's just dive in. And we go to science news with AI slop astronomer, I'm kidding, with astrophysicist at York University, Jesse Rogerson, to discuss the top science stories of the day you got to knows about. Jesse, welcome to the show.
8: Thank you, David. Always good to be here. Let's talk some science.
7: Let's talk some science. So I've had a lot of like professors, educators, teachers on discussing the existential crisis, the crisis that AI poses in learning for like students, for like papers, for grading papers. Like I can just go and be like, hey, write me an essay about Shakespeare, about Macbeth, and then turn it into my English class or whatever. And that's worrisome. But there's another thread to this, the existential crisis or the problem that AI publishing or AI writing poses for like academic journals where scientists actually do their work. And it's a real problem. Like, what are you seeing? You're in this. I'm just some idiot with a microphone.
8: Yeah. So the whole industry of academic science at the moment has this, you've probably heard the quote, publish or perish. Idea, the motivation that we have as astronomers, as scientists in general, is the more you publish, the better you do in your career. Now, the downside to that is that incentivizes us as scientists to publish as much as we can, and we want to get as many papers out as we can. But that always, if you're just rushing to publish, it's going to make you do more mistakes over and over and over again. And so that already was a problem before generative AI existed, the sort of rat race, the never-ending treadmill of academia where you're trying to get more and more out. And one of the biggest problems was that when you publish something, nobody really checks to see if it's right, or the peer review process was sort of crumbling, where people are like, yeah, good, fine. And then even the peer review process was crumbling, but then nobody's redoing the studies because nobody wants to do like a check study. They want to do their own like unique study. So we had these like all these issues that were happening. And now the advent of generative AI has made it so much faster for someone like me to just say, click, write me a paper, please. And, you know, here's my data that I got, and here's my conclusions that I think, and here's this, put it together. And, you know, generative AI will run off and make you a paper, and then you can publish it.
7: So what's like a popular academic astronomy journal? Like the Astrophysical Journal? Is that a big one? Like there's all these pre-APJ. Look, you already got an acronym for it.
8: APJ is one of the big ones, yeah.
7: So there's all these like preeminent, like amazing journals where all the frontier science is done. Are they just receiving like so many submissions every day from like no-name people who are just trying to get stuff in there and they used AI to generate whatever?
8: Well, okay, so I don't know the stats on that. That's a good question. So they are getting more. I can tell you for sure they are getting more. I don't know if they're from no-name people. I think they're from prominent astronomers, or at least from working astronomers. So they are getting more for sure. And then getting the peer review process is getting strained from this, because when you submit something to a journal, the next thing they do is to send it out to someone else in the industry who's an expert in that topic and gets them to review it. And so that's getting strained. But the bigger issue is, or at least with someone who's trying to take action on this, is the preprint servers. So have you heard of Archive? Have you heard of the Archive server? So Archive is, it's a, it's, It's a wonderful service. It's called Archive, and it holds, it's a place that a scientist can submit something before it's peer reviewed. It's a preprint server. The goal of it is to make science accessible to everybody. It's not behind a paywall. So you can, it's not peer reviewed, so you can't, you take the work with a grain of salt, but usually what ends up happening is someone like me will do a study, I'll submit it to Archive, and then I'll submit it to an actual journal. It'll eventually get published in the actual journal, and then you can read the preprint, which is the basics, basically the same thing, without having to pay for it.
7: Got it. Okay, so what's the real problem? And those outlets are getting a lot of submissions right now?
8: So Archive is getting just a ton of submissions because there's no peer review process, and they're just, it's just automatic. Usually it's just automatically accepted with not much human involvement. So they're getting all of these. They had to shut down the computer science division, where now they're having to do human checks on it because they were just getting a ridiculous amount of submissions. And now they've instituted Archive has instituted a penalty that if you are part of a paper that's submitted to the preprint server that has any incontrovertible evidence of use of AI that's messed something up in your paper, then you get banned for a year from the preprint server, which is kind of a big deal. So they're trying to, the people who run the preprint server are trying to lock this down, to say, slow down your publishing, everybody. We don't want all this AI academic slop on our server.
7: And that's kind of the gateway to getting into these prestigious journals that I was mentioning earlier.
8: I wouldn't say it's a gateway, but it's definitely part of the industry. And you want your papers on the preprint servers because that's how most people read them.
7: Got it. You just no-anded me, and I like it. It's like, no, but. All right. And so are there other ways that, like, these outlets or that academia can fight back against AI? And I'm thinking of, like, using AI to detect AI.
8: Right.
7: Or something.
8: And there is, and you can do that. AI can be used to detect AI. For example, you can get it to run through a list of works cited and see, are all those works actually real works, or are they made up journals? So you could, there are things to do, but I think this is just speaking to a bigger issue, and I want to opine with no answers, but the industry of academia needs to slow down on this publish or perish idea. The reason this is happening is because scientists feel the pressure to publish. What we mm-hmm. should be feeling the pressure to do is confirm scientific results and engage with the public. That's what we should be feeling the pressure to do more than publish. Not that we shouldn't publish work, because we need to, that's part of what we're supposed to do, but it shouldn't be the only thing that we're judged on to get further in our career.
7: This incentive of writing academic, publishing literature, whatever, like, it comes from a time when you couldn't just type a prompt into a generative AI and get a paper out. And so, yes, that's got to change. Otherwise, this incentive ends up creating a huge problem, as we're talking about. Mm-hmm. It is interesting, the kind of downstream weird effects that AI is having on society. We're just seeing a few now. Well, maybe lots, but it's going to get weirder to come in the next, 10
8: can
7: years.
8: Can you imagine, like, what's going to happen? I don't know what's going to happen, but what I can really feel from the academic world is that AI, I haven't found an instance of AI helping yet. Who is it helping?
7: And to make matters worse, all it's trained on all the hard work that people like you did. Like, you know, it's trained on the writing of people whose jobs are going to be in question because of it. It's sick.
8: Yes, there's some weirdness going back and forth. There's like feedback of, and it's going to put everybody out of jobs, apparently. I don't know. That's doom and gloom, but
7: or, like, to give a more concrete example, like AI music. It's trained on music not written by AI, and then it puts musicians out of business. The same is true for academics.
8: Yeah, it's a little sick.
7: Mm-hmm. It's a little sick and sad. I guess I, for one, welcome our generative AI overlords.
8: Yes, that's right. Thank you, Kent Brockman. You know, I guess I should look at the other side of this, because there are things that AI does that can be good.
7: Sure.
8: It can streamline things, right? And getting it to edit work that you've done. Like, if you've written a big, huge paper, you know, 20 pages of work, and you're like, I need you to look over this and make sure my grammar is good, or I need you to look over this and make sure I've hit all my citations properly, meaning here's my real list of citations. Can you please check to make sure I put them in the right spots? You know, that makes sense, right?
7: There's a tool to help, but not to write.
8: There's an example that was tossed around my department recently where someone published, it was published, this encapsulates the whole problem. The work was published in a prominent journal, and the very first line of the paper said, oh, that's a great thing, a great choice. Let me write that for you. So it was the response. So not only did that get sent to the journal, but it made it past the peer reviewers who were supposed to be reading it and noticing it.
7: Yikes. When we come back from the break, the thing you've been wanting to know, how an all-female fish reproduces. We'll tell you about it. Science News up next.
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2: Reading seems simple. Your eyeballs meet words and your brain does magic. But what about what you're reading those letters from? Paper, e-readers, phones, chaotic ad-infested screens? Does what you read from affect whether you absorb information well? Or do they all interact with your attention span in different ways? Well, that's what we're going to discuss here with Eric Reichel, a cognitive psychology professor at Macquarie University in Australia. Eric, welcome to the show.
22: Thank you.
2: So at the most basic level, like, why is reading harder than it feels? Like, if you give words to a young kid, they have no idea what's going on. But for us, it almost seems like intuitive as adults.
22: Yeah, look, it's deceptive. We are biologically predisposed to learn spoken language, right? We're genetically endowed with whatever neural hardware is required to rapidly learn language. It's not the same with reading and writing. Reading and writing have only been around for a little over 5,000 years, and somehow we are able to cobble together the visual attention system and the spoken language system to be able to read. And it's a non-trivial task. It takes, you know, formal education plus years and years of dedicated practice to become a skilled adult reader. And despite education and years of practice, a significant percentage of people still never acquire that skill, right? So that's what makes it difficult.
2: Yeah.
22: But you or I, having spent, you know, 10, 15, 20 years learning how to read and practicing it every day, it seems pretty straightforward.
2: It does. And I think my question was unfair to those that struggle with reading. I just mean the mechanism of it all. For those who have acquired the skill, it seems straightforward. But it sort of hijacks your listening system. Like, I have a strong inner monologue. When I read, I hear words in my own voice. I know not everyone has this, but like, our brains were really designed to hear words, not look at
22: them. That's right. That's exactly right.
2: So what made you curious about like how we look at the words, whether it's a busy computer screen, I'm thinking like a newspaper article with like ads on every line, or just a clean piece of paper in a nice bound book?
22: Yes, that's another really interesting question. So my research background, I've done a lot of computer modeling using data from eye tracking experiments. And we've learned a lot from tracking people's eyes while they're reading. And so my task over the last 30 years has been to kind of reverse engineer and figure out the timing of everything. And that then led fairly naturally into the question of, are there differences between what happens when we read, you know, traditional paper-based media versus something that's being displayed on a computer screen? Right? It's a super interesting question. It's also really important because in the last 5-10 years, there's been a rapid push to moving education towards this online media, online platforms, and we still don't, with 100% certainty, know what the final outcome of that's going to be. So there could be subtle differences, for example, in reading text online that make it more difficult to coordinate all of the cognitive machinery that's required to read at an adult skill level.
2: Yeah, and when I think about it, it's not just the LEDs or LCDs or lights in the screen and colors versus a page. It's like the text is movable. You know, you scroll, and then there's ads. And do I absorb information differently when I see it on a computer screen or a phone or an e-reader than I might a traditional textbook or book or magazine?
22: There's already some preliminary evidence, again, from eye tracking experiments, that when people are reading texts displayed online, they adopt different strategies, right? So rather than reading like you would a normal, you know, newspaper or a magazine where you kind of go through word by word reading the text, people adopt pretty sophisticated strategies where they look for key information. They might skim through big pieces of the text. And that in and of itself might not be problematic for an adult who already knows how to read at a highly skilled level, but for a child that's learning how to coordinate the visual system and attention and language, that could have lifelong consequences that we're not yet fully aware of.
7: Oh, interesting. So I'm 39. I grew up with paper reading in school and high school and all that. And I guess in university, too. I got my first smartphone maybe at like 20. It doesn't matter. I learned those skills. So like if I do speed reading online on a newspaper article, it's not such a big deal. But for young kids who don't learn those kind of like fixed, slow, non-speeding reading skills, they're missing something?
22: Exactly. So the coordination between the eye movements, the movement of covert visual attention, the identification of the words, and the spoken language processing, that coordination has to be super tight, super well coordinated in order for reading to get to kind of the maximum speed, which is around 350, 380 words per minute. And it takes years of practice to get that coordination down. And so if you're reading, you know, on a computer screen with pop-up ads and different fonts and the text is arranged differently and there are ads in between big blocks of text, we don't know the long-term consequences of that.
7: Now, what about e-readers like, you know, Kobo, Kindle, that kind of thing? Mm-hmm. Are those better or are those just as bad as the screens?
22: Look, those are probably better because you can control the reading environment and there aren't pop-up ads and you can adjust the size of the font and so on. So those are probably better. But being really honest with you, there hasn't been a huge amount of research done on this topic yet.
7: Uh-huh. And everyone's talking about moving classrooms to digital. So is this worrisome for you?
22: It's a little worrisome, but interestingly, the Swedish government has decided that they're going to be moving back to paper-based media, right? Because they have this concern. So that's actually what, I'm sure you're aware of this. I was asked to write an article for The Conversation.
7: Yes, which is why you're here, if anyone's interested in it. Yep. It's called Do We Absorb Information Better on Paper Rather Than Screens? It depends on the screen, but please keep going.
22: Well, the person that contacted me from The Conversation and asked me to write the article, it was in response to this other article she had read about the Swedish government deciding to move children back to paper-based media.
7: I wonder if we're going to know in the next few years based on Sweden as like a sample, whether it helps with kids learn.
22: I have a grant proposal that's currently under review. So if I get some funding, I'm going to be looking at this question in a lot of detail.
7: Yeah. So I guess it's right now an open question. Should parents be concerned at all? Should parents be buying their kids paper books and encouraging them to read them?
22: I would, but that has to be offset against the, you know, if reading on a Kindle or an iPad is more convenient and the child is going to be more absorbed and more likely to read, that's also a good thing. There are kind of two things at play. One is, you know, the factors that lead to the coordination of attention, vision, and so on. And that's probably better supported by traditional paper-based text. But then playing against that is, you know, most children really don't like to read. So if you can give them a device that makes it easier or more convenient to read, you know, they can lug around an e-reader with, you know, hundreds of books on it, which might make reading that much more enjoyable. So, you know, that's the advantage of an e-reader or a tablet.
7: And if young people who are only exposed to reading on screens with all the distractions and kind of learn speed reading before they do traditional reading, will that be such a big deal? Like, is something lost? Or what if that's the future of reading? I don't know.
22: Ooh, we don't know enough about it yet to answer that question definitively, right?
7: So, as I ask it, it kind of feels wrong, I got to admit.
22: It's an important question, right? Because we're talking about like a generation of children. We want them to be skilled readers. We want them to be able to critically evaluate information that they read. So it's an important question.
7: Well, Eric, I've enjoyed the chat. Thanks for coming on and sharing some of your research with me.
22: You're very welcome.
7: Eric Reichel is a cognitive psychology professor at Macquarie University in Australia. Here's what we'll cover up next. Have you ever used an AI chatbot like ChatGPT or Gemini, asked it a question and felt like it answered with complete and utter confidence? But did it give you an answer confidently? Like, you might have thought it was sure in its answer to your question, but was the chatbot sure? We'll talk to a researcher in a few moments' time about why our brains perceive certainty from these tools when they never actually say, "I'm sure." So why do we trust these machines, even though we know that they hallucinate? Well, that is going to be our discussion on the other side of the break.
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2: Do hungry brains turn into useless mush? You probably think so. You probably think if you skip breakfast, you won't be able to focus. That's common wisdom, right? Maybe not. New research says short-term fasting might not actually slow down your brain like you think it does. I'm here with Christoph Bomberg, a psychology researcher at the University of Salzburg in Austria, who has studied this. Christoph, welcome to the show.
3: Thank you for having me.
2: So fasting and brain performance, when people hear that, they assume that, you know, the two do not go together, that if you don't eat, you're just not going to be able to focus at all. What made you want to sort of look at that assumption that a lot of people have?
3: Yeah, well, it's mostly based on my own experience that I just struggled shoving down breakfast in the morning before heading to school or to university. And then I somehow read some articles about intermittent fasting and then thought, hey, maybe I should try it out myself. More for the health benefits, actually. But then I noticed I can actually concentrate quite well until lunch or even later without having breakfast. So then I thought, maybe there's actually something to it that I don't need to have breakfast.
2: Were all your friends criticizing you and saying that short-term fasting is going to make you dumber? And you're like, no, it's not. And then you're like, you want to prove it, basically?
3: Well, I mean, as you already mentioned, breakfast is the most important meal of the day. This saying comes up in the first minute of a conversation like this always. So yeah, the conventional wisdom is definitely against it. And people were a little bit confused why I would want to try it. But I think so far I could convince a few to try it themselves, and many with good benefits for themselves, actually.
2: Let's talk about intermittent fasting or short-term fasting. When we actually look at this kind of dieting technique, are we talking about just skipping breakfast? Are we talking about a fixed amount of time? Like, what exactly is short-term fasting, technically speaking?
3: I mean, intermittent fasting is kind of an umbrella term, right? I think most people skip breakfast and then they have an early dinner so that they eat within 8 hours of a day. So they might have the last meal at 8 p.m. and then start eating at noon the next day. If that works for you, other people prefer to have a breakfast and no dinner. So you might also have breakfast at 8 a.m. in the morning and then have your last meal at 4 p.m. I also tried that, but I found it quite hard to combine this with my social life, right? Because you can't even have an alcohol-free beer if you take it serious. And just having tea in the evening is a little bit unsocial, I would say.
2: Yeah, tell me about it. I don't drink because I have a problem with alcohol, and those alcohol-free beers, sometimes I get a look. Okay, but I'm way off topic. So brain tasks that you want to look at when people are fasting, what are they? Which ones did you look at? And then what did you find when people fast?
3: Yeah, so in psychology, we use standardized tasks so that we can compare different studies. And for example, you have to press a specific button on your keyboard as fast as possible, or not press another button to kind of test how attentive you are and how engaged you are with a task. So they are a way to mimic everyday cognitive demands in a way.
2: Like reaction time, basically.
3: Yeah, basically that, yeah.
2: And then what about memory and your ability to pay attention when you're fasting?
3: Yeah, I mean, there are also some tasks where you have to remember 8 pictures, for example, and then 5 minutes later you have to recall them in the right order or something like this. There are also tests on this kind of cognitive performance, yeah.
2: Okay, so we got tests that can measure your cognitive performance, how fast or how well your brain can think.
3: Yeah.
2: Let's get to the headline here. For most healthy adults, not everyone, but most healthy adults, if I skip breakfast, if I'm going through a period of fasting, what will my abilities be like? Will they be diminished or basically the same?
3: Well, based on the meta-analysis that we did, they will be the same on average, right? And the important word is on average, because we found quite a spread around this average. So for some

0: fasting actually had some improvement, but for others it also diminished their cognitive performance. But just expect nothing to happen on average.
1: So on average, not really a measurable or meaningful effect on your ability to think.
0: Yeah.
1: Then why do you think this belief persists? And why do I kind of feel dumber when I don't eat? Like, why do you think this belief is so strong in people if when you actually measured it, it's not quite there?
0: Yeah, I think one reason, unfortunately, is this saying that breakfast is the most important meal of the day, which is also an advertisement slogan, right?
1: Yeah, yeah. Isn't it traced back to, like, American cereal companies or something like that?
0: Exactly, yeah. And, it's just very persistent. And these expectations, they play a role, right? Like, placebos can have a big effect on anything from physiological bodily reactions to your cognitive performance. So if you expect to concentrate worse when skipping breakfast, this expectation alone can already mean that you perform worse.
1: Sounds more like the placebo's evil cousin, nocebo. That's when you think something has a negative effect, even though it doesn't, and then just thinking it causes it to. Is this effect, like if I fast for 36 hours, if I fast for 5 hours, is it equal across all fasting times, or is there some threshold that I cross, like if I skip 3 meals in a row, where my cognitive performance will actually decrease?
0: That's a very good question, because there are complex physiological mechanisms that play into this, right? Because if we skip meals at some point, we don't have glucose, which is our main energy source, to fuel our concentration. And then our fat reserves are used up to fuel us. And yeah, you could expect in between this switch from glucose to our fat resources to concentrate a little bit worse, which would be around 16 hours. But the research is not so clear on this yet, I would say. Yeah,
1: that's when your body kind of switches to burning fat from. Now, is this equal across all ages, or are, like, kids basically different? Kids do need to eat in order to think well.
0: Yeah, I would say that's a relatively robust finding that children shouldn't fast necessarily, especially in the morning. Skipping breakfast is probably not such a good idea for children, but adults can probably do it. Yeah.
1: I have a friend who's really into intermittent fasting, and whenever he talks about it, I roll my eyes. I'm going to stop doing that, first off. But second off, is there, like, a practical non-diet guru conclusion that we can take here? Like, for who might fasting be right for who should be cautious? What would be, like, a takeaway? What would you want people to know about short-term fasting?
0: I think people should try it out, because we are just too worried, I think, about not eating regularly. And if you try it out, you notice, hey, actually, it's not that hard, right? And then maybe you feel like, yeah, it's not that hard, but I just don't feel like it. And then you go back to your usual rhythm. But in the end, this 3 meals a day pattern, it shouldn't work for everyone, because everyone is different, right? So I think it's good to experiment a little bit more with when we eat and what we eat.
1: Now, are there any activities when you're fasting that do change, like thinking about food or like anything to do with that?
0: Yeah, in our research, we found that studies that tested cognitive performance on tasks about food, so focusing on pictures that are not food while being distracted by pictures of food, for example, there the hungry participants or the fasted ones, they were a little bit worse. So it might be, if you want to transfer it to everyday life, it might be that you're more distracted by food if you're fasted.
1: Interesting.
0: Which seems intuitive, right?
1: So if you're in an environment where there is distracting food and you're fasting, you might not be able to think as well. So maybe like working in a restaurant or something.
0: Yeah, that might be difficult. And I mean, unfortunately, many of our environments in modern life are just full with distractions through snacks on the conference table or the fridge and so on. So, yeah, that might actually be a little bit difficult.
1: Christoph, this has been a great chat. I appreciate you coming on the show.
0: Thank you for having me.
1: Christoph Bomberg is a psychology researcher at the University of Salzburg in Austria. Just ahead, why are abandoned hallways, empty offices, and forgotten rooms so creepy? After the break, the strange lure of places that feel abandoned and the horror that these back rooms contain.
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1: You're in an empty office building. Maybe it's a weekend or after hours, and you stare down an empty hallway. You think, I shouldn't be here. There's a new horror movie about that eerie feeling called Back Rooms. It drops later this week, and the internet goes wild about this concept of creepy places, abandoned, overlooked spaces, back rooms. What is going on here? Well, that's what we're going to discuss with consumer culture studies professor James Cronin. James, welcome to the show.
15: Hello, happy to be here.
1: James works at Lancaster University in the UK, and as does lecturer in consumer culture studies, Sophie James. Sophie, welcome to the show.
16: Hello, thank you for having us.
1: Okay, this particular internet rabbit hole on a weird corner of the internet, back rooms, for those who have never heard of it, what is it?
16: So the backrooms began with a single anonymous image, which was posted online on 4chan in around 2019. And this image showed a maze-like series of sort of yellow fluorescent lit rooms resembling empty offices, conference centers, hotel corridors, sort of forgotten commercial interiors. And what made this image so compelling was not that it was sort of explicit horror, but it was the atmosphere. So people immediately recognized something deeply unsettling in the space, despite its sort of ordinariness. And users on 4chan and then subsequently across different social media platforms began collaboratively expanding the mythology of the backrooms. So this sort of non-space through maps and fictional diary entries. People were uploading found footage videos, survival guides, and theories about entities sort of roaming the backrooms. And over time, the backrooms evolved from this static image into a vast participatory mythology. And there's no definitive sort of canon for the backrooms. So actually, its openness, the incompleteness of the backrooms world, it's what sustains its popularity and participation. So the backrooms has become less of a single story that people consume. And now it's more of a world, an online world that people collectively maintain and in many respects sort of inhabit in their minds.
1: Now, I think the trailer for this movie, Backrooms, really illustrates the horror of like bland offices, endless hallways, fluorescent lights, possibly basement offices. What is it about these spaces that kind of like trickle a little fear button in our brain and make it eerie for us?
15: It's a really interesting thing that within our research, we've referred to it as almost a temporal suspension, that it's difficult to tell whether it's day or night. You know, it's within this windowless, artificially lit space, these kind of quasi office blocks and corridors with fluorescent overhead lighting. But it's really difficult to tell, yeah, whether it's day or night, but also what day of the week it is, what week it is, what month it is, what season it is, what year it is, or even what decade it is. Because everything about it, as you say, is kind of like indeterminate. It's quite banal, it's anonymous, it's eerily depopulated. And I think that really reflects this kind of fear that we all have of kind of being made obsolescent or just become made redundant by, you know, changing things around us, whether it's technology, AI, digitalization, platformization. It's this idea of just kind of being put into a place with nothing really there. But like I say, it's really difficult to see because it's steeped in this kind of faded, anachronistic office-like decor that could belong to any period of late modernity, any point from kind of the 1960s to today.
1: I've heard of urban exploring where people like break into old abandoned subway stations or old abandoned buildings. But are people actually like wanting to explore abandoned office spaces right now? I mean, in real life, to feel that fear themselves?
16: Yes, I mean, it's sort of rippled from legend tripping, which was physically visiting supposedly haunted or sort of forbidden places in search of that fear or thrill. But online legend tripping, it is very much a digital practice. So users will sort of inhabit the space through YouTube videos, TikTok edits, I think even VR experiences, games, speculative storytelling, all of that sort of collaborative myth making and things. Yeah. And in that way, they are inhabiting it. So that by actively constructing it and extending it. I mean, there was a while ago some videos of people on TikTok sort of running at walls, trying to no-clip out of reality and enter into the back rooms.
1: For those who don't know what no-clipping is.
15: Yeah, so no clipping is a gaming term that's kind of, you know, found its way across media. It effectively means to kind of glitch out of bounds. So if you were to no clip out of a game, you've kind of gone through some kind of barrier, whether a wall or some kind of boundary, and you've usually ended up in this kind of unrendered space, this type of abyss or limbo. But yeah, kind of the glitch out of reality, I guess.
1: Look, so if people are interested, they can go online, and there's a community of people who've written horror stories about these spaces. Is there something special about the whole of the internet collaborating, almost like Wikipedia, you know, on a shared horror narrative? And it's become so popular, it's now like a movie that's going to be in theaters by a major production house?
16: Yes, and I think this idea that the Backrooms is deliberately open-ended, you know, unstable. If we think about traditional horror and even sort of online horror communities, there's a sort of a relatively fixed narrative structure. If we think about horror, you know, traditionally media, there's identifiable characters, monsters, explanations, endings. But within the Backrooms, because you've got, I think, hundreds of thousands of people participating, there's so many contradictions within the Backrooms mythology, but these are not seen as weaknesses. You know, they encourage further speculation and expansion.
1: What is it about empty spaces? Like, I'm thinking of a zombie movie showing like Times Square here in New York empty, or like an empty office with like one chair knocked over or something, that just makes it so scary for us. I know I've already asked this question, but it does feel eerie when a space you expect people to be in it and then it's just kind of empty.
15: It's a great question, and it's part of the research myself and Sophie have done elsewhere, where we're kind of looking at uncanniness, and you have different things like eeriness, weirdness, creepiness, but eeriness is a particular one because it tends to either be characterized by the absence of the expected. So if you're in a big city, you would expect there to be lots of people, but as we saw during the COVID lockdowns, cities minus the people are very eerie. It's you know, like empty streets and empty buildings is eerie, but eerie can also be the presence of the unexpected. So if you were to see like a doll and it moves its head or something, we wouldn't expect there to be movement with an inanimate object. So it ties into that basic kind of theoretical understanding of eeriness. But also, too, there's perhaps a level of projection there. Like, what we fear in the background, in the back rooms, is not just that they're lonely, that they're empty, that they're menacingly obscure, but perhaps also that we are lonely, we're increasingly emptied of meaning, and we're perhaps menaced by our own increasing obscurity. You know, as I mentioned, we're kind of alienated increasingly by, you know, displacement by AI, and there's those type of fears. Like, I don't think it's a coincidence that these are like office spaces, that if we see it, we see these office spaces which are completely emptied of humans, they're emptied of meaning, they're emptied of any kind of human activity. And that could be some level of projection of social anxiety that's, you know, amongst our consumer culture too.
1: Most horror, like vampires, axe murders, it can trace back to legends that are hundreds, even thousands of years old. But this feels eerily modern. I mean, it starts out on the internet as an anonymous post. That's decidedly modern. It happens in office spaces, which have only existed for a short while, like in the history of humanity. Is there something very modern about this backrooms horror?
15: I think with it, there's its own designation, which is creepypasta, which is this kind of a neologism or a new word for creepy stories that are copied and pasted. So back when the internet was kind of first kicking off, pre the social media boom, people would copy short, unsettling stories from like bulletin boards, message boards, and kind of share them on in chain emails or copy and paste them across internet threads. And at that level, it's certainly kind of an evolution of that, that people are sharing around these kind of creepy images and creepy stories of empty places and building on it all the time. But you're right, it does tie back to this old kind of, you know, legend telling, urban legends and legend tripping. Sometimes this is referred to as digital campfires.
16: Yeah.
15: You know, that these are almost like online fora where people gather around to share, you know, the new unsettling stories. But of course, every time they share them now, they're slightly adapted.
1: Well, James, thanks so much for joining me. I appreciate you being on the show.
15: Thank you so much. Thank you.
1: And Sophie, thanks to you as well.
16: Thank you. Thank you, David.
1: Summertime's around the corner, and prom, jobs, moving out of your parents' house. Why do these teenage milestones hit so hard? The psychology of teenage rites of passage next.
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31: From the National Newsroom of the Canadian Press, I'm Rob Westgate. Prime Minister Mark Carney is in New York City today to meet with business leaders as the relationship between Canada and the U.S. remains rocky.
32: The Prime Minister's office has not identified the CEOs, entrepreneurs, business leaders, and money managers that Prime Minister Mark Carney is expected to meet, but it says he is pitching Canada as an investment destination. Carney's also set to deliver remarks at the Economic Club of New York, outlining Canada's new economic strategy and the progress made so far. The trip comes as Mexican and American officials meet this week for negotiations on the Canada-U.S.-Mexico Agreement on Trade. The United States has not officially launched negotiations with Canada. Kelly Malone, The Canadian Press, New York.
31: Meanwhile, China's foreign minister is arriving in Canada today for the first visit of its kind in a decade.
0: Wang Yi is scheduled to spend 3 days in Canada on a visit that will include meetings with both the Prime Minister and Foreign Affairs Minister Anita Anand. Wang and Anand are expected to discuss the recently updated Canada-China strategic partnership, trade, investment, and global security. The last time a Chinese foreign minister visited Canada was 2016. Relations between the two countries deteriorated after Canada arrested a Chinese tech executive for the U.S. in 2018, and China then detained two Canadians. The relationship has recently thawed, and International Trade Minister Maninder Sidhu says this visit is a positive sign. Jason White, The Canadian Press.
31: Newfoundland and Labrador is just the latest province to declare gender-based violence an epidemic. Following in the footsteps of Nova Scotia and New Brunswick, the provincial government acknowledged the urgency of the problem and the need for collective action to prevent it. Leila Evans, the Minister of Women and Gender Equality, says a 12-person committee will be established representing the government, survivors, and Indigenous women. Despite multi-billion dollar investments into new housing starts, statistics suggest that a third of Quebec's social housing stock is in poor condition. In Quebec, social housing is owned by the provincial government and sets tenants' rent at 25% of the household income. However, some of Montreal's worst graded social housing units have paint peeling off the walls and ceilings dotted with specks of mold. Quebec's housing authority says it is confident that an influx of funding will successfully bring all units up to code. And finally, do you remember Beyblades? Well, the spinning battletop toys are experiencing a resurgence here in Canada. Adults who grew up with the hobby about a quarter century ago are at the forefront of the new fandom. Colton Derrick from Cumberland, BC says it's all about nostalgia.
3: I just remember begging on this local TV channel. There was this local TV channel you could phone in and talk to some guy playing as Santa. And I'm screaming at this TV you got to get me a Dronzer or Beyblade.
31: Hasbro's 2025 annual report listed the sales growth of Beyblades as a highlight. And the latest earnings report says that growth has continued into the first quarter of 2026. This is the Canadian Press. In sports, the Carolina Hurricanes scored 3 times in the first period and then kept on going, ultimately taking Game 4 of the NHL's Eastern Conference Final 4-0 over the Montreal Canadiens. Carolina is 8-1 this postseason when scoring the first goal of the game. The best-of-seven series now shifts back to Raleigh, North Carolina. Meanwhile, the Everett Silvertips blanked the Kelowna Rockets 4-0 at the Memorial Cup, advancing to the semifinal to now take on the Chicoutimi Saguenayans. Earlier Wednesday, the Toronto Blue Jays posted a 2-1 come-from-behind victory over the Miami Marlins, taking the rubber match of the 3-game set and winning the series 2-1. Kazuma Okamoto smacking in his team-leading 11th homer in the contest. And finally, the Toronto Tempo topped the Chicago Sky 111-104 in a WNBA matchup. Toronto's victory helped the club even their record at 4-4 after 2 straight losses. Up next, the Tempo plays host to the Seattle Storm this Saturday at Coca-Cola Coliseum in Toronto. From the Canadian Press, I'm Rob Westgate.
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1: Teenagers, those rites of passage, they look cute from the outside. I'm thinking of the things that mark growing up, like going to prom, getting a summer job, and heading out of the house for school or moving out. But underneath it all, there's an identity crisis there. These events can cause anxiety. And of course, parents freak the F out. I am here with Gary Dierenfeld. It is Therapy Thursdays on a Wednesday. We're talking teenage rites of passage. Gary, welcome into the show.
4: Oh, and this is the holy trifecta of teen rites of passages: prom, summer job, moving out, typically going to university or college. And so it's an exciting time. And as soon as we got this kind of excitement, it's an anxiety time.
1: Yeah, my school didn't have a prom, but that seems nerve-wracking. I was I am now, not a handsome adult. I was not a handsome kid, and I'm who am I going to date? Who am I going to ask to prom? I'm glad my school didn't have one.
4: Keep in mind, David, these are kids who came through COVID. These are kids who were sequestered at home through years, through their high school career. It's only been the last couple of years, right, that they were, in a sense, set free, but still... how do we deal with all of this? And now they're unleashed on the world.
1: Yeah, and there's these, like, highly social events that you're supposed to navigate properly. You're supposed to, like, have your friends and your date and know how to dance in front of strangers and the school's ending. It's just a lot all at once for teenagers.
4: And let's add to this. This is a generation of youth who have grown up using pornography.
1: All right, we're going there. I had no idea you were going to go there.
4: Well, it's prom, man. There's certain rites of passage.
1: Oh, I see.
4: So, I'm going back to prom. There are certain rites of passages that are associated with prom that if those rites of passages haven't been met yet, there's a lot of anticipation.
1: Yeah, it's your first experience with people of either the opposite or the same gender that is, you know, adult-like, perhaps.
4: Let's face it. Girls will be hooking up with girls. Guys will be hooking up with guys. Those who identify as queer or transgender, they will go in whichever direction they so choose.
1: I just mean this is like, this could be another first, and there's a lot of pressure around prom for it to be the first.
4: Yes. So this, you know, I'm looking at this as a point in time in history as well. And I think we're going to have some pretty fantastic prom stories coming out of this.
1: Now, are you sure that, like, the time that you first have your I'm trying to think of a radio-friendly way to put
4: experience.
1: This. Fine, you said it. Are you sure that there's all this pressure for prom like there was in the 70s? Like, I feel like that narrative might be passed for young people. I don't know.
4: It's still there.
1: Sure. And it's around that time, whether it's prom night or not.
4: What is different is the result of the impact of pornography.
1: Got it.
4: And therefore the expectations the sexual behaviors.
1: Uh-huh.
4: Yeah.
1: Yeah. And so that's stress and anxiety also.
4: Yes. And, you know, I hate to say it, but we still think in terms of the old boys club, even with this batch of teenage boys, those who identify as male, some will still be forcing themselves on girls.
1: Sure.
4: I was going to use a four-letter word. This stuff, another word that starts with S, this stuff still continues. And so parents, you know, have you had the talk? Will you be chaperoning? Will you be driving? You know, I was that parent who said to their kids, anytime, anywhere, any place, phone me, we'll pick you up, no questions asked. And on my son's prom night, I drove home probably a half a dozen kids, some of whom could barely sit up in the car.
1: I do hear reports that young people aren't using alcohol like the older generations,
4: true,
1: like millennials, Gen X, and
4: true,
1: onward. Having said that, yeah, you add alcohol to the mix. I'm sure there will be kids that are drinking that shouldn't on that night. It's a lot. We're going through all this, and I'm like kind of glad I didn't have a prom.
4: and let's add to this. There will be, I think, more kids sitting at home prom night than we've ever seen before as well.
1: Which is another anxiety, depression, kind of like hole
4: yes,
1: that you can find kids
4: is.
1: In.
4: Yes, it is.
1: What? High school is not easy. I'm remembering now.
4: Oh, my God. It wasn't easy for me, quite frankly. I dropped out of high school. I barely got my grade 12 by the skin of my teeth. I didn't do grade 13. I went on to university in my 20s as a mature student. But, yes, adolescence is still a hotbed of change and difficulties. And, you know, we look to the parents. How are you? How are you managing? Because as you manage, you may be transferring some of that stress and anxiety onto your kid.
1: True. Let's go to the next one. That summer job. Not only are they like out of the house, they're starting to get a little money. And that's a change.
4: And they need that money. The family economy needs that money. You know, gone are the days where the parents can cover the cost of a kid's university. If the kid isn't contributing, heaven help them in attending. So that summer job really holds a lot of weight. And right now, the economy is not favoring young persons in work. So that is going to be a tough nut to crack as well. And you know, I have a message for the employers. And the message is, you have to realize, from my perspective, I think we're going to have some of the most anxiety-ridden crop of teens entering the job market that we've ever seen. Huh. And so as the employer, you know, this isn't when you were a kid. This is a different crop of kids. And hopefully you can be supportive and you can actually train the kid to do the job that you're hoping them to do. And it may be the simple things. It may be about eye contact. It may be about greeting. It may be about punctuality. It may be about hygiene. But seriously, but rather than get angry with that kid, think of yourself not just as an employer, but a mentor.
1: All right, we got prom, we got summer jobs, heading off to university or moving out. That's a big one. I think that was probably the hardest for my mom.
4: I cried. Mm. We dropped our son off at Wilfrid Laurier. Oh my goodness, that's like he's 42 now, so he was maybe 18 at the time. That's what, 24 years ago.
1: Yeah,
4: I can't. How old am I? I'm 70. Oh my god.
1: Anyway, you're trailing off. I like
4: it. We got to Wilfrid Laurier, and typical of all kids, his, you know, teenagers, you get there and they want very little to do with you, and I've got tears streaming down my eyes.
1: You're embarrassing him in front of his new friends, Gary.
4: Exactly. And so, you know, that departure can be hard on a lot of families. And the weird thing is, one of the ways that it can be made easier is to depart in conflict instead of love.
1: Yes, we've spoken about that before. And I want to talk about how parents should handle teenagers' various rites of passage just after the break. But before that, one more question here.
4: Yeah.
1: Not every teen is going to hit these rites of passage. You mentioned earlier they might stay home for prom. They might not work during the summer. They might not head off to university. Or even if they go to college or university, they might live at home.
4: Or they
1: might not last, but they might live at home. There's the pressure of like living up to this for teenagers and like making sure you don't skip them. And then when you do, more anxiety.
4: More anxiety and depression when we don't hit these markers. And so, again, how are parents going to support their kids with all these, this broad range of expectations?
1: All right. When we come back, how can a parent survive teenage independence rites of passage? Did I use grammar properly there? Who knows? Like, do you step in? Do you step back? Do you become an FBI agent and spy on them? Like, how do you do it? How do you handle it as a parent when your teenager is going through these major life stage changes, which I feel like in the teenage years happens a lot faster? We'll be back with Gary Dierenfeld. It's Therapy Thursdays on a Wednesday. More next.
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1: Remember prom, remember your first summer job, remember first moving out of your parents' house, whether it was for college or whether you were just had enough. I'm here with Gary Dierenfeld. It's Therapy Thursdays on a Wednesday. We're talking teenage rites of passage, but really drilling into how parents should handle them. Gary, welcome back to the show.
4: Let's go there right away. Let's talk about sex.
1: You're nuts. Let's do it.
4: Prom is coming up. And so your child hasn't had that sexual encounter yet, there's a good probability that's what they're looking for or concerned about come prom night. So here's the message. The degree to which kids are supervised, the harder it is to get into trouble. Now, you don't need to be, you know,
1: You don't want to be like a surveillance state. You don't want to be like the FBI, like tracking their phone and this, that, and the other. But yeah, you don't want teenagers off for hours and nights to do whatever they want.
4: That's right. But let's face it, these days, most parents are tracking their kids' phones anyways. The kids may know that. The kids may not know that. Come on. There's going to be more AirTags sold this week than any other week.
1: I'm so glad I'm not like in the iPhone generation.
4: I know. It's a crazy different world. So parents, be transparent with your kid. Ask them. Talk to them. You know, what do you think is going to happen this prom night? Is this a night for sex? Do you have protection? You know, having that conversation. Do you understand the nature of consent? You know, if you think you're going to be engaged in any kind of sexual activity, you have to understand what consent is about. And so to have that kind of conversation. And if somebody is impaired, they can't give consent. They can't. So that's also important for youth to understand heading into prom.
1: The scary thing about, for me, about kids and alcohol, as I remember it, it's like we didn't have any experience with alcohol. So, like, we just didn't know how much to drink, what would happen.
4: Yes.
1: It's like older folks, they kind of know what, like, one or two beers is going to do to you.
4: Yeah, half these kids are going to be puking in the parking lot.
1: Yeah, they don't know the limit. They don't know how they're supposed to feel. They don't know. They can't see the signs in their friends. They just don't know. And that's, to me, the scary thing about, like, teenagers and alcohol. Set aside the, like, legality and health and all that stuff.
4: Yes, yeah. And let me say, I have not talked about wayward teens, bad teens. This is all normal adolescent behavior. All of this. And it's a lot of it is experimentation. It's coming to learn about life and how to manage life.
1: So how does a parent talk to a teenager about to graduate high school, whatever, prom, parties, dating, drinking? How do they talk to their kids about that without sounding like, I don't know, a broken record, sounding like an authoritarian, sounding like a jerk? Like, how do you get through to kids?
4: I love using curiosity. I'm curious, I would say to my child, what do you think is going to transpire on prom night? And, you know, they may try to blow you off. They may try to gaslight you and say, you know, you can use some example. I remember a friend of mine, their child, you know, they got involved sexually on prom night. And, you know, if you think that's in the cards, I hope it's consensual and I hope there's protection. You don't need to go into long harangues. The kid is going to gloss over and run out of the room anyways. But to at least mention those concepts so that there is something in the mind of the teenager about it.
1: We're talking about these milestones like prom, like moving out, like going to university or college, like, I don't know, getting your first summer job. How do you get through to a teen that isn't like following that normal timeline? We talked about it before, but from a parent's point of view, from a kid who like doesn't want to go to prom because they feel like they have no friends, or a kid who doesn't go to university, like how do you talk to a kid like that?
4: So you're talking right now to a guest who didn't go to prom. And never went to any of his graduations. So I can appreciate what you're asking there. And we want to normalize for those kids who aren't following the normal, don't fit the script, aren't following this developmental path and these rites of passage, that there are many ways to grow up. And you can find your own way. And there is nothing wrong with you for being different, or for choosing a different path. So we want to, you know, that's what inclusion is all about, isn't it? That we can all be included in a sense of being normal, being reasonable, being healthy. We don't need to pathologize any of the differences that we may see in front of us. And we can say to a kid, you know, you don't have to go to prom. However, listen, you may want to have some friends over. You may want to just play Call of Duty in the basement like any other night.
1: I'm just thinking about how kids are with the Call of Duty and the Fortnite and all that. And I just, yeah, it's just so different than the way I grew up.
4: It is. I just want you to know, child of mine, that I love you and I will always be there for you and that I'm always concerned about you.
1: You mentioned crying when you took your kid off to school.
4: Oh, yeah.
1: To, I guess, live in a dorm or whatever. Why are these milestones so emotional for parents, too?
4: You know, what's really interesting is that as that child leaves home at any age, I'm going to have more time on my hands and I'm going to have to deal with my partner more. So in some ways, a child in the house, from a social work perspective, we call them a distance regulator. They keep the parents busy enough that they don't need to deal with each other as much as they would if you're out of the house.
1: Yeah.
4: So I may have to face my partner more, which could be a good thing. It may not be a good thing. And I'm going to mourn my perceived loss of you. I'm going to mourn the loss of your presence. So all these things can be going on at the same time. Before the break, I spoke about conflict. some families find themselves in conflict during these rites of passage because it's easier to get through them if we're fighting between ourselves than dealing with, I'm going to grieve you're leaving home because I'm going to miss you.
1: So the arguments that teenagers have at like age 17, 18, it's easier to do that. To be like, oh, you stayed out 5 minutes too late, or oh, you're partying with these friends I don't like, or oh, blah, blah, blah. It's easier to have those fights with your kid than it is to be like, I'm going to miss you when you're gone.
4: Absolutely. So I want to encourage parents, particularly those who are finding themselves in some sort of conflict as we move through the summer, as that move out day comes nearer, if you're in greater conflict, step back, take a breath. Go to your kid, grab them. You don't need to do this, but this
1: gorilla love? Is this what you're talking about?
4: Gorilla love. Grab them by the face, look into their eyes, and just say, I want you to know I love you, and I'm just going to miss you.
1: Aw.
4: That's it. And then walk away. Because now you've put it out there into the universe. You've put it out there. This is how you start to deal with the softer side of those emotions versus I can't go there and the anger, the animus, the fighting will keep those emotions in check. Nah. Let's have a lovely transition, not a conflict-laden transition.
1: Okay, here's a fire round, a speed round question for you. Your kid's heading off to a major life milestone. Maybe it's prom. Maybe it's first day of work in the summer. Maybe it's moving out. What's the best message to send them? Pick one.
4: Sweetheart.
1: I trust you?
4: Yeah.
1: No, I'm going to give you options.
4: Oh, okay. Sorry.
1: Well, and then you'll probably tell me they're all wrong and give me yours. But option one, I trust you. Option two, I'm here for you. Option three, please text me tonight so I know that you're not dead.
4: You can go with option three if you want. Please text me tonight so I know you're not dead. And you know what, sweetheart? It's been a delight watching you grow up. And it's a pleasure to see you, flourish.
1: All right, option four, what Gary said. Gary, thanks for being here. I appreciate you doing this. Gary Dierenfeld is a social worker and a therapist. This concludes Therapy Thursdays on a Wednesday. Just ahead, you get an injury. Should you ice it? Or could that freezer bag be making your pain linger longer? Based on a new study, the answer to that might surprise you. We'll cover it next.
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0: dodgy. I mean, you get an injury. Should you ice it? Well, common wisdom says yes, but a new study suggests putting freezer peas on what hurts might make the pain last longer, twice as long. How can that be? Let's discuss it with Jeffrey Mogul, a neuroscientist and professor at McGill University. Jeff, welcome into the show.
1: Hi there. Nice to be here.
0: So I twist my ankle, I'm going to the freezer and grabbing some ice or frozen vegetables, and I'm putting it on there, and that's what I thought was the right thing to do for the longest time. What made you want to test this kind of common wisdom?
1: Well, this is actually a follow-up study to a study we published back in 2022, where we found that blocking inflammation, and in that study, we did it with drugs. So steroids and drugs like aspirin and Advil. And we found that they work as advertised in the short term to block inflammation and therefore to block the pain from the inflammation, but at a cost of delaying the resolution of that pain. And after we published that study, one of our team, the first author on the current paper, used to be a physical therapist. And he was like, you know, people use ice to block inflammation. That's what they use it for. And so it might show the same problem. And so that's why we decided to test it.
0: So well, that's the logic for using ice. And how did you test it? And please don't tell me you were mean to mice. You were probably mean to mice, weren't you?
1: Yeah, we were a little bit mean to mice, but not meaner than usual. So we used two separate types of injuries. One was just a standard inflammatory injury where we injected an inflammatory substance into the mouse's hind paw, and it had inflammation, and that inflammation hurt. Normally, the pain from that lasts for about 7 days, maybe 10 days on the outside. And then we had another injury where this one's fun. It's like an exercise-induced injury. You inject something into the mouse's hind paw that doesn't cause any pain by itself. But if the mouse starts to exercise, then it gets the same kind of pain that you would have after going to the gym pretty hard. So that's called exercise-induced pain. And in both cases, these are pain states that should cause evidence of pain for 7 days, 10 days, maybe 14 days at the outside. But we iced the mouse's foot right after the injury. And we didn't actually apply ice to the foot. That's hard to do with a mouse. What we did instead was we lightly anesthetized the mouse and then dipped its foot into water maintained at about 4 degrees Celsius. So it provides the same effect as icing. And of course, the control procedure was to take mice and dip their feet in room temperature water. And we found in both cases that dipping the foot in cold water produced pain inhibition, produced analgesia. It did what it was supposed to do right after the icing. But instead of the pain resolving in 7 days, 10 days, like it's supposed to, we saw that the pain lasted 20 days, 30 days, even 40 days in some mice.
0: Okay, I'm thinking of the Cranberry song, Linger, the pain lingered.
1: Exactly.
0: Inflammation, does icing something get rid of inflammation? And does inflammation have a bad rap? I feel like we're always hearing like it causes cancer, chronic inflammation is bad. But when you get inflammation in response to an injury and you get rid of it with ice or an aspirin, are you actually delaying like healing and causing more pain in the long term?
1: Yeah, that's exactly right. So the problem is that scientists and doctors used to think that inflammation was this one thing and that it was bad. And indeed, inflammation is the culprit behind a lot of chronic disease. In fact, more and more we realize that inflammation is the root of all evil, and it may lie beneath certain cancers and Alzheimer's disease, all kinds of chronic conditions. The problem is we now realize that there are two types of inflammation. There is regular inflammation that you get after an injury, and then there is sort of chronic low-level inflammation. Now, the chronic low-level inflammation, that's bad. Okay, but inflammation after an injury, this is your immune system trying to heal the injury. It needs to happen. It's supposed to happen. Yeah, it hurts because evolution doesn't care that we're in pain. But this is a thing that is supposed to occur because the immune cells need to get in and do what they do. And there's a complex choreography of molecular events that take place over hours and days and weeks. In terms of pain, the inflammation is the thing that's going to resolve the pain. If you block the inflammation,

0: with steroids, with non-steroidal anti-inflammatory drugs like aspirin, or with icing. You're preventing these molecular events from occurring, you're preventing the injury from healing, and you're preventing the pain from going away.
1: Now, I know as a researcher and a neuroscientist and a professor, you're probably going to say to my next question, well, these results are only in mice, blah, blah, blah, blah, blah. But let's assume they might work for people. What do you recommend and what kind of injuries would you recommend to either ice or not ice? Like, I'm going for the ice when I sprain my ankle. Should I think twice?
0: You should think twice. It all depends on whether you are working for now or for the long run. Yeah, now it's a good idea to kill the pain because you don't like pain and you want it to go away, and reducing the inflammation, like with ice, will make it go away. However, if you want to think about your future self, you are doing your future self a disservice, because by killing the pain now, you are increasing the chances that you're going to have pain a week from now, a month from now, a year from now. Now, I'm not saying that's always going to happen. Obviously, the chance of developing chronic pain after an acute inflammatory injury is only a chance. However, if it really does happen to you, if you're one of the unlucky ones that acute pain transitions into chronic pain, then you're in a world of hurt, because we're very good at managing acute pain. We're very bad at managing chronic pain.
1: Interesting.
0: Yeah, there's all the treatments for chronic pain don't work very well and have terrible side effects. And so chronic pain is not something you want. So in my mind, I don't think it's worth the risk, especially since you can manage the pain without blocking the inflammation. There's a number of ways of doing that. One of them is Tylenol. Right? Tylenol is a drug that kills pain. It's an analgesic, but it doesn't kill inflammation.
1: So it's different than Advil. Like, there's certain drugs that kill pain. There's certain drugs that kill pain and reduce inflammation. You should understand what they are.
0: That's right. And basically, all the over-the-counter drugs all block inflammation. The exception is Tylenol. It does not. Tylenol is a very interesting drug, by the way. We still, as scientists, have no idea how this drug works. We know exactly how the other ones work. Tylenol is a mystery, but we do know that it doesn't touch inflammation. So that's one option. The other option that came from our recent study using icing is we tried something called contrast therapy in the mice. And contrast therapy is simply alternating heat and cold, right? So they had 5 minutes of heat and then 5 minutes of cold and then 5 minutes of heat and 5 minutes of cold. That turned out to block pain in the short term, but also not delay the resolution of pain in the long term. And so it looks like that's an option as well.
1: So what should regular people take away from this research without panicking and thinking, oh no, I'm going to have long-term chronic pain if I just grab some ice when I sprain my ankle, that kind of thing?
0: I understand the panic. I remember telling my mother about this finding when I first discovered it, and she was very, very angry. She's like, what are we supposed to do? What are we supposed to do? First of all, realize that the chances that a sprained ankle or a minor surgery is going to turn into chronic pain are pretty low. Not zero, but pretty low, so you're probably going to be fine. I would say also, consider using Tylenol instead of over-the-counter drugs like Advil or aspirin.
1: All right, I got to get one stupid question in here. You mentioned not icing your injuries as a way to be kinder to your future self because the pain will last less long. Is it possible that ice packs are time machines that we can communicate with our future selves through pain?
0: Dude, that's not my field. That's above my pay grade, I'm afraid.
1: All right, you're not a quantum mechanicist or whatever.
0: Exactly.
1: Well, it's a very interesting study, and I appreciate you coming on the show and sharing the results from it, Jeff.
0: My pleasure.
1: Jeffrey Mogul is a neuroscientist and professor at McGill University. Here's what we'll cover after the break. Could a tiny overspend ruin your whole week financially? Coming up, we'll find out why financial stress isn't just about the big stuff. It's those tiny little money shocks that can follow you home, into work, and right into your mood. Why tiny financial changes can have a big impact on your stress in a moment.
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18: That I never knew that feeling.

0: weekly little money bruises you get. You know, like surprise bills, a little overspending, vanishing paychecks that can actually put a lot of stress on you. So why do small dollars hit, well, so large? I am here with Andrea Bazzoli, an organizational psychology professor at Baruch College in New York, who studied this. Andrea, welcome to the show.
1: Thanks for having me, David.
0: So when we think financial stresses, we think big things like a huge bill, a foreclosure, losing your job. Walk me through what some of these minor or smaller stresses can be.
1: Yeah, that's what most people think about, right? They tend to equate like more money, less stress, right? However, what I started, and it's like what most people know the feeling, right? You get paid on Friday, amazing. You know, you get that notification that the money hit your account, great. By Monday, however, your money has already been assigned 10 jobs and you have less money than you began the weekend with, right? So what I really wanted to understand is that this week-to-week experience in a scientific way. And really what we found is that those like small or moderate amounts of money above or below what you usually make has weird but large effects on how people feel about and how they stress they are, right? So think about, you know, a regular worker. They have a general idea how much money they'll make, like their paycheck, right? Unless we get into workers, think about tipped workers, right? So waiters and waitresses, but then we get into some pay volatility. It's a whole different beast, but the general worker has a sense how much money comes in, right? And having that expectation changed both in a positive and in a negative has a lot of large effects on how they feel stressed.
0: So I get invited out to a dinner with friends on a Tuesday night. Great. We go to a fancy restaurant. Okay. And then the bill comes and all of a sudden I've got to spend like over $100 I wasn't expecting to spend. How likely am I to be like pretty stressed by that?
1: Well, it's a lot more than it would be for like a way larger sum of money. What our study showed is that really like large sums of money don't move the needle as much, but like smaller and potentially unexpected. Think about, you know, your car breaks down and now you're out like $300. You feel pretty stressed as opposed to say have a larger payment. You know, you might be able to plan that a lot better. Say you know that in 2 months you'll have to pay a large bill. You can take actions to make that less stressful.
0: You're right. Like we did a renovation on our house when we moved in about a year and a half ago. It was small, but I was seeing amounts of money flying out of my account that I'd never seen before. And it wasn't that stressful, but still these like little weekly things, like, I don't know, an extra $100 during the week. I thought it would make it easier, but it's still just as stressful despite having done a large life spend.
1: Yeah, it's like those like really small like amounts that you get on top of your regular paycheck, or sometimes, you know, you get less for any reason. Those are really, because think about the idea that especially when you're not making a lot of money, having that little bump does a lot of heavy lifting, right? As opposed, in the same way, when you're already managing a tight budget, having a little bit less does a lot of damage, right? Because, you know, all the dollars are accounted for, and now you're short $50 to $100, maybe like $300.
0: Can financial stress sneak into our home life and our work life, make us feel differently, distract us, make us irritable, work less hard, have conflict with our peers? Like, in what way does financial stress kind of slip into our lives?
1: The literature is quite set on this and how financial stress slips into like both work and no work. Like, I'll give you an example for work, right? So say you have a worker, right? And then they, they're in a safety critical environment. They're in a safety meeting where, like, you know, people's like physical safety is in jeopardy, and they're doing math to square rent and credit cards bills and, you know, medical bills. Or, you know, now it's not just like, you know, people are bad at managing money. Then the financial stress spills into like your own work life, but also potentially someone else's, right? You know, if you're in a safety committee, then people, you're making decisions about people's physical safety on the floor.
0: We're talking about the negative effects mostly of small money, unexpected things that happened throughout the week to you. What about small money gains, like an unexpected bonus at work, or maybe a card from your parents saying happy birthday that has $200 in it? Or are there really positive benefits to that, or is it mostly just the negative thing?
1: There are, in the sense that they give you breathing room, right? They reduce that stress significantly, right? Because you were not expecting this like windfall, and now you get extra money. So like that's almost like a relief valve for you, right? As you were managing, you had like a mental budget of how the week or the 2 weeks would look like. Now you have a little bit more. That's a huge relief for people, right? The same way that, you know, a small amount of money is like that you're short have a large negative effect, so small amounts of extra money that you have an equally positive effect.
0: So what's the takeaway for someone listening who doesn't want to feel stressed by unexpected weekly spending or things like this? Like, if I want to reduce my financial stress, what can I learn from some of your research?
1: So there's a few things that you could be doing. So one finding in my study was about managing sources of debt, right? So if you have to put out five financial fires, that's a lot more complicated than managing one big financial fire. With that said, you know, consolidating debt is not recommendable for everybody. Sometimes it works and it's possible. Sometimes it's not the best financial decision. But assuming it is, consolidating the sources of debt that could help managing that stress down. There's also like a nascent literature on spreading bonuses if you have the opportunity, as opposed to getting one big lump sum. There is some initial evidence that spreading that out could help. I think they did. It's been almost 10 years, if I'm not mistaken. It was in Chicago. They tried with it. You know, think about your tax refund. You usually get one lump sum. What they tried is to like split that lump sum in, I think it was four payments, like, and they saw that stress went down a little. And, you know, that's what my this paper, though we didn't experimentally manipulate, so the findings are not super strong. But really, that's what we're the chain of evidence that we're trying to speak to.
0: So if a boss is listening out there, maybe give your employees bonuses spread out throughout the year rather than just before Christmas or something?
1: Yeah, right. Because also at Christmas, it's funny because then there's all the social obligations, like gifts given. Like there's, you know, it's a huge obligation. And like society expects people to exchange gifts, right?
0: Yeah. And it's always more expensive than you think it's going to be. I'm Jewish. I didn't grow up with Christmas, but my girlfriend celebrates Christmas. And it's still always more expensive than I think it will be.
1: Yeah, it really is. And then you're always late.
0: Yeah. Well, Andrea Brazzoli is an organizational psychology professor at Baruch College in New York. It's been interesting talking to you about financial stress and how little hiccups like this can really affect us.
1: Likewise. It was a pleasure talking to you.
0: That's a wrap on our Wednesday night program. Thank you, listener, for tuning in. This was the last show, but not the last show. It's just the name of the show. It's not the last program we're ever going to do. We'll be back tomorrow night. I do this every evening. Thanks again.
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12: Pushing for separation is planning legal action to get their original petition question on the referendum ballot. Plus, questions over the relocation of a casino from Camrose to South Edmonton. We look at a judge's ruling on the approval process and what it means for the project.
4: You're watching Global Edmonton. This is Global News Morning.
13: Hey, good morning, everyone, and welcome. It is Thursday, May 26th, Friday Eve. Welcome back.
14: Thank you.
13: Oh, achoo. No.
14: I was like, it's not coughing.
13: No, it's not.
14: We're like,
13: yeah, not the sneezing, but yeah, the crying.
14: And sneezing.
13: Oh, my goodness.
14: Yeah, not crying, but rubbing. Yeah, yeah. My allergies hit kind of next level yesterday morning, and trust me, you did not want me on air. My eyes were poofy. They were red.
13: But okay, I'm going to give you, Erin's work ethic. So she sends the email about, 3 o'clock in the morning?
14: Yeah.
13: And then she sends several subsequent emails about, what else is going on. I was like, Erin, go to sleep.
14: Stuff still needs to get done.
13: I know, but it just shows how much of a trooper you, in fact, are.
14: Thank you. Yes. I've talked to a lot of people, and allergy season, the experts are saying, too, because our spring started so late, it's really affecting a lot of people hard right now.
13: I think they call it the pollen bomb.
14: Yes.
13: Quinn was mentioning that.
14: Yep.
13: And so I think, with the warm weather, things just really exploded.
14: Mm-hmm. Which is beautiful.
13: Yeah.
14: Just sucks if you have allergies.
13: Yeah, I guess. And especially if you want to be outside,
14: yes.
13: Right, to enjoy the weather. It is nice to wake up to this weather. Mm-hmm. Beautiful this morning.
14: It's hot this morning,
13: yeah.
14: Britt. I was actually quite surprised when I walked out the door.
15: I know, and we're having this little dilemma of how freezing it is in the studio and what to wear. So my outfit does not reflect what you should be wearing today outside, because it is freezing in here, but it is gorgeous outside. So we're pulling at about 18 degrees right now with that Humidex. It is beautiful. We can see that sunrise looking very majestic this morning, and temperature is just going to continue to rise. So we'll talk about that in just a couple of minutes. But for now, let's say good morning to Daintree.
16: Good morning, Britt. And so far, so good. We are off to a really nice start. Yeah. Keep in mind, though, some overnight work that is being done on the White Mud. So from 53rd Avenue all the way up to 122nd Street, you will find some overnight lane closures as a result along the White Mud. We'll take a look around the city coming up in just a few minutes, but for now, back to the desk with Erin and Vinesh.
14: Thank you, Daintree. For the first time, we're hearing from the parents of a man who died earlier this month while sitting in a hospital waiting room.
13: They say they're trying to make peace with the death of their son, but without knowing what happened, it is difficult to move on. Our Jasmine King reports.
17: For the past 2.5 weeks, the Smith family feels like they've been living in a bubble. It came after they received a phone call that their son had died.
18: I can't even remember. Like, it's just, days. I can't even remember. I can't even remember the phone call.
17: The family says on May 9th, they were told their son, 33-year-old Travis Smith, had died at the Royal Alexandra Hospital. Police told the Smiths Travis had been brought into the emergency department and given naloxone, was put into the waiting room, and died a few hours later.
18: If they checked on me, he'd still be alive right now. He'd still be alive.
17: The family says although police told them what happened, the hospital will not. They say they've been to the Royal Alex numerous times trying to get answers about their son, but have been told nothing so far.
19: I want them to tell me. I don't want to tell them what happened. They should be telling us what happened.
17: The family says Travis suffered from mental illness and had been living on the streets for the past 3 years. The Smiths say when Travis's death was posted online without his name, they had to speak out.
19: He deserves to have his story told with truth, not as a John Doe of a stranger that died in a waiting room at a hospital.
17: Earlier this month, Alberta Health Services told Global News an investigation into the death was underway and a quality assurance review would be done. We asked for an update Wednesday on why the family hasn't been told details but did not receive a response by deadline. The family is trying to make peace with what happened, but without more information, they can't fully say goodbye to their son just yet.
19: He's got a lot of people that love him and would have done anything to save him. We did not know where he was for the last 3 years.
17: Jasmine King, Global News.
14: The group pushing for a separation referendum says it still hopes to get its question before voters. Earlier this month, a court rejected a plan to put Stay Free Alberta's question on the ballot. It's a decision the group will be appealing in June. If the court side with Stay Free Alberta and the chief electoral officer verifies a successful petition, it's possible Alberta could be dealing with multiple separation referendum questions. However, the legal process could go through multiple appeals and take several months.
20: That would then trigger the process under the Citizens Initiative Act for that question to go on a ballot, and Danielle would have to give up on her stupid, referendum to have a referendum dream.
21: Even if a court ruling came
1: you know, before October 19th, I don't think they could get it on the ballot in time.
14: Meanwhile, Premier Danielle Smith continues to defend the current question and the case for Alberta to stay in Canada. Albertans vote on the matter October 19th.
21: You're watching Global News Morning.
14: It is 5:06. A man who killed his on-again, off-again girlfriend in the fall of 2024 has pleaded guilty to manslaughter. He was originally charged with second-degree murder in her death.
13: As Sarah Ryan reports, those who knew the victim feel the lesser charge will not result in a stiff enough sentence.
22: One of Alyssa Rovier's childhood friends told me the decision to accept the manslaughter plea filled her with rage, not just for her friend, but for all female victims of intimate partner violence. Rovier was 32 years old when the mother of two was reported missing in September 2024. Early in their investigation, police suspected the young woman had met foul play. Her body was later found at a rural property in Parkland County where her 34-year-old boyfriend had been staying. Colin Boucher-Gionnet was arrested and charged with second-degree murder and causing an indignity to a body. But on Monday, he pled guilty to the lesser charge of manslaughter. That doesn't sit well with Revere's childhood friend.
23: It's not justice. It's not justice to her family involved. It's not justice to the life she lived. It's not justice to her children. It's not justice to all the other women, like all women. It's not justice.
22: Lillian Curvers used to consider Boucher-Gionnet a son. She was his caregiver when he was a teen, but now she's scared of him. She was in court when he pled guilty, but not for him. Instead, she was there with Revere's family. She'd been taken in by Curvers prior to being killed. She says she came home bruised before. Curvers fears manslaughter will not result in a stiff sentence.
24: I just really hope he gets enough time in there, because what he did was heinous, and I don't believe he feels sorry for what he did.
23: A lot of people who are convicted of manslaughter get to eventually reintegrate into society. Is he ever going to be a person that's safe enough to reintegrate into society?
22: Boucher-Gionnet will be back in court on June 26th to discuss sentencing. Sarah Ryan, Global News.
13: Edmonton police are waiting on a toxicology report to determine how a three-year-old girl died. Police say the child was found dead inside a suite at this apartment building on Saturday. An autopsy took place on Wednesday, but police say more tests need to be completed. The homicide section is now investigating. A new translation feature will soon be available on all body-worn cameras used by frontline police officers, and the Calgary Police Service will be the first to do so across the country.
14: Starting on Monday, the tool will support more than 60 languages and allow officers to communicate in real time with people who speak different languages. When officers are interacting with a member of the public who speaks a different language, they will simply push a button on the body-worn camera to identify the language that needs to be interpreted. It can even identify an unknown language and begin translating automatically.
25: I think anything that we can do from a service or commission level to be more inclusive in the city that we serve, that's fantastic. And so this is going to be great not only for community members, but actually for officers as well, because it provides that back and forth communication and evidence as well.
14: When asked about privacy concerns around artificial intelligence, the Calgary Police Service says it's working with the Office of the Privacy Commissioner to ensure appropriate governance, transparency, and oversight are in place.
26: CPS initiated a pretty robust governance process in all of our technology so that we can ensure that we have trust, transparency with the public, and also that we have bias-free implementation of our technology. So we'll continue to adapt and adopt new processes as the technology enhances and moves along through the process. So we're happy to report back as we roll out the tool and interact with the community with any questions that they have.
14: The translation tool is included through the police service's existing body camera provider. The feature will cost several hundred thousand dollars over the course of the 5-year contract.
13: It is now 5:10. Parkland RCMP are turning to the public for help to locate a stolen vintage safe. On May 1st, police received a report that a vintage 1,000-pound Winnipeg SafeWorks safe was stolen from a home near 52nd Ave in Stony Plain. The theft is believed to have happened between April 25th and May 1st. A witness reported seeing a dark-colored truck using a winch to load the safe onto a trailer. Police asked that anyone who knows where the safe is or its contents may be to contact Parkland RCMP or Crime Stoppers.
14: Interesting.
13: Very interesting.
14: Where is the safe?
16: Yeah. They're probably wondering if they'll ever see that safe again. Right now, we have got, as you can see, traffic flow as you make your way along the Yellowhead St. Albert Trail area. You can see traffic flow through this area is moving very, very light. No issues to report at the moment. You can see for the Capilano Bridge, this shot looks a little bit darker, but it is certainly much brighter than that out on our city streets. We do have 53rd Avenue in the White Mud, some overnight work being done through that area. So keep in mind that we are going to have some barricades up over the next few weeks until the end of June. In fact, they'll be doing overnight work along the White Mud from 53rd Avenue to 122nd Street. So you'll see a variety of lane closures as a result. Meridian Street Road construction continues to be closed from Marquis Boulevard to Fort Road until the end of November. 41st Avenue Road construction till the end of October from 91st Street to Ewan Trail, and LRT construction 23rd Avenue from 110th Street to Saddleback Road until the 1st of November. That is your OK Tire traffic. Let's head over to SkyTracker weather and say good morning to Britt.
15: Good morning, Daintree. 14 degrees right now in the city. So we did lose 2 degrees here in the last 12 minutes since the beginning of the show, but still a beautiful start to our morning. We can see surrounding areas all in the double digits already, still a little cooler south of the city towards the Edmonton International Airport. But those 13s, 14s, 15s, quite dominant to get the morning underway. Now, it is going to be quite a beautiful day. We are headed to that 29 degrees today, so make sure you've got that all these sunblock, sunglasses, hats, everything if you're going to be spending any length of time outside. Extra water. Officially sunrise in the next 3 minutes, but we were already seeing it. Of course, sunset will be at 9:48 this evening, so a couple more minutes of that, and then as you can see, we are expected to have these really great temperatures into today. Tomorrow, Saturday's looking a little bit better than originally expected now, but that's that rain is definitely working its way in as we get into the end of the weekend. Reinhold has sent us some incredible photos, and I knew I had to start the morning off with this one. Sheep River, Alberta, little black bear. There's one of our friends, Vinesh.
14: Do Brandon. Not hug
0: oh,
14: him.
0: Come on.
14: DC beautiful. Just said it looks like your driver's license photo. Don't smile. Don't blink. Look straight ahead.
0: Oh, so this little bear is preparing to go on an international trip, right?
14: Exactly, yeah. All right, thanks, Britt. It is 5:13. The Edmonton Riverhawks are getting ready to start their fifth season in the West Coast League.
0: We're back with those details and more right after this.

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0: Welcome back, everyone. Snow 516. It is official. Montreal MP Stephen Guilbeault will leave politics this summer.
1: Guilbeault's departure has been expected since he quit Prime Minister Mark Carney's cabinet in November. As David Aiken reports, the move closes a chapter on Trudeau-era policies.
2: Stephen Guilbeault will depart politics without bitterness.
3: You're feeling okay?
4: Yeah, I'm feeling at peace.
2: And on good terms with the man who undid almost every environment policy Guilbeault had worked on under Justin Trudeau.
4: These 7 years, intense, demanding, and deeply meaningful, have been among the most formative of my life. I leave proud of what we have accomplished together.
5: I wish him all the best, and I'm sure in some way, shape, or form, we'll have an opportunity to continue to work together.
2: Guilbeault will end his parliamentary career as a Liberal and will not vacate his seat until Parliament rises for the summer, thus causing the least political disruption for the Liberals. His resignation does not threaten Carney's slim majority, and it is not seen as the first step in a caucus rebellion. Instead, Guilbeault's departure is the final break between Trudeau-era energy and climate policies in favor of Carney's more pro-development policies.
6: We see a constant effort to roll back environmental protections and climate action. No wonder Stephen Guilbeault is leaving this place. I am heartbroken that he is.
2: But the current environment minister pushed back.
7: I and this entire team of people in the Liberal benches fight every day against climate change. We fight for good, strong climate policy that is unifying, pragmatic, and it will work.
0: And yet, Carney's Liberal Party does appear to have tilted. The last MP to join Carney's caucus was floor crosser Marilyn Gladue, a social conservative, a former petrochemical engineer who represents refinery-rich Sarnia, Ontario. Now, the first MP to quit Carney's caucus over policy is a former Greenpeace campaigner from downtown Montreal, Stephen Guilbeault. David Aiken, Global News, Ottawa. Now, Premier Danielle Smith weighing in on Guilbeault's resignation while on the Shea Ganim show on 880 CHED. She called him one of the most destructive politicians on the National Unity Front.
8: I think that we are beginning to see that there has been an unraveling of the hostile agenda that Stephen Guilbeault was the architect of and the proponent for. The fact that he quit today, I think that's a demonstration of where the trend in the country is going.
0: It is now 5:19. The boys of summer are back. The Edmonton Riverhawks getting ready to start their fifth season in the West Coast League.
1: The Riverhawks play their season opener tomorrow against Wenatchee. Last year, Edmonton shattered the league attendance record and won its first ever playoff series, getting all the way to the league final. The team is looking to contend again.
9: We're excited. Everybody came in yesterday, so we have 2 days to hit the ground running and get team chemistry where it needs to be and morale and ready to rock for the home opener.
10: I've heard from Jake that we've got a lot of guys, so I expect everything out of us. I expect to win the championship. That's our goal at the end of the day.
1: The Hawks have up to 12 returning players. Catcher Jason Green is one of them. The Niagara University ball player was instrumental in Edmonton's success a year ago, registering 8 home runs. That was good for 5th in the league. Green says returning to the Riverhawks was an easy decision.
10: I think the biggest thing is the coaching staff and my billet family. Like, it's everything you could ask for. We got the best front office, the coaches. They do a great job with everything. And the fans, of course, like, they bring this place alive every night, and it makes you want to come back and play for them every night.
0: Well, tomorrow will mark the second and final preseason game for the Edmonton Elks, so expect Edmonton starters to get a few more reps compared to last weekend in BC. Running back Justin Rankin definitely wants to get on the field at Clark on Friday. Rankin had a tremendous 2025 season when he collected 1,700 yards and 13 touchdowns of total offense. He says the preseason is important for him.
11: I'm just a reps guy, right? Like, I like to take the reps. I like to take the hits. Get comfortable, right? Get comfortable with the game. You can feel that. You can't mimic live games, right? You can't mimic somebody hitting you, you know, running somebody over and continue to run. So, you know, I'm definitely excited to play Friday.
1: Both are playing on Friday, so it's a busy sports day here in Edmonton.
0: And it'll be a bit of a busy sports morning here because it's 6:40. Around 6:40, the Elks are going to be on the red couch talking to Britt.
1: President and CEO Chris Morris will be there.
0: All right, we are going to take a quick break. After the break, we'll head over to 880 Chet to see what's on the go for today's edition. And Britt is standing by with your full weather forecast details right after this.

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0: great. Welcome back for 1524. Let's head over and check in with the Chet Morning Team for this Friday Eve.
1: Good morning, Stacey.
2: Good morning. Hey, I have a question for you.
0: Mm-hmm. Sure.
2: Would you buy food from Facebook Marketplace?
0: Oh, my goodness. What's going on here?
2: What? Oh, my gosh. I didn't mean to stress you out that much, Vinny. Like, what is happening? I'm just looking at it like, yeah. So I take that as a no.
1: Yeah.
0: You know what, Stacey, I have a half a bag of chips that'll sell you for $2.50.
2: It's not leftover food, Vinny. Oh. It's people who don't have a brick and mortar and they use Facebook Marketplace to sell their food.
0: Oh, okay. See, I'm thinking like, you know, Facebook Marketplace selling food. Oh, I've just got this tin of beans I haven't used in 6 months in my cupboard. I'm just going to put it on Facebook Marketplace.
2: That, though.
0: What?
2: I have seen there's a place called Upcycling St. Albert, and oh my God, you can get so much good stuff off there. But I have seen, hey, there's birthday cake. We only ate half of it, and we're going on vacation. Do you want to come pick it? Anyone want to? And people do.
1: Oh, wow. To each their own.
0: I guess.
2: Yeah.
1: They're the ones eating it. I mean,
2: there's a guy on TikTok that's going around and he's eating Facebook Marketplace food. And so you know, hit and miss, if you will. Hit and miss. So we're going to talk about that today. Also, I don't know if you saw that video of the guy. I think he's a BC man who launched his boat off of Lundbreck Falls in southern Alberta. He's speeding down this river, and then there's this 39-foot drop, this falls, and he just goes flying.
1: What?
0: Oh.
2: Come on. It's everywhere. It's pretty viral. I'll send it to you. don't do that at home, kids. Don't do that. Not smart. Not a good idea. He says he's not being investigated by police, but police say and conservation officers say they're looking into it because it's just dumb. Spectacular video, but dumb. So we'll talk a little bit about that today. And of course, the Riverhawks, they opened their series, their home opener, their season tomorrow, so we'll have them on because it's always super fun to go to a Riverhawks game. I don't know if you guys have been before, but
1: yes.
2: I don't remember who was playing, who they were playing against, what the score was, even if they won or lost, but I know I had a good time. Yes, so
1: totally.
2: There you go.
1: I agree. So they make it quite an event for everyone.
0: The beer worked then, right, Stacey?
2: Oh, I don't drink beer, but I don't need to have drinks to be fun.
1: Exactly.
2: Yeah.
1: Exactly. All right. Thanks so much, Stacey.
2: Have a good day, you guys.
0: You too.
1: You too.
0: Hey, Britt.
1: Yes.
0: I've got half a peanut butter sandwich here. I'll sell you for $1.
3: Not a hope. I do see, now I see it often. I'm in this Costco group on Facebook.
0: Okay.
3: And, you know, you get everything in like a mass amount. And people, like sometimes, for example, certain sauces, you get like two flavors.
0: Right.
3: And a lot of people don't like the second flavor. So they'll just ask to switch for the other flavor with people. And I see that quite often. That I feel like I could handle, but I'm not going to be buying someone's half-eaten birthday cake, I don't think. Not a bad day, though, if you want to sit outside and eat someone's half-eaten birthday cake. Temperatures already this morning in double digits. I don't believe that 26 is correct at Rad Torque Raceway at the moment. That would be quite surprising. But we are seeing those 15, 16s quite dominant. We're going to keep a close eye here today on these heat warnings. Now, we didn't necessarily in the Edmonton area. We aren't currently under them, but you can see them creeping into the east of the city, south of us as well. So temperatures definitely going to be on the stronger side. Wind not an issue. As we get the morning underway right now, you can see where those heat warnings are sitting. We're seeing closer to 20 degrees through Lloydminster to get the morning underway. Here in the city, how are we getting to that 29 degrees? By our lunch hour, it is going to be at least 25 degrees, so it is going to be fabulous today. 29 by 5 p.m., and as you see, I think my favorite part is when it stays quite comfortable overnight. So this is exactly why we can see those heat warnings in effect as we're pushing above 30 pretty close to for most parts of the province today. A very warm one for Alberta. Stay with us. We'll be back after the break.

0: Good morning. We are starting off the morning drive, moving really well out the door, not seeing too much in the way of big delays right now as traffic volume light out there and moving around this city at a really nice pace. We do have some overnight work to watch out for on the White Mud eastbound in between 53 Avenue and the Rainbow Valley Bridge work. Right now, eastbound traffic down to a single lane. You'll need to stay over to the right. Jumpstart is building soccer pitches across Canada so more kids have places to play. Learn more at jumpstart.canadiantire.ca. From the Global One Traffic Center, I'm Justin Durbin.
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12: He was on the streets for the past few years. On May 9th, they got a call saying their son had died at the Royal Alec. They say police told them Travis had been brought to the hospital and given naloxone. He was then put into the waiting room and died a few hours later. The family has been demanding answers from the hospital about why Travis was not checked up on and what exactly happened. But they say they've been told nothing so far.
13: He has a father, he has a mother, he has a stepmother, he's got brothers and sisters, aunts and uncles, and people that love him. And he didn't die as a John Doe, as a person that maybe they didn't think deserved to have proper anything.
14: With this thing at the hospital, like, it's just like there's no peace to him, you know? He finally has peace now, but I mean, you know, to go...
13: Die as a John Doe, as a person that... Maybe they didn't think deserved to have proper anything.
14: With this thing at the hospital, like, it's just like there's no peace to him, you know? He finally has peace now, but I mean, you know, to go in there and not have a name.

0: on why the family hasn't been told any details, but we have yet to receive a response. The group pushing for a separation referendum still hopes to get its question before voters.
1: Earlier this month, a court rejected a plan to put Stay Free Alberta's question on the ballot, but the group says it still has legal options. Our Eric Bay has more.
2: Separation is expected back in court next month. That's when Stay Free Alberta says it will be appealing the decision that stopped its proposed referendum question.
3: Seeking to stay the decision of Justice Leonard to prevent Elections Alberta from counting and verifying our signatures.
2: Jeffrey Rath says a decision in his group's favor would put Stay Free Alberta's question back on the path to a referendum.
3: That would then trigger the process under the Citizens Initiative Act for that question to go on a ballot, and Danielle would have to give up on her stupid, referendum to have a referendum dream.
2: If the court side with Stay Free Alberta and the chief electoral officer verifies a successful petition, one political scientist says Alberta could be dealing with multiple separation referendum questions.
4: The government is bound by the petition act to put it on the ballot.
2: But Dwayne Brad adds the legal process could go through multiple appeals and take months.
4: Even if a court ruling came, before October 19th, I don't think they could get it on the ballot in time.
5: We've got 5 months. I think people need to calm down and look at what the question says.
2: Premier Danielle Smith continuing to defend the current question and the case for Alberta to stay in Canada. She says recent federal-provincial collaboration and changing political figures show Confederation can work.
5: Three toxic politicians are now gone. Justin Trudeau, Jagmeet Singh, and as well Stephen Guilbeault. Those are probably the three most destructive politicians when it comes to national unity.
2: One of our ministers says Albertans have different ideas, but he's not concerned about the province's place in the country or how they feel about the premier.
6: People who have the opportunity to vote, make their voices heard. I personally believe that most Albertans are going to vote to remain in Canada, and then we move on.
2: What question they'll vote on is something some people are still trying to change. Eric Bay, Global News.
1: It is 5:35. Alberta RCMP partnering up with the Edmonton Police Service as well as Alberta Sheriffs for a joint forces operation targeting the arrest of high-priority offenders with active warrants. Using shared analytics and data science, the joint operation ran from April 20th to the 24th. It resulted in the arrests of 88 priority offenders with active warrants, with offenses ranging from possession of stolen property to aggravated assault and extortion with a firearm. According to police, combined, the alleged harm caused by the offenders is equal to the same amount of harm caused by all crime in mid-sized community hubs such as Devon or Morinville over the course of an 18-month period.
7: Significant harm in our communities is often driven by a small number of priority offenders. By working with our policing partners to identify and prioritize these offenders, we can take a coordinated province-wide action to hold them accountable and to work towards our shared goal of stronger, safer Alberta.
1: This was the operation's second year, with the agencies hoping to make it an annual team-up. In addition to the week-long operation, each agency supported a province-wide heightened emphasis on priority offenders. Between April 7th to May 4th, where over 2,500 warrants were executed.
0: There seems to be more questions than answers about the future of a Camrose casino that's been relocated to South Edmonton. In 2022, the casino applied to the AGLC to move from Camrose into Edmonton, and in 2024, that request was approved. However, earlier this month, the courts granted a judicial review of the relocation. Businesses and surrounding communities have expressed concerns about the lack of infrastructure around the area of Parsons Road, adding the casino would just increase traffic.
8: I think this project just put even greater pressure and urgency on municipal infrastructure, as a result of provincial decision.
0: In a statement to Global News, the AGLC says it's reviewing the court decision. As far as the future of the casino, it says no decisions have been made about what, if any, next steps are required.
1: Well, volunteers were busy on Wednesday supporting seniors in our community. It was all part of the 21st annual TELUS Days of Giving in support of Operation Friendship Senior Society. Volunteers planted flowers, completed yard work, and beautified the area at Pioneer Place. They also spent time connecting with the seniors. The society says it is a small gesture that goes a long way.
9: This is our seniors' homes, right? So just like us, when we have someone come over to our home, we want it to look nice, presentable. So this gives them an opportunity to be proud of their place.

0: place where they live, proud of their environment.
1: Telus volunteers also spent time sorting donations at the Society's distribution center. 5:38. Oh, look at that view there of the Northeast Henday with the, what would you call it? Fog?
2: Fog. Where's the camera lens? Just dirty.
1: Yeah.
3: Film. Yeah. Is it fog? Is it fog? Is it film? It's film. Yeah, unfortunately. But when you see how high up those cameras are, you know, to get a little squeegee up there, you really need, you know, quite the extension for that telescopic handle to get all the way up there. We do have, as you can see, for travelers that are coming into the city along Highway 16, as you're heading westbound out near Sherwood Park, it is moving along quite well, considering that they do have a little bit of some construction going on until 6 o'clock. We also have barricades up along the White Mud from the overnights, 9 p.m. to 6 a.m. and 9 p.m. to 9 a.m. on the weekends. They'll be doing some overnight work in the area between 53rd Avenue and 122nd Street until the end of June. So expect that there will be some delays through that location. We do have 475th Street, 98th Avenue, just a few vehicles right now making their way through the intersection, but certainly steadier than the amounts that we're seeing along the White Mud here at Calgary Trail. So it's been a really good start this morning. Some good news, we're starting to see that gas price trend a little further downwards, which is really nice. However, still 30 cents higher than it was last year. So we are unfortunately still paying a lot for the gas and continue to see that even from last month. We're still 3 cents higher than last month. That is your OK Tire traffic. Let's head over to Sky Tracker Weather and check in with Britt.
4: Thanks, Daintree. I have to save this photo today, Reggie. Aaron, just so you know, this is your biggest fan.
5: Oh.
4: Yes.
5: Well, isn't Reggie adorable?
4: Yes.
5: Reggie, you're my fan, too.
4: Yeah. So, Reggie, that's what the email said. It said, I am Aaron Chalmers' biggest fan. So, I had to save this photo. I was really pumped to show you yesterday, but figured we'd wait because they can't show it without you in the building. 29 degrees is where we're headed to today. It's going to be a hot one for the pups and for yourself, of course. So, when you're out there on that dog walk, just keep an extra eye on the pups. It's going to be a warm one today. Look at how beautiful our sky looks right now. 14 degrees. That's something out of a movie right now. 12 just outside of Red Deer, 5 into Jasper, 13 into Calgary at the moment. So not a bad start to most areas in the province and where we're headed to. You know, we have a little bit of that heat warning passing through more so east of the city, right down to the south into Lethbridge, Medicine Hat. As you can see, these temperatures very warm today, well above seasonal average. Our coolest spot to be still 23 degrees. So that is quite warm in through Slave Lake, and temperatures over the next few days just continue to be quite nice today and tomorrow. And then Saturday, we start to taper off a bit before we get into Sunday. So the rest of Thursday, again, I think we're going to get dodged out by that little bit of rain that was approaching for the overnight showers. As you can see, it doesn't look like it's going to approach. We're looking at tomorrow morning, getting the day underway. A little bit of that cloud passing through in our afternoon. Going through the evening, of course, this is a big deal. Don't see a ton of rain passing through. That very much could change, but we've got our Elks in action for preseason. We've got our Riverhawks for their home opener. So really focusing on that Friday night. Saturday, things start to accumulate a little more with that rain into the south and east of the city, and we are expecting to see that come Sunday. So not necessarily a bad thing. Of course, we could desperately use that moisture. 14 degrees with that rain into Sunday, and then it does start out to be quite a rainy beginning of our week for next week. But with our 10-day forecast, the good news is it doesn't seem to stay that way. So we'll be back on seasonal average as we roll towards the weekend. Erin Vinesh, back to you.
6: No, I'm still waiting for that forecast to change, Britt. I am holding out hope that Sunday and Monday are going to somehow turn things around.
1: Okay, she'll have
6: Vinesh,
1: to talk
6: you don't
1: to...
6: have to laugh at our
1: no,
6: pain.
1: No, I'm not laughing at your pain, but I'm just like, yeah, I mean, Mother Nature's set in her ways, so...
6: Yeah, like, yeah. The only dip is those few days.
1: All right, Britt, thank you for that weather forecast. It is 542. Canada's push to diversify trade beyond the U.S. appears to be working, but the progress is uneven.
6: We'll have that story and more coming up. Stay with us.

0: We are keeping our eye on a bit of a delay outside the city. We have a collision along Highway 16 right around the Atchison area. If you're traveling east or westbound, you're seeing delays. Hearing the westbound lane blocked and being detoured eastbound down to a single lane, you'll need to stay right. So expect delays through here. If you're heading out the door, you could use 16A as an alternate. And we have overnight work on the White Mud eastbound in between 53 Avenue and the Rainbow Valley Bridge. Eastbound down to a single lane, you'll need to stay right. Jumpstart is building soccer pitches across Canada so more kids have places to play. Learn more at jumpstart.canadiantire.ca. From the Global One Traffic Center, I'm Justin Durbin.
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2: This set of stats that comes out from StatsCan, they put it at 15 to 25 is what they call the youth unemployment rate in this country. 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It's 14.3% now, up another half a percentage point. Overall, the general unemployment rate has ticked up. It's almost 7% now. It's 6.9%. It was 6.7% last month. So heading in the wrong direction, and that's a really troubling sign.
1: Every weekday from 10 a.m. to 1 p.m., Jay Ganem on 880 Chad.
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7: Official negotiations on the North American Free Trade Pact with Mexico, but not Canada. The trilateral agreement has shielded both countries from the brunt of Donald Trump's tariffs. The deadline to renegotiate is July 1st, and the White House has already said it's unlikely to rubber stamp a renewal.
8: They're just in a different spot. And it's hard to see necessarily where that ends.
9: For your vision.
7: Prime Minister Mark Carney is visiting the U.S. this week, even as he stresses the need for Canada to find new customers.
10: Cities that have a more diversified economy seem to generally do better. We also see cities that have commodities that are sort of international in nature are doing really well.
7: A report from the Canadian Chamber of Commerce found non-U.S. trade increased 17% nationwide last year. But it's a small group of cities driving growth, led by Calgary, Ottawa, Toronto, Saskatoon, and Kelowna. Municipalities heavily reliant on manufacturing, like Oshawa, London, and Kitchener-Waterloo, remain the most exposed.
10: The cities that are most integrated with the U.S. economy are logically feeling the brunt of this pressure.
7: While there's more trade outside the U.S., there still aren't enough traders. According to the Chamber's report, the number of Canadian exporters reaching non-American markets rose only slightly, showing many businesses are still struggling to expand their reach. Taria Isri, Global News, Montreal.
11: It is 5:47. So, Britt, normally I say in about 10 minutes, here is your moment of zen, but let's start it early today.
12: I know. That's why I didn't put the temperature up. Yes. How gorgeous does that look? So, a little bit of a majestic morning to go with our temperatures, which are still quite comfortable. We're feeling a little more like that 16 degrees. It is a little humid at the moment. So, temperatures just going to continue to rise. Today, tomorrow, they are quite comfortable. Right now, Fort McMurray has this fog advisory, and then we are seeing in this pink, all of this heat warning here in Alberta, as well as that orange in through Saskatchewan. So as of right now, the city of Edmonton has not joined the heat warning, but we are going to keep a very close eye on it because we've seen that growth get closer and closer more into central parts of the province. Temperatures are going to be quite warm today. As we can see, wind not an issue. As we get the morning underway, it's got those teens already on the board where we're seeing most of those heat warnings at the moment. Our Mountain Park's a little bit on the cooler side. Fort McMurray sitting at that 9 right now. Slave Lake at 7, but most areas of the province seeing those double digits. It's going to warm up quite quickly. It's already very comfortable if you're leaving your house at any point here this morning. By about noon, we'll be sitting at about 25 degrees, headed to that 29. Wind stays quite light throughout most of the day, and then even overnight. We're looking at about midnight at 20 degrees, so still a very, very comfortable night. The entire province seeing well above seasonal average. We can see exactly why that heat warning's in effect with those 30s on the board, pushing 35 in through Medicine Hat today. The entire province in the higher 20s, Slave Lake being just a little on the cooler side at that 23, but again, still above that seasonal average. So keeping an eye on the next couple of days, we've got some very comfortable temperatures. Saturday's looking a little bit better than originally expected because it seems that rain and those cooler temperatures just keep pushing themselves back. So into Sunday, Monday, Tuesday, I mean, we desperately do need the rain, but I wish it would kind of hold out for the middle of next week. Stay with us. We'll be back after the break.

0: are moving pretty well out the door this morning, but we do have some delays outside the city to watch out for. A collision along Highway 16, right around Highway 60. Right now, we are seeing delays in both directions through there, but especially for westbound traffic, so expect it to be busy. If you're just heading out the door, you may want to use 16A as your alternate. And just watch for some overnight work wrapping up on the White Mud eastbound in between 53 Avenue and the Twilliger Corner eastbound down to a single lane. You'll need to stay over to the right. 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From the Global One Traffic Center, I'm Justin Durbin.
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0: All right, welcome back, everyone. Coming up to 5:54, police officers in Waco, Texas, were busy earlier this week chasing a kangaroo on the loose.
1: The kangaroo, Bingus, had escaped. I love his name. Had escaped from a local wildlife rescue. Video shows police officers struggling to try and catch it. Eventually, the animal was captured and returned to its home. Good luck. Good luck, officers. Good luck. I don't know how they eventually captured it, but
2: Bingus.
1: Yeah, I'm impressed. Oh.
2: Carry him nicer.
0: Oh, my goodness.
1: Poor little thing. Good try, Bingus. He's like, I'm free! I'm free!
2: Catch me if you can.
1: Yeah. Ooh, didn't get me. Those are the videos that you need the audio, like a voiceover.
0: Yes.
1: Voiceover.
0: Yes. Yes. Yes.
1: Right? Yeah. Anyways, it is 5:54. Weather?
2: Yep. And I know there's so many events going on this weekend, starting Friday, Saturday, Sunday, Monday. So Sunday, Monday, as of right now, definitely looks like we're going to see two full days of those showers and cooler temperatures. That 12 is going to feel pretty cool after borderline 30 for the 2 days. But the good news is it doesn't stay long.
0: You know, and I suspect, will there be thunderstorms on other Sunday, Monday, Tuesday?
2: Most likely, yes.
0: Okay, will that be Aaron being angry at Mother Nature, making the noise?
2: I think that's going to be the combination of all
1: my
2: of us.
1: My voice is the thunder. All right, let's do this day in history. First up, the first all-color talking picture.
0: I love the fact that it's the all-color talking picture.
1: Well, there was a voiceless one, obviously. Mm. On with the Show is what it was called.
3: And the man has no eyes.
1: Yeah, that is weird.
0: Oh, that is bizarre,
1: eh?
0: Yes. It's kind of scary.
3: 24.
1: 35.
0: 31. 37.
1: 29.
2: 29.
1: What did you say, DC?
2: 24.
1: All right, Decker.
2: We're so close.
0: Oh, my. The U.S. patent is filed for a hydrogen bomb.
1: Okay. The hydrogen bomb.
4: Oh, I hold the hydrogen bomb.
1: Do you hear the song?
0: Yes.
1: What?
2: I don't know.
3: Oh, my gosh.
1: Okay, so was this before or after?
3: Well, it was when fiddles played a very prominent role in songs.
2: Yeah.
3: I'm trying to go off their outfits.
1: I'll say 45.
2: 50.
0: 58. 43.
4: God have mercy on
1: 46. 46.
3: A patent filed on a bomb. Okay.
0: No.
1: Don't copy me.
3: That's brutal. 70. No. Yeah. Gosh.
0: This is the formation of
3: 79,
0: Greece.
3: But it's probably like 78, 77.
1: Look at how young.
2: Yes, that's what I was thinking.
1: So what are you saying, DC?
3: I'm going to say 79.
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11: This is Global News. It's 6 o'clock. I'm Morgan Smith. Right now in Edmonton, it is 14 degrees. We're headed to a high of 29 this afternoon, 29 with a chance of thundershowers tomorrow. The family of a man that the Alberta Medical Association confirms died in the Royal Alexander Hospital waiting room 3 weeks ago is speaking out for the first time. The Smiths say they got the call on May 9th that their son had died at the Royal Alexander Hospital. They spoke to police, telling them that Travis had been given naloxone and put into the waiting room where he died a few hours later. Stepmother Penny Smith says they've been demanding answers about why he wasn't checked on and what exactly happened, but they say they've been told nothing.
12: He has a father, he has a mother, he has a stepmother, he's got brothers and sisters, aunts and uncles, and people that love him. And he didn't die as a John Doe, as a person that maybe they didn't think deserved to have proper anything.
11: Global News has reached out to Alberta Health Services for more information on why the family hasn't been told details. We have yet to hear back. Well, a man who killed his on-again, off-again girlfriend in the fall of 2024 pled guilty to manslaughter Friday after being charged with second-degree murder in her death. But those who knew the victim feel the lesser charge isn't enough. Alyssa Rovere's body was found at a rural property in Parkland County, where her 34-year-old boyfriend, Colin Boucher-Gionnet, had been staying. Christina Shell Rovere's childhood friend says the lesser charge does not sit well with her.
13: It's not justice to her family involved. It's not justice to the life she lived. It's not justice to her children. It's not justice to all the other women, like all women. It's not justice. No.
11: Boucher-Gionnet will be back in court June 26th to discuss sentencing. Edmonton's homicide unit says it's waiting on toxicology results after an autopsy yesterday could not determine what killed a 3-year-old girl in a Jasper Avenue apartment last Saturday. The child was found dead by paramedics in the suite near 91st Street. Police say the circumstances surrounding her death are suspicious. Premier Danielle Smith has won a standoff with her own party over their position on separation. The Premier and the UCP president had been at odds over where they stand on Alberta staying in Canada ahead of the fall referendum. And the UCP president had said earlier this week that the party would not pick a side leading up to the vote, but issued a new statement saying they would be backing the Remain side. The change came after the Premier told 880 CHED's Shea Ganim that support for Alberta staying in Canada is part of the party constitution. Well, turning now to the Middle East, where tensions are escalating with Tehran after it's threatened to attack an American airbase in the region. As ABC's Sophie Flay reports, it comes after the U.S. announced new airstrikes on Iran.
14: President Trump insisted Iran wants to make a deal.
15: They're negotiating on fumes. We'll see what happens. Maybe we have to go back and finish it. Maybe we don't.
14: Trump saying he won't allow political concerns here at home to influence his war strategy.
15: I don't care about the midterms.
16: With gas prices that are so high across the country, people are paying more for travel. Does that give you more urgency to make a deal? Why doesn't it?
15: Well, I'll tell you, the primary urgency, and I said this, it wasn't covered properly, but the primary urgency is that we can't let Iran have a nuclear weapon.
14: Senate Majority Leader John Thune, in a radio interview, said Republicans will need to focus on Americans' economic concerns ahead of November's elections.
11: U.S. confirming this morning that Kuwait intercepted missiles launched by Iran last night. And closer to home, it looks like the Camrose Casino's relocation to South Edmonton is not a sure thing after a judge granted a judicial review of the move. Some businesses and residents near the proposed site on Parsons Road are worried the area can't handle the additional traffic. There are also concerns that the casino's revenue will be going to rural charities rather than ones here in Edmonton. I'm Morgan Smith. Your next news at 6:30 on 880 CHED.
17: Thanks so much, Morgan. We're having a bit of a laugh here in the studio. We'll continue and we'll let you in on it. But first, we got to check traffic. Here's Justin Durbin.
18: Good morning, Stacey. We are starting off the morning drive with a collision just outside the city to watch out for. We have a collision on Highway 16 at Highway 60. Right now, westbound traffic is blocked and being detoured. Eastbound traffic down to a single lane. You'll need to stay over to the right. If you're heading out the door, you may want to use 16A as an alternate. And just watch as crews wrapping up some overnight work on the White Mud eastbound in between 53 Avenue and the Twilliker Corner. Eastbound traffic, you'll need to stay over to the right as they finish up through there. Starting this Friday, visit Shoppers Drug Mart for the bonus redemption event to get more for your points, valid in store and online. From the Global One Traffic Center, I'm Justin Durbin.
17: Oh, it's going to be a hot one today. Mainly sunny skies, 29 degrees, 18 tonight. Tomorrow for the Riverhawks and the Edmonton Elks game, heads up, mix of sun and cloud, and there is a 60% chance of showers in the afternoon with a risk of a thunderstorm possible. So it's going to be quite warm. We've got Humidex numbers. So when we've got that, you know it's going to be toasty. Cooling off a little bit on Saturday and then cooling up a lot starting Sunday and into the work week. Currently in the city, it's 14.
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1: Good morning. It is 6:06 this Thursday morning. Morley Scott getting ready for tomorrow's Elks game. So Bryn Griffiths filling in. Good morning to you.
2: How are you today?
1: I am good. We got Brad and we've got Jeff behind the controls. Hopefully things don't fly into the ditch like they did yesterday. Hey, Jeff.
3: I've got my fingers crossed in here and band-aids on my button pushing finger today. So.
4: Nice. Wow. We're off to a good start.
1: We're on the air. Bryn, we went off the air for about an hour yesterday.
2: Really?
1: Yeah. It wasn't fun. But you know what? The team, I was so proud of the team. The team pulled together and we got her done, if you will. And we got on the air. And the text that came in and then Jeff, who was holding together the show with white glue and popsicle sticks. But today is a new day. It is a fresh day. It's going to be a beautiful day. And you know what? I did my census. I finally went to the mailbox. Not only did I get my census, but I got a notification to do my census.
4: I'm so proud of you, though.
1: So I'm only 10 days late.
5: I was just going to say, I remember doing that last week. So, well, you did it. So good for you.
1: I did it. I must have got the long form because it took me forever.
4: Yeah, there was a lot of questions
1: so many
4: on there.
1: They wanted to know.
4: Yeah, and I think, you know, obviously with your daughter, it makes it longer. Yeah. For my partner and I, we don't have children, so it was pretty quick and easy, and we were sitting there. But I was talking to Shay about the census a couple weeks ago.
2: Right.
4: And he was saying it took forever because of the kids, but the kids weren't home. And they wanted to get it done on the original deadline, so his wife was texting his daughter and his son to get answers about whether they took French immersion in school and all sorts of stuff.
1: Trish didn't know that.
4: Well, I mean, it might have slipped their mind. They've been out of high school for a few years, so I give them a bit of a pass.
1: Okay. Yeah, they asked a lot about languages and, of course, where your family is from. So it took me a little longer, maybe, because Thomas obviously was born not in Canada. And then they want to know everything about employment and where.
2: Wow.
1: Well, they wanted to know the address of this station. Like, obviously, you're looking.
5: I got the 5-minute short
1: one. Okay, yeah. I must have got the long one then.
4: And so did I, because I had to answer those same questions when it came to employment and where I worked, and my partner asking me what's the address, and I'm going, oh my goodness, I don't. Give me a second, I need to look it up. But either way, it took 35 minutes.
1: Yeah.
4: But for you, again, with having a child as well, it took even longer.
1: Yeah, it certainly did. But it's off. It's done. It's fine. However, I have not exposed this to you but yesterday I, for the very first time, got Botox in my jaw because I'm a clencher.
5: Really?
1: I'm a clencher.
5: Okay.
1: And I grind my teeth, and then I'm starting to get a little jowly too. So I'm like, okay, you know, can we fix both problems? Or she's like, yeah. I'm like, okay, I've never had this done before. You know, you wake up with headaches and it's really tense, my jaw.
4: Is it TMJ?
1: It's not TMJ,
4: okay.
1: But it's just sort of stress, and that's where I'm holding it. It is in my jaw. So I said, can anything go wrong? Because, you know, Botox, you know, you can get those raised eyebrows and those sort of things. But can anything go wrong? She goes, oh, well, you know, there's a couple of crooked smiles that you can maybe get. And you know, that's only if you touch it, though, because apparently it takes a while for the Botox to set. I'm like, okay, great, no problem. I'm not going to touch my face. Don't worry about that. I go home. I'm on the kitchen counter with my laptop doing the census, and I realize that I'm holding my face, my chin, in my hand. So I could look real messed up for the next 4 months because likely I've moved it.
4: I was going to say, you're going to start walking around looking like Jack Nicholson playing the Joker in the original
1: 100%. I'm like, oh my God, I just touched my face. Not only did I not I touched my face about an hour after this happened, it was holding my face. I am so terrified about what I'm going to look like in the next couple of months, because it doesn't kick in for, I think, 2 weeks, and then it can last 3 to 4 months.
5: Okay, so obviously there's the grinding of the teeth thing, but jowly. You use the word jowly?
1: Oh, yeah, this.
5: I don't think, am I allowed to say this? I don't think I've ever looked at you and said, well, she's jowly. To myself.
4: What a jowly lady, Stacey.
5: I've never ever thought that when I look across the desk here at you.
1: Funny enough, I was in an Uber and I looked in the rearview mirror and I'm like, oh, where did those come from? But that really was sort of like, okay, and will it fix this sort of thing? Just
5: yes.
1: Because there's just so much tension in my jaw. And so I texted the person who did it. I'm like, oh my God, I'm screwed. It should be okay. And then I Googled it and it's like, don't touch it for 4 hours at least. Don't get a massage. Don't exercise. I'm like, oh, I'm screwed.
4: Yeah, my girlfriend got it from the brow line and from doing like the serious face. And there's like a little crease above her nose.
1: The ones or the 11s.
4: Yeah, so she was, she for a while, to your point, like you talk about, you know, touching your face, she had to try to hold off from making that face, but yet, you know, it's just a natural reaction to some things. So she went through a similar thing that you're going through now.
1: I could look like Jean Chrétien very soon. I don't know.
4: That's fun.
1: With a lopsided smile. Obviously, he didn't have Botox. He has Bell's palsy. Certainly not making fun of him, but just sort of this, I don't know what my face is going to look like.
5: I know that the bags under my eyes are now Samsonites. They're sizable. I've just come to accept that that's my age.
1: Yeah.
5: Right?
4: So, yeah, that's fair.
5: I don't know.
1: But if you get Botox, don't touch your face.
5: I will do that.
1: Because God knows. And then it's like, it's there. It's not like it can, you can take it out. So I'm a little nervous. So
5: do we have to correct
1: me, everybody?
5: You if you touch your face at all this morning?
1: I think I'm good now.
5: Point?
1: I think I'm good now. I just kind of have a facial or I don't know. Hey, I want to ask you guys a question. I saw this online. Would you ever buy food off of Facebook Marketplace?
5: No,
4: not a chance.
1: Why?
4: Well, one, I'm not a very savvy online shopper to begin with. I was telling you before we came on the air that I have maybe ordered a handful of things online in my life. I'm just not...
1: Really?
4: Yeah, I'm not an online guy. Like, when I still do Christmas shopping, I go to the stores, I go to the malls, maybe because I like that time of year.
1: Yeah.
4: So if I'm already not buying, you know, bigger products for myself, whatever it may be, home appliances, golf clubs, whatever, I'm not going to be buying my apples and oranges from somebody around the corner.
1: No, but this is more like I have bought a few things off of Facebook Marketplace. I sell a lot of stuff on Facebook Marketplace. But there is a guy online, he is Canadian, and he's buying food off of Facebook Marketplace. So this is like almost catered food. So you get it in the big aluminum containers where you just show up at somebody's house. You want home cooking, that's some home cooking. If you want safety standards, maybe skip that part.
4: Yeah, that's where that plays a factor for me too. I mean, I like to think I trust most people, but when it comes, I'll trust people to serve me food at a restaurant, but without an established business that is known for making these meals, I don't want to go to the independent person on Facebook Marketplace.
1: But when you go online and you check it out, it's mostly ethnic food, right?
4: Okay.
1: So you're just thinking about people who are here. They're, you know, maybe they're stay-at-home moms. They're just trying to make a few bucks. Just trying to make a living, trying to make their way. There's a lot of Filipino food, Ukrainian food, a whole bunch of food.
5: We have some people in our neighborhood. They come around maybe every 2 or 3 weeks, and they're selling Ukrainian food door to door.
1: Yeah, so there really is no difference.
5: I can see them, and I can talk to them, and I can feel much better about it. I don't like the...
1: Well, you still have to go to their house, and you get this steaming hot thing of... Well, this guy ordered... He got pigeon.
4: Pigeon?
1: He got apparently...
4: Well, yeah, you're really selling me on this.
1: Wow. Well, you can get whatever. When you look at Edmonton Facebook Marketplace, there is one site called Upcycling St. Albert, where they will, if they get something from Costco, or they're like, I bought this 14 pack of chai mixture and I hate it. Do you want to come get, who wants the rest, right? You can give it to the food bank, but at least somebody will come pick it up, and then it saves you from having to go to a food bank location, which is too bad. That's what you should be doing. But, you know, just come take this off my porch. But I did see in the past where it's like, oh, I have this birthday cake and it's, I'm going on vacation tomorrow. It's half eaten. There's still lots left. It was really delicious. Come pick it up. People come pick it up. Because you can see all of them saying, I'm coming, I'm next.
5: I know, I'm in for a long morning today because for the last 30 seconds, I'm trying to think of a pigeon joke. and I cannot come up with one, like a bad pun or something like that. But I'll home in on something.
4: Well, and my birthday's in 3 weeks, so I'm really hoping there's a half-eaten birthday cake kicking around on June 17th.
1: So I want to know from our listeners, where's the weirdest place you've ever bought in food? I know that there's street markets everywhere, and there's the side of the road dealios that you can find. Put that in the back of your mind, and let's talk about this at 7:30. We want to hear from you, Ched listeners, 780-451-8800. Where's the weirdest place you've ever bought in food? Have you bought food on Facebook Marketplace? Did it work out for you? Did you buy squab? Pigeon? And I caught your homing joke, my friend.
5: Thank you. I caught
1: that homing joke. Yeah. Hey, did you see this viral video of this guy launching his speedboat off of Lundbrook Falls? Don't do this at home. What he has to say about whether he's going to be arrested for that stunt, the 880 coming up next.
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2: And this set of stats that comes out from StatsCan, they put it at 15 to 25 is what they call the youth unemployment rate in this country. 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It's 14.3% now, up another half a percentage point. Overall, the general unemployment rate has ticked up. It's almost 7% now. It's 6.9%. It was 6.7% last month. So heading in the wrong direction, and that's a really troubling sign.
0: Every weekday from 10 a.m. to 1 p.m., Jay Ganim on 880 Chad.
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1: We now know the name of the man who died waiting for help in the Royal Alexandra Hospital waiting room, the emergency room earlier this month. His name was Travis Smith. He was just 33 years old. Police told his parents that he was taken to the emergency room and given naloxone. The Smith says that Travis suffered from mental illness and lived on the streets. They are looking for answers, but say AHS hasn't told them why he wasn't checked on earlier. The UCP president has done an about-face. Earlier this week, the president said the party wasn't going to take a position on the upcoming referendum regarding whether Alberta should stay in Canada. So kind of like Switzerland. But the premier said on the Jay Ganim show yesterday that she has the last word as the leader. The president, Rob Smith, released a statement late yesterday saying that the party believes in a sovereign Alberta in a united Canada. Donald Trump's not going to be happy with this. It looks like Canada is entering into contract negotiations with Saab to buy a fleet of surveillance aircraft for the Royal Canadian Air Force. They're passing on two American companies companies, including Boeing. Saab CEO says that they will establish a Canadian hub to build planes here in Canada. Police and conservation officers say that they are looking into a viral video that shows a man launching his speedboat off of Lundbreck Falls in the Crow's Nest Pass. Yeah, that's kind of what it sounded like. Dusty Friesen on Facebook says he broke the record jumping 39 feet with his boat over the falls. The video has gone viral, amassing like almost a million views. Dusty says he doesn't think he's going to be charged with anything.
10: I just got off the phone with the Crow's Nest RCMP just to confirm it. There is no warrant for my arrest. I didn't break any laws as far as anybody knows. So just wanted to clarify that with you guys. Thanks.
1: That was on his Facebook page. Dusty takes his speedboat around BC and Alberta down rapids, but this is the most daring of all of his videos.
5: Hurricanes have jumped to a Category 4. They are on fire now, or on, you know, however, whatever hurricanes do. Montreal, however, is in big-time trouble. We'll get to that coming up shortly.
1: And taking a look at the forecast, it's going to be a really nice day today. Sunny skies, 29 degrees, 18 degrees tonight, and then 29 tomorrow. So the Elks and the Riverhawks playing tomorrow. Maybe bring an umbrella or a poncho just in case. There is a 60% chance of showers late in the morning and into the afternoon as well. Currently in the city, it's 15 degrees. Morgan Smith joins us to take a look at this story of another Edmonton man dying in an emergency room.
13: Yeah, for several hours, apparently. This was now about 3 weeks ago that this man, Travis King, 33 years old, was waiting for care at the Royal Alexander Hospital waiting room. Global's Jasmine King is hearing from his family for the first time.
14: For the past 2.5 weeks, the Smith family feels like they've been living in a bubble. It came after they received a phone call that their son had died.
15: I can't even remember. Like, it's just, you know, days. I can't even remember. I can't even remember the phone call.
14: The family says on May 9th, they were told their son, 33-year-old Travis Smith, had died at the Royal Alexandra Hospital. Police told the Smiths Travis had been brought into the emergency department and given naloxone, was put into the waiting room, and died a few hours later.
15: If they checked on me, he'd still be alive right now. He'd still be alive.
14: The family says although police told them what happened, the hospital will not. They say they've been to the Royal Alex numerous times trying to get answers about their son, but have been told nothing so far.
16: I want them to tell me. I don't want to tell them what happened. They should be telling us what happened.
14: The family says Travis suffered from mental illness and had been living on the streets for the past 3 years. The Smiths say when Travis's death was posted online without his name, they had to speak out.
16: He deserves to have his story told with truth, not as a John Doe of a stranger that died in a waiting room at a hospital.
14: Earlier this month, Alberta Health Services told Global News an investigation into the death was underway and a quality assurance review would be done. We asked for an update Wednesday on why the family hasn't been told details but did not receive a response by deadline. The family is trying to make peace with what happened, but without more information, they can't fully say goodbye to their son just yet.
16: He's got a lot of people that love him and would have done anything to save him. We did not know where he was for the last 3 years.
14: Jasmine King, Global News.
13: So, yeah, we'll have to wait and see if we get those answers that the family's also waiting for. But obviously, really tragic situation.
1: Definitely. All right. Thanks so much, Morgan. It is 6:24. 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
17: We are moving pretty well inside the city, Stacey, but we do have one collision, 118th Avenue, right around 141 Street. This one involving a pedestrian, so we do have emergency crews on scene. Careful through there. Big delays outside the city, Highway 16 and Highway 60. We have a collision there, emergency crews on scene. Right now, westbound lanes are blocked and being detoured onto Highway 60. Eastbound traffic down to a single lane. You'll need to stay right. Busy in both directions. 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
1: 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Morley Scott is away today. We're going to hear from him in just about 10 minutes' time. Bryn Griffiths joins us with a look at sports.
5: Well, you don't have to be a hockey expert to see what's going on in this Montreal-Carolina series. The tide has clearly turned. Are we shocked? We shouldn't be, but Montreal going to have to find a way to regroup quickly after losing 4-0 last night in Montreal. So they now trail this series 3-1 in the Eastern Conference Final, Game 5 tomorrow in Raleigh, North Carolina. If it does need to go to a Game 6, that will be in Montreal on Sunday night. Sebastian Aho is one of those guys for the Canes, and he says, you know what, even though we won, there's room for improvement.
24: All year, and I'm definitely in the playoffs. Like, we watch video every day. We try to find another edge to be even better. So we're definitely not satisfied. I mean, obviously, today was a good win, good game by us, but at the same time, we're looking to improve every day.
5: Canada in action this morning at the World Hockey Championship over in Switzerland. 8:20 our time. Canada unbeaten so far. But today it's a win or go home. So they need to win this one. Oh, we're taking on the U.S. as well. That's the first time we've met up since, you know, back in the Olympics. And we know how that one worked out. Hey, the World Cup of Soccer is getting close. But, hey, first things first, Alphonso Davies and the Canadian men's team will be hosting Uzbekistan in a friendly at Commonwealth Stadium next Monday night. If you're thinking you're just going to be able to drop in to that one and pick up tickets, this thing is within 1,000 tickets of being sold out. This could potentially be Canada's largest crowd. And that's not in Toronto or Vancouver at the World Cup of Soccer. Anyway, good job, Edmonton, for what you've done on that one. And congratulations to Indigenous sports leader Chief Wilton Littlechild. He's one of the inductees for the 2026 Canada Sports Hall of Fame. I don't know if you know Chief Willie. He is one great guy. Established the first all-Indigenous hockey team in Alberta back in the 1970s.
1: He does the greetings at the Oilers games,
5: he
1: right?
5: He does, yeah. Absolutely. Played for Claire Drake on the U of A Golden Bear hockey team way back in the day. Many, many great achievements for him. Big Chad listener, too. So, Willie, congratulations. Awesome. Proud of you, man.
1: All right, great stuff. Thanks so much, Bryn. Well, the Elks' first home game of the preseason is tomorrow at Clark Stadium. We're going to talk to Morley about what fans can expect and also what he has cooking for the first episode of Antlers Up. That's coming up after your news.
13: This is Global News. It's 6:30. Good morning. I'm Morgan Smith. Right now in Edmonton, it's 15 degrees. We're headed to a high of 29 this afternoon, 29 with a risk of thundershowers tomorrow. The family of a 33-year-old man who died in the Royal Alexander Hospital waiting room says no one has explained why Travis Smith wasn't checked on after he'd been given naloxone. While the Alberta Medical Association confirmed he died waiting for care 3 weeks ago, Global News is still waiting for more information from Alberta Health Services. A man who killed his on-again, off-again girlfriend 2 years ago has pled guilty to a lesser charge of manslaughter, upsetting those who knew both the victim and the killer. Colin Boucher-Gianet was originally charged with second-degree murder and Alyssa Rivera's death. People who knew the couple worry that the penalty for manslaughter will not be harsh enough. An autopsy into the death of a toddler in central Edmonton has provided no answers, but the homicide unit continues to investigate. Police say they were called to a multi-unit residence near Jasper Avenue and 91st Street on Saturday night. That's where a three-year-old girl was found dead. Police say the autopsy was completed yesterday, but the cause and manner of death remain undetermined, pending toxicology results. Parkland RCMP are requesting his help in locating a stolen vintage safe. On May 1st, RCMP got a report that a vintage 1,000-pound Winnipeg SafeWorks safe was stolen from a residence near 52nd Avenue in Stony Plain. Now, that theft is believed to have occurred between April 25th and May 1st. A witness says they saw a dark-colored truck with a trailer using a winch to load the safe onto the trailer. Police are requesting anyone with information regarding the whereabouts of that safe or its contents to please contact Parkland RCMP or Crime Stoppers. Well, separation is expected back in court next month. That's when State Free Alberta says it will be appealing the decision which stopped its proposed referendum question. But a political scientist says the timeline is questionable. Mount Royal University's Dwayne Bratt says the legal process could go through multiple appeals and take months, stopping it from appearing on the ballot.
2: I mean, we're talking 5 months away. Elections Alberta needs time to prepare for that. So even if a court ruling came, you know, before October 19th, I don't think they could get it on the ballot in time.
13: Premier Danielle Smith continues to defend the current question and the case for Alberta to stay in Canada, saying recent collaboration and changing political figures show confederation can work. U.S. President Donald Trump again announcing new airstrikes on Iran, putting the likelihood of a peace deal in jeopardy. Tensions again escalating with Tehran threatening to attack an American air base in the region, Kuwait, intercepting missiles overnight. Five of seven amateur gold miners have been found alive in a flooded cave system. U.S. President Donald Trump again announcing new airstrikes on Iran, putting the likelihood of a peace deal in jeopardy. Tensions again escalating with Tehran threatening to attack an American air base in the region, Kuwait, intercepting missiles overnight. Five of seven amateur gold miners have been found alive in a flooded cave system in Laos.

0: to set aside previous decisions by the Alberta Gaming and Liquor Commission to relocate the Camrose Casino. Area Councillor Karen Tang says there are issues around charities. Money from that casino would go towards rural charities instead of ones here in Edmonton.
1: To add a whole additional casino to the city of Edmonton, which requires additional infrastructure and services from a municipal perspective, but it also means that revenue actually doesn't stay in the city, I think is a huge hit.
0: The AGLC says it's looking over the court decision, but is unsure what the future holds for the casino. I'm Morgan Smith. Your next news at 7 on 880 CHED.
2: Let's take a look at traffic. There's something going on west of the city, Highway 60 and Highway 16. Here's Justin Durbin.
3: Keeping our eye on some pretty big delays outside the city, Stacey. We have a collision along Highway 16 at Highway 60. Right now, westbound lanes blocked off. Traffic being detoured onto Highway 60. Eastbound down to a single lane. You'll need to stay over to the right. It is getting busy in both directions. If you're heading out the door, may want to consider using Highway 16A as an alternate. We do have this collision inside the city being cleared up along 118th Avenue right around 141 Street. So just careful as crews finish up through there. 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From the Global One Traffic Center, I'm Justin Durbin.
2: Taking a look at 880 CHED weather, 29 degrees, mainly sunny skies. Going to be a nice day if you like the heat. 18 degrees tonight and then 29 tomorrow. However, it's a little unsettled tomorrow. There could be showers for the Riverhawks or the Elks game tomorrow. Then Saturday, sunny skies and 24. Currently in the city, it's 15.
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1: 6:36. 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Here in Edmonton, you search food and you will get whatever culinary delight you could have ever possibly imagined. A lot of ethnic food. So there's Arabic food, there's Filipino food, there's Ukrainian food. People, I guess, just trying to make a living because they're probably good cooks and they're selling them out of their door. But man, you're just like, oh, I don't know. You want home cooking? That's how you get it. You want an experiment? Probably cheaper than most restaurants too, right? You can get a big aluminum container of whatever you want.
2: There's a term, side hustle. I hate that term, by the way.
1: But that's what they're doing.
2: But hey, good on them. And some of the food has been great. Some people going door to door in our neighborhood. And if I have the time and I got a little extra cash, having cash around the house is tough.
1: Oh, that's
2: for us,
1: true.
2: Right?
1: So they're selling pierogies and
2: that kind of stuff.
1: And
2: it's great stuff. It really is great.
1: So. Yes, it's the cash thing. Yeah. But that's how you dabble in Facebook Marketplace, unless you send them an e-transfer. So yeah, we're going to talk about one guy who ordered some beef hoofs and squab pigeon. Okay. from a doorway. How did he like it? How does it work? We've got that coming up at 7:30. Morty Scott joins us. He is off today as he is preparing for tomorrow's first home preseason game. It's taking place at Clark Stadium. Hey, Morley.
3: Hey, how you doing, Stace?
1: Good. Would you buy food off of Facebook Marketplace?
3: Never. I haven't bought anything ever off. I've picked something up. I remember when my daughter was getting married two years ago this summer that we ended up picking up some stuff for her that she purchased on Facebook Marketplace. But I've never done it, and I would never, ever get food on it, I don't think. So,
2: okay.
3: Yeah. That's just, it's what could go wrong?
1: Lots of things could go wrong.
3: Exactly.
1: Yeah, there's health and safety, but, you know, it is definitely an option. You can try culinary delights, and it'll be much cheaper than ordering from a restaurant.
3: You did mention it was ethnic food, and I can understand that, right? People making, you know, whatever it is, you know, because that you can't get.

0: get at restaurants or whatever are hard to get at restaurants. So and I imagine pierogies would be a big buy too, right? So,
1: oh, yeah. Delicious. Can't go wrong with pierogies.
2: Where can I get a hot dog tomorrow?
0: Oh, maybe so. Yeah. Hot dogs for sure.
2: Yeah.
1: At the
0: Elks game, right?
2: Yeah, absolutely.
0: It's a ball game. You
2: looking forward
0: a hot dog,
2: to it.
0: Right?
2: Can hardly wait.
1: I'm sure the concessions will be open at the Edmonton Elks game tomorrow.
0: You know what
1: as well?
0: I heard, actually? I this is what I heard a couple of weeks ago, that there aren't going to be the concession stands set up that we're used to.
2: Right.
0: There's going to be hawkers walking around. You know, get your hot dogs, get your beer. You know what I mean? So it's going to be a little more old school. I know they're doing a retro feel to the game because it's the first time in a long time they played at Clark Stadium, and they're trying to do a retro, get a retro feel to a night at the Knot Hall. So that's what's going to happen. From what I understand, tomorrow they're going to have the vendors walking around selling stuff, so you don't have to get out of your seat to go line up tomorrow. You just have to wait till the guy hits your section and put your arm in the air, and he'll throw you the hot dog and you pass your money down the aisle right to him. So it's going to be kind of cool.
1: I love it. All right, let's set up tomorrow night's game.
0: Well, it's going to be an interesting game because it's the final chance for the players on the bubble to make their move and to get noticed, right? There's some decisions to be made of who's going to be on the roster. There's some decisions to be made who's going to be starting in certain positions. So lots on the line tomorrow night. Let's hope the weather holds. It looks like it's only like right now 40% chance, but it's going to be hot, 31 degrees. So make sure you come with the sunscreen and with maybe something to cover up later if it rains a bit. But we'll wait and see. But it's a big night for a lot of players. You know, it's funny. We talk about this every year for the second preseason game. Tomorrow night is going to be the last football game several players ever play in their life, because they'll get cut and they won't get signed by anybody again, and they'll go back into the real world. So there's a lot on the line tomorrow for a lot of guys.
1: Oh, that's kind of tense, the way you set that up there. What do you have for your first episode of Antler Up?
0: It's drops
1: the first
0: this
1: one
0: morning.
1: Of the season.
0: Yeah, it drops this morning at 9 o'clock. And this year, we're changing things up a little bit. We're doing audio, as we've always done, but we're bringing back some video episodes this year. And the first episode will be a video episode. It's with Rick Campbell, who is the coaching analyst for the Elks. It's a new title. The Elks haven't had that. And I don't think any CFL team has had that. It's an NFL thing. It's a U.S. college thing, and Ed Hervey has brought in Rick Campbell to play that role with the Elks. He'll tell us all about that role and what it involves. He'll go back to when he first arrived in Edmonton in the 70s as a six-year-old, and his memories of the early days of his football life in Edmonton with the Eskimos and Clark Stadium and Commonwealth Stadium, right through his high school days at Harry Ainlay, moving down south and playing some high school down south before he ended up coming back here and his coaching career, which has been 26 years he's been a coach in the Canadian Football League. At the end of every Antler Up episode, we do a thing called the Red Zone, and it is three questions, and I ask the same three questions to every guest all season long, and I changed the questions this year. So here's the first episode of the Red Zone with Rick Campbell.
3: What's on your pizza?
4: What's on my pizza? I like I do some harissa olive oil, some pulled chicken, some artichokes, some roasted red peppers, some good cheese. That's kind of my go-to right now. I kind of move around, but that's been my go-to.
3: This sounds like a pizza you make, not a pizza you buy.
4: Well, my wife and I make pizzas all the time at home. So we're definitely into that.
3: Yeah.
4: That's always a fun night as you're hanging out at the island in the kitchen and kind of
3: throwing stuff on your pizza
4: and seeing what good stuff you can come up with.
3: Nice. All right. Game day superstitions.
4: Game day superstitions. I will say this. I'm only for superstitions if they work.
3: It's a good theory.
4: It's so hard because everybody has superstitions on how you do things. I try to stay away from them because it can get you screwed up, especially if I remember being the head coach and people are asking you questions and you're worried about if your socks are aligned right or those type of things. So I don't think I really have a specific superstition. I guess my superstition is I try to stay away from them in the
3: my
4: best way.
3: My superstition
4: I can.
3: Is I don't have superstitions. One head coach told me once his only superstition is game day. He takes a nap because it's the only day that he can take a nap during the week.
4: That's so. A good strategy. Yeah. That's the funny thing that fans always wouldn't know is that the quietest day of the week is game day. I was assuming all sports, but for sure in football, because that's where you're kind of just waiting for kickoff. So especially if it's a night game, that's the one day of the week that you have a little bit of time.
3: Do you have any autographs?
4: Autographs. I got Gord Downie's autograph.
3: That's a good one.
4: On the last, not to get off topic, but one thing that
3: there's
4: was,
3: no topics.
4: The
3: here.
4: One
3: We're
4: thing that
3: on.
4: The one thing that was awesome was when the hip was on there. Last tour, I saw him in Ottawa, which is their second to last. So Kingston was the last night.
3: Yeah,
4: they're close together.
3: Yeah.
4: So Ottawa was the second to last night. It was totally, totally awesome. So that was a memory. I think I'm remembering this too because I said it's the 10th anniversary of that, which again shows you how time is flying by, and we need to make the most of all our days. So that was a good autograph to get.
0: That is Rick Campbell, the Elks coaching analyst, and he's my first guest on Antler Up this year. You can get it wherever you get your podcasts, and you can also head and go to the 880 Ched YouTube page, and you can watch Antler Up for certain episodes this year, including the one out today with Rick Campbell.
1: He likes bougie pizza.
0: Yeah, that's one thing I came out of it. I don't want to go to Rick Campbell's house for pizza.
1: I do want to go to Rick Campbell's house for
0: artichokes,
1: pizza.
0: Artichokes and not a lot of protein. I'm not sure if I'm into that or not.
1: And harissa oil. I'm like, he likes it spicy. All right, Morley Scott, guess what I have?
0: What?
1: I have a 2-pack of tickets to see the Double E take on the Stamps at Clark Stadium tomorrow night.
0: Nice.
1: For a night at the Knot Hole. It's going to be a really cool experience. I'm hoping to snag some tickets myself. Kickoff is at 7 o'clock. You have a trivia question. And if you know the answer to Morley Scott's trivia question, text us 780-451-8800. Include your name and your email address. Hit us with it.
0: The surroundings of the game tomorrow night are all about nostalgia as they go back to Clark Stadium for the game in the preseason. I want you to tell me what year did the Eskimos last play a game at Clark Stadium? What year?
1: The Eskimos play? When was the last time the Eskimos played at Clark Stadium? I want the year. All right. 780-451-8800. Include your name and your email address. Thanks so much, Morley Scott. See you Monday.
2: And he's already gone.
1: He's got stuff to do. He's got like a million names to practice and to remember before they cut down.
2: Hard.
1: Before you cut down the roster. There's some unique names. So 780-451-8800 if you know the answer to Morley's trivia question. We've talked a lot about Alberta politics over the last couple of weeks. Let's check out the Los Angeles mayor's race, where another reality star is really resonating with voters despite some shady dealings. Sound familiar? All right, let's talk about it next.
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1: I have a pair of tickets to go to this weekend's, tomorrow night's Elks game. They take on the Stamps, and it's going to be really cool. It's at Clark Stadium. You don't go to many ball games there, right?
2: Not in its newest form, that's for
1: no.
2: sure.
1: No, so they're bringing hot dogs to the stand, so there's no concessions, apparently.
2: I love it.
1: Very limited concessions, so there's going to be people hawking it. But we want to know, when was the last time the Eskimos played at Clark Stadium? You have to go a little bit back,
2: I got to tell you, I grew up watching games at the old Clark Stadium, mm-hmm. looking across at the new stadium that was being built out to the north, northeast, and just thinking, man, when we get to come, you know, once the Commonwealth Games are done, it's going to be crazy moving in there and stuff. Anyway, it was a wonderful transition from the old stadium to the new.
1: Love it. 780-451-8800. Well, the mayoral race is happening in Los Angeles, and why do we care? I don't normally care. However, there is a very familiar name on the ballot. His name is Spencer Pratt. And for any Gen Xers, you know who Spencer Pratt is. He was on the reality hit show The Hills back in 2007. He married one of his co-stars, I guess you'd call reality show actors. I don't know.
2: Performers.
1: Heidi Montag. He sort of fell off the radar after the show was canceled, and he's been living in Los Angeles. But he came back into prominence because he lost his house last year in the Los Angeles fires, and then he started doing some really unique things, doing tours and talking about his life and how he's going to adjust with such a loss. And then he decided, hey, I'm going to run for mayor. And there's this weird, there's so many people running for mayor that they have primaries, which kicks off, I guess, all of the stray candidates, the fringe candidates off the big ballot. So his main platform is cracking down on the homeless, increasing the police budgets in order to do that. But he's already being plagued by a lot of scandals. So he said that he was staying in an Airstream trailer on the lot where his home used to be. No, he's staying at the Bel Air Hotel, which per night, one of the rooms at the Bel Air Hotel go for $1,000 to $1,200 US a night. So they dug that up on him. So he is running, and he's doing really well, really well. Here's Jimmy Kimmel. Jimmy Kimmel's like, don't elect this guy.
3: Mayor should not be your first job. The mayor of L.A. is in charge of a $14 billion annual budget. Spencer Pratt is not the person who should be in charge of it. In 2011, Spencer Pratt and his wife intentionally blew through all their money on purpose. They bought an armored truck. They bought $500,000 worth of Birkin handbags. They bought $1 million worth of rose quartz. They had parties. They gave out gifts. He bought a monster truck. They spent all their money. They spent $10 million because they believed the world was about to end in a Mayan apocalypse. And then when there wasn't a Mayan apocalypse, they had no money and had to move into Spencer's parents' house.
1: Yeah, so that's the guy who wants to be mayor and handle billions of dollars in running that city. So, choices. Okay. Choices that they have. It is Welcome to Los Angeles, the home of the weird. I love it. It is 6:54. It is time now to check traffic. Here's Justin Durbin.
4: Our eye on these delays outside the city, Stacey. We have this serious collision along Highway 16 at Highway 60. Right now, westbound lanes on Highway 16 blocked and being detoured onto Highway 60. Eastbound down to a single lane, you'll need to stay far right, really picking up in both directions. If you're heading out the door, you may want to use Highway 16A as your alternate. Inside the city, we have a collision to watch out for. 97th Street southbound, just south of 137th Avenue. Crews on scene, that right lane is blocked off. Southbound, stay left. Starting this Friday, visit Shoppers Drug Mart for the bonus redemption event and get more for your points, valid in-store and online. From the Global One Traffic Center, I'm Justin Durbin.
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1: 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And I just want to say congratulations to Ellen, who knew the last time the Edmonton Eskimos played at Clark Stadium was 1978.
2: Following the Commonwealth Games. Yeah, it was a busy, busy time for both the football team and the stadium. Well, yeah, let's talk about this year. After a sizable win over the BC Lions out there on Vancouver Island last weekend, the Elks will be hosting the Calgary Stampeders tomorrow night in their final preseason matchup. This one's a throwback, as we've been talking. This one's going to be at Clark Park or Clark Stadium, whatever you want to call it. We'll have the pregame show for you beginning at 5:30 and then all the game action 7 o'clock right here on 880 Ched. So for head coach Mark Killam, preparing his team is one thing, but preparing for an opponent during preseason, there's a bit of a trick to that.
12: Totally different. We're focused on ourselves. I mean, in a regular season game, you're scheming personnel, you're scheming tendencies, you're scheming all that kind of stuff. That's not what we're doing. We want to come out here. We want to function. We've watched their film as far as their preseason film. We know who they are as a football team, but, you know, both sides are pretty vanilla in what they do. It's just about execution.
2: The other thing, too, he wants to make sure everybody can get their reps in. That's a very, very important thing. Hey, one CFL note this morning. The CFL has signed a 6-year media agreement in Canada and globally. I love this one. It is a 6-year broadcast agreement with, Bell Media, DAZN, and YouTube. So there's more details coming up on this a little bit later on this morning, but this is a great opportunity for the Canadian Football League to spread the visual pictures worldwide. Love this. We'll find out more throughout the rest of the morning. But that's it for now on this morning's Elks Report.
1: All right. Thanks so much, Bryn. Well, a weight loss procedure that you can have in a day with no scars. What they're doing right here in Edmonton. We talked to a doctor and a woman who had it done about how it has changed her life. That's coming up after your newscast.
0: CHED Edmonton. Three decades strong. Your Edmonton Oilers live here. 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
14: This is Global News at 7 o'clock. I'm Morgan Smith. Right now in Edmonton, mostly clear sky, 15 degrees. We're headed to a high of 29 this afternoon, 29 tomorrow as well, with a chance of thunder showers. Well, for the first time, we are hearing from the family of a man who died earlier this month in the waiting room of the Royal Alexandra Hospital. The family tells Global's Jasmine King they're trying to make peace with their son's death, but without knowing what happened, it's hard for them to move on.
15: The Smith family says on May 9th, they were told their son, 33-year-old Travis Smith, had died at the Royal Alexandra Hospital. Police told the Smiths Travis had been brought into the emergency department, given naloxone, was put into the waiting room, and died a few hours later. The family says although police told them what happened, the hospital will not. Travis's stepmother, Penny Smith, says they are trying to make peace with what happened, but can't without more information.
16: He deserves to have his story told with truth. Not as a John Doe of a stranger that died in a waiting room at a hospital.
15: Earlier this month, Alberta Health Services told Global News an investigation into the death was underway. Jasmine King, Global News.
14: A man's former caregiver says she's worried a lesser charge won't come with severe enough punishment after he confessed to killing his former girlfriend. Colin Boucher-Gionnet was arrested and charged with second-degree murder in the death of Alyssa Rovere in 2023. He instead pled guilty to manslaughter on Friday. Lillian Couvert says the two met through her daughter and she's worried that he won't serve enough time for killing Rovere.
17: Because what he did was heinous. And I don't believe he feels sorry for what he did.
14: Boucher-Gionnet is due in court June 26th to discuss sentencing. Toxicology results are still pending in the autopsy of a 3-year-old girl who was found dead in an apartment suite near Jasper Avenue and 91st Street last Saturday night. The medical examiner is yet to determine a cause of death, but the homicide squad says the circumstances are suspicious. Alberta's premier has won a standoff with the United Conservative Party President Rob Smith on the issue of separation. Earlier in the week, the party president said the UCP would not take a side leading up to the vote because of the large number of separatists who are party members. But the premier had a different view while speaking with Shay Ganim on 880 CHED yesterday.
18: Let me be clear, because I do speak for our government,
19: both,
18: our caucus, and our party. And our party had as its founding principles that we support autonomy for Alberta within the United Canada.
14: Party president then issued a new statement saying the UCP supports Alberta staying in Canada, adding it has always supported Alberta staying in Canada. Well, China's foreign minister arrives in Canada today for the first visit of its kind in a decade.
20: Wang Yi is scheduled to spend 3 days in Canada on a visit that will include meetings with both the prime minister and foreign affairs minister Anita Anand. Wang and Anand are expected to discuss the recently updated Canada-China strategic partnership, trade, investment, and global security. The last time a Chinese foreign minister visited Canada was 2016. Relations between the two countries deteriorated after Canada arrested a Chinese tech executive for the U.S. in 2018, and China then detained two Canadians. The relationship has recently thawed, and International Trade Minister Maninder Sidhu says this visit is a positive sign. Jason White, The Canadian Press.
14: The United States is calling an Iranian missile and drone attack on Kuwait last night an egregious ceasefire violation. The attack comes after the second U.S. strikes on Iran in a week, and as President Donald Trump insists, his administration's making headway in negotiations to end the war. I'm Morgan Smith. Your next news at 7:30 on 880 CHED.
1: Thanks so much, Morgan. It is 7:04. It is time now to check traffic, and here's Justin Durbin.
4: busy morning continues outside the city, Stacy. We do have this collision along Highway 16 at Highway 60. Emergency crew still on scene. Right now, westbound lanes are blocked off. Traffic being detoured onto Highway 60. Eastbound down to a single lane. You'll need to stay right. It is getting busy in both directions through here. If you're heading out the door, you'll want to use 16A as an alternate. We do have a collision 97th Street southbound just south of 137th Avenue. Southbound, that right lane is blocked off. You'll need to stay over to the center left. 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From the Global One Traffic Center, I'm Justin Durbin.
1: 880 Ched weather brought to you by James H. Brown and Associates, Alberta Injury Lawyers, the heavy hitters of injury law. Taking a look at the forecast, it's going to be really nice today. If you like hot weather, sunny skies, 29 degrees, tonight 18, so you might get a little hot in the house overnight while you're trying to sleep. 29 tomorrow. Okay, so we've got a chance of showers in the morning and in the afternoon with a risk of a thunderstorm into the evening as well. So if you're going to the Riverhawks game or the Elks game, be prepared for that. 29 degrees, and then things start to cool down on Saturday, and then really hits the ditch on Sunday, Monday, Tuesday. We're going to see a lot of rain, which is something that we need here in the province for sure. It is currently 15.
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1: 7:06 this Thursday morning. Well, the rise in GLP-1s has been extraordinary to watch. And just the conversation around weight loss. 3 million Canadian adults and 1 in 8 American adults are taking the medication. The weight loss drug has changed how we eat, how we look at obesity, and even how restaurants are structuring their menus. But a new procedure being done here in Edmonton is giving people another option to an everyday injection. And it's not the invasive bariatric surgery, which was the only option for years. Non-surgical weight loss option. You can bet a lot of people will be interested in this topic. So let's talk about it. We have Dr. Noah Switzer. He is a surgeon at the Royal Alexandra Hospital. And Marianne Thurber is a patient who had this procedure done. Good morning.
2: Good morning.
3: Good morning, guys.
1: Doctor, I want to start with you. Can you tell us about what this procedure is and how it's different from traditional surgeries that we've heard of in the past?
3: Yeah, thanks. And thanks for having me. So traditional conventional bariatric surgery, you make small, teeny tiny incisions or laparoscopic surgery along your upper abdomen. And then you go in and you have your stomach stapling surgery. And then you stay in hospital for a couple days and then you go home. You're in some pain and the recovery is a little longer. What this is, it's a camera down your mouth. There's no incisions. You come in the morning and you have your stomach shrunk by a suture. And you go home the same day, you usually don't have any pain, you have some nausea, and that's it. So you look the same as when you left. You're not on any pain medication, and it's quite effective for achieving results.
1: And how effective is it? How long does it last?
3: Yeah, so it's fairly new. The technology has only been around for about 5 years, but the 5-year data is very promising that you can get 10 to 15% total body weight loss consistent and maintained for 5 years.
1: So, Marianne, why did you want to have this procedure done?
2: Well, I'd already lost about 80 pounds with the GLP-1, as you were mentioning in the top, and through diet and exercise and through the bariatric clinic at the Royal Alex. But when it came to time to talk about surgery, I was a little, you know, I'm 65 years old. I was a little concerned about having the more invasive surgery. So I talked to Dr. Switzer, and he mentioned this less invasive, somewhat easier to recover from surgery. And I thought, yeah, that's the way I want to go with this.
1: So how are you feeling? How has this affected your life?
2: I'm feeling really good, actually. I have a lot of energy now. I sleep a lot better. I just feel better. I've lost another 12 pounds with the surgery. Hopefully I'll lose a little bit more, but it's not vital. I'm happy with the way I look. But, it's just kind of given me a new lease of life, I think. I feel good. I feel stronger, and I feel like I can be more successful after the surgery.
1: Did you contemplate using the Ozempics, the GLP-1s that everyone's talking about right now?
2: Yeah, I did. I did use them to lose the 80 pound. I used Wegovy to lose the 80 pounds, and that was hugely helpful. Along with the work at the bariatric clinic, the people that supported me there, and the diet and exercise that got me to 80 pounds, and then for me, the surgery was just another sort of tool to help me keep the weight off, and maybe lose a little bit more.
1: So it just curbs your appetite.
2: Yeah, it curbs your appetite and it stops food noise. I don't know if you've ever had food noise, but it's the, you know, constant chatter in your head about what kind of food you'd like to eat. So it really helped with that as well.
1: Yeah, Oprah Winfrey had a fascinating interview just a couple of months ago. She's been obviously dealing with this her entire life. She's just like, my life is revolving around food, where I'm figuring out what I'm going to eat at 3 o'clock and then tomorrow and then next week. And it's something that has plagued her entire life. Let's talk about the difference between this and the GLP-1s, the medication that people would take, doctor.
3: Yeah, so I think the The goal is not to replace GLP-1s. The goal is to, if you have a really good response to a GLP-1, you have to take it lifelong, which for some people is okay. Some people it's not. They might not like it because of the side effects, the cost, taking a lifelong medication, because we know if you come off these medications, you will regain your weight. So what this does, it kind of acts like the restriction you get from a GLP-1. You just don't have to take an injection. So that's the whole thought, that it's not kind of it's a long-term replacement for them.
4: Noah, how long's the procedure?
3: The procedure is about 90 minutes.
4: Okay.
3: So it takes 90 minutes for us to do multiple rows of suture of the stomach in order to shrink it. And that shrinking gives you restriction, so you won't want to eat as much as you did before. And that those sutures are maintained forever, but we could cut them out if we needed to.
4: And that's not in and out one day. You said there's a couple of days where you're going to be watched, or no?
3: No, in and out, same day.
4: Wow,
3: yeah.
4: Okay.
3: So she would come in the morning and she would leave the same day.
1: Well,
3: shortly after.
1: And you've only done the procedure on 8 to 10 people, right? Here in the city. Who qualifies for this?
3: Yeah, so ideally somebody, you have to be part of our Edmonton Adult Bariatric Specialty Center Clinic. So you have to be a member of our clinic. And the ideal candidate is somebody like Marianne, who's done really well on GLP-1s and just doesn't want to stay on them forever, which is a lot of people. Like you said, think of how many Canadians are on these medications, and they're very effective, but you have to take them lifelong. So just like my analogy is always to a phone. So if you have an older phone and, you know, you take GLP-1s, that's like a software upgrade. But you can only keep on software upgrading as your older phone will allow you. At some point, it's an old phone. So what this is a hardware upgrade. So this is you getting a new phone. And then after that, if you want to do software upgrades, take GLP-1s, that's great. But it's different, if that makes sense.
1: That is the cutest analogy yeah. I think I've ever heard. And it's so effective, and I totally get it, yeah. But I was not expecting that.
3: Totally.
1: Marianne, what's next for you in your weight loss journey? And I guess you're buying a whole new wardrobe.
2: Yes, I was. That part is Alberta Health should help pay for the wardrobe too, maybe. But no, just kidding. I bought buying new clothes, and I'm planning to. I'm hoping to retire sometime the next year, and so I'd like to do a bit of traveling. And you know, as I was saying to others, it's easier to travel when you feel like you're not taking up too much space on an airplane seat. So and you can walk around and just enjoy yourself a lot more. So that's my plan for the future.
1: And you're just feeling better, aren't you?
2: Yes, exactly. That's yeah. right.
1: And Marianne said that it's covered by Alberta Health, right?
3: Yeah.
1: This is the Ozempic, Wegovy. You have to pay for it out of pocket.
3: Yeah. And, you know, one thing about that, I think Alberta Health Services is very smart, because if you can offer this to patients, bariatric surgery, at no, you know, at a covered cost, the cost savings to the system is about $10,000 per year. So, and that cost saving is from resolution or helping other comorbidities. So high blood pressure, high cholesterol, obstructive sleep apnea, diabetes. And if you can improve some of those and put those in remission, then the cost savings to the system is a no-brainer.
1: Wow, a fascinating discussion. Thanks so much, Doctor, for coming in. And thanks so much, Marianne, for talking about your experience.
2: It was my pleasure.
1: We've been talking to Dr. Noah Switzer. He is a surgeon at the Royal Alexander Hospital, and Marianne Thurber, who is a patient. Well, coming up, did you see that viral video of that speedboat launching itself off the falls in the Crow's Nest Pass? Yeah. RCMP are looking into it, but the guy says, hey, I didn't do anything wrong. The 880 coming up next.
5: 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It's a Canadian emblem, but it's only one of the many cool creatures that call Canada home. 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
0: 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And we zero in on one of the day's top stories on 880 Chad. 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
1: We now know the name of the man who died waiting for help at the Royal Alexandra emergency room earlier this month. His name was Travis Smith. He was just 33 years old. Police told his parents that he was taken to the emergency room and given naloxone. The Smiths say that Travis suffered from mental illness and lived on the streets. They are looking for answers, but say AHS hasn't told them why he wasn't checked on earlier. The UCP president has done an about-face. Earlier this week, the president said that the party wasn't going to take a position on the upcoming referendum regarding whether Alberta should stay in Canada. But the premier said on the Shea Ganim show that she has the last word as the leader. And then, well, the president, Rob Smith, released a statement late yesterday saying that the party believes in a sovereign Alberta in a united Canada. Donald Trump's not going to be happy about this one. It looks like Canada is entering into contract negotiations with Saab to buy a fleet of surveillance aircraft for the Royal Canadian Air Force. They are passing on two American companies, including Boeing. Saab CEO says that they will establish a Canadian hub to build planes right here in Canada. Police and conservation officers say they are looking into a viral video that shows a man launching his speedboat off of Lundbreck Falls in the Crow's Nest Pass. That's kind of what the video sounded like. Dusty Friesen on Facebook says that he broke a record jumping 39 feet with his boat over the falls. The video has now gone viral with almost a million views. Dusty says he doesn't think he's going to be charged with anything.
9: I just got off the phone with the Crow's Nest RCMP just to confirm it. There is no warrant for my arrest. I didn't break any laws as far as anybody knows. So just wanted to clarify that with you guys. Thanks.
1: Yeah, Dusty takes his speedboat around BC and Alberta down rapids, but this is the most daring of his videos. And folks, do not try this at home.
4: Well, just like a hurricane, they're gaining strength as they surge forward. I'm talking about the Carolina Hurricanes, looking to get to the Stanley Cup final with one more win. The question really is, though, have the Montreal Canadiens run out of gas? Starting to look like it.
1: What?
4: I know. Sorry. That's just my opinion.
1: We don't want this negativity. The Oilers have done it. The Habs can do it. They can come back. Taking a look at the forecast. It's going to be a great day to spend outside. Maybe get a Slurpee or some ice cream. 29 degrees, 18 degrees tonight. So it's going to be maybe a little uncomfortable sleeping. Tomorrow things start to change, but it's going to be 29, but there will be a possibility of rain throughout the day in the morning and into the afternoon, possibly the evening. Could mess up your Riverhawks or Elks game, but could not. Maybe it'll hold off. And then things do start to change on Saturday, cooling off a little bit on Saturday, and then in earnest, Saturday night into Sunday, looks like we're going to get a whole bunch of rain, at least according to the forecast right now. Currently in the city, it is 16 degrees. Morgan Smith joins us with another escalation in the war in Iran. We were just talking about a peace deal a few days ago. Now we're talking about more strikes.
10: Well, you know, U.S. President Donald Trump still talking about that peace deal, even after the U.S. launched yet another round of strikes, the second in just 48 hours. And Iran has responded, as we hear from ABC News senior political correspondent Rachel Scott. It's going to be complicating for those peace talks.
11: President Trump now claims Iran is negotiating on fumes, rejecting the regime's demands to take control over the Strait of Hormuz in coordination with Oman.
12: Would you accept a short-term deal that allows Iran and Oman to control the strait? And would they have to open it immediately, or would you be open to that happening over a period of time?
13: No, the strait's going to be open to everybody.
12: And who would control it?
13: International waters. Nobody's going to control it. We're going to watch over it. We'll watch over it, but nobody's going to control it.
10: Now, according to an American official who spoke with ABC News, the U.S. struck an Iranian ground control station, shot down four other drones. Kuwait, meanwhile, says it intercepted drone and missile attacks from Iran, although it did not say what the target specifically was. Iran had earlier threatened to attack an American base in the region. Now, retired U.S. Vice Admiral Robert Harward is saying that he believes Tehran's strategy is hold on.
14: The Iranians believe if they can hold out, drag on negotiations like they've done their entire existence, that the president will feel political pressure at home and bend to the will of the American people who want cheaper oil prices.
10: But, of course, as we heard Trump mention in some previous reports, he's not at all concerned, he says, about the upcoming midterm elections, despite some pretty intense pressure from the Democrats and even Republicans within his own party to end this conflict and start bringing down those oil prices.
1: Yeah, he did say famously just a couple of weeks ago, saying, I don't care. I don't think about that. But is that sort of a strategy, if you will, just sort of saying, telling Iran that, you know, it doesn't bother me. If this is what you're waiting for me to do, I'm not bothered by this. We can hold out, because there's so much at stake for the United States at this point. They need to come out looking like a winner, and Iran, all they have to do is survive, and that's exactly what they're doing.
10: Well, and there's also the other factor in this, of course, which is Israel, which is pretty famously does not want a peace deal with Iran. Yeah. And wants to continue the conflict. Yesterday, apparently, there was a 4 a.m. Evacuation notice sent out to the people in the residents of this village called, or city rather, called Tyra in Lebanon. That was ordered emptied. It's escalating situations down in Lebanon as well. Mm-hmm. And people are dying, and it's a horrible situation for everybody involved.
1: You bet. All right. Then thanks so much, Morgan. It is 7:23. It is time now to check traffic. And here's Justin Durbin.
15: Some good news off the top. Stacy, looks like that issue on 97th Street southbound just south of 137th Avenue has been cleared up, so everything is open and moving through there. We are still dealing with big delays just outside the city. A collision along Highway 16 at Highway 60. Right now, westbound lanes are blocked and being detoured onto Highway 60. Eastbound traffic on 16 down to a single lane. You'll need to stay far right. Really busy through here. 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From the Global One Traffic Center, I'm Justin Durbin.
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1: 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Morley Scott is away. He's getting ready for tomorrow night's Elks game. Bryn Griffiths joins us with sports.
4: Well, let's talk about the hockey game last night. Freddie Anderson with his eighth career shutout as the Hurricanes powered past Montreal at the Bell Center 4-0. It is time for Montreal. They've got to find it fast or they are done. Meanwhile, the Canes are very excited. Shane Gostisbehere back in the blue line says, really pumped up for game number 5 at home.
21: It's hard not to look past it, but you know, again, we have to take care of business. It's a business-like approach again for us to finish this off if we can. And like I said, the fourth one's the hardest one, and more of the same from us.
4: Yep, just one more win, and they'll take on Vegas for the Stanley Cup. Canada's going to play the U.S. at 8:20 our time this morning. That's over at the World Hockey Championship in Switzerland. Our guys have played well, going unbeaten through the preliminary round, so looking forward to see how we do against the USA. Memorial Cup, the Everett Silver Tips blanked Kelowna 4-0 in action last night. They've advanced to the semifinals, so the Silver Tips are going to meet the Quebec champs from Chicoutimi in the semifinal on Saturday. The winner of that one plays the Ontario champs from Kitchener in the final. They went 3-0 through the round robin. Blue Jays were winners yesterday, 2-1 over the Miami Marlins. And the Atlanta Hawks are signing general manager Anse Soleil to a long-term contract extension and promoting him to president of basketball operations, according to ESPN. So what's so big about this? Well, Soleil, runner-up for the 2026 League Executive of the Year, took over as the Hawks GM last season after joining Atlanta. He'd had stints in Golden State and San Antonio. But here's the thing. He was born in Austin, Texas, but raised right here in Edmonton. He actually started playing basketball, attended Ross Shep High School, graduated from the University of Alberta with a bachelor's degree in biological sciences and also has an after degree in history as well. So congratulations to Anze. From here, he's going to be the new guy, the main man with the Atlanta Hawks of the NBA.
10: Oh, that's pretty cool, hey?
4: Yeah, that's great. That's a great story. There's lots of great stories going on right now. Oh, and one other thing, if you're thinking of going to that friendly matchup between the Canadian men's soccer team, this is on Monday night coming up at Commonwealth Stadium. They're going to take on Uzbekistan. If you're thinking you're just going to walk up and buy a ticket, you might be disappointed because they have less than 1,000 tickets left. They're going to have a very, very big crowd at the game at Commonwealth Stadium.
10: It's already coming
4: Stadium.
10: Up Monday?
4: Yeah, I know. First of June already. Isn't that unbelievable?
10: No way.
4: I know, it's crazy.
10: I don't believe you. And then I look at the
4: and now you believe me. Right here, look.
10: The date.
4: It.
10: Yeah, it's May 28th. All right, thanks so much, Bryn. Well, would you buy food off of Facebook? Dishes you can find on Marketplace. We'll talk about what's out there. What are your options? And there's a guy who's going around doing it and trying it. And he bought pigeon from one lady. I don't know. How did it taste? That's next. This is Global News. It's 7:30. Good morning. I'm Morgan Smith right now in Edmonton. It is 16 degrees. We're headed to a high of 29 this afternoon. 29 your high as well tomorrow. Well, the family of the man who died this month in the Royal Alexandra Hospital waiting room says they've been told what happened by police, but they say they still have no answers from Alberta Health Services as to why Travis Smith was not checked on after being given naloxone. The Smiths says they've been out of contact with their 33-year-old son as he struggled with mental health and being unhoused. His dad, Alan Smith, says they got the call no family wants to receive on May 9th. Alan says they want to move on from Travis's death, but they can't without answers.
2: There's no peace to him, you know. He finally has peace now, but I mean, you know, to go in there and not have a name and the life he's lived, I mean, he's, you know, with his mental disorder, It's heartbreaking. It really is heartbreaking.
10: Global News has asked AHS for an update in the investigation into Smith's death and why the family has been kept in the dark. We did not get a response by deadline. Well, Iran is retaliating after the U.S. launched airstrikes on the country for the second time this week. AP correspondent Karen Shamas reports.
3: Kuwait has said it was targeted with a missile and drone attack. That's another challenge to the shaky ceasefire in the U.S.-Israel war with Iran. Kuwait's military made the announcement without providing further details on what had been targeted. Iran said hours later that it launched an attack in the region. It did not say exactly what was targeted. Kuwait is a close ally of the U.S. and it repeatedly came under fire from Iran and Iranian-backed Shiite militias in Iraq during the war. President Donald Trump has expressed confidence that his administration is making headway in negotiations with Iran to end the war, but the talks remain in flux. I'm Karen Shamas.
10: Israel's Air Force carrying out an airstrike on a southern suburb of the capital, Beirut. The strike hitting an apartment building, but was not immediately clear who might have been targeted. Videos from the suburb close to Beirut's international airport showed white smoke billowing from a residential neighborhood. Prime Minister Mark Carney in New York City today to meet with business leaders as the relationship between Canada and the United States remains rocky ahead of a review of the Continental Trade Pact.
22: The Prime Minister's office has not identified the CEOs, entrepreneurs, business leaders, and money managers that Prime Minister Mark Carney is expected to meet, but it says he is pitching Canada as an investment destination. Carney's also set to deliver remarks at the Economic Club of New York, outlining Canada's new economic strategy and the progress made so far. The trip comes as Mexican and American officials meet this week for negotiations on the Canada-US-Mexico Agreement on Trade. The United States has not officially launched negotiations with Canada. Kelly Malone, The Canadian Press, New York.
10: Weekend warriors and nature enthusiasts are warned to be bear aware and carry bear spray in K Country. This is bears, including grizzlies, wake up from hibernation to forage for food. Several sightings already reported, leading to warnings and trail closures in the Kananaskis Provincial Park. Bear expert Nick DeReuter says right now bears are looking to eat grass and dandelions, food sources typically found along roads and pathways where people are often found.
23: If you don't get close to a bear, you're not.
10: And trail closures in the Kananaskis Provincial Park. Bear expert Nick DeReuter says right now bears are looking to eat grass and dandelions, food sources typically found along roads and pathways where people are often found.
23: If you don't get close to a bear, you're not going to have a problem with a bear.
10: WildSmart recommends leaving 100 meters between

0: this collision, Highway 16 at Highway 60. Right now, westbound lanes on Highway 16 blocked off and traffic being detoured onto Highway 60. Eastbound lanes are open but really slow going. Eastbound may still want to stay over to the right. It's busy in both directions, so if you're heading out the door, may want to use Highway 16A as an alternate. Right now, inside the city, everything moving fairly well. We do have some delays on the White Mud eastbound towards 53 Avenue to the Rainbow Valley Bridge construction, and traffic picking up on the South End A eastbound in between Heritage Valley Trail and 111th Street. 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From the Global One Traffic Center, I'm Justin Durbin.
1: Taking a look at 880 Chad weather, it's going to be a nice day. If you like the heat, you're going to get it today. Mainly sunny skies, 29 degrees, 18 degrees tonight. It's going to be a little sweaty maybe if you don't have air conditioning at home, and 29 tomorrow. However, tomorrow's going to be a much different beast. So there's a possibility of showers in the morning and then late afternoon into the evening as well. And then it looks like we're going to get a lot of rain starting Saturday night. So Saturday night, Sunday, Monday, and on Tuesday, a possibility of rain. Currently, it's 16.
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1: 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Jeff, would you buy food off of Facebook? So it's not like you're going, hey, I want a shawarma, and go to somebody's house. You're buying almost like it's almost like catering. So you're going to go and you're going to get, at least that's what it appears on the local Facebook page. You're going to get like a styrofoam container that you can feed maybe a couple people, number of people, maybe up to like 10.
2: That's a hard no for me. I don't think I could do that. I'm kind of weird with food as it is. Like, I used to work in restaurants, and so I've gone through the food safe course so many times that food kind of scares me a little bit anyway. I have a hard time just going to eat at other people's places. So
1: really?
2: Yeah, so just going on Facebook and just picking up some random food from some guy's house.
1: There's really no safety attached, right? They're not doing this. You have no idea what the kitchen looks like. You have no idea. It's not been checked by AHS or health inspectors. This is pretty much a side hustle for somebody, maybe a single mom or a new Canadian that is just like, I'm really good at making my dish. Right. My jollof rice, it is amazing. And I'm going to let the world taste it.
3: You know, what's interesting to me, though, here is that so we have people come door to door once in a while. And of course, we don't have any cash at the house. We're basically cashless in that particular situation. So if I was able to do something a little more direct, I might consider going to the people who come door to door. If they were on this service on Facebook, I might consider it. It's amazing how my opinion is starting to change throughout the morning. The more we all talk it out a little bit.
1: Yeah. I don't know. You just don't know. You don't know.
2: Well, I think it comes down to 95% of what you get is probably fine, right? Like, people probably take care of what they need to. It's just that you never know when you're talking to the 5%.
3: Yeah, but...
2: Right? And, like, what are they doing? Have they washed their hands in the last week? You don't know.
3: I get that.
2: Did their kids help make this food, right? Like, some people are okay with that, but at the same time, did the kids wash their hands? You never know, right?
3: So you anything need 100%, Jeff? You need 100%. Like, 95% is still a pretty high number,
1: it can,
3: right?
1: It can get you sick a little bit.
2: I need a chair in there so I can watch them make it first and then take it home.
1: Okay. I'm going to pull up next to you, next to the island, and I'm going to just watch you make it and wash your hands being washed. Not that we do that at restaurants, right? There's the leap of faith when we go into a brick-and-mortar restaurant as well. Everyone has a bit of a shtick on TikTok. Well, Bilal...

0: Lawson. He is from Canada. His usual shtick is trying all one-star rated restaurants, right? So he goes into some of the worst restaurants wherever he happens to be, and he orders it, and is it as bad as everyone says it is? And usually it is. So now he's transitioned to Facebook food. So here he is. He found some food online, and he picked it up.
1: Let's try some pigeon from Facebook Marketplace. Yes, this is Egyptian food. She's got so many great things. So I decided to get one pigeon and one cow feet. Let's go check it out.
2: Let's go. Hi, how you doing?
3: Good, how are you?
2: Good. Thank you so much.
1: So I believe this is the cow feet stew. She even put her little business there, Marina's Kitchen. She does a lot of different food, man. You guys should hit her up.
2: Oh.
1: Cow feet soup is a very traditional Egyptian dish. As you can see, you got the cow feet right there. It's kind of like a little hoof. Next, we got some pigeon. Now, I don't know where she's getting this pigeon from, but if there's any place that I'm going to get pigeon, it's going to be Facebook Marketplace.
0: There's no squabbling. See what I did there?
4: There's
0: no squabbling about that. Okay. Hear me out. So there will be food that you cannot get at most restaurants. Like, I don't know where you get pig or cow's
4: feet or foot
0: stew or something, and squab. I don't think that's sold in many places. I'm not sure. So then here you go. You got the variety. Of course, you just never know. So do you want to know what he thought of him?
4: Yeah, absolutely.
1: So smooth, moist, soft. It just kind of disintegrates in your mouth. Very good, actually. I just feel like this soup on its own, it definitely could have a little bit more of a thicker viscosity to it. It just needs a little bit more flavor. The cow feet on its own, though, pretty fire. Next, we got some pigeon. It almost tastes more like liver, like more of an organ. It's good, though. It's just not the texture or the taste I was expecting. I find this one just a little bit too gamey. Definitely is an acquired taste. So overall, I'm going to give Egyptian Facebook Marketplace food a 3.6 out of 5.
0: That's pretty good. 3.6 out of 5?
4: Pigeon, I'd be afraid to keep coming back and coming back and coming back and coming back.
0: Looking right? for a home in your stomach.
4: Exactly. Well, I don't have a stomach, but I know what you're saying there. Yeah, absolutely.
0: Somebody says on the text line, I think it's absolutely disgusting. Anyone would want to eat flying rats. My condo building has pigeons everywhere. And you don't know where the pigeon was sourced, right? So maybe go with, I don't know, some fried food or maybe vegetarian food and food options if you're going to order something off of Facebook Marketplace.
4: I mean, who would want that? Are you okay over there? I could not find these jokes in the first hour of the show, and all of a sudden it's just, you know, coming to me.
0: I have seen, though, Upcycling St. Albert is a great source of free stuff. I've gotten a lot of stuff off of Upcycling St. Albert, and they just say, hey, there's this dish I didn't finish, or I remember one where it's like, it was my birthday, and I have this massive sheet cake, and I'm going on vacation, and I can't finish the rest. Who wants to come and pick it up? And people pick it up. It's half-eaten cake.
4: Hmm. Okay. What's the weirdest stuff you've ever eaten, by the way? Like, is it seal blubber liver for me is one thing. Like, when I was up north, I don't know if it was seal blubber or seal liver or whatever it was, but it was the most unusual thing. It was actually pretty good, and I don't like liver, generally.
0: Huh. You had it, like, fresh? Or
4: Offered up to me.
0: Okay.
4: And others that were guests there.
0: And it's not cooked?
4: No, it was raw.
0: It's raw? All right. Yeah. I've eaten some pretty weird things. I've eaten live worms, mealworms. They had to be fed to me because I can't touch them, but I'll eat them. They actually tasted like, they popped like a kernel of popcorn, but they tasted like almonds.
4: This is like another episode of Survivor.
0: I've done that. I've eaten a tarantula. I've eaten a snake. Crickets. I actually enjoy crickets. I wish that crickets were in more food. I know
4: chocolate
0: that sounds
4: covered?
0: Really weird.
4: Were they chocolate covered?
0: No, they were just roasted. If you go to Asia, and it's all over the place.
4: Oh, yeah.
0: And this is just what they eat. And it's actually quite delicious. You got to pick the legs out of your teeth.
4: Ew.
0: But there's that. But once you get over that, you have a little bit of floss, you are good.
4: Whew.
0: Yeah, that's
4: pigeons,
0: true.
4: I'll pass.
0: Facebook Marketplace. What about you, Ched listeners? 780-451-8800. What's the weirdest thing you've ever eaten? Have you bought food off of Facebook Marketplace? It is a thing. I didn't think it was a thing. It is a thing. Hey, we've got a contest to, we've been running this contest all week long. Bryn, I know that you've, you're filling in for Morley today, but we have two platinum passes to Rock and Thunder in July. So some big names that are coming to Edmonton for this festival. And the platinum passes, they're like bougie passes. So you get better seats, you know, you get a room where there's like stuff for you, so maybe there's like some gum and some hairspray and some sunscreen
4: stuff.
0: You're gonna be treated like the king or queen that you are.
4: Bougie.
0: We're gonna play Name That Song and Band.
4: Okay.
0: Name That Song and Band. I'm going to say the lyrics and you have to guess what song and who sings it. Call right now, 780-451-8800.
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1: You want to go see Biff naked? Well, I have a pair of platinum passes to give away. This is my second last pair to give away. The penultimate giveaway today, right?
2: Okay, sure.
1: Say that at 7:48.
2: You're almost at your apex.
1: I have tickets today and then tomorrow. Thank you very much.
2: No problem.
1: What you have to do is you got to give me the name of the band and the name of the song. I'm going to read some lyrics.
2: Okay.
1: And so we are going to play
3: Guess Who.
1: Guess Who. Here it is. Well, I just heard the news today. It seems my life is going to change. I closed my eyes, began to pray, then tears of joy streamed down my face. Derek, who sings that?
2: Whew.
1: Good morning, Derek.
2: Hey, Derek.
4: Morning.
1: Good morning. Who sings that? And what's the name of the song?
4: That's got to be Creed.
1: Yeah, and what's the name of the song?
4: I'm torn between a couple. Is it One Last Breath?
1: No, it's not. Okay. Sorry, try again tomorrow, because I think you can get this. Yeah. And you're good at this stuff, so call again tomorrow, my friend. Chris, good morning.
5: Good morning.
1: Who sings that song?
5: That is Creed.
1: What is the song name?
5: I believe it's Arms Wide Open.
2: Well done.
1: Chris is going to Rock and Thunder. Have you been to Rock and Thunder before?
5: Yeah, we went last year. Yeah, it was awesome. Yeah.
1: Is it? Well, what do you like about it? Like, what's it? Like, you can bring in some chairs. It seems like a pretty cool event.
5: It truly is, yeah. And there were some great acts last year. I'd never seen Def Leppard before, so that was kind of a highlight for me. So now I'm looking forward to seeing 3 Days Grace. I've never seen them before either, so.
1: Oh, that's awesome. That's awesome. Def Leppard is like the band of my childhood, right? Pour some sugar on me. I was always out at the high school dances. All right, Chris, hold on the line. Jeff's just going to get all of your information, okay?
5: That's terrific. Thank you so much, Steve.
1: Congratulations. Chris is going to Rock and Thunder in July, and I have another set of tickets, platinum passes, to give away tomorrow. Here's that song.

0: And I think he's talking about the birth of his child or something like that. It's a beautiful song. That is Creed. He's going to be at Rock and Thunder July 11th and 12th at the Exhibition Lands. Well, coming up, probably going to talk about this in the 9 a.m. free-for-all with Shay Ganim, but he had a pretty special interview yesterday with Danielle Smith, our premier. A lot of questions that I think it's going to be a constant barrage of questions until October 19th for her and what's happening. It seems like there's a never-ending target that we're trying to hit. We may or may not vote on that question depending on the court case. There's so many moving parts to this separation debate, but there's a couple of things that she said in her interview with Shay Ganim that I had never heard her say before. So we're going to talk to Shay about that. If I do have some time later on this morning, I will play some of those clips talking about the cost of leaving Canada, which I've never heard her talk about before, and also all of the reasons that we should stay. So we're going to talk to Shay for sure at 9 o'clock, and if I have time, I'll play some clips before then. It is at 7:52. It is time now to check traffic, and here's Justin Durbin.
1: Delays continue outside the city, Stacey. We still have this collision being cleared up along Highway 16 at Highway 60. Right now, westbound lanes are blocked off and traffic being detoured onto Highway 60. We do have tow trucks on scene. Eastbound traffic is still busy. May need to stay over to the right as you make your way through. Both directions tied up, so if you're heading out the door, you may want to consider 16A as an alternate. Inside the city, it is getting busier. White Mud eastbound picking up towards 53 Avenue to the Rainbow Valley Bridge work. We have some delays to Williver Drive northbound to go on to the White Mud eastbound and steady on the South Henday eastbound between Heritage Valley Trail and 111th Street. Starting this Friday, visit Shoppers Drug Mart for the bonus redemption event and get more for your points valid in store and online. From the Global One Traffic Center, I'm Justin Durbin.
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0: I think that my eavesdrops will be put to the test. I've been waiting for some rain. It's been a long time since we had a bit of a downpour, and I just got my eavesdrops cleaned out like a couple of weeks ago, and I've been waiting to see if I'm going to see the water spill over the top. Been talking about this for a while, and I think maybe this weekend and into next work week, I'm going to see it. Jeff came over and cleared them out. And, you know, you just think he's just going to put a ladder up. He's going to clear them out and he's going to leave and it's all going to be good. But he actually brought a drone in. 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
12: Lots of stuff going on today. First things first, last night, you do not need to be a hockey expert to see what's happening in this Habs-Kane series at all, because clearly the tide has turned. Are we shocked? I'm not. Montreal came out strong in the first game, and of course Carolina was coming off a monstrous layoff, and so Montreal took advantage of that. But since then, it's been all Hurricanes, and they are getting stronger and stronger as the series goes along. They blanked Montreal 4-0 at the Bell Center last night, and they now lead this series 3-1, this Eastern Conference Final. One more victory on home ice in Game 5 in Raleigh, and they'll be taking on Vegas for the Stanley Cup. World Hockey Championship action this morning. Okay, the pretend stuff's done. It's for not all the marbles, but if you lose, you're out. If you win, you continue on. Canada will be taking on the Americans this morning at 8:20 our time. Elks, after a sizable victory over the BC Lions last Saturday night out in Vancouver Island to kick off the preseason, the Elks will be hosting Calgary tomorrow night in their final preseason matchup. This one's a throwback to the good old days. They're playing at Clark Park. Clark Stadium, if you will, because it's a bit of a, you know, we're thinking back to the 60s and the 70s, and it's going to be a lot of fun. Looking forward to the game, too. The countdown to kickoff goes at 5:30, and the game action right here on 880 CHED goes at 7. But the big story, and it's been developing throughout the morning here, the CFL has a new broadcast agreement that not only brings in more partners, but is going to open up the world, not just Canada. First and foremost, their final six-year deal with TSN is through the conclusion of this year. But this new deal is going to incorporate DAZN as a new Canadian and international broadcast partner. And YouTube is now coming on board as their premier platform partner. So the exposure the league is going to get is going to be absolutely tremendous. The number we're hearing is about $500 million for this deal. So I'm sure there's going to be more on that over the next little while.
0: All right. Thanks so much, Bryn. Well, could an independent Alberta lead to a 51st state? The path is there, according to our next guest. Not meant to scare, just to lay out some facts. That's the reality of where we are. Just some hypotheticals. That's coming up after your newscast.
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0: This
13: This is Global News. It's 8 o'clock. Good morning. I'm Morgan Smith. Right now in Edmonton, 16 degrees. Headed to a high of 29 today and tomorrow. The family of a 33-year-old man who died in the Royal Alexander Hospital waiting room hours after receiving naloxone says they're still in the dark about why he wasn't checked on. Travis Smith's stepmother, Penny Smith, says they've been demanding answers about what exactly happened and have been told nothing.
14: He has a father, he has a mother, he has a stepmother, he's got brothers and sisters, aunts and uncles, and people that love him. And he didn't die as a John Doe, as a person that maybe they didn't think deserved to have proper anything.
13: Global News has reached out to Alberta Health Services for more information, but have yet to hear back. Well, a man who killed his on-again, off-again girlfriend 2 years ago has pled guilty to a lesser charge of manslaughter, upsetting people who knew both the victim and the killer. Colin Boucher-Gionnet was originally charged with second-degree murder in Alyssa Rovière's death. People who knew the couple worry that the penalty for manslaughter will not be harsh enough. The homicide unit says it's awaiting toxicology results after an autopsy could not determine what killed the three-year-old girl who was found in an apartment suite near 91st Street and Jasper Avenue last Saturday. She was discovered by paramedics, and police say the circumstances are suspicious. Well, yesterday's resignation of former Liberal Cabinet Minister Stéphane Guilbeault is being seen as the final break between the Trudeau-era climate policy and Prime Minister Mark Carney's pro-development stance. As we hear from Global's David Aiken, Green Party leader Elizabeth May doesn't like what she sees.
15: We see a constant effort to roll back environmental protections and climate action. No wonder Stephen Guilbeault is leaving this place. I am heartbroken that he is.
16: But the current environment minister pushed back.
17: I and this entire team of people in the Liberal benches fight every day against climate change. We fight for good, strong climate policy that is unifying, pragmatic, and it will work.
18: And yet, Carney's Liberal Party does appear to have tilted. The last MP to join Carney's caucus was floor crosser Marilyn Gladue, a social conservative and former petrochemical engineer who represents refinery-rich Sarnia, Ontario. Now, the first MP to quit Carney's caucus over policy is a former Greenpeace campaigner from downtown Montreal, Stephen Guilbeault.
13: Guilbeault, meanwhile, will not vacate a seat till Parliament rises for the summer, causing the least political disruption. After a standoff with the Premier, UCP President Rob Smith issuing a new statement saying the party will support the Remain side in the upcoming referendum on Alberta separation. The UCP President said earlier this week the party would not pick a side leading up to October's vote. The change came after Premier Danielle Smith told Lady Chet's Shea Ganim support for Alberta staying in Canada is part of the party constitution. I'm Morgan Smith. Your next scheduled newscast at 8:30 on 880 CHED.
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1: Keeping our eye on a couple issues this morning, Stacey. We still have these delays outside the city along Highway 16 at Highway 60. Right now, westbound lanes blocked off, traffic being detoured onto Highway 60. Eastbound traffic open and moving, but still really slow going. If you're heading out the door, you may want to use Highway 16A as an alternate. We have a collision along 111th Street northbound as you make your way towards the south leg of the Henday. So busy through there. And South Henday eastbound steady in between Heritage Valley Trail and the 111th Street construction. Jumpstart is building soccer pitches across Canada so more kids have places to play. Learn more at jumpstart.canadiantire.ca. From the Global One Traffic Center, I'm Justin Durbin.
0: Taking a look at 880 CHED weather, it's going to be a really nice day. If you love heat, you're getting heat today. Sunny skies, 29 degrees, 18 degrees tonight, and then 29 tomorrow. And there's going to be a chance of showers in the morning and into the afternoon, into the evening. So just a heads up, if you're going to the Riverhawks game, we're going to be talking to the Riverhawks coming up at 8:30, or if you're going to the Edmonton Elks game. And then Saturday, a little cooler, and then even cooler still, and rain expected on Sunday. Currently at 16.
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1: Good morning. It is 8:06 this Thursday morning. Well, there's going to be a lot of hypotheticals in this next conversation. If Alberta votes to pursue separation, all right, that is an if. And then again, votes in a binding referendum to go it on our own. What are the odds that the United States won't see this as a sitting duck and make their move? Could an independent Alberta lead to us being the 51st state? And I know I'm going to get your text messages. I know you're going to say, why are you trying to scare us? This is not scary. This is, let's talk about options. Let's talk about when we open the door, what could be on the other side of the door? And this certainly is an option. And, you know, to be fair, there are Albertans that say, bring it on. Let's bring it on. Let's adopt the American currency. Let's be the 51st state. Tony Keller wrote a column about it in the Globe and Mail, and he joins us on the line. Good morning, Tony.
2: Good morning.
1: Why did you want to go there?
2: Well, I wanted to walk through the scenarios. I mean, my starting point was to say that it's fairly obvious Alberta would be worse off if it left Canada. If Alberta becomes this landlocked statelet with borders on three sides with Canada, border on one side with the United States, that is going to be a problem for the Alberta economy. And it's in particular going to be a problem for the industry that has been the big focus of the separation movement, which is getting pipelines built, getting oil to market. That's not going to be easier if Alberta is out of Canada. That's going to be a lot harder and a lot more expensive. So then you have to think through, okay, well, what would you do if you actually had an independent Alberta? What would that independent Alberta logically need to do if it is having a problem moving oil and trading with Canada? Well, you'd have to logically think about, would we want to be part of the United States? And it's clear to me that a large part of the separatist camp in Alberta is already there, is already very culturally, politically, and intellectually interested in being part of the United States.
1: Well, 100% they are. And you see it all the time, whether you see it on social media, you see it on trucks, you see it on billboards as you were driving down the highway. What evidence do you have? Because obviously the separatists say things are going to be better. We have been, Ottawa has had a foot on our neck for decades. Things are going to get better if we can shed the shackles of Ottawa. What proof do you have that things will be worse if we separate?
2: So I am a little bit sympathetic to that argument that the federal government has made life difficult for the economy of Alberta, and in particular for the oil and gas industry. However, it's a pretty big change with the Carney government. I mean, their centerpiece policy is build a 1 million barrel of oil pipeline to the Pacific over the objections of British Columbia. The federal government is going to do something that will benefit Alberta and all of Canada over the objections of British Columbia. And the previous government actually did it with the Trans Mountain Pipeline. Take that away. Take away the Trans Mountain Pipeline or jack up the tolls considerably on the Trans Mountain Pipeline. Take away the new 1 million barrel pipeline. Put blockages or much higher tolls on the other pipelines that exit Alberta to the rest of Canada, because there's a pipeline, major pipeline that runs to the States, but it has to go through Saskatchewan and Manitoba, which will still be Canada. All of those things will be considerable blockages to the Alberta oil industry. And also there's just the uncertainty. I mean, would you want to invest billions of dollars in new Alberta oil production if you were told, well, there's a possibility that Alberta might not be investing in Canada. You might be investing in a new country that's about to have brand new international borders that will block your ability to export that oil that you're investing in. All of this is going to weigh on the Alberta economy. Even if the referendum is unsuccessful, just the next 10 months of uncertainty is going to be a problem.
1: Already getting text messages, Tony, about this this conversation, saying having Ottawa and Quebec not take billions away from Alberta is really going to make us worse off. What a crock this guy is speaking. I think there's a lot of confusion about the millions of dollars we send to Ottawa. I think a lot of people think that these equalization payments are actual payments that the Alberta government makes to Ottawa, saying, hey, here's money, here's my equalization, you're just going to give it to Quebec and you're going to give it to the Maritimes. And look at us, we're funding the entire country. That is not the case. That is not what an equalization payment is. It is simply us paying our taxes, and we pay more taxes because we make more money here, and we have a lot of working people because our population is younger.
2: Yeah, that's exactly right. So Alberta is a wealthier economy right now with somewhat higher wages. Again, a large part of that driven by the success of the oil and gas industry. So because Albertans pay somewhat higher taxes, and the federal government does use a small part of those taxes to do equalization, it is true that if you held everything constant, if everything about the Alberta economy remained exactly the same, Albertans could either pay slightly lower taxes if they were out of Canada, or the provincial government could decide to cut taxes. However, that assumes that everything stays the same in the Alberta economy, that you just leave Canada and nothing changes. And that's not the way it's going to work. This is the same story that was sold in the United Kingdom in the Brexit referendum, which was, we can leave Europe, we'll be better off. And of course, the United Kingdom has ended up considerably worse off because it left the European Union, because all these trade barriers are suddenly created once you say, we no longer want to be part of this club, this group of free traders. And I think it's similar, but actually much worse for Alberta, because it will be landlocked and because the main export is dependent on pipelines. And at the moment, most of those pipelines run through Canada.
1: And you can bet, and we've already seen foreign interference, we've seen misinformation, a lot of it generated down in the United States. Trump administration officials have talked about what we're going through here in Alberta, and I'm sure that they're watching anxiously and eagerly, perhaps, about what is going to happen. Do you think it would be so hard to do it on our own that we might turn to the United States for help, or they might come in uninvited?
2: I don't know, but I think it's a major concern that there will be. U.S. interference is a major concern, and I just think it's inevitable that the Trump administration is going to try to sell Albertans on various things, is going to threaten Canada's. There's just going to be an obvious attempt for the U.S. to get involved if you just look at what's happened in Greenland. And this, unlike Greenland, this is going to be an opening. So I'm fairly confident that Albertans are not going to vote yes in this referendum, and that we are not going to have a binding referendum. But I can't be absolutely certain about that. And unless the Trump administration is happily distracted by many other things, I think there is going to be an attempt at meddling. And it looks like there will probably be an attempt from at least some people on the separatist side to get the United States to meddle in the Alberta referendum. So I'm not looking forward to what the next few months are going to bring, and I don't think it will be at all beneficial to the Alberta economy. But here we are. We are, a referendum is going to be had. So the best we can do is to try to make sure that it is a victory for the Remain side, and a strong victory for the Remain side. I think that would be the best thing for the Alberta economy.
1: I look forward to it even less, talking about it every single day. I actually went 2 hours without talking about separation. So I thought that's a pretty good thing for this show. It's just everywhere, Tony. All right. I appreciate your time. Thanks, Tony.
2: Thank you very much.
1: We've been talking to Tony Keller. He wrote an article in the Globe and Mail talking about Alberta being possibly the 51st state. Just, you know they have an eye on what's happening here. A keen eye. We are a rich province. and they probably want a bit of what we can have, what we have to offer. I said earlier that Danielle Smith was on the Shea Ganim show yesterday, and she said some interesting things that I had not heard her say before. And I do just want to play this one clip, and it sort of ties into Tony's conversation. This is the first time I've heard her talk about the costs, the startup costs. You know, people are like, if we're not sending it to Ottawa, we can spend it right here. But to start a province up, to start a country up from a province will cost billions and billions and billions and billions of dollars. And she sort of laid out some of the things that we'd have to pay for and the dangers of voting to separate.
3: There's massive startup costs. I mean, remember, we have never had national defense. Now, there's a world that's moved towards 5% of your entire GDP would have to be spent on national defense. We don't have independent courts. Those would have to be set up. We don't have border control. And I don't know how many folks who go and regularly visit family in Saskatchewan and British Columbia would want to show passports and have to stop at border stations. Like, these are the very practical things that they've discovered in the United Kingdom, that none of the promises of windfalls panned out, but a whole bunch of irritations ended up coming up that prevented them from being able to expand trade, travel freely, work freely, own houses in Spain. And those are the things I want people to understand.
1: I had a conversation with a farmer. Actually, it was just eavesdropping. I was just involved, and there was a conversation between a farmer and somebody else, and they were talking about how they would move their grain, and they said, by rail. Well, what if BC or Saskatchewan, they put up, barriers to that movement? And they actually said, we'll export grain by plane. By plane. There will be people that you can lay out the argument and they don't care and they don't believe you, and that's okay. But there will be some people who go, maybe this might not work. Maybe this might be a little bit more difficult than you might think. And maybe looking at the options and the reasons to stay in Canada or not. This is your own decision. We're just laying out some facts, some opinions, and you will make your own decision October 18th, 19th, rather. It is 8:17. Hey, did you see that video of this guy in a speedboat? He calls his boat Dent. He probably got a few dents because he launched his boat, him in it, off the Lundbrick Falls in Crow's Nest Pass. If you haven't seen this video, it's insane.
4: 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Yee-hoo! It's almost like, it's just like some kind of cowboy.
1: Oh, yeah. Do not do this at home. We'll talk about it next.
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1: We now know the name of the man who died waiting for help in the Royal Alexandra emergency room earlier this month. His name was Travis Smith. He was just 33 years old. Police told his parents that he was taken to the ER and given naloxone. The Smith says that Travis suffered from mental illness and lived on the streets. They are looking for answers now, but say AHS hasn't told them why he wasn't checked on earlier. The UCP president has done an about-face. Earlier this week, the president said the party was not going to take a position on the upcoming referendum regarding whether Alberta should stay in Canada, sort of Switzerland in this war on separation. But the premier says she said on the Shea Ganim show yesterday that she has the last word as the leader. And so the president, Rob Smith, released a statement late yesterday that said the party believes in a sovereign Alberta in a united Canada. Police and conservation officers say they're looking into a viral video that shows a man launching his speedboat called Dent off of Lundbrick Falls in the Crow's Nest Pass. Yeah, that's what it sounded like. Dusty Friesen on Facebook says he broke a record jumping 39 feet down with his boat over the falls. The video has gone viral, amassing almost a million views. Dusty says he doesn't think he's going to be charged anything, or at least he did when he made this Facebook video.
11: I just got off the phone with the Crow's Nest RCMP just to confirm it. There is no warrant for my arrest. I didn't break any laws, as far as anybody knows. So just wanted to clarify that with you guys. Thanks.
1: Kids, don't do this at home. Dusty takes his speedboat around BC and Alberta down rapids, but this is the most daring of his videos.
4: Lots of stuff going on in sports right now, but the big one is Canada taking on the Americans in the first knockout game at the World Hockey Championship in Switzerland. I can tell you they're early in the first period, and it is scoreless.
1: Taking a look at the forecast, it's going to be really nice today. 29 degrees today, 18 tonight, and then 29 tomorrow with a 60% chance of showers in the morning and in the evening. Currently at 16 degrees. Morgan Smith joins us to take a look at, we were just talking about a peace deal, possible peace deal, or at least an extension of the ceasefire in Iran, but it looks like overnight strikes in Iran.
12: Yep. Second American strikes on Iranian targets in 48 hours. As ABC's Sophie Flay reports, it comes as the U.S. announced those strikes. The announcement of those snare strikes comes as the United States insists that talks with Iran are going pretty good.
13: President Trump insisted Iran wants to make a deal.
14: They're negotiating on fumes. We'll see what happens. Maybe we have to go back and finish it. Maybe we don't.
13: Trump saying he won't allow political concerns here at home to influence his war strategy.
14: I don't care about the midterms.
15: With gas prices that are so high across the country, people are paying more for travel. Does that give you more urgency to make a deal? Why doesn't it?
14: Well, I'll tell you, the primary urgency, and I said this, it wasn't covered properly, but the primary urgency is that we can't let Iran have a nuclear weapon.
13: Senate Majority Leader John Thune, in a radio interview, said Republicans will need to focus on Americans' economic concerns ahead of November's elections.
12: Mm-hmm. So, yeah, well, what would you know about the American attack? Well, here's what ABC News senior political correspondent Rachel Scott has to say.
16: A U.S. official telling ABC News the U.S. striking an Iranian ground control station as it prepared to launch a one-way attack drone believed to be a threat to U.S. forces and commercial shipping in the Strait of Hormuz. In addition to the strike, U.S. forces also shot down four other one-way Iranian attack drones. The official adding the action was defensive.
12: Meanwhile, the U.S. confirming this morning that Kuwait intercepted some missiles and drones launched by Iran late last night. Now, no word on what they were supposedly targeting at the time, but Iran had threatened to attack American bases in the region.
1: All right. Thanks so much, Morgan. It is 8:24. It is time to check traffic. And it's brought to you by James H. Brown & Associates, Alberta Injury Lawyers, the heavy hitters of injury law. Here's Justin Durbin.
17: Keeping our eye on a bit of a delay outside the city, Stacey, Highway 16 westbound still blocked off at Highway 60. Westbound traffic being detoured onto Highway 60. Eastbound looks like traffic is starting to make its way through a little bit easier. Inside the city, we do have a collision 97th Street southbound just south of the Yellowhead Overpass. Already busy because of construction. Southbound traffic, you'll need to stay left or right. Jumpstart is building soccer pitches across Canada so more kids have places to play. Learn more at jumpstart.canadiantire.ca. From the Global One Traffic Center, I'm Justin Durbin.
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4: Well, right now, Team Canada is taking on the Americans. It just got underway a few minutes ago here in the first period of the World Hockey Championship over in Switzerland. Our guys have played very well, unbeaten through the first round where you're just testing out stuff, but now it's for real. The winning team moves on. The losing team will be over and done with, but Canada feel pretty confident going into this one. And at last report, just double-checking, it is scoreless 5 minutes into the first period. Okay, other stuff going on. The Montreal Canadiens, uh-oh, big trouble. Freddie Anderson posts his eighth career shutout as the Canes powered by Montreal 4-0 at the Bell Center. Montreal only won two games at home through this postseason so far. The question is, will there be another game in Montreal? Hard to say. Game five goes tomorrow in Carolina, and with a win, obviously the Hurricanes move on to take on the Vegas Golden Knights for all the marbles. And the Elks getting ready for a matchup after winning quite impressively over the BC Lions last weekend. They will be hosting the Calgary Stampeders tomorrow night. It's their final preseason matchup. This one is a throwback to the old days. This one's going to be played at Clark Stadium, in fact. Looking forward to this one. We'll have the pregame show for you right here on 880 Ched, beginning with our countdown to kickoff at 5:30, and the game goes at 7 o'clock. It's going to be a lot of fun there. Mark Killam is really excited about the season. He should be. Things are looking very, very positive for him. But from a coaching's perspective, it's tough, these preseason games, because you got to watch your guys and you got to watch the opponents. So we'll see how he does it. But for the most part, everybody's pretty upbeat going into the start of the season. Bring it on, I say. So that's it for now.
1: All right. Thanks so much, Bryn. Well, let's play ball. The other kind of ball, the more rounded ball, not the almond-shaped ball. The Riverhawks, the season kicks off tomorrow, just like the Elks home season as well. So much fun on tap at these games. We have a preview, and we're going to pick out some of the really cool themed games. Let's round the bases after the news.
12: This is Global News. It's 8:30. Good morning. I'm Morgan Smith. Right now in Edmonton, it's 18 degrees. Yes. We're headed to highs of 29 today and tomorrow. Well, the family of a 33-year-old man who died in the Royal Alexander Hospital waiting room says no one has explained why Travis Smith wasn't checked on after he'd been given naloxone. While the Alberta Medical Association confirmed he died waiting for care 3 weeks ago, Global News is still waiting for more information from Alberta Health Services. Separation is expected back in the court next month. That's when State Free Alberta says it will appeal the decision which stopped its proposed referendum question, but a political scientist says the timeline is questionable. Mount Royal University's Dwayne Bratt says the legal process could go through multiple appeals and take months, stopping the Stay Free Alberta question from appearing on the ballot.
2: I mean, we're talking 5 months away. Elections Alberta needs time to prepare for that. So even if a court ruling came, you know, before October 19th, I don't think they could get it on the ballot in time.
12: Premier Danielle Smith, meanwhile, has put to bed a disagreement with UCP President Rob Smith. She told 880 CHED's Shea Ganim yesterday the UCP would, in fact, campaign for Albertans to vote to remain a part of Canada in October. Well, Alberta Premier Smith is thrilled. Federal Green Party leader Elizabeth May says she is heartbroken to see the resignation of former Greenpeace campaigner Stephen Guilbeau from Parliament. Global's David Aiken with more on how Guilbeau's departure will impact the government of Prime Minister Mark Carney.
3: Guilbeau will end his parliamentary career as a Liberal and will not vacate his seat until Parliament rises for the summer, thus causing the least political disruption for the Liberals. His resignation does not threaten Carney's slim majority, and it is not seen as the first step in a caucus rebellion. Instead, Guilbeau's departure is the final break between Trudeau-era energy and climate policies in favor of Carney's more pro-development policies.
12: Guilbeau, the first Liberal to step down over policy disagreements with the Carney government. U.S. President Donald Trump again announcing new airstrikes on Iran, but insists the Iranians are negotiating on fumes. Tensions again escalating in the region, with Kuwait intercepting Iranian missiles and drones overnight. U.S. Department of Justice, meanwhile, in the United States, has reportedly launched a criminal investigation into E. Jean Carroll. She's the woman who won a $5 million civil judgment against President Trump related to claims that he sexually assaulted her. Here's ABC's Justice Department reporter Alex Mallon.
5: This is yet another person that President Trump has singled out as one of his top political enemies, his top political foes, that have demanded that he pay for what they believe are transgressions against them, and that now appear to be in the crosshairs of his Justice Department.
12: That investigation allegedly centered around whether Carroll committed perjury during her civil lawsuits against Trump. Well, Camrose Casino's move to South Edmonton is up in the air due to a newly granted judicial review. As we hear from Global's Gates Guarin, it comes after intervention by casinos already established in the city.
6: Businesses and surrounding communities have already expressed concerns about the lack of infrastructure around the area of Parsons Road, and the casino would just add more traffic.
7: I think this project has put even greater pressure and urgency on municipal infrastructure, as a result of provincial decision.
6: In a statement to Global News, the AGLC says it is reviewing the court decision, but as far as the future of the casino, AGLC says no decisions have been made about what, if any, next steps are required. Gates Guarin, Global News.
12: I'm Morgan Smith. Your next news at 9 on 880 CHED.
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17: Busy out there this morning, Stacy. A few things to watch out for. We have this collision 97th Street southbound as you make your way just south of the Yellowhead Overpass. Crews on scene. Southbound traffic, you'll need to stay right and already busy because of construction. Watch for delays 111th Street northbound heading towards the South Henday. We have a collision there. Northbound traffic, you'll need to stay left. And this collision still being cleared up. Highway 16 westbound at Highway 60. Westbound lane still blocked and being passed. Crews on scene. Southbound traffic, you'll need to stay right and already busy busy because of construction. Watch for delays on 11th Street northbound heading towards the South Henday. We have a collision there. Northbound traffic, you'll need to stay left. And this collision still being cleared up. Highway 16 westbound at Highway 60. Westbound lane still blocked and being detoured onto Highway 60.

0: Taking a look at 880 Ched weather, 29 degrees today. Sunny skies. It's going to be a really nice day, so hopefully you can pop out maybe at lunchtime and enjoy the sunshine. 18 degrees tonight. Tomorrow's going to be warm. However, in the morning and in the afternoon, there is a risk of a thunderstorm and some rain. We're talking Humidex numbers, so you know how warm it's going to be when I'm going to say the Humidex is at 31. So it's going to be a moist tomorrow and warm. However, if you're going to the Riverhawks game or to the Elks game outside, take precautions because there is a chance of showers. And then things start to cool off on Saturday. Currently in the city, it is 17 degrees.
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0: 836. Kind of an exciting sports day tomorrow, right? We've got the Riverhawks, the first home game for the Riverhawks.
4: Yep.
0: And, of course, we've got the first home game of the preseason for the Edmonton Elks. And it's really cool because they're doing a night at the Knothole. So it's in Clark Stadium because of the big soccer game on Monday. Man, if you're a sports lover in this city, this is the weekend for you.
4: Be a lot of fun. I got to tell you, Clark Stadium, I grew up watching football in there when I was a tiny tot.
0: Yeah.
4: Would go and buy my tickets at Woodward's. This is how old I am. In the late 60s, or my dad would buy the $3 tickets or whatever, and would line up, and
0: Woodward's.
4: we would sit in our end zone seats at the south end of Clark Stadium. My dad had his season ticket, so I'd meet him at the little Clark Stadium store, which isn't there anymore.
0: Yeah.
4: After the game, that was our meeting point. Man, I got so many great memories. They didn't win a lot when I went as a kid. Things turned around in the mid 70s, around 73.
0: The 1870s?
4: Okay, fine. I set myself up for that one. But anyway, so the thought of going back into the ballpark tomorrow, it's not the same old place, but it's going to be a fun atmosphere.
0: Yeah, it's going to be general admission too. So just a heads up.
4: Yeah.
0: I was trying to get some tickets. You have to maybe go a little bit earlier. And Morley Scott, we talked to him a little earlier as well, saying that there's not full-on concessions, but people will be walking up and down the aisle selling hot dogs and hamburgers and beer and pop.
4: That requires that you take some cash with you, because I don't think they're going to be taking around POS machines.
0: Well, they probably do have
4: machines.
0: Cap. You can't require cash anymore, because nobody carries cash. Come on, he's going to make change?
4: But I'm looking forward to that. And also the fact that the Riverhawks are getting going is also very exciting for me.
0: Yeah, they kick off their season tomorrow, but their concessions will be open. You can have a hot dog at the ballpark. Maddie Murdoch is the Riverhawks game day and communications director. Hey, Maddie.
5: Hey, how's it going?
0: You must be really excited, hey?
5: Yeah, it's been the past few days here. The excitement is just crazy. There's so many people running around getting excited to open up the park tomorrow, so it's super fun.
0: So what's on tap this year?
5: Oh, gosh, lots. Every year we have our 27 games. We have 27 home nights, and each one of them has a unique theme night. So we've got, fan favorites. We've got Paws in the Park this Sunday, which is my personal favorite. We got our Star Wars night coming back, Margaritaville night this year, all kinds of fun stuff. So it should be a really fun summer ahead.
0: So let's talk about the Paws in the Park one. You can actually bring your dog. Is this the first time you've done that?
5: No, it's actually, we've done it every year. So we do a big kickoff Paws in the Park game on our first Sunday home game. And then for every Sunday home game for the rest of the season, we open up what we call the barking bleachers section. So every Sunday afternoon game, all season, dogs are allowed in that section. And, people love bringing their dogs to the ballpark. And we see a great turnout every year. And it's super, super fun.
0: Is that chaos sometimes?
5: You know what? You think it is, but they're always well behaved. We've rarely ever had an issue, and dogs are so fun, and they just add to it. So it's amazing.
0: When's cat night?
4: I was just going to say that was coming. I knew that was coming.
0: I'm a cat.
5: Yeah,

0: that lady?
1: People always ask, and like we call it paws in the park as like a general, because you know cats and dogs have paws. So we let all the animals in. We definitely don't see as many cats, but there's a few every year for sure.
2: I'm not sure I would take a cat in there with all those dogs.
0: 100% I wouldn't.
1: Yeah.
2: The other thing too, you've done such a great job getting families to come down. It's a wonderful atmosphere. You entertain the crowd not only with the game that is being played, but also you've got great entertainers between innings and between breaks and that kind of thing. Is that going to continue along as well? Because that's very funny stuff for me.
1: It's awesome. Yeah. So we've got our improv comics as our in-game hosts, and they are hilarious. Everybody loves them. We've got a crew of them back this year. All the favorites from last year are returning. And we're excited because we actually upgraded the sound system in the ballpark over the off season, which was a pretty big investment for our team. So we heard complaints that it was just, you know, when they're at the game, they couldn't hear everything as clear as they can. And we put so much effort into our hosts and our music. So we're excited that this year, I think people will we'll see a noticeable difference in the quality of the entertainment and the sound system. So that'll be awesome.
2: Hey, Maddie, what about parking this year? It's always a bit of an adventure because the River Valley is active with a lot of other things going on. But is there any change coming in that regard?
1: Yeah, good question. We do have all of our normal parking lots for this season. So that's great to hear. I know some people thought they might not be available, but the three main ones, if you like to park, they're here. We do recommend that people look at biking. We've got secure bike storage here, walking, ride sharing. And then the new thing that we're excited to introduce this year is we partnered with ETS to provide a free shuttle service from Churchill Square. So if you go to Churchill Square, show your game day ticket, you get on the free shuttle to the ballpark, and then when the game ends, same thing, free shuttle back up to Churchill Square. So just, you know, adding another option to hopefully help people get down here a little bit in a little bit of an easier manner, because as you're right, when we have 7,000, 8,000 fans here, obviously we don't have that many parking spots. So we hope people take advantage of that new service, and, you know, we'll keep that for years to come.
0: Of course, you have to get to Churchill Square. Is it free to get on a bus or an LRT to get to Churchill Square with a game ticket?
1: Yeah, so all ETS, LRT, and buses, 2 hours before, during, and after the game, your Riverhawks game day ticket gets you free fare on all of those.
0: How much pressure is there? Because you guys break attendance records all the time in the league, personal records for the team. How much pressure is it that when you're around the boardroom and you're coming up with themes and you're trying to get people to come down to the park? How are you feeling in sort of the months leading up to the season starting?
1: Yeah, I mean, there's always pressure, but at the end of the day, I think our front office staff and our team is, you know, at the core, we just want to have fun and we want to create a fun experience for fans when they're here. So we kind of lead with that direction. You know, at the end of the day, we're putting on an entertaining product for people, right? So just being creative, coming up with new ideas, fans, you know, react when we do those fun, creative theme nights. So just carrying that on. And, you know, we believe if we keep doing what we're doing, the fans will continue to come, and we're super grateful for that.
2: Steve Hogel's your guy. He's the big boss there. What exactly is his title?
1: His title now is the fun advisor.
2: Okay.
1: Yeah.
2: Every time I see him, his hair is getting a little grayer every year. So yeah. I know he's having a lot of fun down there. He and everybody there, they do a fabulous job. Keep it up.
1: Awesome. Well, thank you. Yeah, Steve is a fun conductor. He's got us all on the right track. So, yeah.
0: Let's talk about the team. We've talked about the fun and the experience. Yeah. How's your team this year?
1: Yeah, I'm not super in on the baseball operation side of it, but we had a report day on Wednesday, so that all the players are starting to arrive, and it's super exciting. We've got a bunch of our bigger names coming back this year. Max Stagg, he's our Australian guy, fan favorite. He'll be back this summer. Jason Green, he's our 6'5" back catcher. He's back this summer, so a few big names returning. And then I know our head coach, Jake, is excited about a lot of incoming players this year, some more Div 1 guys. So they're pretty fired up, and I think they're looking forward to another good playoff run at the end of the year. So it should be awesome.
0: And I love how you change up the costume, not the costumes, the uniforms.
1: Yeah.
0: I'm a theater girly. You change up the uniforms for different themes. So you're doing a great job. Thanks so much, Maddie. Appreciate it.
1: Awesome. Thank you, guys.
0: We've been talking to Maddie Murdoch, the Riverhawks Game Day and Communications Director. I've been to a number of Riverhawks games. Do I know the score? Do I even know if they won or not? Do I know who they played against? No, I do not. But do I know I had a lot of fun? Yes, I do.
2: Is Donovan entertaining? Yes, he is.
0: I love Donovan.
2: Yeah, great guy.
0: But you know what? I love that she brought up that they upgraded their sound system, because sometimes it's sort of...
2: To keep you up to speed on the actual game. Game, right? So it's a great event. Like I said, we've got Elks going at it tomorrow
0: yeah.
2: night. These guys will be playing over the weekend, and then we've got the Canadian men's soccer team. Looks like that's going to be a sold out game at Commonwealth Stadium too.
0: They're playing Uzbekistan.
2: Night. Yes, warm up friendly. They call it a friendly.
0: But Davies isn't going to be in, right?
2: I don't think so.
0: No. All right. Well, it's just a friendly. So
2: I know he wants to play here.
0: Heal up. Heal up.
2: Yeah.
0: Yeah.
2: Be ready.
0: Well, we've talked just a little smattering of Alberta politics today, just like one little segment. I think I'm going to do a separation talk-free day or something one of these days, just because it's just weighing on so many people. So I'm trying to keep it light. Let's focus on another political issue down in the United States, and it has nothing to do with Donald Trump. It has to do with another reality star who thinks he can be a politician. This one in Los Angeles. We'll dig into that next.
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0: 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Here's Justin Durbin.
11: And we are starting to see traffic ease up around the city, Stacey, but still a couple issues to watch out for. We have a collision 97th Street southbound just south of the Yellowhead Overpass. Already busy because of construction, and we do have crews on scene. Southbound traffic, you'll need to stay right. Watch for a collision 111th Street northbound heading towards the South Henday Overpass. Northbound traffic, you'll need to stay left. And we do still have this delay outside the city. Highway 16 westbound still closed at Highway 60. Traffic being detoured onto Highway 60. 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From the Global One Traffic Center, I'm Justin Durbin.
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0: 8:50. We've got some breaking news out of the World Hockey Championships. Edmonton Oiler Evan Bouchard. A nasty hit to the head. I think he's out for a while.
2: It doesn't look like he's going to return today. Ryan Lindgren is the guy who came up a little high with the elbow. Not a little high. It was high. Hitting Evan squarely, I think, on the chin by the looks of it. Mm. He was down. The penalty has been a match penalty to Lindgren. So,
0: 5 minutes for the Americans.
2: Obviously, they don't screw around at that level. If there's a high hit, you usually pay for it. Still 0-0 in the game, but obviously our concerns for Evan Bouchard this morning.
0: Of course.
2: And as I say right now, the initial reports are he will not return for Team Canada this morning, but obviously we think a little bit further down the line as well with Evan, so we hope he's going to be okay. So let's just leave it at that and see what happens.
0: So this is the men's world quarterfinal against the Americans, right?
2: Yeah, this is, if you win, you move on. If you lose, you're done. Canada went through the preliminary perfect. And so now it's all of a sudden everything's elevated a little bit. The emotion is higher. You can see it already in this game this morning. So unfortunately, we have to see something like this. And I know that you'll be seeing it everywhere. Throughout the morning here. And everybody's got a little different take on it, but I think there's an elbow coming up there.
0: An elbow or a shoulder? I'm just looking at the video.
2: You know what? We've been trying to watch the replay. It's a little hard for us in the studio.
0: Oh, no, it's
2: here.
0: An elbow. Yeah, you're right. Oh, so, and his head just goes back and just...
2: And
0: oh.
2: Then he kind of bounces it off the ice. So it's you have to be careful.
0: Well, he was just doing his... He was just going for the puck, right? He was just doing his job.
2: Wasn't
0: nasty,
2: watching it.
0: Nasty hit by the Americans. It is 8:50. I was going to play a clip from Jimmy Kimmel, but I don't got time. This is breaking news.
2: Got to go
0: so,
2: with that.
0: You can go onto jimmykimmel.com if you want to watch. I don't think he's particularly funny, but this one, he actually was kind of funny in this one. It is 8:52. Just a heads up, if you're going somewhere, maybe you're going to Cochrane, or maybe you're going to Crow's Nest Pass. 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
11: Wrapping up what has been a very busy morning across the city, Stacey, we still have delays. 97th Street southbound just south of the Yellowhead. Southbound traffic, you'll need to stay over to the right. We have a collision being cleared up on 111th Street northbound heading towards the South Henday Overpass. Northbound traffic, you'll need to stay left. And still dealing with delays outside the city. Highway 16 westbound still closed at Highway 60. Right now, westbound traffic still being detoured onto Highway 60. 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From the Global One Traffic Center, I'm Justin Durbin.
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0: 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Bryn Griffiths joins us with a look at sports, and we have an update on the score in the World Hockey Championships.
2: Yes, Macklin Celebrini has scored for Canada, so 1-0 late in the first period. This is a game where if you win, you move on to the semifinals. If you lose, you're done. But the big story, the developing story here this morning is that Ryan Lindgren of the U.S., a nasty hit coming up high with the elbow on Evan Bouchard, an ejection for that hit, that high hit. And as for Bouch, not expected to return. So you got to wonder what kind of concussion protocol he'll be going through. But concerning nonetheless, not only for Evan, but obviously for Team Canada and for the Oilers. So we'll be watching that one very carefully throughout the day. You don't have to be a hockey expert to find out what's going on in this Habs-Canes series. It has been quite clear. The tide has turned big time. I don't think we can be too shocked by that, but Montreal, they've had a great run, but they're now trailing 3-1 in this series, so they're going to have to run the table. I don't know if they can do it, but Carolina coming up with a 4-0 victory yesterday. World Cup warm-up matchup for soccer. The World Cup getting close. Alphonso Davies, I'm not sure if he's going to play or not, but the Canadian World Men's Cup team will be hosting Uzbekistan in a friendly at Commonwealth Stadium next Monday night. If you're thinking of just buying a ticket at the door, I wouldn't recommend that because they have just under 1,000 tickets left and they're all in the upper deck so far. But great job by Edmonton. The kickoff on Monday goes at 7 o'clock. Elks, of course, their final preseason game at home at Clark Stadium tomorrow. That one's also a 7 o'clock start. We'll talk plenty about that tomorrow. And I just wanted to send out a big thumbs up to Indigenous sports leader Chief Wilton Littlechild. He's one of the 2026 inductees into Canada's Sports Hall of Fame. Chief Willie is one hell of a guy. He established the first all-Indigenous hockey team here in Alberta, did that in the 1970s. He also played for Claire Drake on the U of A Golden Bear hockey team way back in the day. But he's got so many achievements. Happy to see that for Wilton. It's fantastic stuff. Big Chad listener. So, Willie, good job. Proud of you, man. And that's it for today. Have yourself a great day.
0: All right. Thanks so much, Bryn. Well, do you know how many times a day you touch your face? I did. And I may pay the price for it with a crooked smile. I was told, don't touch your face. Don't do this. And I did it anyway. And now I could be in big trouble for the next 6 months. It is a story. I'm going to tell it in the 9 a.m. free-for-all. And Shea Ganham's biggest takeaway from his interview with the Premier. That's coming up after your newscast.
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3: This is Global News. It's 9 o'clock. I'm Morgan Smith. Right now in Edmonton, 18 degrees, headed to a high of 29 this afternoon, 29 with a risk of thunder showers tomorrow. Well, for the first time, we are hearing from the family of a man who died earlier this month in the waiting room of the Royal Alexandra Hospital. They tell Global's Jasmine King that until they know exactly what happened, it'll be hard for them to move on.
4: The Smith family says on May 9th, they were told their son, 33-year-old Travis Smith, had died at the Royal Alexandra Hospital. Police told the Smiths Travis had been brought into the emergency department, given naloxone, was put into the waiting room, and died a few hours later. The family says although police told them what happened, the hospital will not. Travis's stepmother, Penny Smith, says they are trying to make peace with what happened, but can't without more information.
5: He deserves to have his story told with truth. Not as a John Doe of a stranger that died in a waiting room at a hospital.
4: Earlier this month, Alberta Health Services told Global News an investigation into the death was underway. Jasmine King, Global News.
3: 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Here's Justin Durbin.
11: Thanks so much, Morgan. Wrapping up what has been a busy morning, we still have this collision, 97th Street southbound, just south of the Yellowhead. Right now, southbound traffic, you'll need to stay right. Crews are on scene. A collision, 111th Street northbound towards the South Henday. Northbound traffic, you'll need to stay left. And westbound traffic still closed on Highway 16, just before Highway 60. Right now, westbound traffic being detoured onto Highway 60. Jumpstart is building soccer pitches across Canada so more kids have places to play. Learn more at jumpstart.canadiantire.ca. From the Global One Traffic Center, I'm Justin Durbin.
3: A man who killed his on again, off again girlfriend in the fall of 2024 pled guilty to manslaughter on Friday after he was originally charged with second degree murder. But those who knew the victim are not happy with the deal. Alyssa Rodvere's body was found at a rural property in Parkland County. That's where her 34-year-old boyfriend Colin Boucher-Gionnet had been staying. Christina Shell Rovere's childhood friend says the lesser charge does not sit well with her.
6: It's not justice to her family involved. It's not justice to the life she lived. It's not justice to her children. It's not justice to all the other women, like all women. It's not justice. No.
3: Rochelle Gionnet will be back in court June 26th to discuss sentencing. Toxicology results are still pending in the autopsy on a 3-year-old girl who was found dead in an apartment near Jasper Avenue and 91st Street on Saturday night. The medical examiner is yet to determine a cause of death, but the homicide unit says the circumstances are suspicious. Alberta's premier emerging the winner in a standoff over separation within her own United Conservative Party. Earlier this week, UCP President Rob Smith said the party would not be taking a side leading up up to the October referendum on separation. But yesterday, the Premier told 880 Ched's Shea Ganim support for Alberta staying in Canada was included in the party's creation.
7: It's right in our founding principles. Every one of my MLAs got elected on that, and that's why I say that our party, our caucus, and our government are on board with working on what we need to do to remain in Canada and to address the legitimate concerns that Albertans have.
3: The party president has now issued a new statement saying the UCP supports Alberta staying in Canada, adding it has always supported Alberta staying in Canada. 880 Ched News Time, 904.
27: Shea Ganim leads the conversation Monday to Friday from 10 a.m. to 1 p.m. on the one and only 880 Ched. 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
3: 880 Ched weather. Sky will clear this afternoon as we reach for a high of 29. Clear sky tonight, dropping to 18. Then a good chance of late morning and afternoon thunder showers tomorrow with a high of 29 once again. Right now in Edmonton, we're at 19 degrees. I'm Morgan Smith. 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

0: If it's being talked about somewhere, it's being talked about here. It's the 9 a.m. free-for-all on QR Calgary and 880 Chad.
1: 905. Welcome to the 9 a.m. free-for-all. Stacey Brotzel up here. A beautiful day in the city of Edmonton, and I think it's pretty much a carbon copy down south in Calgary, where QR Calgary's Sarah Crosby is at the mic. Good morning.
2: I am trying, though, to get people to brace themselves for the fact we could have a nice day today and a nice day tomorrow, and then the wet weekend hits us, and it's wet Saturday, Sunday, Monday into next week, so yep. Got to do your outside stuff now.
1: Same here, yeah, but we need the rain, so I'm not going to be complaining of the rain, and it's getting a little hot overnights, too. I don't have the air conditioning on overnight, which I probably should. And so when you wake up, you're like, oh, I'm all sticky. It's a little toasty. I'm a little moist, if you will. Hey, I did the stupidest thing. Can I tell the story?
2: Oh, go on. If it's not me doing something stupid, I'm all for it.
1: I want you to look at my face right now because
2: gorgeous.
1: My face may look dramatically different in about a month. So I am a jaw clencher at night. I clench my jaw. I grind my teeth. And so actually my dentist has told me that the muscles in my mouth have grown so much that it's changed the shape of my face. So I got Botox in my jaw. Yesterday, and I'm hoping that they get rid of these little jowls that I'm starting to get at 52 years old too. It's not a big deal right now, but I'm like, snip this in the bud too. But also, you know, relieve the tension in my jaw because of my clenching. And I don't know if you've ever had Botox before, but they say don't touch your face, don't you know, it can move. And I said, okay, all right. Have you seen anything happen in the past with this? Like, is there something that can go wrong? And like, oh, well, we've seen cricket smiles. And when you have Botox, it's like 5 months of it. It takes 5 months for it to
3: dissipate. Can't touch your face for 5 months?
1: No, no, no. You have to, I think it's about 4 hours, 4 or 5 hours before it settles into the muscles.
2: I was with Shay. I was like, you can't touch yourself for 5 months?
1: No. About 4 hours. But this stays for about 5 months. So I'm doing my senses yesterday. I've got my laptop on the kitchen counter, and I have my face in my hand. And I'm moving my chin. I am like, this is an hour after getting this Botox, so I have no idea what's it is. It has for sure moved. I have no idea where it has moved, where it has traveled to, but expect a crooked smile from me. It's a little kind of frightening.
3: Okay, so you moved it from where they put it. You kind of like squeezed it into another area. Is that what you're
1: saying? Probably, because I was resting my hand on my face, and it just sort of. I'm sure I moved it. I have no idea.
3: Have you noticed anything?
1: Well, no, it doesn't kick in for a couple of days, maybe up to
2: also,
1: a week.
2: Also, what does it mean when you said you were doing your senses?
1: Oh, I was doing my census. Like the census.
2: Oh, your census.
3: The one she should have done 2 weeks ago?
2: Oh, I thought you meant your senses, like your smell and eyes and touch.
1: No, my senses, my long form.
2: Your senses. Oh.
1: Ever, because I got the long one. I'm like, geez, I didn't know you needed to know that much about me.
3: Oh, crazy, eh? Yeah, it took her a long time to do that thing.
1: Yeah, your wife.
3: Yeah, trying to track him down. No, I was outside pressure washing the house, so she had to keep running out. Hey, how do you identify? You're white, right? I'm like, yeah, I'm white. What are you talking about? It's crazy. Well, you're half Lebanese. No, I'm white. Put down white. We're good. Yeah, it's crazy. All kinds of questions.
1: We've only been together since high school.
3: Exactly,
1: but other than that. So yeah, I was in a frame of mind where I needed to rest my chin on my hands, and so now I'm sure my Botox has traveled. But did you know that on average we touch our face 23 times an hour?
3: Yep. I remember like when I noticed, because I'm a little bit germ phobic now. I never used to be. But when I shake hands with people and I think, okay, I got to wash my hands before but then I'll notice almost instantly you touch your face all the time.
1: Yeah. So how am I supposed to get this right? Anyway, so watch for my weird smile. Like I'm going to be like half Joker.
3: You're pretty good though. Like I look at me in the mirror, like I'm only 54. I'm only 2 years older than you. And I kind of look like an elephant's ass, to be honest with you. Like
2: Shay Ganem.
3: No, I'm not lying.
1: You don't.
3: I'm not. it's true. If you see me in bright light, and this is from years of smoking and being a dude wearing makeup on TV for 30 years, I would just wipe it off with a paper towel as I was running out the door. Like, I did no skincare whatsoever. So I'm paying for, it's going to be really bad.
1: And we're sitting here before the show started talking about what moisturizer you should be using.
3: I've never used it.
1: At this point, I'm like, any. Just put some moisturizer on your face.
3: I don't know, man.
1: You don't have to go and get Oil of Olay, although whatever you buy will be good.
3: It's better than nothing, right?
1: It is better than nothing.
3: You see these anti-wrinkle creams and wrinkle do any of them actually work?
1: Depends on who you ask and what creams you're using, I think. And what do you think, Sarah?
2: I mean, this is a true story. I was in Shoppers Drug Mart the other day, and there was this big display and sale on wrinkle cream, and I was having a particularly insecure day. And I was like, I'm going to buy this $27 cream and take it home and slather it all over my face. And then I got it home, opened my medicine cabinet to put it in. I already owned it. So it's already been on my face for a year. And so I thought, this will save me. Oh, it hasn't saved me. And now I've got two jars of this stinky stuff. So does it work? No, I don't think so. But you get caught up in the, I don't feel good. I don't feel fresh. I don't feel tight. Mm-hmm. And then you buy all the stuff.
3: Yeah, if somebody invented a cure for wrinkles or for baldness, everybody would know, and they'd be ultra trillionaires the next day.
1: Well, you're already seeing that they've discovered, if you will, a cure for obesity.
3: Sure,
1: right?
3: Exactly.
1: And
3: look at
1: half the population. Americans.
3: Yeah, it's crazy. Yeah. So
1: how prolific that is in society. Hey, before I let you go, I know you got to work on your own show, but you had an exclusive interview with Danielle Smith yesterday that the entire province is talking about.
3: It kind of took off.
1: Yeah, it really took off because she said a lot of things that I have never heard her say before. What are your takeaways?
3: Well, I think there's two. One, of course, I think a lot of people were talking about is the fact that there's clearly a little dissension within the ranks over at the UCP headquarters, right? And you've got the president of the UCP saying one thing very contradictory to what they're all in line now. She obviously has sent out the message that no, this is, and she is the leader of the party. So they sent out a statement saying no, we're all on the same page now. They clearly weren't, and they clearly aren't, but at least they're saying the same thing publicly. But the other thing, and I tried to press her on this a couple times towards the end of the interview, okay, you say you're not a separatist, and I believe her on that, I really do. She says she's a staunch Federalist. So what are you going to do? And I asked her, we hear these fantastic claims from the separate side, like no income tax and free pensions. I mean, you name it, right? And I said, do you believe it? And she said, well, no, this is going to be really, really expensive. And she started talking about some of the costs, like, 5% of your GDP on a defense that you don't have, right? Border control, all these sorts of things. So she started, I think she's going to have to do a lot of that. If she really wants to convince people that she's on the stay side, she's going to have to lay out that case. And she talked about how Jason Kenney's right when he talks about, how are you going to get the pipeline done? How are you going to attract investment? How are you going to do these things when you're injecting all this sort of uncertainty? So I think she's starting to move into an area now where maybe she gets a little more vocal and a little more clear on, these are the real costs. Like, all these things have been said, all these promises have been made, and I think it'll be her job to sort of say, those aren't true. It's just not true, and here's why. And to make that case, I think she started doing that yesterday, but a lot of work left to do, right? Like, so much. But it was something, like you say, she hasn't talked about that before. She hasn't really sat down and said, you know what? It's going to cost a truckload of money to start a country, for goodness sake.
2: Shay, I did want to ask you one thing that I heard on your show yesterday. Following the interview with the premier, you had a caller on named Brad, and he said something that I actually took offense to. He was talking to you, and he said, it's not about the 300,000 radicals who signed the Forever Canadian petition, or the 300,000 radicals on the Stay Free Alberta side. I don't think a lot of those people are radicals. I think those are Albertans who opened their garages and their homes and wandered up to a table on a boulevard and said, I'm passionate about this. I don't think those are all radicals. Do you?
3: No, I absolutely don't. But I think there's this will get worse as we go along, Sarah, I think, where we are such an us versus them mentality now when it's anything political. Part of the strategy for a lot of people is you villainize the other side, and then you don't even have to look at your own side because you hate the other side, and whatever they do is wrong. So I don't think everybody's there. And I was talking to Brad back in our little office this morning and saying, if we started an Alberta drinking game where every time you hear somebody say legitimate concerns of Albertans over the next 5 months, you'd probably die from alcohol poisoning because you hear it constantly, and people on even on both sides of this argument continually say, these are legitimate concerns. People have legitimate concerns, right? And so I think a lot of people go out of their way to recognize it. But I think we'll hear more of that, you know, overwrought, hyperbolic sort of us versus them stuff. That's just the reality of it. The premier pleads to not be divisive, but what's more divisive than a referendum to divide the country? So I know what you're saying, but yeah, I don't think it's going away. But they're not radicals, you're right.
1: Well,
3: Some are. That's politics in 2026.
1: Yeah. And I just wonder where this Danielle Smith was 4 months ago instead of stoking this, talking about the real concerns and the real costs of something like this. If we're going to open the door to this, we need to know what's on the other side.
3: Of course.
1: But there are people who do not care. They do not care. They do not believe what she has to say. They do not believe what economists, the money people, and the numbers people have to say. I was privy to a conversation. I was there when a farmer was talking to somebody about separation. And they questioned, so how are you going to move your grain? Well, you know, by truck or by rail. Well, what about the barriers that the province can put up? Well, BC's not going to do that. Well, what if they did? What if they stopped you or made it more difficult for you to transport grain? And they said, well, I guess I'll fly my grain out by plane.
3: Oh, come on. Are you serious?
1: Oh, come on. So but people, they don't believe anything the other side is saying. It does not matter. So it's about reaching the people that does matter too.
3: This is the thing. Yeah. And I think that's the vast majority of people. You're right, though. There are some people that, Cool Hand Luke, there's some men you just can't reach. And that's just the reality. They're set. They've decided. So, and that's okay. But I think there's more in the middle that can be talk to it, but we can make an argument about it, right?
1: For sure. And just keeping it positive, for
3: exactly,
1: sure.
3: Exactly, yeah.
1: All right, Shay, I'm sure you're going to get a lot of reaction to that interview, on today's show. Good job. It is, of course, you can catch Shay Ganim's show from 10 until 1. It is 9:16. Coming up, would you buy Facebook food? Dishes you find on Facebook Marketplace, Shay says, not a chance. Let's talk about what's out there. The pros and cons of buying food on Facebook. That's next.
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0: If it's being talked about somewhere, it's being talked about here. 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
1: Welcome back. This is the 9 a.m. free-for-all. A lot of people on the text line with cream suggestions for Shay, so I will pass those along to him. He doesn't moisturize his face and then complains about the texture of his skin and the wrinkles. But
2: what he actually said was he looked like an elephant's ass. I said, Shay, do not say that about yourself. Man. Yes, do not speak of yourself that way. That is not positive discussion for your face.
1: And then somebody said that you called me gorgeous and I didn't even respond to that. So I want to say thank you so much. I wish that sometimes you would see in the mirror what other people see. I think that's something that, especially women, but of course men do too, that struggle with their entire lives. So thank you so much for the lovely compliment. Wait till you see me in about a month with my smiles all over the place because my Botox is, has traveled. Trying to fix a tense jaw may leave me looking pretty funny over the next couple of months before it wears off. All right. I want to ask you a question. What do you buy on Facebook Marketplace? Do you buy anything on Facebook Marketplace?
2: I've never bought anything on Facebook Marketplace. I have sold some stuff when I moved a year and a half ago. We sold some couches. We sold some furniture on Facebook Marketplace. But I'm in a stage of my life of trying to get rid of stuff, not acquiring more stuff.
1: All right. So, yeah, patio furniture, couches, tables, maybe running shoes. What about food? Facebook food. No. I didn't know this was a thing. There's a guy on TikTok that I follow. He's a Canadian, Bilal Dawson, and he usually goes to one-star restaurants. So he goes and tries out one-star restaurants to see how bad it actually is. But he has switched to Facebook Marketplace food. And I'm like, come on, this isn't a thing, is it? And then you go to your local Facebook Marketplace. It's totally a thing.
2: Totally a thing.
1: Yeah, you can get, it's mostly, I think, a lot of ethnic food. So there's, I saw a lot of Jamaican, Filipino food, Ukrainian food. And there is some pros and cons to this. But I do want to just play the one dish he picked up that he chose on Facebook Marketplace to go to somebody's house. I bought some food off of Facebook Marketplace, and this is what he chose.
3: Let's try some pigeon from Facebook Marketplace.
4: Yes, this is Egyptian food. She's got so many great things. So I decided to get one pigeon and one cow feet. Let's go check it out.
5: Let's go. Hi.
1: So yeah, he goes up to this woman's house and says, yeah, I'll take the cow's feet stew and the pigeon.
2: Nope. And I'm not saying no to cow's feet and pigeon as choices that I don't have in my home. I'm saying it to all Facebook food. Because I have 94 questions about this. How do you know what ingredients are in it? How do you know they're safe? How do you know the cleanliness of the kitchen? How do you know how old the food is? How do you know who's touched the food?
1: How could you say all of those things to a restaurant you go to?
2: But so really. AHS goes to restaurants.
1: That's true.
2: And they follow codes. And you can be in the restaurant and think, what do the tables look like? What does the bathroom look like? How long have they been in business? I don't know who's serving pigeon spaghetti. It's the most wild thing to me ever. Ever.
1: Who is serving pigeon spaghetti? Inspectors aren't at restaurants 100% of the time. And you look at the people who possibly could turn to selling their food on Facebook Marketplace. And they're probably newcomers to Canada. And maybe they're single moms just trying to make a living. They're really good at jollof rice. So they're like, hey, maybe other people might enjoy it. And it's sort of not one meal. Like, you're not going and ordering a shawarma off of Facebook. But it's more of, you know, what I saw at least were those aluminum containers where it would feed, you know, a group of people, but it's also going to come at a reduced cost.
2: But there are, though, individual servings as well, because my husband and I just talked about this the other day. I saw someone on Facebook Marketplace selling individual portions of spaghetti, and I thought, with all due respect, that's something I can make myself, and I can't make very much. So what incentivizes you to get in your car, drive to another neighborhood, meet a stranger, trust their food, pay for the food, drive home? Because in that time, you could get out some spaghetti sauce noodles, nuke the water, put the noodles in, get it done, and make it yourself. Individual spaghetti on Facebook Marketplace is the weirdest one I've seen yet.
1: Yeah. I personally have never done it. Will I do it? I don't know. We do have a Facebook page in the community in which I live, Upcycling St. Albert, and you can get some really great stuff. So this is people who are giving stuff away. And I did see once where they're like, oh, I just had a birthday. I have this sheet cake. There's a half of it left. Does somebody want to come pick up the rest? I'm going on vacation tomorrow, so I'm just going to end up throwing it out. Does somebody want my half-eaten cake? And people said yes.
2: No.
1: I had, because obviously I'm going straight to the comments at that point. I'm like, who's taking them up on this offer? And there was a bunch of comments saying, I'll take it. And then next. Not a whole lot, because I think they're sort of in your camp. Well, you're just like, I don't know. Like, are you going to poison this cake? Like, what's happened to this cake? But people were all for it. You know, when we're talking about saving a few bucks here or there, this could be an option.
2: No, we'll have to look more into this. We'll have to do a deep dive investigative report, because we have texts on the Calgary side saying you can get certification to sell the food out of your house. I still don't know if that makes me feel any better. I'm just suspicious and wary of it. When you get something at Halloween that is not in the prepackaged, you know, coffee crisp Doritos bag, that's the stuff as parents you throw out and you say, you're not having that. So we won't eat something from Halloween, but we'll take someone's spaghetti.
1: But there's also ratings, right? So people rate each other. If somebody got sick, you'd rate them saying, I got sick, your stuff was crappy. I don't know. We got a text message earlier today saying that he went to a park and he saw a cake in a box. It was just a few slices out. Nobody was around, so he picked up the cake and he got some forks out of the back of his truck and ate the cake. It was delicious. Did he feel nervous about it about 2 days later? Yes, he did. But he enjoyed it at the time. He took a chance and he ate the cake that he didn't buy on Facebook.
2: Am I alone? This is the wildest thing we've talked about. This is far more crazy to me than anything that has been said about separation. Eating stranger cake, eating food we don't know where it came from, getting a half-eaten cake off a community Facebook group. Like, this is the stuff of wildness to me.
1: Facebook food. It is so wild. Well, coming up in the next half hour, Vegas Golden Knights goaltender Carter Hart spotted wearing a free Alberta t-shirt. What's the connection between sports and separation? That's next.
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15: This is Global News. It's 9:30. Good morning. I'm Morgan Smith. After a standoff with the Premier, UCP President Rob Smith issuing a new statement saying the party will in fact support the Remain side in the upcoming referendum on Alberta separation. The UCP President had said earlier this week the party wouldn't pick a side leading up to the vote. The change came after the Premier told 8:30 Shea Ganim yesterday that support for Alberta staying in Canada is a part of the party constitution. Well, the Prime Minister's office hasn't said which specific business leaders that Mark Carney will connect with when he addresses the Economic Club in New York today. The trip comes as Mexican and American officials meet this week for negotiations on the Canada-U.S.-Mexico Agreement on Trade, better known as CUSMA. In Ottawa, meanwhile, China's foreign minister is slated to start a three-day visit to Canada, the first such visit since 2016. And more help may be on the way to Laos, where divers are trying to rescue five villagers who've been trapped in a flooded cave for a week now. The five were found alive on a rock in the dark. Two more remain missing. 880 Ched News Time, 9:31.
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15: 880 Ched weather. We can expect a clearing sky with a high of 29 this afternoon, down to 18 overnight, and then good chance of late in morning and afternoon showers with a risk of thunderstorm, another high of 29. It's 19 degrees. I'm Morgan Smith. Next news at 10 on 880 Ched.

0: 9:32 on your Thursday morning. This is the 9 a.m. free-for-all where QR Calgary hangs out with 880 Ched, and we bring the whole province together to talk about big things, fun things, weird things. I am alone. I am a mountain unto myself. Because Stacey brought up Facebook food, and a lot of it is specialized for different communities. You've got Jamaican patties or spring rolls or soups. I think it is wild to go to someone's house you don't know, buy food that you have no idea who made it, how old it is, when it was made, what fingers were in it, if there's children in that house. I'm alone on this. People are sending me messages saying, I do this all the time. It's a fun way to try different foods. This is how I get my Christmas baking done. I am alone, and maybe I'm an untrusting person. Are the Edmonton messages the same?
1: No, there's a couple of people who said I'm not taking a half-eaten cake. But you know, when we're talking about buying food on Facebook Marketplace, somebody says I always buy food that I don't find in restaurants here. This person says it's Filipino food. I'm Filipino, and Filipinos are germaphobes, so you're safe. I guess that's what they're indicating.
0: Okay, you know what? More power to all of you. I'm not going to dent your business and take it away from you. I'm not buying Facebook food. I support a lot of restaurants. We get a lot of takeout. We eat out a lot. You have at her. I'm not there yet. Maybe sometime we'll order something together and Stacey and I can plow through some pigeon. But until then, I'm out.
1: I just have one more. I mentioned St. Albert Upcycling, and somebody said, hey, I was on that Facebook page yesterday and somebody was posting a half-eaten watermelon on it and asking people if they wanted the rest of it. You know, if you're going to throw it out, I guess it's an option. If somebody can't afford food or they are in desperate times, maybe a half-eaten watermelon is a godsend to come up on your Facebook feed. But yeah, there's obviously some concerns in terms of safety and where did this come from? Is it safe? Is it drugged? Is there something wrong with it? But if you're offering it and somebody's willing to take it, I guess that's just sort of the point.
0: I was this old on this day that I learned everyone else is more trusting in this province than I am. 9:35. Did you see this story this week? Carter Hart, who is from the Edmonton area. He's an Alberta boy, Las Vegas Golden Knights goalie. So now he's off to the Stanley Cup final. 9:35. Did you see this story this week? Carter Hart, who is from the Edmonton area. He's an Alberta boy, Las Vegas Golden Knights goalie. So now he's off to the Stanley Cup finals as well. He was photographed with a fan wearing a

0: not guilty in the sexual assault case. So he's already been a guy who's been in the headlines, and now he's in this t-shirt. And so it raises the question of, in this discussion of the future of Alberta, you can talk about currency and trade and international relations and airspace, but you also have to talk about sport as well. So we were talking with David Legg this morning, who is a professor of recreation and sport management at Mount Royal University. And what he said, Stacey, that I thought was so interesting, was he said sport is a consideration that people should be thinking about for their favorite NHL team, CFL team, elite athletes who compete for Alberta but also represent Canada. Any level of sport your kid plays, maybe you're traveling to a U15 hockey tournament, it could be affected as well. Even though it doesn't seem like one of the big topics, it has to be in the discussion.
1: Well, for sure. And do you come out and say you support or you don't support? Because then that alienates part of your fan base. So I think it's just a really tricky thing that the organizations have to walk. Even when we're talking about the professional sports teams. And as for Carter Hart, I don't know what he's thinking wearing that shirt. There's enough focus on him. There's still people who are really ticked off that he's playing in the NHL after he was found not guilty. Not guilty necessarily means that they're innocent, because there's bad things that happened in that hotel room. Without a doubt, you would not want your daughter in that hotel room surrounded by 10 men. So I don't know why he would. He wants to be a lightning rod of controversy. I don't even know where he got this t-shirt. I've never seen this t-shirt before. I didn't know it was a thing. But now, certainly, now that it's on Carter Hart, who is going to the Stanley Cup Finals, definitely it's going to be a thing. I don't know if somebody's marketed it already. But when he is setting an example like that, people take notice.
0: Well, and this is what our guest said. Did Carter Hart even know what he was wearing and what it could mean?
2: Do I wonder how much Hart actually knew he was doing this and whether that was purposeful in his intent? I mean, like, another example would be Michael Jordan, and he was notorious because he wouldn't take political stance or social positions. And his argument was, is everybody buys shoes, and so I don't want to offend anyone and therefore not take a stance in any direction. But in this particular instance, again, whether or not he did it purposefully or not is taking a side. And to your point, I think a lot of people appreciate public figures doing that, but there are also many who won't. And so, you know, from his perspective, how many people is he offending and how many people is he siding with? And that's a decision he has to make.
0: And this is what I think is so interesting, is there is definitely people who love it when their person they idolize and look up to and respect and follow, whether it is a singer or a hockey player. You want them to be someone who has a strong stance, so you know where they stand. But we also always get messages saying, when it comes to musicians, they should shut up and sing. You don't want to know what your favorite basketball player's political beliefs are. And so do you want the person you hang out with on your TV, on your concert nights, to also be a political person? I think you're people first and a performer or an athlete second. So if you want to say something, and you're willing to wear it, talk about it, engage in it, then I think that's better for community, for civilization, for democracy. I'm all for everyone saying what they think, even if they are someone who is famous.
1: And how much time does he spend in Alberta is kind of what I know. I want to know. But you know what? He's not going to explain this. Has anyone even asked them? Because I know that after he was brought onto the Las Vegas Golden Knights, he did have a prepared statement about what he had gone through in terms of the court process. And obviously, there's still a lot of people who did not. It was very unsettled that he was making his way back into the NHL, and he didn't really explain himself. So, and then reporters got actually kicked out of the press pool for asking him the question. So will this question even be posed to him? Because I certainly would like some theory onto why he wore this t-shirt, or should we just ignore it and say, who cares? Move on.
0: Mm-hmm. Because there's
1: this. Is it really a big deal?
0: There's this.
2: There is a history of athletes.

0: performance athletes taking political stances. I mean, you can use examples such as Colin Kaepernick in the NFL or Muhammad Ali. 1968, when the U.S. track athletes stood on the podium after receiving their medals with black gloves on their hands and Black Panther power salutes. So there is a history of athletes taking political stances, but I did find it interesting as well that just this last week, this is the first time I've noticed that the Alberta separation conversation has kind of leaked into the professional sport conversation too.
1: So that's why it's newsworthy on its own, is that this is the first time we think that an athlete has had any sort of play, stance, take, role, even a t-shirt, when it comes to this as a statement of belief, where they feel.
2: I thought it was interesting when Mr. Legg said, does he even know what it stands for? These are questions that we all, I think, I'm a little curious about it for sure. But it's kind of interesting when he gives those examples, and Colin Kaepernick, he came out against something and he was pretty much tossed out of the league. Nobody's going to hire him because he's the pariah of the NFL. And it kind of shines a mirror on which causes are embraced and which causes aren't embraced. And I think that's a mirror on where that that sport is, and perhaps even, if I may say, the toxicity of that sport and what causes they will embrace and what they won't, and the fan bases as well.
1: Mm-hmm. One last note on this, by the way, just to tie this all in. One of the texts we get all the time on QR Calgary is, because there's the two sides, stay separate, is talk more about the separatist part. Give these people more air, more life, because it's important to them. And when I had Jeff Rath from the Alberta Prosperity Project on the show a couple months ago, he said there are businesses, there are organizations that want to come here and spend money and be rooted in Alberta if we separate. And he said there was a grocery store chain, a man who owns some grocery stores, and if we separate, he's going to bring all his business and money here. So we had the Calgary Chamber on today, our CEO and president. Her name is Deborah Yedlin. So I said, let's figure this out then. Where are these businesses that want to come here if we were to separate? So this is the question, and this is the answer. How many businesses, companies, organizations have reached out to the Calgary Chamber and said, I'm based elsewhere in the country, I'm based elsewhere in the world, and if you separate, then I will bring my people, my business, my footprint, my investment to Alberta, but I want to be there if you separate? How many emails, messages, inbox requests does the Chamber get from that perspective?
3: People coming here, if we separate, zero. I mean, that's a non sequitur.
1: So people always want to know from the Calgary Chamber what their information is, what their data is, where they come from with these points of speaking that uncertainty causes chaos. I asked her the question. She says the Calgary Chamber has heard from zero interested parties who want to be chamber affiliated if we go it alone and separate. That's from the Chamber, that's from the president and the CEO. So that is the answer for what investment they're hearing from right now when it comes to the other side of spending money in the province.
2: Well, for sure. And without names, without Jeffrey Rath saying names of these said businesses, this phantom business owner, this phantom investor, really, we can only take his word for it. And that's not something I think that a lot of people will stake the future of Alberta on. But there's a lot of people, there's businesses here in Alberta that have come out and said, my investors are saying, when are we moving to Ontario or BC? So there are actual businesses coming forward saying, we're concerned, we may have to move. So we have faces, we have names, we have spreadsheets saying this is not going to be good for a lot of businesses in this province.
1: One of the businesses in this province is a small cheesecake shop that does specialty cheesecakes. And they were asked by Kraft Canada to officially do the KD mac and cheesecake that you're seeing everywhere right now. It's electric orange. It's filled with Kraft dinner cheese. We ate it this morning.
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1: Was it fantastic? 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
1: 9:50, Thursday morning. I am getting hammered right now still on our text line about the fact I said I don't want to eat Facebook Marketplace food.
2: Oh, really?
1: I can't calm people down. People are like, do you know at farmers markets, a lot of people make the food in their home, then go to their stall and then sell the food. You're eating that, aren't you? I will have to do a deep dive into my brain of thoughts on exploring this trust that so many of you have in other people's food and baking and spring rolls, because I'm not there yet. Maybe one day, but right now I am not there yet. 9:50 on your Thursday morning. It is half of Edmonton, half of Calgary, forged together for the 9 a.m. free-for-all. And yesterday we talked about this, and so I wanted to give you the official wrap. For some reason, Kraft Canada and KD Mac and Cheese has decided to make KD Mac and Cheese cake. And there are partners all across this country who were invited to collaborate and make these cheesecakes. And one of them is the Ambrosial Cheesecake Shop in Calgary. And we spoke with the owner, Karen, today. And she talked about being invited to do a bright orange craft dinner cheesecake.
4: Yeah, I mean, I thought it was a unique opportunity offering something different locally here in Calgary for Calgarians. And if you love KD, which as a kid growing up in Canada, I definitely did, I thought, why not collaborate with Kraft on this and bring something different to people? It's been a really like a fun, unique experience and, just something kind of challenging. And I think it's great that Kraft has partnered with local businesses. They definitely could have taken another route. So it's great to highlight local Canadian businesses, which we all need support for right now.
1: So she brought us in a cheesecake. And her cheesecakes, her normal cheesecakes, vanilla cheesecakes, berry cheesecakes, they look incredible. And she makes her own cheese. And so people love her cheesecakes. And she's selling slices and whole Kraft Dinner mac and cheese cheesecakes. I will say this. The texture and the cheesecake itself. Mm-hmm. 10 out of 10.
2: Okay.
1: But wait.
2: But?
1: The flavor of the KD mac and cheese cheesecake? No.
2: No?
1: So. Four out of 10. Four out of 10.
2: So what is it? Sort of salty, a little funky? What is it?
1: It tastes like someone has done a really cool charcuterie board and found some really exotic cheese and you can put your cracker in it and it's thick and luxurious. So do I ever want it as a dessert after a nice romantic dinner on a Friday night? No. If you are having people over though for like a Sunday afternoon and putting out a spread and you sliced it into little pieces and presented it more as like a bite and not a dessert, then I think it works. It's too cheesy. It's too orange. It's too weird. I don't get it. I didn't love it, but I would try her chocolate, vanilla, fruit, drizzled cheesecakes any day of my life because the cake itself was gorgeous. It was the concept of the mac and cheese flavor in this thing that I was like, no.
2: Well, KD's getting what it wanted, which is a lot of publicity. And you can check out the, if you want to try it at home, because I don't know if there's any bakeries in Edmonton offering KD cheesecake. Let me know, because certainly I would like to give it a go. But if you can't go to Calgary, the recipe is on their website. I have a couple of things to unpack before the show ends. How many has she sold? Is this like a big thing?
1: She said she's selling a good number of them.
2: Really?
1: Mm-hmm. She said as of this morning, the orders are pretty ferocious when they're coming in because you can get a whole cake or you can order just a slice. So you can get a real cheesecake from her and then go, you know what? I'm also going to get a slice of this mac and cheese cake. But I will say this, the producer of this show, Tia Leonard, she ate it and she loved it. She said it was the best cheesecake she had ever had.
2: What?
1: And if she gave it an overall rating, she would give it an 8.8 out of 10. She loved it.
2: So does she have a sweet tooth or is she more of a savory sort of chip girl? Like, does she like the salty, Tia?
1: I can see her. She's a foodie. Like she has incredible lunches when I've got like stale crackers out of my purse.
2: But you're bringing the Lunchables and she's got the filet mignon from last night.
1: Yes. She said 8.8 out of 10. So it's not, don't just take my word for it. We also had someone here who just said, this is exquisite.
2: Ooh, but would you buy it off of Facebook Marketplace? Another thing that you mentioned is that she makes her own cheese. Who makes her own? What? She makes her own cream cheese?
1: She said she makes her own cheese. It's a secret, long-held family recipe. Oh. and she has another job, and she has a commercial kitchen she makes these in, and she's a busy mom, and she said this long-standing family recipe requires your own made cheese to make the proper cheesecake. So I imagine her real cheesecakes are something you never forget. This thing, no, I'm done. You can have my review. You can have Tia's review. Maybe you sit somewhere in the middle.
2: Dave says, did she try it with ketchup? Do you put ketchup on your KD, on your macaroni?
1: Always.
2: No. Yeah. Oh, we don't have enough time to... Why do you do that? Why?
1: Because I grew up as a kid and you did two things. You put so much ketchup in it, you almost turned it pink. And then you would take your fork and try and get a noodle on every single prong and eat four noodles at a time, pink noodles. And some habits from childhood die hard.
2: Nope. The food police is going to come and arrest you very soon, I think.
1: I'm on my own here. Apparently, I'm on a food island, and I don't know what I'm talking about, but that's the fun of being divided on issues like mac and cheese and Facebook Marketplace food. Stacey Brotzel in Edmonton. My name is Sarah Crosby. Thank you for joining us for all of the flavors of today's show. We'll do it again tomorrow on your Friday.
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25: 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You know, sometimes it seems that Edmonton has only two seasons, winter and construction, and we're thick into the construction season, especially here at Manulife Place. So much so that both entrances to our building are boarded up. Honestly, both 101st Street and 102nd Street doors are shut. They've opened up a new entrance by the LRT on 102nd Avenue, and all the pedways in the parkade are still open. But seriously, it's an adventure. 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
2: This is Global News. It's 10 o'clock. Good morning. I'm Morgan Smith. 19 degrees in Edmonton, headed to a high of 29 this afternoon. 29 and chance of thundershowers tomorrow. Two people rushed to hospital with serious injuries after a crash on Highway 16 near Atchison early this morning. RCMP say it was just before 3 o'clock that an SUV collided with a scissor lift set up to do work on the Highway 60 overpass. As you heard mentioned in traffic throughout the morning here on Ched, the highway had to be closed for several hours. It's since been reopened. Alberta's premier winning a standoff with United Conservative Party President Rob Smith on the issue of separation. Earlier in the week, the party president said the UCP would not take a side leading up to October's vote due to the large number of separatists who are party members. But the premier had a different view while speaking with Shay Ganim on 880 Chen yesterday.
6: Let me be clear, because I do speak for our government,
7: both,
6: our caucus, and our party. And our party had as its founding principles that we support autonomy for Alberta within the United Canada.
2: After Danielle Smith's interview, the party president issued a new statement saying the UCP supports Alberta staying in Canada, adding it was always supporting Alberta staying in Canada. Well, the Immigration Department says more than 24,000 travel documents could be suspended by the government's measures to keep the Ebola virus out of Canada.
8: The government announced a 90-day suspension of a variety of immigration and travel documents for people in the Democratic Republic of the Congo, Uganda, and South Sudan. That took effect just before midnight. Those documents include electronic travel authorizations and temporary and permanent resident visas for people currently in one of the three listed countries. Anyone coming to Canada from Ebola-affected regions will have to undergo a 21-day quarantine, a measure that's set to expire in late August. Brenda Molina Navidad, The Canadian Press.
2: The U.S. and Iran trading strikes between one another, which is testing an already fragile ceasefire agreement. There's also no sign that either side is closer to a deal to ultimately end the war. It says Israel has also restarted its attacks in Lebanon, as we hear from ABC's Ian Pannell in Jerusalem.
9: The ceasefire there doesn't look particularly credible at all, just as it hasn't in other places. For example, Israel's continued to bomb inside Gaza, and I think the situation overall looks pretty grim for all of those concerned.
2: In Lebanon, Israeli strikes resumed in the southern part of the country as well as Beirut, the capital. In the U.S., millions of young adults may face scarce jobs, some of which they could blame on artificial intelligence. ABC's Chuck Sievertson.
10: The overall jobless rate may be 4.2%, but that surges to 5.6% for recent college graduates, according to New York Federal Reserve data. Some tech leaders warn that artificial intelligence could wipe out many low-level positions, often taken by recent grads. A Stanford University report last year said workers aged 22 to 25 in positions disrupted by AI, like customer service and software development, suffered a 16% decline in employment compared to experienced employees.
2: Last year, Anthropic's chief said technology could cut U.S. entry-level jobs in half by 2030. 880 Ched Sports, a scary morning for Oilers fans at the Men's World Hockey Championships in Switzerland. During today's quarterfinal, Evan Bouchard was knocked out by an illegal hit to the head by Team USA's Ryan Lindgren. Lindgren was ejected. Bouch was helped off the ice. So far, Canada's up 2-0 on goals from Macklin Celebrini and Dylan Holloway. 880 Ched News Time is 10:04.
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2: 880 Chad weather, clearing sky this afternoon at a high of 29 degrees. Clear and 18 overnight, good chance of late day thundershowers tomorrow and another high of 29. Sunny and 24 for Saturday, rainy and 15 Sunday. Right now we're at 19 degrees. I'm Morgan Smith. 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
3: 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Today's talk.
1: Hey, good morning, everybody. How you doing? It's Thursday already. Wow, that's nice. Thursday, we're getting very, very close to the weekend already. Bad news, though. Weekend's going to suck by the sounds of it. Going to be hot today. Supposed to be 29
7: In Edmonton today, 28 in Calgary. Calgary might see some showers later today. But like I say, unfortunately, the bad news is just as the weekend gets here, things start to take a bit of a turn. Actually, they take quite a turn. I mean, it's not, you know, we're not going to see snow or anything like that, but it's supposed to cool off. Like, we're supposed to be down to, like, 10, 12 degrees kind of a thing as we head into the weekend here. I'll take a look at the Calgary forecast for, Sunday, 12 degrees and rain, 11 degrees and rain on Monday, 13 on Tuesday. Let's take a look at Edmonton, see what Edmonton's doing. It's about the same. Pretty sure I saw a 10 there. Maybe they've changed it since then. Sunday and 15 in rain, 13 in rain on Monday, 14 in rain on Tuesday. So, yeah, I mean, the next couple of days are supposed to be really nice, flirting with the 30-degree mark. But Saturday looks like it'll be perfect. Like, sunny skies, warm, not too hot, like 24 in Edmonton. That's not too bad. But then the wheels fall off for Sunday, Monday, and Tuesday. But, you know, enjoy today if you want, I guess. I don't know. It's getting a little bit warm. It's getting a little bit warm. We got a really busy show. We're going to get to, of course, the interview we had with Daniel Smith yesterday and all of the follow from there. And there was a lot and a bunch of other stories. But first, just before I'm all distracted. I got to get the details on this story. This is crazy to me. This is wild. It just came out this morning. It's a study that came out in the what's it called? The journal. It's a scientific journal, the Journal of Experimental Biology. And Claudio Lazzari, who's a biologist in Italy, was studying DEET. You know what DEET is, right? That's the stuff. Whenever you go and buy a mosquito repellent, they tell you it's always got to have DEET. It's got to have lots of DEET because DEET is what scares away the mosquitoes. They won't go to it. So you've got to have high levels of DEET. Well, this guy ran a bunch of experiments and found out that if you do it wrong, in some cases, DEET has actually become an attractant to mosquitoes. They like it. They associate DEET with food. They'll come after you if you have DEET on you. So what they did, it's a pretty interesting experiment. They put up a piece of fabric, and they put blood on the other side of it. It's kind of gross. And then they came up with something called the biting attempt response. And that means that's when the mosquitoes stuck their nose through the fabric mesh to try and get to the blood. So they did it, and when they put DEET into the air, initially, the mosquitoes were turned off. That was it. They didn't like it, right? But then they said, okay, here's what we'll do. We'll put the blood in there for 30 seconds. We won't put any DEET in at the beginning. We'll bring it in at 10 seconds. So they exposed them. They ran Pavlov's dog experiment, and they came to learn that once the mosquitoes learn that DEET is on something that has blood in it, they recognize that, okay, that's a meal, and they go to it. So if it's a mosquito that's never bitten anybody with DEET, hasn't been exposed to DEET, they avoid it. They stay away from it. But if a mosquito has been exposed to DEET and still bit somebody and got a meal out of it, 60% of them will choose the DEET-covered person. They did an experiment where the scientist had one hand covered in DEET, the other hand with no DEET, and for the mosquitoes that had already got a meal from a DEET person before, they went to the guy with the DEET on his hand instead of the other hand. So they actually came to associate DEET with humans and something they can bite and get blood out of. So they're saying what you got to do is make sure you keep a lot of DEET on you, because it will still scare them off. They don't like it. But if you don't have enough to, like, repel them or enough to make them want to stay away, they will bite through the DEET. And once they do that, then they're trained. Okay, DEET means somebody's trying to get rid of me, but it's somebody that has blood. So DEET actually has turned into an attractant for mosquitoes if you don't do it right. So I don't know what this means. There's still the study says no, still use it. Still our best defense against mosquitoes. We don't have anything else that works. I don't know if anything really works against mosquitoes. I don't wear DEET. I don't put on sunscreen. I don't put on bug spray. I should put on sunscreen, but I never do bug spray. I don't know if it actually works. Sarah, you're from the woods. You guys, you can get killed by mosquitoes out there. So, I mean, what do you guys do?
11: I don't really do bug spray.
7: You don't do bug spray?
11: I don't get bit very often.
7: Neither do I.
11: But my mom will put out certain plants like marigolds. Catnip is supposed to be really good.
7: No, doesn't work.
11: Peppermint.
7: Doesn't work.
11: I don't know. We plant them around the patio and we see less of them.
7: You think so?
11: I think so. Like, it doesn't, it's not foolproof.
7: It's not food.
11: I don't think there's anything that is.
7: And we got this thing that's supposed to chase them away with,
11: like,
7: I don't know what it does.
11: Or whatever?
7: Yeah, it's a plug-in one.
11: This is vanilla.
7: Jeff, do you get bit by them?
13: No, I don't go outside.
7: That's smart. Yeah, that's the way to do
4: you
7: it.
4: You know what? Like, let's just be honest here. So, like, if I go outside, I'll get the occasional bite, but, like, not very often. And I don't put anything on. I wouldn't put anything on. I like to spray things on myself.
7: No, me neither. Right? I don't like it.
4: Yeah,
7: it,
4: it's, you know,
7: your
4: like,
7: lips
4: you
7: start
4: get
7: to tingle
4: greasy
7: and stuff. It's like, this can't be good for me.
4: Yeah, yeah.
7: I shouldn't be doing this. Mosquitoes are wicked smart, though. And there is some reason that people get bit and others don't. I went to Africa with a buddy of mine, and you know, they tell you when you're going to Africa, you got to have these fancy bug sprays because, you know, you can catch malaria. So we've got all the bug spray. But again, I didn't see any mosquitoes. No mosquito tried to bite me. So I didn't put any on. But Joe came over about halfway through the trip and said, hey, Shay, you got any more bug spray left? Are you out of bug spray? I said, I haven't used any. Why? He says, oh, I'm out. I said, well, what's the matter? He said, I'm getting eaten alive here. And he had mosquito repellent clothing on. He was covering himself in mosquito repellent, and they were still coming after him. And I was like, Joe, I didn't know there's mosquitoes here. Like, they haven't tried to bite me at all. But so they pick certain people, and I don't know what it is, why some people get bit worse than others. But the most amazing, the craziest thing ever about mosquitoes is my wife used to be one of those people. She was somebody that the mosquitoes really liked. The mosquitoes would go to her. They wouldn't bother me so much. Then, and I've told you this story, I don't know, 10, 12 years ago now, she had a stem cell transplant. And the first process of a stem cell transplant is to destroy your own immune system. And they do that through chemotherapy and radiation, right? So just tons of chemo, right? Mosquitoes don't go near her anymore. Especially when she was undergoing chemo and everything like that, they somehow knew that the blood was probably poisonous, and they stayed away. I don't know how they learn these things. I don't know how they know, but apparently they're smarter than we think, because they've now learned that if you've got DEET on you, you're a human and they should probably bite you because they're going to get blood out of you. Crazy. But mosquitoes are going to be a thing. Not this week so much, but if it rains for 3 straight days, Sunday, Monday, Tuesday, and then it's supposed to start heating up again middle of next week. Oh, yeah. That's perfect for mosquitoes. They'll be out and about. So get your DEET or don't. Up to you. Like I said, coming up on the show today, we got a lot of things that we are going to get into. And we'll have lots of time for your calls, too. We didn't have, I mean, we spoke with Daniel Smith right at the end of the show yesterday. We didn't have a lot. Well, we had some time to get into it, but we'll have a little bit more time today. But some other things we're going to talk about in addition to that. We're not going to spend the whole show talking about Premier Smith and separation and all that stuff. We're going to talk about play. And are we doing enough for kids with play? I think this is a big deal. I really do. It bugs me. Like, when I see a kid or a group of kids out playing baseball in the field by my house, or even better, road hockey. And, you know, that's like once a year you see the kids out playing road hockey. I just get so happy because it's... That's what we did, right? And you just don't see that. I got kids all over the neighborhood running up and down the street, which is good, but not a lot. I don't know. Kids, they just don't do what they did when we were kids. And I know I sound like every old guy, but I think it's true. And there's reasons for that. And maybe we need to do a better job. Okay, we'll get into that. We'll also talk about AI and health. And there's some polling out around how Canadians are using artificial intelligence for their own health. Now, we've been cautioned many, many times, don't do the Dr. Google thing, right? When you've got symptoms, don't go to Google and diagnose, because every time you're going to end up catching cancer or like the bubonic plague, or it's never, don't worry about it, you'll be fine. It's always, you know, catastrophic. So we're always warned, you know, take it all with a grain of salt. Well, now you've got artificial intelligence, and Canadians are starting to use that the same way. And that can be even more scary, but there's no stopping it. That's the other thing we've talked about with AI. It's not going away. So we'll get into how people are going to manage to navigate that new reality if they can. Brave new world. And Canada joining the EU. Have you heard this? Have you heard this chit-chat? It's been out there, and there's actually some polling that shows, like, not the majority of Canadians, but a lot. I think it's 43%. Of Canadians asked, hey, do you think it would be a good idea for Canada to join the EU? Say, yeah, you know what? That might be a good idea. Now, there's obviously some people that go, what? Why would Canada join the EU? And then people try and explain it. Well, we're relatively similar to the European Union. Yeah, okay, whatever. It's a stretch at best, but there's a school of thought out there that this would be a good thing. And it comes out of our desire and our want to separate ourselves from the United States and become partners with other. Okay, fine. That's good. But joining the EU, I actually had a chance to speak with Andrew Percy. I'll bring the conversation to you a little bit later. He's currently at Crestview Strategy, but he was a MP and a minister in the British government during Brexit as they tried to get Great Britain out of the EU. And he said he can't wrap his head around this talk. He says this is craziness to even entertain the idea of having Canada joining the EU. First of all, he doesn't know where it came from. How does that make any sense? And second of all, why would Canada want to do it? And he makes some really, really good points about, listen, what's the upside? Like, why would this be something that Canada wants to do? So we'll have that conversation for you in just a few minutes. But before we do all that, we will recap the day that was yesterday. And it was quite a day. A lot of things happened. And we started it off here with an interview with Kerry Tate, who spoke with the president of the UCP. And then we followed it up with a conversation with the premier. And they were at odds. They weren't in agreement with what was coming out of that party and that government. But they've got it all aligned now. But we'll sort of go through what happened. And then some other things that came out of the interview really kind of took off. And we'll recap it if you missed it. And we'll get your calls, your reaction when we come back right after this.
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0: right, 780-451-8800-403-974-8255. Those are the numbers. Okay, if you weren't with us yesterday, you missed a pretty good show. You can check it out on the podcast. I should remind you, we do have a podcast. But we'll recap a lot of it here for you this morning as well. We started the day by talking to Carrie Tate. You know Carrie Tate. She's the reporter for Globe and Mail who's done all kinds of work on the healthcare situation and the investigations into all of the spending through healthcare, and you know that story. This was completely different. Carrie also got an interview with Rob Smith, who is the president of the United Conservative Party. Okay, now this isn't government; this is party, right? United Conservative Party is two things. It's the party, and it's the government as well. He is the president of the party. Daniel Smith, of course, is the leader of the party, leader of the government. But as she makes it very clear in this conversation, she is also the leader of the party. Anyway, Carrie had an interview with Rob Smith and talked to him about where does the party stand on this whole separation situation, right? The premier has said she is strongly in favor of Alberta remaining part of Canada. Does the party agree? And she said, didn't look like it. This was yesterday morning, okay?
1: I spoke with Rob Smith. He is the president of the UCP's provincial board, the board of directors. And he said that the party will not be supporting Daniel Smith's federalist position. On the flip side, it's also not supporting a separatist position. And the reason they're taking this neutral stance, the way Mr. Smith had described it to me was that the majority of UCP members, he believes, will vote in favor of separation. And so the party wants to be sensitive to conflicting viewpoints.
0: Okay, so that was earlier in the morning, getting the reaction from the party. Like, where does the party stand on this? And you heard the response, and that's what Rob Smith told Carrie Tate. So then I've got the premier on the air with me at noon, right? And, I mean, this is a pretty interesting story. You are the leader of the party, and they're basically coming out and saying they're not going to stand with you on the position you've taken. So I asked Premier Smith about that.
2: Let me be clear, because I do speak for our government,
0: both,
2: our caucus, and our party. And our party had as its founding principles that we support autonomy for Alberta within a united Canada. It's right in our founding principles. Everyone at my MLAs got elected on that, and that's why I say that our party, our caucus, and our government are on board with working on what we need to do to remain in Canada and to address the legitimate concerns that Albertans have.
0: Okay, so she said, no, we're all on the same board. And then I said to her, but that's not what he's saying.
2: Let's remember, I'm the leader of the party, and I speak for the party. And I am
0: saying, do you, though, if Rob Smith is saying he won't back you on your stance?
2: I'm letting you know, I speak for the party. And what our party has said is that we support autonomy and sovereignty for Alberta within a united Canada. That's what independence means, in my view, is that we have a federal government that honors the Constitution and works with us to make sure that they stay out of our lane and we stay out of their lane. And where we overlap, we find ways to amend it.
0: Okay, so not surprisingly, this took off and it was bouncing all over on social media and all the different outlets picked it up and saying, oh my goodness, the party is at odds with the premier. Everybody got on the same page. It didn't take all that long, but apparently calls were made. I don't know what happened, but the UCP put out a statement yesterday afternoon saying this: the position of our party, the UCP caucus, and the UCP government is that we believe in a sovereign Alberta within a united Canada. That is the position our party has taken from the very beginning. It's in our founding principles. It is in your founding principles. It's not the position you took from the very beginning, because at least for a period of time this week, that wasn't the position that the party was taking. The position was no position. It's not like they came out and said Smith is wrong and we are going in a different direction. What they came out and said was, we're not going to take any direction on this, because our party has differing views on this. And some of the polling shows it could be as high as like 2/3 of UCP party members actually support separatism. So, yeah, I can see why the party is saying, well, we've got to be careful about this because we need to, you know, if our membership is actually in support of separatism, then how can we as a party come out and say we aren't? So it's messy. This is there's two things going on in this province, right? You've got the referendum question, and that's going to get messy. It already is messy, but it's only going to get more and more involved, convoluted, and frankly divisive and volatile as we get closer and closer to October. But at the same time, you have what's going on within the UCP party, right? You cannot separate the two, because we wouldn't be doing what we're doing in October if it weren't for what's going on within the UCP party. We're clear on that at this point, aren't we? Like, the reason that this question got put forward is because Danielle Smith recognized that if she didn't, that was the end of her time as leader of the UCP and therefore leader of the province of Alberta. Like, she wouldn't be premier anymore. Like, we're all on the same page there, right? Like, we know why this question is being asked as it is and when it is. She had to do it. The faction within her party, the UCP party, has made that pretty clear. In fact, she may not have dodged that bullet after all anyway, because as you've heard repeatedly since she announced her question a week ago today, we're now a week into this, it's not good enough. It's not the question that they want. And Jeffrey Rath and Mitch Sylvester have both said that they're going to be organizing, trying to get special general meetings called this summer. And they'll have a conversation about getting rid of Danielle Smith and removing her from, well, the leadership of the UCP and getting somebody in who is even more amenable to their demands. I don't know what that would look like. I guess it would be just completely straight up overriding the courts and putting their question on a referendum. That seems to be their bottom line. That's what they want. That's what they would deem as acceptable. And anything short of that is not good enough. So she's going to be fighting two fires over the next little while here. I don't know how long she fights the UCP internal fire, because that could, I mean, if you listen to the threats that are being made, that could culminate this summer with a special general meeting. And then she's got to deal with that. And then at the same time, she's got the situation with the referendum looming in October. But like I say, not very sympathetic, because she kind of did this. I mean, she did everything she could to make sure that we got to this point with changing the laws and everything. So it's kind of like, well, you got yourself into this mess. You're going to have to get yourself out of it. And I will say this. I think she did a better job yesterday when it comes to sort of talking about why she thinks Alberta is better off to stay in Canada, and talking a bit about why separation is a bad idea, which is something she hasn't done before, and I think she needs to do a lot more of if she genuinely feels that way. But we can get into that when you take your calls and we come back right after the news.
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12: This is Global News. It's 10:30. Good morning. I'm Morgan Smith. Mounties now say a driver was killed and a construction worker badly hurt in an early morning collision west of our city. Parkland RCMP says it was just before 3 o'clock that a westbound Dodge Durango slammed into a scissor lift set up for work on the Highway 60 overpass near Atchison. The 44-year-old Spruce Grove man at the wheel was pronounced dead on scene and the worker in the bucket rushed to hospital. Mounties say Highway 16 traffic continues to be diverted off to the off-ramps while the investigation continues. Premier Daniel Smith has put to bed a disagreement with UCP President Rob Smith. She told 880 Ched's Shea Ganim yesterday the UCP would, in fact, campaign for Albertans to vote to remain a part of Canada in October. Rob Smith had earlier in the week said the party would not be taking a side. More than 24,000 travel documents could be suspended by Ottawa's measures to keep Ebola out of our country. The Immigration Department has announced a 90-day suspension of a variety of immigration and travel documents for those traveling from the Democratic Republic of the Congo, Uganda, and South Sudan. The suspension took effect late last night. 880 Ched News Time is 10:31.
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12: 880 Ched weather, clearing sky this afternoon with a high of 29 degrees, then clear and 18 overnight. Good chance of late day thundershowers tomorrow with another high of 29. Right now, it's 22 in Edmonton. I'm Morgan Smith. Your next news at 11 on 880 Ched.

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1: Shay Ganem on 880 CHED, Edmonton's News. 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
2: Taking a look at the text line here, and Chad from Spruce says, Shay, it seems like there's no way that Danielle Smith can do anything right in this situation. The old saying, damned if you do, damned if you don't. I kind of agree with you, Chad. I kind of think she's really put herself in a spot here. She absolutely has. She asked the question. A lot of people don't want her to ask the question, but here we are. The question's happening. And then even still, the question is not a good enough question, right? It's still not the question that they want asked, so they're organizing to take her out and get somebody else in. You're right. I don't know what the options are. I mean, she's put herself here, like, you know, and there's another text says, now she talks like she's not a separatist after she paved the way and supported the separatist movement. And it sounds crazy, but I've said this from day one. I do not believe that Danielle Smith is a separatist. I don't think that. And I've asked her about it, and she has said it repeatedly. You've heard her say it 100 times, 1,000 times, going back far beyond this debate, that she is not a separatist. She believes in what she calls a sovereign Alberta within a united Canada. Now, I get it. That's convoluted. That's messy. But at the end of the day, I don't think she is in favor of Alberta leaving Canada. Why are we here then? Because you're right. She changed the law 4 times and still put forward a question to make sure that we got here. Sure as hell sounds like a separatist. Like, you know, I've thought to myself, if she's not a separatist, what would she do differently if she was? And I get it. But, you know, how do I rationalize the fact that I still don't think she herself is a separatist? One, she thinks this helps. Up and to a point, and I think we may have gone past that point now. But I think there was an idea, and she said repeatedly, instead of complaining, and this is smart in my mind, instead of complaining about what Quebec does all the time and how come they get a better deal than we do, let's do what they do. And if that works for them, maybe it'll work for us. So this is part of it. That threat of separation, I think she thinks or thought up to a certain point was beneficial in trying to extract certain concessions from Ottawa. So play that card. You know, why not? Why not? Why not? Now it's gotten maybe a little beyond the point where it makes sense anymore to her thinking, but I don't want to speak for her. And then the other thing is the party basically said, you must do this, right? The polling shows the majority of the UCP membership is in favor of doing this. She saw what happened to Jason Kenney and the other conservative premiers. If you don't, if you run afoul of the membership of your own party, you don't lead that party anymore. So she had to, right? In some ways, I think that's how we got here. Doesn't mean necessarily she wants to separate, but like you say, I don't know if there's much else she could have done. Okay, let's go to the phone lines. John in Calgary, you're on the air. Hi, John.
3: Oh, hi. Good morning. A couple questions. Is the duty to consult required before or after the referendum question has been voted on?
2: According to the courts, before.
3: Anybody know that?
2: The court ruling is before, right? I mean, that's why this whole thing is happening.
3: They ruled that, but I'm hoping that there's somebody who has read
2: tell the Constitution you different?
3: And can tell us for sure. Yeah, because I don't think that's necessarily the case. It's just that's what the court has decided, but that's not what's in the Constitution.
2: Danielle Smith will tell you that the court decision is wrong. There are people that are out there that will tell you different.
3: And can tell us for sure. Yeah, because I don't think that's necessarily the case. It's just that's what the court has decided, but that's not what's in the Constitution.
2: Danielle Smith will tell you that the court decision is wrong. There are people that are out there that will tell you that it's wrong, but that was the court's ruling.

0: referendum question being even asked.
1: I tend to agree, John, but the courts see it differently.
0: Yeah, exactly.
1: I mean, that was the court ruling is, hey, listen, that's the start of the process. And once you're starting a process that is going to change, alter, violate treaty agreements, you must consult with those affected first. And the court said, you didn't do that. But, you know, and like Jeffrey Rather said, well, we haven't done anything. Nothing's changing. The vote may fail. And if the vote fails, then this is a moot point. Why do we need to consult? If it goes forward, okay, now we're going to need to consult. And that makes sense to me. But like I say, I'm no lawyer. I'm no judge. And the courts have decided the courts will appeal it, or the province is appealing it, and the petition organizers are also appealing it. We'll see where that goes. Maybe there will be a judge down the road that says, yeah, no, Justice Leonard got it wrong. Syed in Calgary, you're on the air. Hi, Syed.
2: Yeah, hi. Good morning, Shay. Thank you very much. I'm generally agree with you on many things, but I do not agree that Daniel Smith is not a separatist. Why?
1: Okay.
2: Only two separation referendum happened in Canadian history.
1: Mm-hmm.
2: Both were initiated by separatist premier, right?
1: Yep.
2: René Lévesque and Jacques Parizeau.
1: Yep.
2: And Daniel Smith is the one who is appealing court order alongside the separatist forces. You know that this is, she is trying to ride on both boats at the same time.
1: Absolutely.
2: Which doesn't make any sense as a premier, as a leader of the UCP. Instead of, you know, focusing on the real issues, the healthcare crisis, this overcrowded classrooms, and so many other things, she has all the power to avert this. But she has created the mess, and she is in the mess now.
1: I agree with you. I agree with you, Syed. I agree. I agree with you. She's created this mess, and all those things that you said are true, except for you and I disagree, and that's fine. I don't think she is an actual separatist. I mean, she is trying to have it both ways. She has from the beginning, right? But at the same time, if you believe in separatism, would you come out publicly? Like, this is from our interview yesterday. Like, you're arguing against yourself if she actually is a separatist.
3: There's massive startup costs. I mean, remember, we have never had national defense. Now, there's a world that's moved towards 5% of your entire GDP would have to be spent on national defense. We don't have independent courts. Those would have to be set up. We don't have border control. And I don't know how many folks who go and regularly visit family in Saskatchewan and British Columbia would want to show passports and have to stop at border stations. These are the very practical things that they've discovered in the United Kingdom, that none of the promises of windfalls panned out, but a whole bunch of irritations ended up coming up that prevented them from being able to expand trade, travel freely, work freely, own houses in Spain. And those are the things I want people to understand.
1: So if we accept Syed's position where she actually is a separatist, she's just not telling us. Now she's arguing against herself. And I said to her, you know, one of the vocal opponents so far early in this whole situation has been Jason Kenney. And one of the things he did, and you can check it out on social media if you want, he went through a pretty lengthy list of reasons why separating would be catastrophic for not just the business community, but especially the pipeline. Like you're working on a pipeline. Why would any of this happen? You know, who would invest? Would private industry invest? All of these people would look at Alberta as uncertain, unstable, and stay away. And I put that to Premier Smith yesterday. This is what people, not just Jason Kenney, but, you know, the Chambers of Commerce, people are saying that this is just, that uncertainty is really, really bad. You know what? She agrees.
3: Well, that's all true. And that's why I think it's really important for us to talk about the benefits of being part of Canada, and the benefits particularly of the West working together. It's going to be harder to build a pipeline to Churchill if you're fighting with Saskatchewan and Manitoba. Harder to build a pipeline to Port Prince Rupert or Vancouver if you're fighting with BC. And I think that's the thing that has changed in the last 18 months. I mean, just look, you've got the energy minister federally standing with in British Columbia talking about how Germany wants to buy natural gas from Canada in one of the projects off that coast. Remember what the old prime minister said? He said there was no business case for exporting natural gas.
1: So maybe she's got me duped. Maybe she is a separatist pretending to be a federalist. But for the first time yesterday, I heard her making a case as to why being a separatist doesn't make sense and isn't a good thing. Okay, let's keep going with phone calls here. Gary in Edmonton, you're on the air. Hi, Gary.
4: Hey, good morning, Shay. Thanks again for taking my call.
1: Of course, yeah.
4: I've been calling you, I think, every day for the last number of days. But anyway, this is very close to my heart, and I think every Albertan's and every Canadian's, because yesterday was the first time in a long time.

0: time. I actually listened to the premier make some sense. But, you know, you're absolutely right. Is she just giving us, you know, a very nice plate here so that things settle down? And will she revert? Because you're absolutely correct. She did create this mess because she created uncertainty in people.
1: Yes.
0: And I'll tell you, you know, all you have to do is look back to history, like that last gentleman said. I mean, overnight in Montreal, 5,000 jobs were gone.
1: Oh, yeah, Bank of Montreal. I mean, think of it. The Bank of Montreal is now headquartered in Toronto, still to this day.
0: Go figure.
1: Yeah, I know, right?
0: But anyway, I'm sure glad that she did make some positive gains, and I'm hoping that she continues that because, honest to God, you know, we would not be in this mess today if she would have talked like this a year ago.
1: Gary, I think you make a good point. Like, maybe she's going to ramp this up. We're going to hear more of this. I sincerely hope so. Wayne and Stony Plain, you're on the air. Hi, Wayne.
2: Hey, Shay. Yeah, I wonder if I don't know if she's a separatist or not a separatist. I think she's a leader. And if the majority of Albertans want to separate, then she wants to lead us through that. And if they don't, then she wants to lead us through that.
1: Okay. Maybe. I mean, you could extend that to if her party wants that, and she's the leader of the party, she's going to do that. But then you contrast it with, and listen to this. This will tick her off. Look at Stephen Gilboa yesterday, who said, "I'm an environmentalist. I'm a climate change crusader. And if my party isn't anymore, then I'm leaving because that's who I am." At some point, don't you need a leader to say, "This is who I am, and if I fail in convincing my party that that's the right direction, then I will leave."
2: Well, I wonder if, because to me, with the way the party's going, if she's not doing this, somebody else is, because somebody else is premier, and we're in the same situation. But my question I wanted to ask you was, okay, so say an accident happens and they get the referendum the way they want it, and we have a Brexit thing where we end up voting to separate when we really didn't want to separate. Well, coming up, there's a new election. In 18 months or whatever?
1: October of 27, yes.
2: Yeah, isn't the opposition just going to run on dumping that mess and putting it back to the way it's supposed to? So they have to win twice. They'd have to win the referendum. Alberta's not going to separate before the next election. So even if a mistake happens, everybody wakes up and then we just vote a different government in there.
1: You may be right. Yeah, it's true, Wayne. It definitely would take longer than that. I don't know how where in the process that would be. But maybe you're right. That's absolutely what the next election would be about. You nailed that. Let me take a quick break. More of your calls right after this.
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0: right, 780-451-8800-403-974-8255. Keep going with your calls and texts here. And like I've said, and I may be wrong, maybe I'm just naive, I still don't think Danielle Smith personally is a separatist. A lot of people disagree with me. This person doesn't, though. She's definitely not a separatist, and that's why the separatists are mad at her. But she's a sovereigntist, if you want to give her a name. Okay, we could do that. Another listener, there are many things she could do to show she does not agree with separation. She has several key staff in her office that are staunch separatists that have written about this. Fair, that's true. Another person taking me to task. Actions are stronger than words, are they not? It's all about her career. Willing to sacrifice the province and divide Albertans, and you trust her? I didn't say I trust her. I think she's doing this, and, you know, if I was going to put a nasty spin on it, I would say out of a desperate attempt to cling to power, right, in a self-serving way. But I believe her hope is the referendum fails and she can put this in the rearview mirror for a little while. James in Camrose, you are on the air. Hi, James.
1: Hey, nice to talk to you.
0: Yeah, thanks for calling.
1: Appreciate it. Nobody's talking about that Bridger pipeline that's going to be operating and pumping 1 million barrels of oil a day going into the States in the next 2 years. And that's been announced.
0: Oh, the Keystone Framework. Yeah, we talked about it when it was announced. Yeah, yeah. You're right.
1: Okay. But you don't hear much about it. And then you think the premier would be bragging about that and says she's trying to make a deal with the federal government to get a pipeline into the West Coast. And we know that's not going to happen because there's a lot of conditions going on with that to have that pipeline because you need to have that carbon capture facility built.
0: That's right. That's right. And that's what we talked about was, and you know, like, you know, Martha Hall Findlay, who was, you know, one of the authors of the carbon capture project, came up, you know, and championed the idea, now says at this point in time, it doesn't make a lot of sense. She's not abandoning the idea, but just saying we'll see more pipelines going to the States like the Bridger one because they don't have to worry about that $20 billion carbon capture. And so get rid of that if you really want to go west.
1: Yeah, and the other thing, too, is that I don't know if Albertans realize this, but 90% of our trade is north-south.
0: Yeah, oh, for sure. No, we know that.
1: Like, we don't trade much with Canada, so everybody's getting into a fit about our trade east-west, when 90% of our trade is north-south. Without the Americans, we'd be screwed.
0: No, for sure. I mean, that's part of the process, is to try and end that, so we're not in that situation. That's the pipeline conversation. Dean in Edmonton, you're on the air. Hey, Dean.
2: Hey, first of all, I think if anybody put us all in this position, it was that judge. And any constitutional lawyer that you talk to will tell you that she was wrong. She made a political decision, not a judicial one. That's what put us here. This all could have been put to bed just if she'd done the right thing and not made the ruling that
0: she did.
2: Well,
0: how would it be put to bed? It would just be accelerated. We would actually be going then to a binding referendum on separation in October. And do you think that's putting it to bed?
2: Yes, I would, because, you know, the polls show now that it would be highly unlikely that the independents would win.
0: Yeah.
2: I mean, sorry, the people that
0: the
2: are...
0: The separation, yeah.
2: Right. And, I mean, I would like to see Alberta leave, but it's the judge that put us here. And that's the judges that put Danielle Smith in the position that
0: But then you're discounting the four changes to the law that Danielle Smith made, the drastically lowering of the threshold to allow for the petition to even be considered. Like, I mean, you're talking about the very end as the very start.
2: Well, I just think that it could have been a lot simpler. She wouldn't have had to come out with the word salad question that she has now. It would have been over in 5 months. Instead, it's going to carry on. It's fostered more of a hate, and not hate, but uncertainty.
0: Division, yeah.
2: You know, and we could have been done in 5 months. That's my point. Anyways,
0: okay, well, you may be right. You may be right. We could have wrapped it up. And I said, let's just ask the question. Let's get this over with, because, I cling to the faith that the polls are right. Joe in Airdrie, you are on the air. Hi, Joe.
3: Hey, Shay. Yeah, my point is that, you as a leader, you have to listen to everyone. If it's 5% of the voting base, that's one thing. But when you have like 30% of the voices saying one thing, you can't just minimize or squash what they're saying. You're going to create more animosity. Everybody who's concerned about Canada being broken up, they need to just relax. I hear a lot of fear. Let this play out. Let people speak. And then it's done. Like, she's being a leader. She's not talking about pipelines that are already approved. She's looking to expand. She's for Alberta, not for Canada. That's her job as premier. It's for Alberta. So if you want to see a better Alberta, you have somebody who's actually fighting for that. If everybody decides that after this referendum, it's done, then we're moving together stronger as Albertans. If there is an issue, then it's being addressed. That's the way I see it. The fear is just getting ridiculous. Let this happen. That's my point.
0: Well, it's going to happen. Okay, thanks, Joe. Appreciate it. It's going to happen. Even the people who don't want it to happen have lost that battle. Daryl in Calgary, you are on the air. Hi, Daryl.
4: Hey, good morning, Shay.
0: Hi.
4: In the future, when we sum up Danielle Smith's political career, yeah, it's going to be summed with one word, and that's chaos. Because no matter where she goes, what position she's held, she causes chaos and disruption, whether she was on the school board, yep, part of the Wild Rose,
0: healthcare, separation, teachers. Yeah. I couldn't agree more. That is the trend that emerges.
4: Yeah, and I had a good laugh at her when you and her were debating yesterday about her being the leader of her party, because it was laughable. Because if you go back to interviews of why she crossed the floor the first time, is because she said she couldn't direct the Wild Rose on policy, and that she had such a hard time, and she couldn't believe how much power she did not possess in the party as the leader, that the party controlled everything policy-wise. And those same people that were part of the Wild Rose are part of the UCP now. So there's no way that she's, quote-unquote, the leader of the party, nor does she believe that herself. And I'm going to say, so she loves talking on both sides, even though she knows reality. And so I don't take anything that comes out of her mouth as reality, because she talks both sides of the fence, and that's why I believe she's a separatist. Mm-hmm. If you look at her actions since she's become premier,
0: yep,
4: what has she done? She's wanted
0: everything she could do to
4: She wants to make an Alberta pension. She brought in the Sovereignty Act.
0: Yep.
4: She's talked about private school systems, and she's made it easier for a referendum. So all her actions have clearly placed her, in my mind, as a separatist.
0: That's a fair argument, Daryl. I can't even push back with you. I can't. You're right. You're absolutely right. My thinking is she's done that thinking, hey, it's a really good card for me to play as I try and push Ottawa for more concessions, but I'll never get there. I'm not going to have to worry about it. And now it's gotten there, and it's an entirely different conversation. And you can see her switching gears. But I think you're right. I wanted to ask her, like, if you're not a separatist, what would you do differently if you were? Because like you say, Daryl, everything you've done has gone to benefit the separatist cause. Everything.
4: Right, and everything she's talked about. And she could stop this in an instant. She's going to get tossed no matter what. Like, her part, Jason Kenney said, what, the nutbags are running the asylum
0: The
4: now?
0: Lunatics, he called them. But you're right. Yeah, I got to get to the news, Daryl. But you're right. A very solid argument. Okay, I'm going to keep this going, okay? We'll be back after the news, and we'll keep having these conversations, taking your calls. Stay tuned.
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16: This is Global News. It's 11 o'clock. I'm Morgan Smith. Right now in Edmonton, it's 22 degrees. We're headed to a high of 29 this afternoon. 29 with a chance of thundershowers tomorrow. Parkland RCMP say Highway 16 remains closed to Highway 60 after a 44-year-old Spruce Grove man was killed in a crash this morning on Highway 16 near Atchison. Mounties say the man was pronounced dead on scene after his westbound Dodge Durango collided with a scissor lift just before 3 o'clock. Now, the scissor lift was being used for work on the Highway 60 overpass, and a worker in the bucket was seriously injured and had to be rushed to hospital. Now, the province is giving close to $8 million to fight organized crime in Alberta. That money will be split between Edmonton Police, Calgary Police, Alberta RCMP, and the Alberta Law Enforcement Response Teams. Public Safety Minister Mike Ellis says the funds will enhance law enforcement efforts to stop extortion targeting members of the South Asian business community.
17: The details are deeply troubling. 1/3 of these cases involved outright violence, and we're talking about multiple shootings and arsons. Another 24 families and businesses have faced terrifying, threatening communications.
16: He says a vast majority of cases have been seen over the past year. The Alberta Council of Women's Shelters say more than a dozen shelters are facing reductions under a new provincial funding model set to take effect in 6 weeks. The group says nearly $1 million will be pulled from shelters who are already struggling to meet demand, despite an overall increase in sector funding. ACWS says the cuts disproportionately affect rural communities where rates of gender-based violence are often higher. The organization is now calling on Children and Family Services Minister Cyril Turton to delay the cuts until next fiscal year and release details on how the new funding formula was decided. South of the border, a new economic report says more people are going hungry now than they were during the height of the COVID-19 pandemic. ABC's Rebecca Jarvis takes a look.
18: This new report from the New York Fed shows what they call a remarkable rise in food insecurity, especially among those living paycheck to paycheck. And it's especially troubling because it impacts those with young children. Between late 2025 and early 2026, there was a sharp rise in households reporting that they had to skip meals, use food banks, and rely on SNAP benefits or dip into savings to cover their groceries, which are now 2.9% more expensive than a year ago.
16: The Bank of Canada, meanwhile, out with its annual financial stability report. Officials warn that multiple risks related to the Iran war or artificial intelligence could crystallize at the same time and test Canada's resilience. The bank's senior deputy governor, Carolyn Rogers, says the financial system does seem stable, but the Bank of Canada is most worried about the risks it can't see.
19: The shocks that are really dangerous are the things you never thought of happening, because those are the things you haven't planned for. So that's really, you know, what keeps me awake is what have I not thought of?
16: The central bank says Canadian households and businesses seem financially healthy, but officials warn consumers with high debt loads are more vulnerable to sudden shocks. 880 Ched Sports. Team Canada is on to the semifinals of the World Hockey Championships in Switzerland after shutting out the Americans 4-0 this morning. Sidney Crosby, Connor Brown, Dylan Holloway, and Macklin Celebrini potting goals for Team Canada. But Oilers defenseman Evan Bouchard had to leave the game in the first period after a scary hit to the head by Team USA's Ryan Lindgren. Lindgren got the hook for that one. No word yet on how Bouchard is doing. He'll likely be on concussion protocol after it appeared he was briefly knocked unconscious. 880 Ched News Time is 11:04.
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16: 880 Ched weather. Clearing sky this afternoon as we reach for a high of 29 degrees, and then clear sky overnight with a low of 18. Off to a high of 29 again tomorrow with a good chance of late day thunder showers. Sunshine and 24 for Saturday. Rainy and 15 for Sunday. More rain for back to work Monday with a high of 13 degrees, and then we get up to 14 on Tuesday with a chance of showers. Right now in Edmonton, it's 24. I'm Morgan Smith. 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

0: Hendrix, who you are.
1: Jimi Hendrix, love it. Jake Adam in for Alex Pearson. That's a good tune. I'm not a huge Hendrix fan, but I do love that song. Great, great tune. The drums on that are just amazing. Got a bit of an update from the Bank of Canada today, and it's really mixed, as it always has been mixed, right? This has been the way of, what, the last 2 years, I want to say, right? And sort of trying to navigate the situation and trying to figure out exactly what things mean and where we might be headed. It's almost an impossibility. It really and truly is. But today, the Bank of Canada says the economy is navigating a volatile global environment and that vulnerabilities exist that could expose Canada to potential shocks on multiple fronts. I think they've been saying the same sort of thing for a while now. The bank's senior deputy governor, Carolyn Rogers, says the financial system is stable, but the bank is really worried about some of these risks that they don't even know about yet.
2: The shocks that are really dangerous are the things you never thought of happening, because those are the things you haven't planned for. So that's really, you know, what keeps me awake is, what have I not thought of?
1: Yeah, exactly. I mean, what could it be? There's enough out there right now that, God forbid, there's something else to make things even more complicated, even more confusing than that. But as we all know, you'd be foolish to think that there isn't. There absolutely could be. And all of this, as we sort of continue to try and navigate this new situation with the United States. And that looms large over everything, and that's what the Bank of Canada has told us about time and time again. Today, our Prime Minister is in New York City meeting with a group of American investors and pitching stronger economic ties. He's meeting with business leaders, CEOs, money managers, saying Canada strong, which is his plan to reshape the Canadian economy. We'll do things to make America great again, too. You can be partners in this. And he's selling the upside of that. Earlier today, Melanie Jolie said that Carney and Trump are constantly in touch, right, as we get closer to the CUSMA negotiations deadline, which, you know, we keep hearing Canada's not got much going on, but there is a scheduled review by July 1st. Jolie says, no, don't worry. It's constantly moving in that direction. Now, in that light, in that context, the Prime Minister appears to be doing that while at the same time, I don't know, do we want to call it putting a thumb in the eye of Donald Trump? Maybe a middle finger to the United States? Or maybe it's just, it's not that, like, the Prime Minister has said time and time again that, you know what, we're going to do what we have to do. And that means we're going to seek other partnerships. We're going to seek different arrangements. We are going to expand our partnerships with other countries. We're going to end our reliance and our dependence on the United States. Yesterday, to that end, he made a pretty major announcement, depending on who you talk to, plans to work with Sweden, with Saab, on new airplanes, global eye surveillance airplanes. He announced it yesterday.
3: We're beginning to move ahead with ambitious major investments for our defense and security. And today, as part of our steadfast commitment to defend Canada and to protect our allies, I'm pleased to announce that Canada has entered into negotiations to procure Saab's airborne early warning and control aircraft. With its suite of advanced sensors and mission systems, Saab's GoldenEye will be a key resource for Canadian Armed Forces to detect and deter threats across the Arctic. The GlobalEye's airborne surveillance capability can track objects and signals up to 650 kilometers away. And they'll share in real time that information with the Canadian forces and our allies.
1: So moving forward, a lot of people are framing it as rejecting United States technology and rejecting United States equipment in order to do this differently. And there's no doubt there were two American products that were on the table, one from Boeing and another one from L3Harris. So there was an American consideration, but they went with the Saab. And there's a couple of reasons for that. Not only the planes, but these planes, it's not just the Swedish company that will be involved here. Bombardier, the Canadian aerospace giant, will be involved. And the plan here is, as we spin this into some sort of defense industry, this fits into that too.
3: At the heart of the globalized system is the Canadian-made Bombardier Global 6500, an aircraft that includes 20% U.S. content, which gives a sense of just how integrated these defense systems are. Saab and Bombardier's expertise is transforming a modern jet into a cutting-edge surveillance aircraft with altitudes of over 30,000 feet. The GlobalEye partnership will establish Canadian-based production capability, including aircraft conversion and missionization, engineering collaboration, R&D, and potential participation in radar component production, positioning Canada as an integral part of the GlobalEye global supply chain.
1: So Carney says not only are we involved in producing these planes, we actually get to a point where we're involved in exporting these planes because some of the production will be here. But make no mistake, there's a lot of people in the United States that take this as a direct insult to them and a rejection, again, of the United States and United States industry by Canada. And I think Carney's made it pretty clear that that is part of the strategy, right? Especially when it comes to defense. He said, you know, we spend $3 out of every $4 on defense goes directly to the United States. Crazy. We've got to find other ways of doing this. And the more we can build at home, the better. You know, if we can have Canadian industry where we're actually spending our money, that just makes sense on so many fronts. Interesting to see, you know, we're a month and a bit out from the CUSMA negotiations. How does this go over? How does this change that? Does it? I guess time will tell, but you know, everything can be seen as offensive to the United States. So, part of the new partnerships. Speaking of that, should Canada join the EU? There's talk of that. People have said that. We'll get into it right after this.
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12: The This is Global News. It's 11:30. I'm Lamise Smiley. A driver is dead and a construction worker seriously hurt after an early morning crash west of Edmonton. Parkland RCMP say a westbound Dodge Durango slammed into a scissor lift on the Highway 60 overpass just before 3 a.m. The 44-year-old driver from Spruce Grove was pronounced dead at the scene while the worker in the lift was taken to hospital. Traffic on Highway 16 is still being diverted to off-ramps. Premier Danielle Smith says the UCP will campaign to keep Alberta in Canada ahead of a possible October referendum. Yesterday, Smith clarified the party's position after UCP President Rob Smith said earlier this week the party would stay neutral on the issue. Former Montreal Canadiens and four-time Stanley Cup champion Claude Lemieux has died at age 60. No information yet on the cause of death. ADD Ched News Time is 11:31.
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12: 880 Chad weather, hot day in the city, 29 degrees today, cooling to 18 tonight. Showers in 29 tomorrow and 24 on Saturday. In Edmonton, it's 24 degrees. I'm Lamise Smiley. Your next scheduled newscast is at noon on 880 Chad.

0: that shiny bit on the top. Oh, that sounds very, very cool. And then you dig a little bit deeper and, you know, the Brexit regret polls show they're well over 60%. They still wish they were part of the EU. But like he says, there's a lot of downsides too. So anyway, I don't know if it ever happens. I don't think it ever does. I don't think it ever becomes a serious conversation. But he's like he said, keeps bouncing around out there. Let me take a quick break. We'll be back right after this.
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14: A beloved 75-year-old man washing up, getting ready for bed, is brutally beaten and killed. 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I'm Global News crime reporter Nancy Hickst. 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
1: Shay Ganem in for Alex Pearson. One of the things we were promised as AI started to emerge and, well, frankly, dominate, is that it's going to change everything, right? It's going to touch every aspect of our life. It's going to change the future in every way conceivable. And one of the ways that they've talked about is healthcare, and it's going to reshape healthcare. And we already know that it's being used in some ways with healthcare. And, you know, I mean, there's a lot of upside to it. And of course, people get a little bit worried. People get a little bit hesitant about, okay, well, what does that mean? Now, when you get down to the personal level, right, like not hospital administration using AI, and we know they use that for shifting and all that sort of stuff, but I'm talking about, like, what do we do? Well, what do? We Google it, right? Dr. Google. We've been doing it for years. We all run to the internet as soon as we experience something to find out what it is. And we know it's a bad idea because typically it's something far worse than reality. But this is not a new phenomenon. Now with AI, guess what? Same thing. Canadians are doing it. Not to the same extent as Google, but they will. They will. It's still relatively new. And already, you know, we're seeing Canadians start to use AI to diagnose whatever is going on. Is that a good idea or a bad idea? I spoke with David Valentin, who is a principal with Liaison Strategies, which is a Toronto-based national public opinion research firm, looking into how Canadians are using this, why they're not using it more, what the concerns are.
2: It's not surprising if you think of it, David. You know, I mean, Canadians would be using AI in some ways when it comes to healthcare. I mean, we've been Googling symptoms for years now. We probably shouldn't, but we all do it, right? So this is kind of just the next logical step. As more people use AI, they'd use it in the same way, right?
3: I think so, though I think we also are learning a lot more about the fact that sometimes the AI can hallucinate. And so, you know, Google at least would send you only to links of things that someone had created. And so, you know, a human had to write it. Now with AI, that's not necessarily the case. So I think that it's the next level, of course, but there's also more risk, especially when you use an AI model that maybe is just creating things and making things up.
2: Yeah, another layer of risk in baked into it. So you've been doing the surveys and talking to Canadians about how they're using this, how many are using this. How common is it when you talk to people, like how many of them say, oh yeah, I've been on AI checking out health stuff?
3: It's about 1 in 2, 46%, who are telling us that they're using it and using specifically for medical advice.
2: But, and this is an important but, I think, not replacing doctors, right? Like, they still hold doctors in high regard at this point.
3: Yes, of course. And we have to remember one of the best performing professions when it comes to trust is actually nurses, right? So whether it's doctors or nurses, they still want to see people who are involved in the actual healthcare decision-making chain.
2: And like I say, you know, when we talk about AI and as it becomes more involved and people become more familiar with it, we've been promised, as you know, I mean, it's going to change the world and it's going to touch every single industry. And we know it's being used in healthcare already. So I think we understand that. And Canadians do acknowledge that, yeah, it's here and it's going to have an impact on health. They understand that, correct?
3: I think so. But I think the question is, how is it being used?
2: Yeah.
3: And how is it being used in a way that affects people? And, you know, we asked about different scenarios. You know, would you want an AI screening before seeing a doctor? Or would you want to share your records to help improve an AI model, right? There's not majority support for either of those two things. Even just sharing your data anonymously to train a model only has 39% support. Hmm.
2: In terms of, you know, when you talk about screening or having, you know, part of seeing a clinician and sort of incorporating that, what's the concern? Like when we start to remove at least part of the human element and replace it by AI, why do people start to say, I don't know if that's a good idea? What are their concerns?
3: Well, 78% think that AI is going to make their visits less personal, more cold. We've got 83% who are asking themselves, you know, who's making money off this? And we, you know, a lot of people, of course, want the healthcare system to be public and, you know, they don't want to see profit outcomes in the system. But of course, all of these AI tools, the people running them are not running charities, they're running companies. So a lot of people worried about the profit it's going to exercise from the system. But then you have majority concern about, you know, could my health records now be more vulnerable to hackers? And I think, listen, we've seen over the years different privacy breaches across different levels of government. I think that's a real concern, too.
2: Yeah, I mean, that just exists with tech everywhere. But you're right, when it comes to healthcare, we do try and guard that information a little more closely, right?
3: That's right. And I think, you know, the biggest sort of takeaway from the study that I sort of came away with was people are okay using AI in very specific situations. Mm-hmm. And then I think it's, you know, the healthcare system is moving so quickly to implement some of these tools. They're not doing a good job at explaining why they're doing what they're doing and what measures they're doing to protect people, right? And so even, you know, let's talk about AI note-taking, which seems pretty innocuous. Your doctor's going to have a recording going while you're talking to them, and it's going to write up notes for them, right? Where are those recordings stored? How long is it on someone's computer? You know, those notes go to a cloud. Is that cloud based in Canada? These are some of the questions that, you know, I wouldn't know the answer to necessarily. But we could do a better job of explaining the answers to some of these questions if we want to build trust in the system.
2: Would you say Canadians are, you know, resistant or cautious? Like, what's where are they at, do you think, when it comes to AI and healthcare?
3: I think they're selective. And I mean, we're seeing this in other sectors as well. We did a study last year on small businesses and how people wanted a small business to implement AI. And then we saw that actually when we talked to small business owners, they were implementing AI in all of the ways that people don't want. and the number one function that people want to be human is customer service. They don't like the idea of chatting with a chatbot, right?
2: Yeah.
3: Now, the chatbot might be pretty effective at solving your problem, but they still like the idea they can talk to a human. And of course, the number one thing small businesses are doing is they want to outsource customer service because that is an easy thing to do, right? And so we're at the sort of logjam where what one group wants, the general population, might not be what the people implementing it want to do.
2: And you make a, you touched on it, but it's a really good point. It's an important one. I mean, this is important information for the people that are trying to incorporate AI into healthcare. It can really inform how they go about doing that, right? And what they need to be careful of and what they at least need to do a really good job of explaining as they move forward with this.
3: Exactly. And we already have people who are skeptical of the healthcare system.
2: Yeah.
3: And so the I think for me, the question is, how do we do this in a way that we do not exacerbate this group? Because the last thing you want is for people to come away with the idea, if I go to the emergency room or if I go to the hospital or my family doctor, it's just going to be a robot that's treating me. There's no point. And once you get to that idea of, oh, there's no point in going, now maybe your heart doesn't feel so great, but you say there's no point and you don't go in, right? This is where I think that's the worst case scenario for what could happen. So I think as we start implementing more and more and more of these tools, that's all well and good. But I think the explanations and building that public trust hasn't necessarily happened with every single group yet.
2: And that's the key point. It's not like this won't happen. It's not like people will say, yeah, you know what, maybe it's not. Like, this is going to happen, so we've got to make sure we do it right. Because like you say, you don't want to start putting up barriers because of it.
3: That's right. And I think, you know, listen, for people who are the first to order an iPhone and are the first to have, you know, new technology, they'll be perfectly fine with what's going on now. But, you know, my grandmother, to her dying day, did not have a cell phone. She wasn't interested. That wasn't something that had any appeal to her. I always try to think about it from her lens. What is it that she would be thinking about the technology being implemented?
2: Yeah, you're right. We're all going to be at different places with this stuff. David, fascinating research. Thanks so much for sharing it with us. I appreciate it.
3: Thanks for having me.
2: Yeah, but I don't know if it's going to be optional. Like, I think, you know, it's just, it's going to be there. It's going to happen. I haven't. Sarah, you've used it, right? You've actually used AI instead of Dr. Google?
4: Yesterday, actually. 2 days ago?
2: And what did you just, you're using it like Dr. Google, right? Like, hey.
4: Yeah. I put in, like, I had blood work done. So I just put in the blood work results and said, hey, what does this mean? And it gave me the list of everything it means.
2: Now, you heard what he said. AI will invent things, right?
4: Yeah. So if I'm Googling symptoms or putting it into AI, like, I don't trust it fully.
2: Does it do like Dr. Google? Like, you put in, hey, I don't know, there's a strange pain in my nose. I don't know what it is. Oh, you're dying from brain cancer. You know, like how Google always does
4: that?
2: Yeah.
4: Typically, it gives you, like, the big, long list. So it starts with, like, the mild stuff, and then it says more serious. And then by the end, I'm dying.
2: Yeah, exactly. That's the worry. Yeah. I'm always dying. Doesn't matter what it is. I watch a commercial on TV, and I think I've got whatever that is.
4: It's gotta be cancer.
2: It in.
4: It's always cancer.
2: It's always cancer. Yeah. I know. It's craziness. So
1: just use it with caution. And that's the difference between Google. And he makes a good point. Google will at least send you something that was written by somebody. It might be complete garbage, but at least it wasn't just invented, fabricated by AI, because we know that it can do that on occasion. Got to take a break. We're back after this.
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4: This is Global News. It's noon. I'm Lamise Smiley. 24 degrees on the way to 29 today and 29 tomorrow. Police fighting organized crime against South Asian communities in Alberta will be getting an $8 million funding boost from the province. Public Safety Minister Mike Ellis says the problem is spreading.
12: This isn't isolated. It's concentrated heavily right here in our Calgary and Edmonton metro areas, hitting central and southern Alberta the hardest, and the threat is accelerating.
4: He says no single agency can fight this problem on its own. Meanwhile, the Alberta Council of Women's Shelters says more than a dozen shelters are facing cuts under a new funding model being rolled out next month. The organization says nearly $1 million is being removed from shelter budgets, with rural communities taking the biggest hit. ACWS is urging the province to delay the changes until next fiscal year and publicly explain how the funding decisions were made. The Supreme Court of Canada has
13: let stand a ruling that Aboriginal title cannot be declared over privately owned land. The decision comes as a separate case involving the Coachan tribes in BC continues to raise questions about private property rights. Federal officials say the Supreme Court ruling will help guide arguments in future cases, adding private property rights are still fundamental in Canada. Federal officials say this year's wildfire season has had a slower start than last year, but the risk is still high across parts of the country. There are currently 65 active wildfires burning in Canada, with six considered out of control. The biggest concern right now is in BC and the Northwest Territories, while southern parts of the prairies could face higher wildfire risk by July. The UCP is now officially backing Alberta staying in Canada ahead of a possible separation referendum. Party President Rob Smith released a new statement after saying earlier this week the UCP would stay neutral on the vote. The shift came after Premier Daniel Smith told ADD Ched's Shea Ganim that supporting a united Canada is part of the party's constitution. Prime Minister Mark Carney says Canada is weaving a web of international partnerships that's making it a much stronger, more resilient, and more independent country. Carney spoke today to the Economic Club of New York.
14: We're focused on things that are good for Canada. This is good for all Canadians, but it's also good for the United States because a stronger Canada is a better ally.
13: Carney says that while Canada and the U.S. have had their differences over the years, they've always worked through them. Israeli Prime Minister Benjamin Netanyahu is facing fresh political headaches. AP correspondent Karen Chemas reports on the latest scandal rocking his government.
15: Israel's attorney general has said a close advisor to Israel's prime minister, Benjamin Netanyahu, will face criminal prosecution for leaking secret information to a German newspaper with the intent of harming the country's security. The announcement on Thursday marked another scandal for the embattled Netanyahu as the country gears up for elections this fall. Netanyahu himself is on trial for corruption in three separate cases and faces tensions within his coalition that threaten to dissolve parliament. I'm Karen Chemas.
13: Claude Lemieux, one of the NHL's most feared playoff agitators and clutch performers, has died at the age of 60. The four-time Stanley Cup champion won titles with Montreal, New Jersey, and Colorado. Known for his gritty style of play, Lemieux appeared in more than 1,000 NHL games over a 20-year career. No cause of death has yet been determined. ADD Ched News Time is 12:03.
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13: ADD Chad weather, 29 degrees in Edmonton today, cooling to 18 overnight. Showers roll in tomorrow, but still warm with a high of 29, then a slightly cooler 24 for Saturday. Right now in Edmonton, it's 24 degrees. I'm Lamise Smiley. 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
1: Shocking news about Claude Lemieux, hey? Boy, oh boy. It was just Monday night I saw Claude. If you've watched any of the playoff games out of Montreal before every game, it's amazing. Nobody does this. I mean, I'm a Bruins fan, okay? And I'm saying how good Montreal Canadiens do this. That'll tell you something. Before every game they have, you know, it's the keeper of the torch. With failing hands, we throw to you, be it yours, to hold it high and all that sort of stuff. They do it every game. And they pick an old legend from the Montreal Canadiens, and they walk in literally from the street through the concourse and into the seats carrying the torch. It's awesome. It's one of the best pregame ceremonies I've seen anywhere. And Claude Lemieux, he did that on Monday night. He was the torchbearer Monday night, and he looked great. Looked fantastic. He's only 60 years old. And they've just announced that Claude passed away. Suddenly, obviously. I mean, people talk about Brad Marchand as being the ultimate guy that you hate but would love to have on your team. And he is. So is Claude. Claude Lemieux personified that. I mean, he was as fierce a competitor as ever played the game. Just absolutely relentless, especially when the playoffs came around. Like, he was clutch, clutch, clutch. He was, but, you know, if you think back to you think of him as a Montreal Canadian, but he was sort of with the Colorado Avalanche, if you remember the brawl there with the Detroit Red Wings. He was front and center, played for the New Jersey Devils. I mean, just legendary agitator, competitor, won a Stanley Cup with the Montreal Canadiens. I believe he won the Conn Smythe Trophy as a member of the Montreal Canadiens. He won the Quebec Major Junior Hockey League playoff championship and won playoff MVP at that. Like, he is... one of the all-time clutch competitors. He played for Team Canada at the Canada Cup in 87. Just one of those guys, like I say, you absolutely hate if he's not on your team. You hate having to play against Claude Lemieux, but boy, you'd absolutely love him to be on your team. And I think, you know, if you're talking about hockey players, that's the biggest compliment that you can get, right? Like, oh, I hate that guy. I hate having to play against that guy. But boy, I would absolutely love him on my team, right? I think that's the ultimate compliment. Like, that's somebody who has an impact, is a meaningful player, makes a difference. And boy, did Claude ever do that. That's really, really surprising, you know, especially since we just saw him on Monday. You know, at the game. Sad, sad news. So, Claude Lemieux, dead at the age of 60, which, shocking. Not good news. Okay, let's get back into some of these conversations that we were talking about earlier. Just taking a look at the text line. We just had that conversation about Canada. You know, these rumors, this talk about Canada joining the European Union. And like I say, I think a lot of it's fanciful. I don't think it would ever come to that. But text line, who's thinking up this stuff? Are they nuts? People out there get their nose out of joint because of so many policy decisions that are made down east in Ottawa. How would you feel if policy decisions affecting your country were made around a table of 30 people in Brussels, some of whom have never visited your country and probably never will? That's a fair point. That's a very, very good point. No doubt about it. I think that you've got a situation where it just doesn't make sense for so many different reasons, right? But 42% of Canadians seem to think, yeah, it might be a good idea. Speaking of good ideas, bad ideas, we've been talking a lot about this separation conversation, right? And we're going to hear a lot of voices emerge in the coming days talking about the potential impacts that this would have on us in Alberta, on us in Canada, people in other provinces. Like, you know, sure, it's an Alberta conversation. It's focused here, it's centered here, but it would have an impact far beyond that. But let's talk a bit about some of the concerns that are being raised, and you've heard them, right? There's a number of groups that have cropped up, including Jason Kenney, Cam Bosnichols formed a group. You know about Thomas Lukaszek's group. We've had Michael and Monty Solberg on talking about their group. There's a bunch of different people that are starting to speak about some of the concerns they might have. Danielle Smith, yesterday on this show, actually outlining some of the concerns that she has and reasons that she thinks this could be a very, very bad idea. I always listen to business. We can talk a lot about policymakers. We can talk a lot about politicians, and everybody, they've got their opinions, but a lot of that is emotional. And I think you take a, what is industry doing? What is business doing? What's their thinking? And because they're interested in dollars and cents at the end of the day, and they can have to try and remove emotion from the conversation. Well, Deborah Yedlin is the president and CEO of the Calgary Chamber. She's not alone. Edmonton Chamber has been saying the same thing. Business Council of Alberta saying the same thing. Now that we've got to the situation where, you know, we're going to have the question put forward this October, it's now not what might that mean. It now is, okay, so what does this mean? So they've already been doing some work on this, and they're taking a look at previous examples. It's not like this has never happened before, so we have some idea what the impacts could be.
2: You know, we are looking at previous situations where the same scenario unfolded. So obviously one of them is closer to home. It is Quebec. It is about the businesses that left, 700 companies left from between 76 and 1985. There's a reason why the Bank of Montreal is headquartered in downtown Toronto on King and Bay. You know, the level of investment per worker fell by about 18% in Quebec as well. The Quebec government could not sell bonds for 2 years. They could not issue any bonds, and so the case had to step in. And so, you know, there are so many reasons why uncertainty plays into the minds of investors, and they look for certainty for returns. And capital, as we've said many times, goes to where it can get the best possible return with the least amount of resistance. And so from a Canadian perspective and from an Alberta perspective, anything that makes things more uncertain means there's a risk premium associated with that investment. And if there's someplace else that doesn't have that risk premium, the money's going to go there instead. And so the stability is really, really important. And then, of course, the other example is Brexit and what happened there. Same thing, UK economy has been struggling for the last decade. There was a lot of, this isn't going to happen, it doesn't make any sense, you know, the numbers don't work. But somehow there was a positive result, and now the, you know, the UK has been struggling from an economic standpoint for the last decade.
1: Yeah, and you know, the Brexit regret polls show that, you know, over half now say, oops, that was a bad idea. And the uncertainty, and you know, we talk about that with Donald Trump, and we talk about that with the Iran war, and we talk about all these things, and we know what uncertainty does to economies. It's not good. It's never good. Bank of Canada was talking about that today, trying to navigate your way through economic policy given everything that's going on. So now Alberta has gone and added an extra layer of, well, uncertainty, right? No question about it. And that's not just for, you know, when we talk about what that might mean in the future. There's a real, what about now? Like, what does this mean now, right? And we talk about the pipeline. And a lot of people said, okay, wait a minute. You're this far down the road. Like, just, what was it, 2 weeks ago, 3 weeks ago? You're having a press conference standing side by side with the prime minister saying, hey, look, here we are. Here's the drop dead date of July 1 for us to present the project. And then they have until September 1 to go ahead and declare it in the national interest. And then they have a year, or it's October 1, sorry. And then they have a year to say, okay, here's final approval. Like, we've got a map. We've got a path. We've got a direction that we're going here. And then you go and throw this in. How does that make any sense? It doesn't. And the premier said as much yesterday. Like, this is going to make it much, much harder to build a pipeline. You know, we were talking about that in our interview. Well, Deborah Yedlin from the Calgary Chamber says, yeah, I mean, there's no question about it. This happens right in the middle of this pipeline, which is a months and years project, and now you got this.
3: Unfortunately, there's very little you can do if a person
1: corrupted. That's the wrong one. That's not the one that I meant to play. Just a second here. I apologize. This is the clip from Deborah.
2: The work that has to be done to, you know, submit the proposal for the pipeline, for the government to refer it to the major, to declare it in the national interest, and then a year, more or less, to decide, you know, to move it ahead so that we can get shovels in the ground. We know that the referendum's going to happen in October, and there is hopefully we have a resolution such that that there is nothing else hanging over us. Because I think we have to remember too is that if depending on the outcome of the vote, we could have the prospect of another referendum hanging over our heads, which would be absolutely disastrous. This has to be put to bed. And we don't need this prospect of, well, maybe that there will be another referendum, because if you remember how the question's worded, that is one of the outcomes. Mm-hmm. That would really not be helpful at all.
1: No, that's absolutely. That is the other outcome, right? Either this is put to bed, as Deborah said, or it's kicked down the road for I don't know how long. That's another question that I'll if I get a chance to speak to. Well, I don't know who would know that. Like, I don't know who could answer that. I know that. I know that the separatist movement thinks they could have done what they need to have done in terms of signatures and that sort of thing. We could be talking about this next spring. I think that's highly unlikely. I'd like to know how they arrived at that time frame of next spring having this back on the agenda. I guess theoretically it's possible. I imagine we're looking at months, if not years, but I don't know. I don't know what that timeline absolutely looks like. So how long do you extend that period of uncertainty, right? And then what does that mean for, well, let's talk about businesses that are already here, okay? And Global News did a story this week talking about, they cited one business. I'm sure there are others. They didn't mention any. But Deborah Yedlin from the Chamber was saying, you know, if you're a business operating in Alberta, this uncertainty affects you too.
2: Let's look at it on a broader spectrum. From the smaller perspective, from the small and medium-sized businesses, I mean, we know that there are direct and indirect jobs associated with the energy sector. We know that when the economy does well, everybody does well. And so on top of the uncertainty, we have companies that are trying to export to the United States. What does that look like? So it's a double whammy for them. I think from a broader perspective, it's something that the uncertainty affects everybody.
1: It does. It does. It affects everybody. And I guess businesses will have to make a decision, right? Here's the other piece of this. Like, I don't know if there's been any polling on terms of some people will leave. Let's say it is successful, and all the polls show that it isn't. But as we learned through Brexit, anything's possible. We could all wake up October 20th going, holy, what happened here? So let's play it out that way and, you know, play that tape through to the end. You know, I've got text line. I've got a bunch. People have said, if this goes forward and if this passes, I'm on the first train out of Alberta, one listener said. I don't know if we have trains out of Alberta. I guess we do. But let's say that does, like, how many people, you know, even the separatists have said, oh, yeah, we know that some people will leave. There'll be a population decline, no question about it. So that's part of it. And then if you're operating a business, what does that mean for you? And the promise, as we know, is, well, yeah, but look about all the money and all the business that will come here. Well, will that happen?
2: People coming here, if we separate, zero. I mean, that's a non sequitur. What we're hearing is that people who are talking to investors on a constant basis outside the country, one of the first questions that they're getting is, what's going on? Why is this happening? What's the likelihood? So if it's on the risk register of the investors that are looking to bring capital into Canada and into Alberta, we have to pay attention to that.
1: Yeah, for sure. And, you know, we'll hear more like this. And like I say, the premier was talking about that yesterday too, right? Saying some of the same things, like, you know, the reality is this uncertainty isn't good, especially at this time when we're talking about the pipeline and all the rest of those sorts of things and, you know, what impact it might have on. That's not beneficial. It's not beneficial. And she says, yes, that most definitely is a concern. It does have an impact, and it's something that people need to think about as we go through all of this.
4: Well, that's all true, and that's why I think it's really important for us to talk about the benefits of being part of Canada and the benefits particularly of the West working together. It's going to be harder to build a pipeline to Churchill if you're fighting with Saskatchewan and Manitoba, harder to build a pipeline to Port Prince Rupert or Vancouver if you're fighting with BC. And I think that's the thing that has changed in the last 18 months. I mean, just look, you've got the energy minister federally standing with in British Columbia talking about how Germany wants to buy natural gas from Canada in one of the projects off that coast. Remember what the old prime minister said? He said there was no business case for exporting natural gas.
1: Yeah, I think that But a lot of people are saying, why are we doing this? And why are we doing this now? Make it make sense. 780-451-8800-403-974-8255. We'll take a break and be back right after this.
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0: line, 780-451-8800-403-974-8255. We can squeeze in one or two calls here, maybe. Let's go to Justin. Hey, Justin, you're on the air.
1: Hey, Shay. Just wanted to make a couple comments. Like, you're saying it's going to be harder to build a pipeline if we're a different country, to Saskatchewan all the way to east or all the way to the west. But right now, the easiest place to go and build a pipeline is to another country. Like, we go to the U.S.
0: Sure.
1: Right? Like, that right now, like, the provinces are actually the harder ones to deal with than another country. And then when, like, I... Both sides are making some pretty big claims about businesses coming here or businesses fleeing or whatnot.
0: Yeah.
1: And there's only one real way to, like, figure out who's true is to have the statistics, like business investment, capital investment, foreign investment. So, like, when Deborah Yedlin comes out and makes these claims, why not associate, like, we expect there to be, like, a 10% reduction in capital investment or something concrete that we could just look at instead of, like, zero companies are going to be interested in coming here, because zero is probably not the right number. I'm not saying there's going to be a flood of
0: companies. Sure, I hear what you're saying, yeah.
1: Here. But, like, why don't we grab, because it's so emotional, and why not, like, let's, okay, I think this is going to happen. There's going to be a flee of investment. It's going to drop by 25% capital investment this year, just by the thought of it, you know?
0: No, you're right, and I think, I hope, Justin, that we see those kinds of things. I hope both sides of this argument come forward with, you know, plans and not plans, but sort of projections. And here's what we think is going to happen. Here's who we talk to. Like, here's the citations, and this is why we these. And give us some actual documentation, some legitimate, reliable evidence that we can look at. You know.
1: And neither side is doing it right now.
0: No, they're not yet. Not yet.
1: Doing it. And so, and I, one last point. I was born in Quebec. I lived through the 95 referendum. Like, it was intense and all this and that.
0: Yeah.
1: But a lot of the companies, they didn't leave because of the referendum, surprisingly. It was the language laws.
0: Like, well, that's part of it too, yeah.
1: No, we didn't leave because of, like, the referendum. We left in 99, and it was because they were shutting down English schools. In the early 90s, they came out with the language laws where you could only have French on your sign and all this and that. If you look at the stats, that's actually when the companies, like, there's no Burger King over there. There's no Red Lobster over there. And it's not because of the referendum threat. It's because of the language laws.
0: Okay, yeah.
1: And it's like...
0: I remember 60 Minutes even did stories on how crazy it was at the time. I'm with you, Justin. They were. I'm going to try and get Larry in here before we run out of time before the break. Larry, go ahead.
2: Hey, Shay, I think we're thinking about this all wrong.
0: Okay.
2: The separation stuff. We should maybe start thinking about it like Ottawa/Canada is like a big drunk and we're over-serving them.
0: Okay. So what's the plan then? We just don't pay our income tax anymore?
2: No, not nothing as drastic as what people are thinking about. But we have to start thinking about it in different terms.
0: Which are what?
2: Start thinking. Pardon me?
0: Which are what?
2: Well, just if you have a look at it, everybody, not everybody, but a lot of people in Alberta say separate.
0: Yeah.
2: Let's just divorce everything.
0: Yeah.
2: That doesn't work for anybody. But if we keep the same mindset and don't change our thinking at all, it's gonna go to
0: more of the same
2: solution that nobody wants.
0: Yeah, no, I hear what you're saying, Larry. I mean, the premier is making the argument that it is changing. Things are changing. You know, it's not the same as it always has been. I got to take a break though. We gotta get to the news. And sometime in the next half hour, we're going to talk about play, which I think is an important thing. It still kind of boggles the mind for me that you have to teach kids to play. Give them a ball and kick them outside. But it's more complex than that. I'm making it extremely elementary. We'll talk about that after this.
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11: This is Global News. It's 12:30. I'm Lamise Smiley. You could be facing a ballot longer than some restaurant menus this fall. Elections Alberta says voters will see up to 10 referendum questions on the October 19th ballot, including one on Alberta separation. While the exact wording of that question hasn't been finalized, officials say it will appear first in a color-coded stack of ballots, and voters won't have to answer every question. Elections Alberta says it'll need as many as 90,000 election workers to print and count up to 38 million ballots. Alberta is putting nearly $8 million into the fight against organized crime and extortion. The funding will be split between Edmonton and Calgary Police, the Alberta RCMP, and Alert. EPS says they've already laid dozens of charges through Project Gaslight, which targets extortion cases affecting the South Asian community. The Supreme Court of Canada has sided with private property rights in a closely watched Indigenous land case. The court refused to hear an appeal from a First Nation in New Brunswick, leaving in place a ruling that aboriginal title cannot be declared over privately owned land. Federal officials say the decision could affect other cases, including the ongoing Cowichan Tribes case in BC. There are currently 65 active wildfires burning across the country, with six considered out of control. The highest risk right now is in BC and the Northwest Territories, while the prairies could see conditions worsen by July. Former Montreal Canadian and four-time Stanley Cup champion Claude Lemieux has died at age 60. No information yet on the cause of death. 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
11: ADD Ched weather, 29 degrees today, cooling to 18 tonight. In Edmonton, it's 26 degrees. I'm Lamise Smiley. Your next scheduled newscast is at 1 on 880 Ched.

0: Here's your host, Shea Ganem, on 880 Chad, Edmonton's News. Today's talk.
1: All right, we are back. I mean, play is, I mentioned it earlier. I see little kids. Like, I've got little kids have moved into my neighborhood en masse, and I love it. It's great to see. I'm talking like 6 and under, 8 and under. Like, I'm talking little kids, right? The little kids who can run up and down the street playing with trucks, things like that. You see those kids. That's great. But I don't see a lot of the middle kids. And I don't know if you do. Maybe it's just my neighborhood. I don't know. But, like, I remember growing up, and, you know, we all do this. And I'm at the age now where I'm one of those guys, right, who sits around and talks about, oh, when I was a kid. And I'm there. Whatever. But, like, we would play kick the can, or we would play baseball over on the field by the house, and there'd literally be 25 kids out there. And this was a regular occurrence, right? And there was always something going on, and we were running through the ravine. We were doing all these things. And I don't see that anymore. Lenny and I walk through the park in the ravine every day in the summer. I don't see kids. You know, there's organized day camps, things like that. And that's great. That's all good. I was a playground supervisor for a couple of years, if you can believe that. I hope the hiring practices at the city of Edmonton have improved. That said, but I was the green shack guy, and it was greatest job ever. But kids would show up and play in the park. They still do that, and I bet you those are still widely used. But it is true that I don't think it's quite the same as it was when we were kids. And there's probably a number of reasons for that. In fact, I had a chance to talk about that this morning with somebody who studies this, because it's important. It really and truly is. It sounds crazy, but it is. Dr. Muriel Pepin, it is an urban and international relations scholar. This is what she studies. And we were talking about, you know, what do we need to do? Like, part of me still says, why do you have to do anything? Just make them, kick them outside. But it's not that simple. You've got to make it so that it leads to play, it leads to exploring, it leads to kids doing those sorts of things. There needs to be some sort of draw, right? So we talked about why it's important and what we need to do. Why don't we start here? The importance of play. You know, we talk about play and people say, go get some fresh air, go get some exercise. But that's part of it, but it's so much more, right? Like, play is really important for the development of children, isn't it? We know that.
2: Yes, exactly. And so I should say that that's my collaborator's area of expertise, but I know enough that I can answer that question at least.
1: No, fair enough.
2: But yes, play is crucial for learning for kids, right? We know that now. We know that it's great for their cognitive development. It's also great for them to develop social skills when they play together. So there's so many benefits to play for the development of children in general.
1: And, you know, I think a lot of us, when we talk about, well, kids don't play, and we hear this all the time, I think a lot of us just assume that, well, kids are just stuck on their screens all day. They don't play like we did as kids. You always hear that all the time. But it's more complex than that, right? Like, there are reasons, there are barriers that are in place. It's not just simply kids don't want to play, is it?
2: Yeah, exactly. So first I would say that it's, I'm not going to define what play is, but there are many, many ways, right, that play can happen in many different settings. So kids might not play like we used to. Many of them still will. But when we apply that to the idea of how they can play in a city, right, in an urban environment, then there are some barriers, right? So, and it's important to think about them and discuss them, right? So one barrier is question of access to play. So how is a city designed to allow for more play opportunities? And it might not seem that big a deal in a way, but it is actually. Do we want cities, for me, a question that is important is, do we want cities that welcome children and that welcome families? Mm-hmm. And I would hope that we do, especially at a time when cities are more and more in competition. Literally, do we want cities, for me, something that a question that is important is, do we want cities that welcome children and that welcome families? Mm-hmm. And I would hope that we do, especially at a time when cities are more and more in competition. They're seeking to attract

0: There's lots of different things you can do to try and accomplish that, correct?
1: Exactly. So playgrounds, great. But one important question is, where are the playgrounds located?
0: Yeah.
1: Are they equally, I would say, sparse among the in a city? And what kind of playgrounds are we talking about, right? Are they playgrounds that, you know, make it very hard, like no shade, for example, in terms of safety too? How safe are those playgrounds? So it's not just about the number of playgrounds, it's also about their quality in a way. So that's one aspect. Other things are, for example, art exhibits or installations. How welcoming are they for children? So not a playground, but another way to have children play in a public space. So these are two of the modalities that come to mind. Gardens, community gardens can also allow for play. They can be inclusive, they can welcome children, they can create play opportunities and that are learning at the same time, right?
0: What about, of course, a barrier to so many things is money, right? And some of the things that you're talking about are free and somewhat available, but money is a barrier to this as well in a lot of ways, isn't it?
1: It is. I remember one city councilor in Edmonton saying in one of my, I invited him to do a guest lecture in one of my classes, and he was talking about how important it was to be able to walk in a city without having to use your wallet.
0: Yeah.
1: Right? So creating free opportunities that are open to everyone is really a question of inclusivity, and it's a question of attractiveness in a city. So yeah, creating the indoor playgrounds, for example, are great. Some of them get pretty expensive pretty easily, right? So how is a city and how are decision makers considering the need to make people pay for access to all those play opportunities? Super important.
0: You talk about something in your writing called third places, which was a new concept to me, but it makes a lot of sense. When you talk about a third place, what is that?
1: Yeah, so it's a place that basically, to put it very, very simply, it's a place that is not your house, your home, and it's not work.
0: Yeah.
1: Right? So it's a third space, a third place in which you may enjoy spending time. So in many third places, we're looking to create community. And it's something that I think has become increasingly important, maybe linked to the pandemic, where we felt a lot of isolation, a lot of loneliness, and we're trying to recreate recreate social links and recreate this feeling of community, because we understand now what it means to lose it, right? So in all those third places, they can be playgrounds, they can be community gardens, they can be anything that might be very, very broad, just a place for people to hang out together as a family on their own, or they might be a little bit more like interest-based. So think playgrounds, and so it's about children and allowing them to play. Community gardens, it's about people gardening together on their own, growing vegetables. You can think about chess clubs.
0: Sure.
1: So a little bit more interest-based, but they allow for different kinds of activities. And I think they're crucial, and we need to rethink about how to integrate them in city life.
0: Yeah, I was wondering, like, in terms of, when you take a look at Canadian cities specifically, or even Alberta cities, do we do that? Like, are we putting that kind of focus in? I'm trying to think of these third places for kids, and I don't know if there are that many, Doctor.
1: Yeah, well, I think, again, playgrounds come to
0: sure.
1: mind.
0: Yeah.
1: The sort of temporary festivals, art exhibits are some of those instances. Now, I think one question related to that article that we wrote is, how do they include children? How do we, in all those temporary third spaces, how do we allow for children to play? It's not necessarily clear. Sometimes just a table with coloring sheets, which is, it's nice. Could we do better? I think we could. So that's one option. Older community centers are great. But again, sometimes price might be a barrier. So we need to think of that a little bit more. I think there are ways to improve on that. But obviously, that means putting the money.

0: right? Mm. So somebody will have to. If it's not citizens, then the decision makers will have to. Is it worth it? I would argue that it is. Again, thinking of how can we attract people to our cities. When I think of Edmonton, I remember Mayor Nack saying a few months ago that he wanted Edmonton to be attractive, not just because of housing affordability, which, you know, arguably is something in Edmonton, but also because people want to come here. And I think if you make it a place where children are welcome, you create opportunities to play, then it becomes so much more attractive for families to move to Edmonton and to stay here.
1: Obviously a key consideration for any young family, of course, yeah. Dr. Babin, thank you so much for the conversation today. I really enjoyed it. Learned a lot.
0: Thank you very much. Thank you for the invitation.
1: Yeah, it's an interesting conversation, and I think it's true. We need to do what we can. But there's still a part of me, and I don't know, maybe it's just because times have changed. It's a different era, but I remember summer holidays, right? And the most disappointing, well, not always, but Mom would always stick us in one camp or another. And like, except for Golden Bears hockey camp. We did that every summer. I loved that. That was great. You get to go play hockey in the summer. It was so cool. But other than that, just the days where you had nothing, and we would be out of the house in the morning and gone for the day kind of a thing, right? And we grew up right on the edge of the ravine, and it was just, you know, that was it. We found things to do. We found ways to get hurt and get in trouble and explore and all these sorts of things. And I'm sure kids still have that innately within them, right? Just put them out there. I get it, but I do worry that it needs to be structured, and it needs to be, we do too much of that. Kids have lost the ability to just go out and do it. Just, you know, go outside. I don't want to see you. I literally hear that. I don't want to see you. Go outside. Get out. You know, just go do something. I don't care what it is. And you know, the world has changed. I get it. I understand. I know I sound like the old guy, right? Kids these days. Because I am one of those guys now. But there is some truth in that sometimes. 780-451-8800-403-974-8255. We're late for our last break. We'll do that and take your calls when we come back.
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0: right, 780-451-8800-403-974-8255. Let's take a few calls here. We got Tesla, Jim. Hey, Jim, you're on the air.
1: So I've got something different rather than me weighing in on pipelines and separation. It's going to be kind of fun. You know, I'm in my 60s, and when we were kids, we would play in the neighbor's yard. We would play all over the neighborhood.
0: Yes.
1: It was like a free-for-all.
0: Yeah.
1: And the playgrounds were fun. There were monkey bars. We would play on those monkey bars like we were training for SEAL Team 6. You know, it was, and you'll notice childhood obesity has gone up since that. You know what? Playgrounds, I don't think, is that much fun anymore. And you know what? It's the alternative. You're going to have to make it more fun than the alternative. It's like bricks and mortar stores, Amazon. You're
2: True.
1: Going to start playing video games?
0: Yeah.
1: Seems to be where the dopamine rush is.
0: Yeah.
1: Now
0: no, you're right.
1: And childhood obesity is at all-time highs. I mean, you look at some of these kids when you're standing in McDonald's line, you go, holy mow, you could shed a few pounds there, kid. You know?
0: And yeah.
1: It's like, but that's the way it is now. We would burn calories until the lights came on.
0: No, you're 100% right. You're 100% right. It was a very different lifestyle altogether. And I, you're right. Like, you need to these phones, these iPads, they're designed to absolutely suck in your attention and hold it for hours and hours and hours and hours on end. They're good at it.
1: And it chases you right into your adulthood. I mean, we had 3 channels on the TV.
0: That's right.
1: You know, so there was nothing else to do.
0: Yeah, no, you're right, Jim. That's a really good point. It's true.
1: Played flag football. There was nothing else to take you away from getting out and getting some exercise.
0: Nothing.
1: Anyway, thanks, Jim.
0: No, you're 100% right. I watch TV, an absurd amount of TV now, every day. When I was a kid, I did not watch TV. My parents weren't big on TV, and I don't know if there were rules on how much TV we could watch. I don't think so. But I just wasn't into it. Because like Jim said, there wasn't a million different options and on demand. You watched what was on, kind of a thing, and, you know, that was it. And there were so many other things to do, and there were so many other places to go, so many other kids to hang out with. But like, it was a big, like, it was dozens of kids. They were everywhere. Kelly in Edmonton, you're on the air. Hi, Kelly.
3: Hey, buddy. Another point on Jim's point there was I'm in my 60s as well.
0: Yeah.
3: And back in the day, everybody had a bike. You went to school, there was bike yard. There was a whole racks and racks and racks of bikes. You go by schools now, there's no bike racks.
0: You know, I remember when my kids were in school and there was the pickup, right? And the pickup lanes and the pickup zones and the parking marshals. And I was like, when we went to school, nobody got driven to school. Not a single one of us. We rode our bike or we walked.
3: Exactly. And that's what I was going to say. That's the thing. And now another point, all these new kids that are coming up and they're driving bikes. So, gee, why do we need all these bike lanes if these kids now aren't even driving? They're not using bikes. Are they going to use them when they're in their 20s, 30s?
0: They're using the e-bikes. No. They're using the e-bikes and the scooters. But no, you're right. I mean, if you know Edmonton at all, like I'm in the same area that I grew up in, and I went to high school and you know, and all in the southeast corner. What was the southeast corner now? Now it's not anymore because it's expanded so far to the south, but it's still as far east as you can go. And I had guitar lessons on White Avenue and 109th Street. Then I rode my bike. Like it probably took me a half an hour, but we just rode our bike. That's what, rode my bike to school every day and right up until high school and stuff like that. That's how we got around. But you're right. Like now when you go to, like, parking is a thing at schools now. There's a whole conversation. There's a whole discussion about, okay, what are we going to do to, you know, one ways and parking parents and you're on park. It does get crazy. Like, and I was trying to think, like, how many times did I get driven to school when I was in grade school? And I don't know, ever, like on a special occasion or I had to go to the dentist or something, maybe mom or dad would pick me up and take me somewhere. But I mean, I get it. And I'm sure there are people listening who have young kids these days saying, you're just like every other old guy complaining about how it was better when we were kids. And I get it. I had kids not all that long ago. My kids are in their early 20s and they didn't play either. They weren't running around the neighborhood. And to be fair, they didn't go to the neighborhood school either. I think that's part of it too, right? Like we bus kids and we do all kinds of things. It's not just the play. It's not just the playgrounds. It's the neighborhood structure. And like I say, I'm really pleased to see it coming back in my neighborhood. For a long time, we didn't have any kids. Now we got a lot of kids. There's a bunch of kids in the neighborhood. But, you know, here we are. knocking on the door of summer vacation here and things like that. And I'm sure parents are scrambling to come up with, well, we need to have a camp for this week and we need to have this for that week and on it goes and all the rest of that stuff. And nothing wrong with that. Nothing wrong with that. That's good fun. Like, you know, I went to summer camp and some of them were great. Some of them sucked. Got kicked out of a couple. I really did. We went to an acting camp, if you can imagine, at the Citadel. Me and the two neighbor kids. Like, we did everything together, right? And I'm pretty sure me and the older neighbor didn't finish the camp. I know I didn't. I'm pretty sure Cam didn't either. But, I mean, that was fun. That was all good, too. Whatever you do. Let the kids just kick them outside, see what happens. They'll be okay, I promise. That's it for us today. We've run out of time. Boy, we covered a lot of ground today. We got one more show this week. Crosstalk will be part of it tomorrow. That's coming up. And we've got a couple of conversations lined up as well. It's going to be a busy week. But busy week, we might as well keep it busy right to the end. We'll talk to you tomorrow. Peace and love.
2: Honey, you hear that?
4: 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Let this be a dream.
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16: This is Global News. It's 1 o'clock. I'm Lamise Smiley. 26 on the way to 29 today and 29 degrees tomorrow. The province is splitting close to $8 million among police agencies to fight organized crime in Alberta. Edmonton Deputy Police Chief Nicole Chapdelaine says Edmonton police have been working on South Asian extortion cases for several years. Project Gaslight led to dozens of charges starting in 2024, but the problem is ongoing.
17: Today's funding will help ensure we can continue this work without compromising our ability to respond to the scale and complexity of organized crime. It will support advanced technology and the specialized resources these investigations demand, including strong provincial, national, and international collaboration.
16: The money will go to the Edmonton Police Service, Calgary Police, Alberta RCMP, and the Alberta Law Enforcement Response Teams. Jurors in Calgary are being told that all signs point to guilty when it comes to two men accused of murdering a man who had stopped to help on the side of a road. The Crown prosecutor says when you look at all the evidence, no one else could have committed the crime. She made the comment in her final address to the jury in the trial of Arthur Penner and Elijah Strawberry. The two are accused of killing county worker Colin Huff, 2 years ago on a road east of Calgary. Court has heard that Huff stopped to help after a truck was set ablaze during a vehicle robbery. He was shot after he pulled up and died soon after. Prime Minister Mark Carney told an audience of business professionals in New York City today that Canada's efforts to diversify its trade and wean itself off the U.S. market might make it a better ally.
18: We understand that nostalgia is not a strategy, so we're focused on what we can control. And that means weaving a dense web of international partnerships abroad. That's making us a much stronger, more resilient, more independent country.
16: Carney spoke to the Economic Club of New York, outlining Canada's economic strategy and the progress made so far. It's part of his government's efforts to drum up new international investment. Canada says more than 24,000 travel documents could be suspended as part of new measures to prevent the spread of Ebola. The restrictions affect some visas and travel authorizations tied to travelers currently in Congo, South Sudan, and Uganda. Ottawa has also introduced a mandatory 21-day isolation period for travelers arriving from Ebola-affected regions and paused immigration application decisions from those countries. Health Minister Marjorie Mitchell says the measures are precautionary ahead of a busy summer of travel and the FIFA World Cup. Four-time Stanley Cup champion Claude Lemieux has died at 60. The NHL Alumni Association announced Lemieux's death in a social media post. A cause of death was not immediately available. Lemieux was the Montreal Canadiens' torchbearer prior to Game 3 of the Eastern Conference Final on Monday night. Lemieux had become an agent in the years since his lengthy playing career ended. Israel's military says it carried out an airstrike on a suburb south of Beirut Thursday, hitting an apartment building near Lebanon's international airport. The strike comes as Israeli troops push deeper into southern Lebanon and attacks between the two sides continue to escalate. Israeli officials say at least 14 people have been killed in the airstrikes across southern Lebanon, while Iran-backed Hezbollah says it has launched more drone and rocket attacks targeting Israeli forces and northern Israel. Security talks between Lebanese and Israeli officials are expected in Washington tomorrow. ADD CHED News Time is 103.
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16: ADD CHED weather. Great weather for a walk if you enjoy feeling like a rotisserie chicken. Sizzling 29 degrees today, cooling to 18 tonight. Thunderstorms and 29 tomorrow and 24 degrees on Saturday. In Edmonton, it's 26 degrees. I'm Lamise Smiley. Your next scheduled newscast is at 1:30 on 880 CHED.

0: Beaver. It's a Canadian emblem, but it's only one of the many cool creatures that call Canada home. Steve from Green Fox Windows here to tell you that the red fox is one of the most common mammals in the country. 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Maybe wildlife thrives here because we have more lakes than any other country, and 10% of all the forest in the world is found right here. We also boast the polar bear capital of the world, too. 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
11: There is a lot of bad news out in the world, and unfortunately, if it's news, we report on it and we talk about it, but we got to take the wins where we get them. And today, this is a very big win. This is a big win for a family, for a community, and I would say for an entire city. Esther, 14-year-old girl in Toronto, who went missing on May 15th and was subject to a level one police search, which is the highest level used only in 5 of 3,100 missing person cases a year, has been found by the police. 5'2", medium build. She's 14. She's a little girl. Little girl had gone for so long. The pain and anguish and worry and torment that her family and friends and her neighborhood and community and those who knew her and know her and love her must have been going through. At least a big chunk of that can be laid to rest now that she is safely in hospital receiving some sort of treatment right now. And not for nothing, but she is on the spectrum. And multiple sources confirmed it. And it's a particular type of a diagnosis where I've heard she's had issues before where loud noises can trigger her flight response. And she's left places because of loud noises. And that's apparently one of the might have been the precipitating event. But so there was a press conference by the police. And let's just go with the first clip.
12: I can advise that she was located in a home here in Toronto. Our investigation will now turn to whether or not there is any evidence of criminality associated to her prolonged disappearance.
11: Yeah, so this is, that was Superintendent Don Belanger of the Toronto Police Service. And thank you very much, Intrepid. He was listening along and he was taking notes. So I'm going to give you my best interpretation of the back and forth between the press and this police officer. He was asked, what led you to the home in Etobicoke? And for those of you who don't know Toronto, it used to be its own city. It's part of Toronto now. If you're on your way to the airport, you're on your way to Etobicoke. And no comment. What led you to the home? No comment. Next phase is asking if criminality is involved. All right. Yeah, that's what he just said. Nobody has been charged. Nobody has been arrested. Nobody's in custody right now. But won't say what led them to the home. She was located at 1 p.m. She's at the hospital right now. We don't know the age of the male because the police won't say. She does appear to be in good physical condition. However, that needs to be confirmed. And it was a massive search. And it was a tough search. Let's listen to number four.
12: We have been painstakingly conducting video canvases. From video canvases, we move into search mode. Additional video located, we move into further search mode. It's a painstaking, long process, as you can appreciate, but that certainly contributed to us to getting to where we are today.
11: When the search was dialed up to a level one search, that means new resources are brought to bear, including a mounted unit, marine unit, drones. And I'm looking forward to getting the details as to how those things were deployed. I'd love to know more about the search itself. But there also was a $25,000 reward that was offered to community members for any tips that led to her being found and brought back to her family. The police will not say if a tip led to her being found. But this is wonderful news, and people from all over the country are posting about this online, and I'm glad the light beat out the darkness on this, because this morning the story was of people tearing down the missing posters of this young 14-year-old who had been, I don't know, taken from her family or just separated from her family. That's what we can say right now. And through some misguided sense of freedom in Palestine, perhaps, some people were doing that. This 14-year-old who probably couldn't find Israel on a map, and you were in your self-righteousness, thought you were doing the world a kindness by making it harder for people to find this girl. And so I'm glad that we don't have to focus on those people who have proven themselves to be the worst among us, the worst. Bottom feeder isn't even a good enough description of what those people did. I don't think I have to say this. I think you know me well enough that I would be saying this if the young child was from anywhere. Any child that finds themselves separated from their family and their loved ones, I would want us to be working fearlessly and tirelessly until we found them. And religion and culture and identity, none of that matters. What matters is the identity of the child and identifying them as a child. And our children need our help, whoever they are and wherever they come from.
13: Do you know what? If I could just add something that's somewhat, I don't know if this is ironic. I don't know if this is hideous or what, but I'm trying to get some members of the team, of her team, to be able to come on and talk to us. And I was just told, oh no, they're going to have a hard time getting to us during our local hour here, because they have to go around and take down all the posters and all the flyers that they put out. They've got to take those down. And to which I say, just all the other people who want to take, just tell them that it's carte blanche. Yeah, let them do it.
11: Yeah, hey, you nasty anti-Semites, have at it.
13: They'd enjoy it at this point. Yeah,
11: so get that off your chest. Make it feel like you helped something somewhere.
13: But it's interesting that, I mean, it's crazy that we're hearing stories about people catching others, just normal-looking people. Dan Levy, the actor, took pictures of this woman, normal-looking woman.
11: Yeah.
13: Who was going up and tearing down the posters of Esther, And he went up and he said, stop, stop doing this. What are you doing? And he says that she said to him, stop looking for her. And then started tearing down the posters.
11: That's not, I mean.
13: Who does that? Yeah. This is a 14-year-old girl. And this person said to him, why are you talking to me, stranger?
11: So I see stuff like that, and it lends credence to the narrative that hatred in any form is an illness, and it can corrupt. It can corrupt you completely. It can break your brain. It can poison you so that something as on its face as nonsensical as trying to make it harder for people to find their missing daughter, that makes sense to you. I'm not mitigating it. I'm saying these people have broken themselves by allowing hatred to fester inside them. And I guess it's like a frog in a pot of water. Like the frog mm-hmm. doesn't notice that it's boiling to death if you put it in room temperature water and slowly start cooking it.
13: Yeah.
11: It's only shocking if you have no hate in your life and then you're subjected to it. For these people, it's a warm blanket. It's what keeps them warm at night. But what we're witnessing is when they do that, it's so bad. It's so bad. And I think it's demonstrable that hate is actually a poison. And
13: though? I mean, as negative as that is, let's look at something really, really positive. All my years as a journalist, how rare it was.
11: Yeah.
13: When somebody went missing.
11: After 10 days
13: for them, somebody to be found.
11: Yeah.
13: And just that fact, that fact alone is remarkable. We don't know all the circumstances. Well, actually, we know very few circumstances.
11: And frankly, the silence on who the guy is, where the house is, how old he was, all of that. I mean, they're just inviting us like, okay, that's the next chapter in this story. I mean, for a lot of people, they found her, and that's really the most important thing. But now, why was she in that house? Who was this guy? What was going on in that house? Those are now the questions that need to be answered.
13: Well, if this person's not charged or arrested yet, we don't have idea.
11: No.
13: It suggests, and they have to look into criminality. It's not obvious to them.
11: Yep.
13: Then it leads us down a lot of different roads, but none of them are good either.
11: No, not as it. For all we know, he found her 5 minutes before they got there. We don't know yet. He found her and he was about to call them. We don't know. And I am not about to cast aspersions. She's been found. The cops aren't saying anything yet. So I'm not going to lead that charge at all. Esther has been found. Today is a good day. Today is a good day for like I said, for the
13: brilliant
11: light
13: day.
11: The light pushing back against the dark. And we'll be bringing you more on that a little bit later. But hey, Edmonton, thanks for sticking around with us today. I hope you have a great end to your day.
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26: This is Global News. It's 2 o'clock. I'm Thomas Dias. It's 27 degrees. Well, the province is giving close to $8 million to fight organized crime in Alberta. The money will be split between Edmonton Police, Calgary Police, Alberta RCMP, and the Alberta Law Enforcement Response Teams. Public Safety Minister Mike Ellis says the funds will enhance law enforcement efforts to stop extortion targeting members of the South Asian business community.
27: The details are deeply troubling. One-third of these cases involved outright violence, and we're talking about multiple shootings and arsons. Another 24 families and businesses have faced terrifying, threatening communications.
26: He says the vast majority of the cases have been seen over the last year. The Alberta Council of Women's Shelters says rural shelters are scrambling after learning no lose funding in just over a month. The organization says while some shelters received increases, others saw cuts or lost one-time funding altogether, removing nearly $1 million from shelter budgets. Executive Director of Alberta Council of Women's Shelters, Kat Champagne, says rural shelters provide critical services that often are not available elsewhere in the community.
28: Sometimes they step in where there aren't those homeless shelters or there are those other social services supports that are actively available in a rural community. They kind of become that catch-all and they do everything. And they've always been doing everything and they've done it with very minimal funding.
26: The changes take effect July 1st and ACWS is urging the province to delay the rollout. Well, the Supreme Court of Canada has upheld a ruling that Aboriginal title cannot be declared over private land. The federal government says the decision will have an impact on the Cowichan tribe's case in BC. The refusal by Canada's High Court to hear a First Nations appeal against the decision in New Brunswick is in contrast to the landmark Cowichan ruling by BC Supreme Court that has cast doubt on the primacy of private property rights. Well, the Crown Indigenous Relations Department says the ruling will inform arguments in other cases, including Cowichan, adding that private property rights are fundamental. Well, federal officials say the start to this year's wildfire season has been slow compared with 2025, but that the overall risk remains high. Emergency Management Minister Eleanor Olszewski says preparedness matters, noting Public Safety's Government 24/7 Operations Center is at the center of this effort. The 2025 wildfire season was the second worst on record in Canada, with close to 90,000 square kilometers consumed as of September, which is an area larger than New Brunswick. 880 Ched Sports Elks defensive lineman Malik Carney says he's raring to go as the Elks get set to host the Stampeders tomorrow night at Clark Stadium in their final preseason matchup.
0: I'm extremely excited to get my hands on somebody and just to get my hands on somebody. You know, that's what I'm excited for, man, and just to get back running around in this number two and celebrate with the guys.
26: And the Montreal Canadiens are on the brink of elimination from the NHL playoffs. The Carolina Hurricanes beat Montreal 4-0 to take a 3-1 lead in the Eastern Conference final last night. Game 5 takes place tomorrow. In North Carolina, if necessary, Game 6 would be Sunday back in Montreal. 880 Ched weather, clear sailing for the rest of the day with a high of 29, followed by a low of 18 degrees. 29 tomorrow with a good chance of showers. Sunny and 24 Saturday with some late day showers. 15 Sunday with rain expected. It's 27 degrees in the capital city. I'm Thomas Dias. Ahead of the Courtney Terrio Show, your next scheduled newscast at 2:30 on 880 Ched.

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1: Oh, man. Are you ready for a thrill? This is going to be a thrilling edition of the Courtney Theriault Show. I don't know if it's going to be thrilling, but it'll be interesting. We got a lot of interesting conversations coming up. But before we get to that, maybe we could will ourselves into making this a thrilling edition of the show. And I bring this up because I don't know if you've seen this video, but I'm going to play the audio real quickly, and then I'm going to explain to you what happened in arguably one of the most thrilling things probably to ever happen here in Alberta. Take a listen to this audio, and I'll explain what's going on here in a moment. Yeah, that right there, if you haven't seen it, is a video from the area of the Lundbrecht Falls. That's down by the Crow's Nest River in the southern part of the province. And what you heard there was a guy, a Facebook user by the name of Dusty Dozer, driving his boat, his motorboat, off of a waterfall. Unreal. Suffice it to say, and this has got a lot of people talking online and a split opinion in terms of what Dusty Dozer did here, as he did one of, like I said, one of the most thrilling things I imagine anybody has ever done in this province. You know, some of the comments were unreal, man. Nice work, dude. Has no fear. Other people were wagging their fingers, saying waterfalls no place for motorboats. And it is worth noting, RCMP are looking into this because I guess I had assumed it was illegal to drive your boat off a waterfall. I don't know if it is. I've never really contemplated it before because I didn't anticipate it was going to be a question I had to answer, because I didn't think anybody craved the thrill of driving a motorboat off of a waterfall before. But Dusty Dozer has proven me wrong. And so with that in mind, I want to ask you today, you know, a couple of different questions here, which would be, what's something that you've done that has been thrilling? What's the most thrilling thing that you have ever done personally? 780-451-8800. I would love to hear your tale of daring and doing. For me, I gotta admit, when I saw this video and I started contemplating this question, I'm like, I don't know if I've ever been that daring in my life. Like, I've done zip lining, I've done a little bit of cliff diving, but I've never bungee jumped, and I've certainly never skydived, because the thing with skydiving, you know, I'm very much a guy who's all about practice, and I always say to myself, if at first you don't succeed, try again. If at first you don't succeed with skydiving, well, there ain't no trying again. So that's one of the reasons I kind of steered clear from that. But I would love to hear from you, 780-451-8800. And Layla, Derek, I don't know if you've got instances where you can look back and say to yourselves, yeah, that was thrilling. That's crazy I did that. That was just an incredible rush for me. Does anything come to mind?
2: Does traveling to the United States and back in this day and age count? Just kidding. Actually, I've done a bunch of parasailing. I lived out in Kelowna for a while, so I did a bunch of parasailing, some zip lining. But that's about it. But like you say, I don't even know that I would, even if I had a boat, would I want to try and sail it off of a waterfall like that? Because you don't know what's underneath. I mean, the rocks, it could be a shallow bottom. Uh-huh. You could just write your boat off.
1: Yeah.
2: But I mean, aside from, you know, driving a little fast and on open roads, don't worry, nobody around me. But that kind of thing, zip lining, that's about it for me.
1: Yeah, although I will say, if you are going to go off of a waterfall, probably better to do it with a certain level of velocity than just having your canoe tip over and you do basically a 90-degree drop.
2: Exactly.
1: Right?
2: And I mean, he kind of nailed the jump. Not that I'm saying you should do it, but I mean, that was kind of best-case scenario.
1: Yeah, please do not try this at
2: home. Don't even try it.
1: No.
2: I honestly thought it was AI when I first saw it. I'm like, this can't be real.
1: Layla, are you a thrill seeker?
3: Yeah and no. Like, I think so. First, is the guy still alive?
1: Yeah.
3: Is he good?
1: That's good. Yeah, they stuck the landing.
3: Oh, great. Okay, sweet. I dived like something called Blue Hole in Egypt without any like life vest. So I wasn't wearing any vest. I wasn't wearing any like safety equipment. That was in Egypt, and it's very, very deep area. And I also swam with sharks and dolphins.
2: I mean, and growing up where you did as well, I mean, that's no easy task. I mean, how many of us have seen a tank on a street in our life, you know? Had to deal with gunfire and bombs and stuff. Oh my God, you lived that.
3: Yeah, I lived.
2: So yeah. I don't know if we can say anything now, Courtney.
1: I don't know if we'd call it thrilling, but certainly it would get the heart beating a little bit faster than what we experience here.
3: Mm-hmm. I mean, yeah, like, does living during a war count? Because that wasn't, like, my choice.
2: No.
3: It was forced on us. But, yeah, the military tank entered my neighborhood. I've seen the airplane, like, bombing the whole city.
2: Yeah.
3: Yeah, it was terrible. But I didn't choose.
2: You made it. Nope.
3: I made it, yeah.
1: There you go. Yeah, I mean, it's, I guess compared to me, I was going to say maybe the most thrilling thing I've ever done is when I finished running my marathons.
2: Yeah.
1: Right? I don't think that necessarily compares to this,
2: No.
1: You know, I mean, but it was thrilling crossing the finish line. I remember when the last one I ran, it's been a few years, I remember it was great because it was my fastest time ever, and I got to jump into the arms of a firefighter.
2: Cool.
1: When I crossed the finish line. He was not thrilled.
2: Did he know you were coming?
1: Yeah, you knew I was coming.
2: Okay.
1: But yeah, anyway, I'd love to hear from you on this. 780-451-8800. What's the most thrilling thing you have ever done? We'll try and get to those coming up here in a few minutes. Real quickly, actually, before I let you go, Layla, don't take your headset off. I want to ask you a question here. Because I want to know, if you had to pick one of the three that I'm about to read, which one would you most be inclined to do? Would you do skydiving, bungee jumping, or bull riding?
3: Bungee jumping.
1: Okay, bungee jumping. Derek?
2: Skydiving, because most of the time when you go the first time, you got somebody strapped to you.
1: Yeah.
2: So I think that one's probably the safest of the three for me.
1: Yeah. I would be inclined to do bull riding, except for one fact. We had a media contest at Rogers Place when the PBR was here.
2: Yeah.
1: Whatever, 7-8 years ago. And I came in second amongst all of them. It was well done. Here's the problem. I lasted 8 seconds and I tore an ab muscle.
2: Oh, no. Mechanical bull or real one?
1: Yeah, mechanical bull.
2: Okay.
1: Mechanical bull. So if I'm getting torn apart by a mechanical bull, I don't know what my odds are with the real thing.
2: Yeesh, yeah.
1: No. What would you do?
3: The mechanical one is like dramatic, like more dramatic.
2: It's still tough.
1: Let me tell you, I did not walk straight for a couple months, okay?
2: Oh, no.
1: Yeah. And not for the reason that people might typically not walk straight when they've been on a bull.
2: Yep.
1: But yeah, there's another element. Which would you do? Skydiving, bungee jumping, or bull riding if you had to pick one of the three? Let us know everything about your thrilling life so far. 780-451-8800. We've got lots coming up here on the show today, as we'll try to make it as thrilling as we can for you. We're going to check in with the state of the finances here in the province. We've got Jason Nixon, who's been back on the job as finance minister for a week now. So we're going to see how he's handling that windfall of cash from increased oil revenues. Ask if maybe we're going to see some of that in our pockets. Cut us a little bit of a break with the affordability issues. And I want to get his take on the sovereignty debate and just how much he thinks it might be hurting the province. And if he's got some numbers maybe to share with us about what it would mean if we left Canada. So we're going to put that to him. We're also going to check in with Chris Sims from the Canadian Taxpayers Federation. She's just coming up here in a minute or two because they have issued their report cards for Canada's finance ministers. And of course, Jason Nixon, only being on the week of job, he is spared the grade this year. He'll get one next year. But how did Nate Horner do before he stepped down as finance minister? We're going to get those details coming up from Chris Sims of the Canadian Taxpayers Federation as we get into this thrilling edition. Yes, it is thrilling now. Edition of the Thursday edition of the Courtney Theriault Show.
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1: All right, we'll get to the conversation around report cards here in just a moment, but I wanted to get to some of the texts that you guys have here on the text line at 780-451-8800. We've been asking you, what's the most thrilling thing that you have ever done? This after a viral video showing a man driving his motorboat over the Lundbreck Falls in southern Alberta. It's got millions of views right now, and we're asking you, it doesn't have to be something like that. It could be any type of thrill that you have. 780-451-8800. Someone texts in to say, 10 years ago, six friends built a raft out of pallet skids and water jugs and floated down the North Saskatchewan River, starting at Nordegg to Saunders, with no paddles and only punting poles. We arrived just as the dark started to set in, basically letting nature take the reins for you there. That's thrilling. I can definitely see that. Someone else says, Shorty says, I've gone bungee jumping at the water park, swam with three different types of sharks, including lemon, nurse, whale sharks, driven a Lamborghini on a racetrack in Vegas, and rode shotgun with a professional drift car driver. Okay, there you go. Some very thrilling stuff. Tell us what you're doing to get your kicks, to get your heart pumping. 780-451-8800. All right. Checking in, as I mentioned, on report cards. And students, they're still about a month away from getting their final report cards for the year. But Canada's finance ministers, they've already found out how they have fared in the last financial scholastic year. That includes Nate Horner, who did officially step down from his post earlier this month. But here's the thing. Is he graduating with honors, or does he maybe have to do a little bit of remedial work for the next chapter in his life? Well, to find out about his grade and more, joined by the Alberta Director of the Canadian Taxpayers Federation, Chris Sims, with us once again. Good afternoon, Chris.
2: Hello. What a neat topic you're talking about.
1: Well, you strike me as someone who knows how to get a thrill or two. What's the first thing that comes to mind when someone asks you, what have you done that's thrilling in your life?
2: Oh, well, on purpose, I used to love going snowboarding on the Vancouver Island North. So I actually used to be able to do that back in my radio days. Accidentally, when I was a kid, I took our truck down a cliff. So yeah, that was thrilling, but I didn't mean to.
1: Okay, well, I'm here. I'm glad that you're here to talk about it. It's a thrill.
2: Likewise.
1: Because you survived it.
2: Likewise. Indeed. I walked away.
1: That's amazing. And it makes for a great story to tell. You learned from that lesson. And last year, you issued report cards to all the finance ministers across Canada. I was curious to see if they would learn from what you tried to impart on them 12 months ago. And that includes Nate Horner, who, good news, bad news for him on what is his final report card as finance minister. Talk to us about, how he did in his proverbial school this year.
2: Ha. So every year we try to do this in order to give people an idea of how their provincial finance minister is doing. And as of right now, we know that he's no longer finance minister, but he earned the grade. He's getting an overall grade of C+.
1: Okay.
2: So not the worst in Canada by a long shot. I think he's coming in third in our national rankings, but also not the best. And that's, of course, because of the massive deficit of more than $9 billion and a big tax hike.
1: Yeah, well, of course, yeah, because he was tops last year. I think he was the only one to get a B, if I remember correctly, last year. Let's talk about that, because on the report card, there is a giant F in one of his classes.
2: Yeah, on tax hikes. And it's strange I'm even saying this out loud. But of course, people remember the huge teacher strike back in the fall. They did do one right thing. They didn't cave and hand over another $2 billion with a B. But what they turned around and did is increase everybody's property taxes. And they're calling it the education property tax. And most of your listeners will be looking at their bills this year going, what is this? Well, a big portion of that is actually a provincial tax increase. So that was a big knock against him in this case. And of course, this is not personal. It's based on the work.
1: Yeah.
2: And then the other one, of course, is this new increased tax on rental cars and hotel taxes. Now, a lot of people might think, oh, well, that's just on tourists. Let's mug them while they're here. But no, the majority of people who stay in hotels and rent cars are Albertans. So unfortunately, we saw a bunch of tax hikes. So yeah, that's why he pulled BS there.
1: Now, although I think when we asked him and the premier about that, about these tax hikes in the February budget, they're like, well, hey, look at that personal tax cut that we put in, that we, you know, delivered on in 2023. That might more than makes up for the fees, the new taxes.
2: It doesn't, though. Number one, I seem to remember the premier signing a pledge with yours truly when she was saying that she would never impose a sales tax. There was also a second sentence of that, and I will never raise taxes. So here we are.
1: Here we are. Yeah. Well, when it comes to the tax reliefs part of the equation, and I don't know if you know the answer on this, because I know you and your counterparts are doing this differently across the province, or across the country. I'm looking at the grades here, and there's one A on the entire report card for all of the finance ministers across the country. And just so we're clear, it's not an A in the total grade. It's just in one column. Newfoundland got an A+ for tax relief. Do you know what they're doing so well? What earned them such an enormous grade?
2: Well, they were able to cut taxes, and it's something that my Atlantic counterpart, Devin Drover, has been working really hard on, yelling at all of those provinces out in the Maritimes and Atlantic Canada to do so. So we've seen a dramatic cut in personal taxes there. And so, yeah, we had to give out the A. You're right, it's not the overall, okay? Mm-hmm. But they did get an A in tax relief.
1: Now, when it comes to this windfall that we've got here, and we've got to the finance minister coming up here in a few minutes, and I'll ask you if there's a question you want me to ask him. But one of the things he said initially, one of the things we've heard from the premier and his predecessor, is that even with all this new money coming in as a result of the royalty windfalls, that they don't anticipate deviating from the current spending plan. What do you make about the government's, approach to not blow through another windfall in this province, that at least, you know, from the at the moment, taking a more cautious approach than previous governments might have?
2: Oh, they absolutely should take a cautious approach. This whole revenue roller coaster, it's almost become a cliche because we keep talking about it so often. But I will put this out there. Back in February, when we looked hard at that budget, we weren't seeing line by line very careful spending cuts. We weren't. Like, they were still blowing money on some of the dumbest stuff you can imagine. Like, for example, they were giving more money to the same arts foundation that literally tapes garbage together and hangs it in windows. I'm sorry, if you're increasing funding for that by millions of dollars, like 3.5 million more, you're not really trying. You're not cutting all your corners. You're not cutting all your spending. They weren't. So, yes, they need to make sure they don't blow the boom. But day to day, they need to make sure that they're just not wasting money. Now, to give them credit, they have put through rules where they can't increase spending by more than inflation plus population from the year previous. That's good, and it's a good start. But that doesn't mean that they can't look granularly at their spending, and they didn't. They're still also handing out billions in corporate welfare. So they did need to do more of their homework in February, and this is why it's frustrating right now, because we want to see fuel tax relief. Everybody's paying through the nose at the pumps, and everybody paying attention knows they're just sitting there whistling while the garden hose fills in their deficit. Right? $9 billion. It's not drivers' fault. It's not taxpayers' fault that they didn't balance their books, but they're just using this as a way of, well, filling in that pothole.
1: Well, I'll tell you what, I will ask the finance minister that very question to see what he has to say about whether or not they're willing to finally do something for Alberta drivers, as you're right, as they make cash hand over fist with the price of oil right now. Chris, this was great. I give you an A++.
2: Oh, thank you. And thank you for asking the finance minister that coming up. I'm really looking forward to his answer.
1: All right. There you go. Chris Sims, Alberta Director of the Canadian Taxpayers Federation. If you've got thought on what she had to say, giving Nate Horner a C+ for his work as finance minister. 780-451-8800. Taking a little bit of a break. Aidan Ganim is going to have sports for you here in a moment.
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1: 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Checking in with Aiden Ganim. And a bit of a stunner out of the NHL, because it was just a few days ago we saw this individual carrying the torch at a Montreal Canadiens game.
9: Yeah, Claude Lemieux passing away at the age of 60 years old. And I mean, an absolute legend in NHL history, especially in the postseason. He was one of the greatest playoff performers we've ever seen. Over 1,200 games in the NHL. Four Stanley Cups and a Conn Smythe Trophy in his repertoire. He is going to be missed dearly by the hockey world. And, a lot of things have been going on in the hockey world today as the Edmonton Oilers have made some moves regarding the front office staff. Michael Parkettis is now the Vice President of Analytics and Technology. Former Oil Kings General Manager Kurt Hill, now Assistant GM of Player Procurement. Callie Larson is AGM of Player Development and Innovation. Toby Salaminen is the new AGM of European Operations. Andreas Carlson is the new Director of Player Development, and Justin Mahi is now the Director of Hockey Operations and Player Experience. If you ask me, the Oilers seem to kind of be moving in the direction of analytics and video, really emphasizing that, which is the modern NHL. I mean, the Carolina Hurricanes seem to have that system going pretty well for themselves, and we'll see how that works out for the Oilers. At the World Championships, Canada punching their ticket to the semifinals after a 4-0 win in the quarters against the United States. It looks like they're probably going to play Switzerland. But once again, our neighbors down south, well, they found a way to rain in our parade. While Ryan Lindgren of the United States performing an illegal check to the head on Evan Bouchard, it was gruesome. Bouchard was able to skate himself off the ice. However, he did not return in that one. So a scary time for Edmonton Oilers fans as, you know, their star defenseman took a really, really rough hit to the head. That's your look at sports.
1: Yeah, Mr. Lindgren is probably lucky that it didn't happen during an NHL game because he would be taking some time off.
9: Yeah, for sure.
1: To say the least. Well, hopefully all's good for Evan on that one. Don't want Bush to have to go through some more head stuff. All right. When we come back, as mentioned, yes, we're going to check in with Alberta's newly minted finance minister, or I guess re-minted, because it's the second time that he's had the job. Jason Nixon coming up here on the Courtney Theria Show. But before that, it's Thomas Dias with the news headlines you need to know on this Thursday afternoon.
10: This is Global News. It's 2:30. I'm Thomas Dias. It's 28 degrees. And this just in. The question on separation to be put to Albertans in the October 19th referendum is now official. Premier Danielle Smith and her cabinet have issued an order in council confirming the exact phrasing of the question. Voters will pick one of two options. One, option one, is whether Alberta should remain a province in Canada. Option two is whether the government should begin the legal process of holding a second binding referendum on leaving Canada. It matches what Smith said in her TV address last week when she announced the vote. Meanwhile, separatist talk is starting to grow louder in Saskatchewan. The Saskatchewan Prosperity Project, a group pushing for independence, has already started holding town halls across that province. Premier Scott Moe says he understands the frustration driving the concerns, but he's concerned.
11: Those frustrations shouldn't be discounted because they're, you know, what you have heard about with respect to the last 10 years of building frustration in Alberta, those are present in Saskatchewan as well.
10: First Nations groups in Saskatchewan have been vocal, saying separatism encroaches on their treaty rights. And on that note, a decision from the Supreme Court of Canada not to hear a New Brunswick First Nations appeal will have ripple effects across BC in the Cowichan land claims case. Terry Theodore explains.
12: The High Court upheld the ruling in New Brunswick, where a lower court said Aboriginal title cannot be declared over private land, the opposite of what a BC Supreme Court judge ruled in the Cowichan tribes case last year. Canada's Crown Indigenous Relations Department says the ruling will impact arguments in other cases, including Cowichan, noting that it means private property rights are fundamental. The federal and BC government and others are appealing the Cowichan decision that ruled the nation holds Aboriginal title over a parcel of land in Metro Vancouver, including Crown, city, and private property. Terry Theodore, The Canadian Press.
10: Swedish defense firm Saab says if Ottawa chooses to buy its Gripen fighter jets, Canada could end up making some of the ones destined for Ukraine's Air Force. Kyle Duggan with more on that.
13: Saab says up to 20 of its Gripen jets will be built for Ukraine under an EU loan agreement. Its deputy CEO Anders Karp says Canada could become an export site and then deliver Gripens to Ukraine, but only if the federal government chooses to buy its fighter jets.
14: That could, of course, be also one site to deliver Gripen to Ukraine from.
13: Prime Minister Mark Carney's Liberal government has been reviewing whether to proceed with a full order of 88 F-35 jets from U.S. manufacturer Lockheed Martin for more than a year now. Carney has given no indications of his timeline or his preference. Kyle Duggan, The Canadian Press, Ottawa.
10: And the Eppington Folk Music Festival has unveiled its 2026 lineup, with this year's headliners including Nathaniel Rateliff.
15: Remember

0: Other headliners include Three Sacred Souls, Cat Power, and Arrested Development. 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
7: Right, that is Jackson McNulty's theme song, and he's got everything you need to know as we take our first look at traffic this afternoon.
8: Thanks, Gordine. Already a bit busy out there. If you're eastbound on the Yellowhead, plan for delays as we have a broken down semi just before 121 Street. It's parked in the right-hand lane. You will have to move left here, but we are seeing a lineup of traffic back towards St. Albert Trail. On 87th Avenue, we have a collision causing westbound delays just off the side of the West Anthony Anday. Getting reports of a collision on the South Anthony Anday westbound after 91st Street, likely off to the side here as there are no delays, but watch out for that one in the area. And plan for delays on Sherwood Park Freeway, both directions between 17th Street and the East Anthony Anday. Jumpstart is building soccer pitches across Canada so more kids have places to play. Learn more at jumpstart.canadiantire.ca. From the Global One Traffic Center, I'm Jackson McNulty.
7: Oh, weather is brought to you by James H. Bound and Associates, Alberta's injury lawyers, the heavy hitters of injury law. And I'd have to double check, but this might be the hottest day of 2026. We're almost at our projected daytime high of 29 degrees. And it's going to carry into the overnight down to a low of 18, which, by the way, is just about what we normally have as a daytime high for this time of year. Friday, also another 29 on the books, although it could get a little bit messy in the morning and early afternoon. 60% chance of showers with the risk of thunderstorms. Those will dissipate, though, come Saturday, 24 and sunny skies. Sunday, though, a bit of a downturn to end the week, and it'll roll into next week as well. 15 degrees the high for Sunday with rainy, cloudy skies. But that's a problem for another day. Currently in Edmonton, it is 28 degrees and sunny.

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1: Do you know who the first, third, and sixth head coaches of the Edmonton Oilers were? It's a trick question because that's Glenn Sather. He did three different stints behind the bench as the boss. And maybe our next guest is the...
0: Courtney Theriault on 880 Chad, Edmonton's News, today's talk.
1: Do you know who the first, third, and sixth head coaches of the Edmonton Oilers were? It's a trick question because that's Glenn Sather. He did three different stints behind the bench as the boss. And maybe our next guest is the Glenn Sather of the...

0: So welcome back to the show, and the first time as Alberta's finance minister, Jason Nixon, with us once again. Welcome back. Appreciate it, as always.
1: Well, it's great to be back, Courtney. Thanks for having me on.
0: Yeah, and obviously taking over the reins for Nate Horner on this assignment. Obviously, Danielle Smith has a lot of trust in you. How did that conversation go? How did you guys come about agreeing that this was the avenue you wanted to pursue?
1: Well, how it works is, I mean, it's not about agreement. I mean, the Premier makes a decision on where she needs you, and she asks you to serve, and you say yes. And I'm very, very happy that she's given me this opportunity, and I'm looking forward to being the finance minister of our province again, and working very, very closely with the Premier to continue to make sure that we're fighting to keep that important Alberta advantage and making sure that we continue to lead this country financially going forward. Really exciting times ahead for Alberta with a lot of interesting challenges that we're going to have to overcome.
0: Yeah, well, one of those things that could help in that challenge is the state of the cost of a barrel of oil. And it's interesting because back in 2022, when you took your first stab at this gig, it was 106 a barrel. Today, just freshly hit refresh on the WTI website, 90 bucks a barrel today, basically. You know, taking a look at some numbers from the Business Council of Alberta, they said that they suspect that $9.4 billion deficit announced by your predecessor in February in the upcoming budget, or this current budget cycle, it could be a $6 billion surplus. So how does all of that guide you and the way you might spend in the months ahead?
1: Well, you know, it's interesting. There's a lot of similarities between this time and the last time that I was in the finance portfolio, you know, with a global conflict taking place that was impacting the price of oil and something that we can't control. I mean, obviously what's taking place in Iran and before Ukraine is not something that I can control, but it's having a significant impact on our royalties and the price of oil. And, you know, what I learned, though, from the last time that I was in this portfolio was how quick that could change. I mean, if you look at what I was briefed on the potential surplus about this same time when I came to the finance portfolio last time, to the actual surplus that they announced, it was only about a third of the original predicted amount. There's no doubt that there is going to be more money that are coming in for royalties, but what there is a doubt on is actually how much. And so we need to take our time to be able to make sure we understand it. Our government has made, our governments in Alberta of multiple stripes have made mistakes in the past about taking short-term windfalls and then adding them structurally to the budget, which then has very big negative effects for the people of Alberta when you do that. So we need to figure out how to invest this to benefit our province and to put it in the right spot. We also got to make sure that we don't structurally damage the budget to continue to create great challenges for future generations of Albertans.
0: Yeah, well, on the affordability side of this equation, obviously, I know it's something that you say you are taking into consideration. We talked with Chris Sims from the Canadian Taxpayers Federation just a few minutes ago, and she said, look, you guys have a little bit of extra cash right now. Why can't you give us a break, especially after some additional taxes were incorporated in that February budget? And that'll be question A. Question B to that would be, this is what she wanted me to ask you specifically. She's like, hey, can you ask Nixon this? And the question is, will you cut the gas tax now so Albertans can start saving money now? Why make regular people wait just because enough savings weren't found in the budget back in February?
1: Well, you know, I'm going to make a decision about where we go on the gas tax shortly, and so won't announce today on your show, but I will make clear that we are going to make a decision shortly. Look, Alberta has a law that was passed by the legislature on how we're to go through that process. I take the point that maybe we could do it earlier, but nonetheless, we're following that process, and we'll have announcements that are made soon. I will tell you that affordability will remain one of the priorities, and that could be a place that we invest this short-term income that we're getting here in the province of Alberta. And it definitely is where I went in the past when I was in this portfolio. So Albert can expect us to be looking very, very seriously on how we can help. I will tell you, though, one thing that was interesting last time and a really interesting challenge is that sometimes when we're investing to try to help with affordability, we're also creating challenges when it comes to inflation. So this is a challenge for government when you want to get in and help, but that you're also not trying to increase inflation across the market. But again, we're looking at it seriously, and we'll figure out the best way to help Albert.
0: Now, this isn't the only arrow that's up in terms of royalty revenue coming into the province. We're also seeing the arrows up when it comes to economic growth. We lead the country in that yet again. Jobs year over year, those are up. Investments up. Record energy to market. But of course, you know, you've talked to the higher-ups in the business community. I've talked to them, too, and there's definitely some uncertainty out there that all of this good news could be derailed a bit by the sovereignty debate. So how concerned are you, and what do you say to those business leaders?
1: Well, first, I just want to be clear. I mean, as an energy-producing place amongst the largest in the world to produce oil and gas, this is still the most secure place to invest in the world. I don't think anybody could say with a straight face that Albertans having a conversation about Confederation creates the same level of instability that

0: in places like the Middle East with the active war taking place in Iran. That said, there is no doubt that money wants stability, and conversations like this create instability. But I think the important point is that instability has been being created for a long time as that conversation has been taking place by Albertans. And so what we need is to be able to bring that conversation to a successful end. Our government is not prepared to block Albertans from having a democratic conversation that they want to have. And so we, from our perspective, facilitating that to take place quickly so that we can get instructions from the boss, Albertans, on what direction to go in is important, and not allowing this to take place for years, which will prolong that instability. And so over the next couple months, we'll get through this, we'll make a decision as Albertans, and then we'll continue to be the best place to live and raise a family.
1: One of the things that I think, I think Albertans are craving when it comes to this conversation around our future is they want to see some numbers. And we've heard from, I've chatted to Mitch Sylvester on the show a few times, and he keeps promising me we're going to get a white paper from him showing their accounting. Are you guys taking a closer look at the impact that this is having on the province, and might we get a fiscal blueprint on what sovereignty would look like from you guys?
0: Well, first, I just want to be very clear. I believe in a united Canada. Yeah. I believe in a strong Alberta in a united Canada. But I do agree with you that I think it's important that we in the finance department show clear numbers to Albertans as they're having this conversation. And at times, this has felt a little bit one-sided. And so I do think Albertans are craving information, and they're now being asked to make a democratic decision about a pretty important topic. And it's important to me that they're able to see the best numbers that we can get them. And so one of my first tasks has been to instruct the Department of Finance to do some work on that. We'll have more to say about it in the next couple of weeks, but I want Albertans to be able to have the best information they can as they make this important decision.
1: I know, we'll wait for those numbers. I'm just curious about your perspective, because your boss was on the show here yesterday with Shay Ganim on the station, and she was asked about this prosperous sort of position that the separatist folks are saying that, yeah, we're going to be more prosperous, we're going to have more money to play with, everyone gets a pony. But then she mentioned, let's talk about the startup costs and things to that effect. So what do you say to folks who say that Alberta would unquestionably be more prosperous on its own?
0: Well, I think that, that's not a very accurate statement. There's nothing out there that I've seen that could back that statement up yet. A lot of assumptions there. And so we need to show what this would actually cost. Look, starting up a new country isn't cheap. I don't think anybody who stops and thinks about that would be able to realistically say that. Now, coming up with accurate numbers to be able to articulate that is also not a simple task. This is not, something that we can just go back and see comparables across the world of what that would look like. But there are costs to setting up this process, and it certainly needs to be taken into account. And anybody who's presenting that this would just automatically happen with little financial impacts, I don't think is actually being very accurate or fair to what that process would have to look like.
1: All right, last question. As we know, in any family, even the most loving family, it isn't always harmonious 100% of the time. And maybe got a little bit of a glimpse of that yesterday when we heard from UCP Party President Rob Schmidt saying that the party itself would remain neutral on the sovereignty debate. Then we had Danielle Smith here with Shay Ganim yesterday saying she speaks for the party, and that prompted the UCP to put out a statement last night walking back Rob Smith's comments. So again, outside of perhaps some of the louder voices out there like Jeff Rath, how united is the UCP? Is it one big happy behind staying in Canada, at least amongst the party brass?
0: Well, I think your question in some ways answers itself on who's in charge of the party. Given the fact that you see recanting of that statement and very clear statement that Danielle Smith is the elected leader of the United Conservative Party, reaffirmed recently in a pretty significant leadership review result, and continues to advocate for what she believes in and her government believes in, including myself, a strong Alberta and United Canada is the best way forward. We do believe, though, in protecting Albertans' democratic rights to have conversations with their government through citizen referendum. As for where the party's at, obviously, something as big as the United Conservative Party, there always be different viewpoints, but the position of the elected leader of the party who's in charge is the same as the constitution of our party, and that is that we believe in a strong Canada, a strong Alberta, and we believe that Canada is better with Alberta, and we believe that Alberta is better with Canada, and that we need to continue to fight at the table of Confederation to get the best deal we can for this great province.
1: All right. Well, the good news for you is that we have run out of time, so there are not going to be any skill testing math questions for you today, but I appreciate you coming on as always, and it does sound like you've hit the ground running, and we can expect a lot of announcements coming from you here in the weeks and months ahead. Appreciate your time and squeezing us in today, Minister.
0: Anytime. Look forward to seeing you again soon, Courtney.
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12: 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We have a cafe, and it's just a little oasis just north of downtown that we like to entertain people with and get to know them, and just a distinct part of our small little community here.
11: You were nominated for this Local Business Spotlight segment, so what do you think customers connect with most about what you do?
12: I'm not always sure, but I would say that, we have a very loyal following of customers. We have a distinct community here. We sit down and have coffees, cappuccinos. We share in their birthdays and in their funerals and in their celebrations, the graduations, all the good things that happen, as well as the sad. And so they've just sort of become part of our, you know, extended family, so to speak. And they come for gifts. They come for little tokens. They come for something to decorate their home with. And so, yeah, I think we are a colorful, creative place. And so I think people come for the spring energy that we all enjoy this time of year.
11: Would you have a story, maybe a moment that really captures what your business is all about?
12: We get to see all the parts of people's lives, and so, you know, it's really fun to watch them, you know, when they get married and then they adopt some kids, and then now they're coming for their, you know, graduations from, you know, kindergarten and all those kinds of things. So it's funny to see them stopping by, you know, in the various periods of their lives, and so I think that that's sort of what makes it special here.
11: What has the support from the local community meant to you as the business has grown?
12: Support from local community is just amazing. We couldn't exist without them, obviously. We are very active in our small little community here, and we've worked really hard to help get other neighboring businesses, and we work hard with Viva Italia to promote the business district. We also do whole bunches of things in the larger Edmonton community. So we hang flower baskets on the streets and do a whole bunch of other things that, just make it a special place to be and a special thing to be part of.
11: What's something people would be surprised to learn about running your business day to day?
12: You know, we've been going for 23 years. We were shut for a year for a fire. This was a couple of years ago. And sometimes they, you know, you can hear them talking, oh, it's, you know, these owners are that kind of place or, you know, that kind of thing. But I think they might be surprised how long we've sort of been nestled here in Little Italy.
11: For the Better Business Bureau Local Business Spotlight, I'm Dave McIver.
1: All right, let's check in on traffic. Jackson McNulty standing by as we hit the 3 o'clock hour.
13: Hey, thanks, Courtney. We're keeping our eyes on the Yellowhead for heavy delays eastbound, all due to a broken-down semi just before 121 Street. It's parked in the right-hand lane. As we move left around it, we are seeing traffic delays back towards St. Albert Trail. Really nothing out of the ordinary from our typical construction delays, but hopefully it's moved out of here before rush hour hits. Traveling south through the city, we're getting reports of a collision on Calgary Trail by 31st Avenue. Traffic behind it already back towards the White Mud. Still going to find yourself slowing down both directions on Sherwood Park Freeway between 17th Street and the East Anthony End 8. And good news around that collision on 87th Avenue by the West End 8. It's been cleared away. 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From the Global One Traffic Center, I'm Jackson McNulty.
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1: 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Aiden Ganim joins us right now. And yeah, the wait is over for those looking to watch some CFL action here in Edmonton.
18: Yeah, things are looking pretty good for the Green and Gold as they get ready for their next preseason game against the Calgary Stampeders in Clark Stadium tomorrow night. The preseason in the CFL is simply a lot shorter than in most other leagues. So
1: As a coach, you
18: got to decide whether or not you're going to play your starters or let the non-starters, you know, have an opportunity to prove themselves. Elks head coach Mark Killam is taking it.
19: I mean, we've done that all through training camp. We've been rolling everybody through training camp because we stressed that at the start. We gave guys a real opportunity to make this football team and show what they could do, show that they could line up at multiple spots, learn the offense, learn the defense, learn the special teams. And, you know, we're sticking to that philosophy in this game. So everybody that dresses is going to play. For how long that is, that's to be determined.
18: Elks and Stampeders tomorrow night in Clark Stadium. At the World Championships, the tournament has gone in the way of Canada. Still haven't lost a game yet. Maybe not in the way of Edmonton, though. The Leaf advances to the semifinals after a 4-0 win over the USA in the quarterfinals. However, defenseman Evan Bouchard could be down for the count after a vicious hit from USA's Ryan Lindgren. Bouchard was able to get up and stand on his own feet, but he did not return in that game. No updates quite as of yet. It looks like Canada will face Switzerland in the semifinals in a couple of days. That is your look at sports.
1: All right. Thank you very much for that. Hour number two of the show coming at you here. We're going to check in on the future of the High Level Bridge streetcar coming up in a little bit. And I want to have a serious chat about a situation here in Alberta that hasn't really been improving a lot, but we're going to have less money to be able to address this issue. So we're going to get it that momentarily. Right now, though, Thomas Dyes with the news headlines you need to know on this Thursday afternoon.
6: 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The mighty 880. 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
20: This is Global News. It's 3 o'clock. I'm Thomas Dias. It's 28 degrees. Well, the province is splitting close to $8 million among police agencies to fight organized crime in Alberta. Edmonton Deputy Police Chief Nicole Chapdelaine says Edmonton police have been working on South Asian extortion cases for several years. Project Gaslight led to dozens of charges starting in 2024, but the problem is ongoing.
21: Today's funding will help ensure we can continue this work without compromising our ability to respond to the scale and complexity of organized crime. It will support advanced technology and the specialized resources these investigations demand, including strong provincial, national, and international collaboration.
20: The money will go to the Edmonton Police Service, Calgary Police, Alberta RCMP, and the Alberta Law Enforcement Response Teams. Well, the Supreme Court of Canada decision has come down on the side of private property rights. The High Court declined to hear a New Brunswick appeal, effectively deciding Aboriginal title cannot be declared over private land. Ottawa says today's decision will have implications for the Cowichan Tribes case in B.C. That ruling by the B.C. Supreme Court had ruled the First Nation holds Aboriginal title over a parcel of land on the Fraser River, including private property. Well, federal officials say the start to this year's wildfire season has been slow compared with 2025, but the overall risk remains high. Lisa Laporte with more.
22: The Canadian Interagency Forest Fire Center is reporting 65 active wildfires across the country, six of which are classified as out of control. The highest risk areas are in BC and the Northwest Territories. Southern portions of the prairies are believed to be more at risk in July, while Ontario and Quebec are more at risk in June. The 2025 wildfire season was Canada's second worst on record, with close to 90,000 square kilometers consumed as of September. That's an area larger than New Brunswick. There were 6,000 wildfires recorded across the country last year, forcing 76,000 people from their homes. Lisa Laporte, The Canadian Press.
20: There are currently 8 active wildfires in Alberta. Well, Prime Minister Mark Carney told an audience of business professionals in New York City today that Canada's efforts to diversify its trade and wean itself off the U.S. market make it a better ally.
23: We understand that nostalgia is not a strategy, so we're focused on what we can control.
0: And that means weaving a dense web of international partnerships abroad. That's making us a much stronger, more resilient, more independent country.
20: Carney spoke to the Economic Club of New York, outlining Canada's economic strategy and the progress made so far. It's part of his government's efforts to drum up new international investment. Well, AP's Joe Fetterman reports that tensions are still high in the Middle East, even after word that a deal with the U.S. may have been reached, something Iran did not immediately confirm.
2: As ceasefire talks between the U.S. and Iran drag on, the truce has come under another test. The U.S. has carried out a series of strikes on Iranian targets this week, most recently on Wednesday night. It says these strikes are in response to Iranian threats. In the latest incident, Kuwait says it was attacked by Iranian missiles and drones. Iran confirms that it launched a fresh attack in the region. It says this is in response to American aggression. Now, these clashes have not caused the ceasefire to collapse, but they have left the Middle East on edge.
20: Checking the markets, Canada's main stock index rose more than 100 points today, helped by gains in technology stocks, as U.S. markets also moved higher. The Canadian dollar traded for 72.42 cents U.S. compared with 72.30 cents yesterday. The July crude oil contract was up 22 cents U.S. at $88.90 per barrel. And the August gold contract was up $50.90 U.S. at $4,535.40 an ounce. I'm Thomas Dias. 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
30: A beloved 75-year-old man washing up, getting ready for bed, is brutally beaten and killed. 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
1: Okay, this is around the time things start getting a little bit busier out there. They're already a little bit busier when we checked in earlier with Jackson McNulty, hoping that he doesn't have a lot more to do on his to-do list. Here's the very latest in traffic.
31: Hey, thanks, Gorney. And a bit of good news coming through as we've gotten word that the westbound lanes of Highway 16 have been reopened from an earlier issue by Highway 60. All things are back to normal just off the west side of the city. Also cleared away is that broken down semi on the Yellowhead eastbound before 121 Street. Saw some hefty delays here back towards St. Albert. Trail, those are starting to thin out as we have access to both lanes now. As you travel south through the city on Calgary Trail, watch out for collision by 31st Avenue as this one starts to mix with afternoon volume. We're backed up towards the White Mud. 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From the Global One Traffic Center, I'm Jackson McNulty.
1: Thank you for that, Jackson. 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We fix ugly bathrooms, and we don't need to fix anything about the forecast, at least for the next few days. Great start to end of the week and start to the weekend. Of course, kicking off today, almost up to our daytime high of 29 degrees. 18 is the overnight low, if you can call it that. Could be some little hiccups tomorrow. 6%. Apparently there are hiccups right now. 60% chance of showers late in the morning and in the afternoon. There's also a risk of a thunderstorm. 29 is the high. And then Saturday, back to sunny ways, 24 degrees there. And then we're going to see a bit of rain on Sunday, though. And cooling down to 15. Currently in Edmonton, it is 28 degrees and sunny.
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1: We're asking you on the text line at 780-451-8800. Just what's the most thrilling thing you've ever done? There's this video going around of this guy who drove his motorboat over the Lundbrecht Falls in southern Alberta. It has gone viral. One of the most thrilling things you're probably ever going to see here. And you guys have been sharing your thoughts with us at 780-451-8800, including this one right here. And I don't imagine many people have done this before, but this comes from a person who's decided not to share their name. But they say, I smuggled gold and money, which was highly illegal at the time, out of communist Russia. It had fallen and the mafia stepped into the power vacuum with the old KGB, but still signed, guy's not leaving his name, / some lucky guy. Yeah, I have never smuggled money or gold out of a communist country under the threat of possible death. That's a very unique experience. Keep them coming. 780-451-8800. What is the most thrilling thing that you have ever done? All right. Let's have a serious conversation here. And I want to put things into perspective when it comes to abuse in this province, in Alberta, okay? Stats Canada, their most recent numbers year over year, 62,000 victims of abuse admitted to shelters across Canada last year. Alberta, accounting for a frighteningly disproportionate number of that. We make up 12% of Canada's population, but 17% of the victims of abuse into shelters last year happened here in Alberta. And of course, that doesn't take into account the thousands that have to be turned away or put on wait lists. And those numbers are even higher in rural communities. The rates of intimate partner violence, 1.8 times higher. But now those communities, the ones that need those resources the most, they may have less in the way of resources in order to try to help those who are trying to flee potentially deadly situations. And so to chat about this, joined once again by the executive director of the Alberta Council of Women's Shelters, Kat Champagne with us. Good afternoon, Kat.
3: Good afternoon, Courtney.
1: What happened here? This doesn't sound like it's going to help address the issue that we're dealing with here in Alberta if these rural facilities aren't actually getting more money. They're getting less money.
3: Yeah, so last week we got notice from the Ministry of Children and Family Services from the government of Alberta that there would be some changes to women's shelters funding across the province. And with those changes, there was some increases to some shelters, but this came on the heels of some shelters receiving a 5% decrease to their operational funding.
1: Yeah, because I think the province has said that overall there is more money, so we're doing something right. But as you guys are pointing out, it's not as straightforward as everyone seeing an arrow up on what they're getting from the province here. And part of that is that you don't know how they've gone about making this decision process.
3: Yeah, 100%, you're right. And there is a positive piece to it. You know, we're always going to be grateful to see an increase of any kind that's flowing back to our shelters, which we did see in capacity with this announcement. But like I said, it has also come with other shelters receiving decreases to lead to the increase on the other end. And it's affecting our rural communities. And it's really important that we take a look at where this funding is going specifically and is it being adequately used across the province. And to do that is the formula that comes up with who's getting more money and who's getting less. And what we're asking for is just some transparency in how those decisions were made and what what factors came to play when you're looking at who you're going to fund more or fund less.
1: Yeah, and the rural rates, you know, I mean, again, they're eye-opening. I said 1.8 times higher that you're going to see the rates of intimate partner violence in rural communities. The rates of a partner being killed in rural communities, even higher than that. And I know you guys highlighted the issue in rural communities about transportation and how those who are trying to flee domestic violence face enormous hurdles in rural communities, to the point where you guys had to start a fundraiser a little bit for that, or keep fundraising for that. It's shocking to me that they would, you know, pull back in the locations where the demand, the need is clearly at its highest level.
3: Yeah, and it's shocking to us as well. And you're right, we did put some research out earlier this year about the lack of transportation, but it also leads to become isolation, right? It's a really hard thing for those living in rural Alberta to access any type of services, let alone service when it comes to domestic violence or shelter services. They're not close, they're not all readily available, whereas, you know, some of the bigger urban centers have more options for people to go to those. And women's shelters in small rural communities, they're the hub. They do everything. Mm-hmm. They've been doing everything for forever, and they support survivors in any capacity. And, you know, I think we need to look at what does this service provide, not only just to women's shelters and how they're funded, but what are they giving to the community as a whole? And when you pull back funding and their ability to do outreach services and teach people about what does domestic violence look like, how do we engage young men and young boys, and how do we engage communities? If we don't have the dollars to do that, the whole community suffers, and rural is already lacking resources in every other capacity.
1: Yeah, well, I gave a little bit of a snapshot of the situation here in Alberta, and you guys have historically done a great on this front here, although I don't think, and correct me if I'm wrong, I didn't see a shelter impact report last year, but that doesn't mean you guys aren't keeping an eye on what's happening out there. And I take a look at the numbers from 2 years ago. It was 54,000 calls for help across the province, but 32,000 people had to be turned away, including 40% of those being turned away being children. You know, just how are we doing? Are we seeing progress in this? Are we starting to get through to the people that you just mentioned? Or are we kind of, you know, maybe we're stagnating or getting worse? What's the state of affairs?
3: Yeah, we're stagnating and getting worse. And, you know, we are going to be producing a report this year. It will come out in fall. So we're going to do a 2-year report that you guys will be able to see later on. But rates are increasing. You know, it's one area where I'd love to see them go down, but they're not. Even in our most recent shelter utilization report that you mentioned, you know, rates as children that we're seeing in shelter has gone up. But increased numbers within communities. And I mean, that's what's reported. Domestic violence is one of those things that, you know, the majority aren't even reporting on. So no, numbers are going up. We're seeing nationally when it comes to Women's Shelters Canada and the research that they're doing, that numbers are going up, especially in rural communities. So, I mean, as much as we'd love to see them going down, it's still happening, which means we still need to fund the resources that are out there supporting that work.
1: All right. Lastly on this, obviously, you guys are hoping to change the government's mind. You've launched a campaign. Tell us about that.
3: Yeah, absolutely. And what we're asking for is not more money in relation to this campaign. We're asking for a delay on these cuts. Our members and shelters were made aware of this last week, and the implementation for this is July 1st. So we're just asking for a delay to the end of the fiscal year so they have time to let the communities know. They have time to fundraise. They have time to look at alternate service, you know, sorry, alternate funding sources. It's just not enough time to deal with a 5% cut. That might seem like a bit, like a small amount to some, but it's huge to our shelters that are already struggling.
1: So. Yeah, I mean, if you think about a 5% cut, that's 5% fewer people maybe being able to access this service that could very well save their life. And I still don't believe we have to fundraise for this. It's still crazy to me, but nonetheless, that's where we're at with this. Kat, I do appreciate you coming on, and certainly hope that you will be able to change the government's mind on this.
3: Well, thanks for having us. We really appreciate it.
1: There you go. Executive Director of the Alberta Council of Women's Shelters, Kat Champagne. I got thoughts on that, 780-451-8800. Lighten the mood a little bit here with the midweek edition of Derek's Days. Yes, we're bringing it back, baby. That's as the Courtney Terrio Show continues on 880 CHED.
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17: Ready for a laugh? It's time for Derek's Days on 880 Chad. From the quirky to the downright ridiculous, we're counting down the fun events and bizarre holidays happening today. You won't believe what people are celebrating.
1: All right, yes, it is time for us to break out Derek's Days once again after a few weeks back in the closet. Coming out for a midweek edition today. And Derek, we're going to need, I think, 40 days worth of Derek's Days.
18: Okay, yep. Day number 40. No, first of all, before we get going, I just want to say thanks to everybody that texted about this and called in and asked where days were and how much people enjoy it. So thank you very much. Truth be told, I was actually out with a concussion for a month, so that's why I wasn't here, but happy to be back with the team.
1: And sharper than ever, my friend.
18: You know it, buddy. You know it. All right. Well, Monday, we had some good fun with this. It was Geek Pride Day, and we enjoyed talking about all the nerdy things that we enjoy here.
1: Except when Nahed and Enshi made fun of the fact that I like playing the Sega Saturn.
18: I didn't like that. I know, but I'd love to hear that he's a big superheroes guy.
1: Yeah.
18: That's cool. Tuesday was World Redhead Day. Go me. That's fun. Shout out to all the redheads. Some cool facts about redheads. This is actually kind of interesting. It says we have really unique genes. We have a higher pain tolerance and produce our own vitamin D. That's pretty cool. So we don't need as much sun, which we can't have because we burst into flames if we get too much of it. Also, National Paper Airplane Day. And I don't know about you, Cordy, but when I was back in school, we had a paper airplane day where everybody made it and you went to the gym and tried to fly it for as far as you can. Did you ever do that in school?
1: Oh, definitely. We absolutely had paper airplane competitions at school. And I wonder if that's still the case because do kids still use paper in their day-to-day the way that they used to?
18: I don't know. You probably couldn't make an airplane with a tablet.
1: Yeah.
18: It wouldn't fly very far.
19: Derek
18: that's
19: made
18: for
19: me
18: sure.
19: one, and I was very impressed.
18: Yeah. We did have a good time, Layla.
19: It's actually so good. Like,
1: can you make a paper airplane? You're the youngest of the group
19: Layla. I've tried.
1: Okay.
18: She really did try.
19: It was terrible.
1: It's a lost artwork, just like calligraphy.
18: Yes. Very true. I can't do that. No. Wednesday, yesterday, that was National Grape Day, essentially celebrating the flavor and all things grape, and also at the same time, National Grape Popsicle Day.
1: I mean, here's the thing. I am a grown man who eats ketchup on his hot dog, so yes. It would probably come to no one's surprise that grape is like my second favorite beverage flavor.
18: That's cool. I like that.
1: Yeah, orange then grape.
18: Yeah, actually, I would agree with that. Orange first, for sure. And if I can let everybody behind the curtain a little bit, this might be a little silly, but I was eating some grapes here off air, and we were talking about this grape day coming up, and one of the grapes resembled a rear end, shall we say. A very plump rear end.
1: Yes, your grape looked like a peach is basically what it did. A mini purple peach.
18: And we had some good fun with that, so we were debating whether we should actually put that on the show Instagram if people want to see.
1: Well, I mean, at the very least, you probably could get $100 for that on eBay.
18: That's true.
1: People are weird.
18: Yeah, I know. Okay, well, maybe we'll do that. We'll see. And today is actually World Hunger Day, and at the same time, National Brisket Day and National Beef Burger Day.
1: Oh, that is cruel.
18: Isn't it really?
1: Wow. Guys, take a look at the calendar before you schedule Brisket Day.
18: No. And then Friday, that's going to be National Put a Pillow on Your Fridge Day. Now, this is one of the more ridiculous ones. It does not make any sense at all. So essentially, back years and years ago, people would put a piece of cloth where they kept their meats in their icebox in hopes for more food. But as you know, pillows now are huge, so you actually put it on your fridge instead of inside your fridge. It makes no sense.
1: If someone presented that as an idea today, freshly, it would be the 1,000th most ridiculous thing I read online. It would be more credible than 999 things I've read today.
18: Yeah, that's so true.
19: I actually have like a little pillow on my fridge.
1: Yeah.
19: Just because my cats sleep on it.
18: Oh, that's nice.
19: Yeah. See?
18: Okay. Well, let's have a look at the weekend. Saturday, International Day of the Potato. And who doesn't love potatoes? You can make so many things with potatoes.
1: I know. You know what I love? I love potatoes.
18: I love potato, too. And then Sunday, that's National Speak in Complete Sentences Day. So no shortening words, no emojis. That's going to be tough for Layla. She's the queen of emojis.
19: Yeah. Not only emojis. I've never written a complete word.
18: Yeah.
1: Are you familiar with the punctuation known as a period?
18: She is not.
19: Every time I text Courtney, I put the letter U instead of writing.
18: Yeah.
19: Like a full U. Yeah.
18: It's going to be a tough day for Layla. Pray for Layla.
19: Yeah. Please.
18: That's all I got for you, buddy.
1: All right. Well, there you go. Glad to have it back into fold here. And it'll be back in its normal proper place coming up on Monday. Derek's day is back here on the Courtney Theriault Show. All right. Gonna check in once again with Jackson McNulty. Traffic brought to you by iHeartRadio. 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
0: Hey, thanks, Courtney. Right now, we're getting reports of an issue on the Yellowhead eastbound just off the east side of the Beverly Bridge. Trapped here crossing the water way slower than normal. Right now, we're backed up from the bridge crossing just about to 50th Street. Not going to take long to reach that point, so really plan for the time to get through there. Otherwise, we're just slowing down through construction on 173. Northbound delays to be found at 95th Avenue. Southbound delays at 87th. We're pumping the brakes on the White Mud westbound after 111th Street, but back to top speed once you're by 122nd Street. And still delays on Sherwood Park Freeway eastbound after 17th Street, but easing up at the East Anthony Handy Overpass. Jumpstart is building soccer pitches across Canada so more kids have places to play. Learn more at jumpstart.canadiantire.ca. From the Global One Traffic Center, I'm Jackson McNulty.
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1: 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Aiden Ganton joins us now. And some clarity for the Oilers front office, just not the clarity that maybe fans have been clamoring for.
22: Well, it's a lot of moves going on right now. There were a ton of moves that the Oilers have made. Michael Parchetti, now Vice President of Analytics and Technology, former Edmonton Oil Kings General Manager Kurt Hill is now Assistant GM of Player Procurement for the Oilers. Callie Larson is the new AGM of Player Development and Innovation. Toby Salmelainen is the AGM of European Operations. Andreas Carlson is the new Director of Player Development. And Justin Mahe is now the Director of Hockey Operations and Player Experience. Whole heck of a lot of movement there. Michael Chan will take over for Kurt Hill with the Oil Kings. Blue and Orange kind of seem to be moving in the direction of analytics, which is looking like a pretty good blueprint in nowadays NHL. A lot of teams have used it and found a ton of success. In the Elks world, or
1: I was going to ask, you didn't say head coach anywhere, did you?
22: No, I don't think I did.
1: Okay, just making sure we didn't miss it. There were a lot of names there.
22: We're working on that. In the Elks world, things are all set for the team season preseason game in Clark Stadium tomorrow night. They had a big win last week over the BC Lions. The Elks are trying to carry that into the old Battle of Alberta against the Stampeders tomorrow. A new face is going to be in this game, and you should be pretty excited about him. Malik Kearney won a Grey Cup with the Saskatchewan Rough Riders last season. Now a member of the Elks. Didn't play last week, however, he did watch the game and gathered a lot.
23: I mean, definitely. I mean, I don't make those calls if I travel or not. I just kind of let coaches, you know, make those decisions. But definitely in tune with the game, helping guys out when I can. And, you see a mistake, you try not to make those same mistakes. And things that you do know, you just try to give experience and knowledge to the guys who are a little bit younger. And so we can just be better all around as a unit.
22: As it looks right now, it'll be pretty heavy with starters in this preseason matchup, at least at the beginning of the game. A night at the Knot Hole in Clark Stadium tomorrow. That's your look at sports.
1: All right. Thank you very much for that. When we come back, lots of talk about the high-level bridge, and its days appear to be coming to an end. But what does that mean for the fabled streetcar? Does it still have a future? We're going to dive into that question coming up in a few minutes. But first, Thomas Dye is going to answer some questions. What's happening out there in the world of news? He's got those answers right now.
24: This is Global News. It's 3:30. I'm Thomas Dias. It's 28 degrees. Well, Alberta has formalized its October 19th question on separation. Premier Danielle Smith and her cabinet have issued an order in council confirming the exact phrasing of the question. It mirrors what Smith announced last week, and we'll see voters choose one of two options. The first option is Alberta should remain a province in Canada, while the second option is to begin the legal process of holding a second binding referendum on leaving Canada. Well, this with First Nations leaders in Saskatchewan now speaking out against growing separatist talk in that province. The Saskatchewan Prosperity Project has started holding town halls after Alberta announced its plans for a question on separation. Public policy professor Dante Starblanket says any vote that goes against Indigenous rights would be illegal.
25: We're still hosts. These are still our lands. We're simply sharing. So the concept of what that meant at the time, I think, has to be relearned by Canada. And Canada and the provinces have to bring along their citizens on that understanding.
24: Premier Scott Moe says he understands the frustration driving the conversations, but says they need to be taken seriously. Well, the Supreme Court of Canada has upheld a ruling that Aboriginal title cannot be declared over private land. The federal government says the decision will have an impact on the Cowichan Tribes case in BC. The refusal by Canada's High Court to hear a First Nations appeal against the decision in New Brunswick is in contrast to the landmark Cowichan ruling by BC Supreme Court that has cast doubt on the primacy of private property rights. Well, the Crown Indigenous Relations Department says the ruling will inform arguments in other cases, including Cowichan, adding that private property rights are fundamental. Well, the Manitoba government says it's now facing potential legal action over its decision to halt rebates for electric vehicles produced by automaker Tesla. Premier Wab Kanu told the legislature the government has received a notice from Tesla Motors Canada that it intends to seek a judicial review of the decision.
4: Tesla Canada intends to file legal action against us for cutting off Elon, and we have a simple message to them. Elon, get Donald Trump to stop the tariffs, and then we can talk about the EV rebate.
24: The NDP government launched rebates in 2024 of up to $4,000 for people who buy electric vehicles. The Manitoba government stopped the rebates last year for Tesla vehicles and vehicles made in China in retaliation for tariffs. Well, a watchdog report says the Canadian Security Intelligence Service may have run afoul of the law when it did not fully inform the public safety minister about potentially illegal conduct by CSIS employees. The National Security and Intelligence Review Agency study, which covers 2024, says it includes possible charter violations. The agency says reporting unlawful conduct to the minister is a fundamental accountability measure under the CSIS Act, which governs the spy service. The Act states that if the CSIS director believes an employee may have broken the law while performing their duties, the director must report the incident to the minister. And in entertainment news, Back Rooms is a creepy new thriller at the box office, as we hear from the Couch Potatoes, Brent McGarry.
5: I found a place.
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5: It's massive in there.
8: 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A strange doorway appears in the basement of a furniture showroom. That's it. That's the synopsis. 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
5: 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It just goes on and on. Sometimes I'm scared I'll get lost.
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8: Sounds kind of like when Homer Simpson went into the 3D zone. This one looks wild and is getting solid reviews. I'm Brett McGarry from the Couch Potatoes.
24: I'm Thomas Dias. 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
1: It's been a bit of an up and down day out there in traffic. Hoping things are on the downward trend as we check in once again with Jackson McNulty.
0: The big delays to watch out for right now, Courtney, reside on the Yellowhead eastbound as we try and make our way across the Beverly Bridge construction. Right at the east side of that bridge crossing, we are getting reports of an issue. Not too clear on the details here, but it's pretty evident in traffic as we're seeing delays all the way back towards 50th Street. Really plan for the time if that's going to be your way across the river. No other stalls or collisions to watch out for right now, but things are getting busy for westbound traffic on Kingsway approaching 121 Street. Delays along River Valley Road westbound moving towards Grote Road. On the Waitman westbound, we're seeing delays after 111 Street, but back to top speed by 122nd Street. And volume delays start picking up on Calgary Trail and Gateway Boulevard at 34th Avenue. 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From the Global One Traffic Center, I'm Jackson McNulty.
1: Thank you, Jackson. Let's take a look at your forecast. And heading into the weekend, it looks pretty great, but things take a bit of a dip. Off the cliff comes Sunday. 28 degrees is where we hit today, and overnight down to a low of 18. Once again, going to be flirting with 30 degrees on Friday, although it could be a wet one. 60% chance of showers and a possibility of a thunderstorm thrown in for good measure. Saturday, cooling down to 19 degrees in cloudy skies, and then Sunday, looks like it's going to be a bit of a gloomy stretch. That kicks off what is currently 4 days of rain and a high, if you can call at that, of 13. But that is Sunday's problem, because currently it's 28 and sunny in Edmonton.

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1: Oh, thanks, Derek. I'm not sleeping tonight. I'm going to have that song stuck in my head all day. We'll get to that, yes, the streetcar in a moment. But you guys have been sending us, what's the most thrilling thing you've ever done? A story that you will look back fondly at on your deathbed or something like that. This we're just doing this because there's a video, a viral video of a guy who drove his motorboat off of the Lunbrick Falls in southern Alberta. Don't do that, by the way. The RCMP are looking into it as to whether it's a crime or not. Somehow it may or may not actually be on the books because no one ever thought somebody's going to drive their boat off a waterfall deliberately. The highlight of my life was going to Rwanda and walking amongst the gorillas. Well, that would be very thrilling. It's not dangerous, but exciting to sing the national anthem at a Stanley Cup game for the Edmonton Oilers. Yeah, that would be thrilling. You get that entire place going? Fantastic. Probably the most thrilling thing I've done was win the Lotto Max Billion as I was working in oil and gas in Fortress, but exciting to sing the national anthem at a Stanley Cup game for the Edmonton Oilers. Yeah, that would be thrilling. You get that entire place going? Fantastic. Probably the most thrilling thing I've done was win the Lotto Max Billion as I was working in oil and gas in Fort Sask.

0: were walking from Jasper Ave towards White Ave across the High Level Bridge. Quarter of the way through, we had noticed that some hooligans had climbed up to the upper level. We did the same. We must have walked most of the distance when we noticed that Edmonton's finest were coming to catch us on that top level, and then we descended. There you go. Enjoy the high level while you can, I guess, right? Yeah, we'll see if we can squeeze in another one or two of those before we wrap things up here today. 780-451-8800. And, of course, talking about the High Level Bridge, it's been with us for quite some time, all the way back in 1913. And that was back when Edmonton was a pretty small community, about 70,000 people, only a couple hundred cars in the city at the time. So if you were looking to get across the High Level Bridge, you might have been doing it via cart, by a foot, by a bike. Well, that is until the streetcar came along in 1914, and it's been part of the city's transportation grid for a large part of the last 112 years. It did take a little bit of time off. But as the future of the high-level bridge is pretty much in peril now, will the streetcar find another path across the North Saskatchewan River? To talk to us about this beloved tradition and its future, the president of the Edmonton Radial Railway Society, Chris Ashdown, with us. Good afternoon, Chris.
1: Good afternoon.
0: So, just a real quick little history thing. I gave the starting date on this, but what are you guys all about? And how long have you guys been in operation, and what do you do?
1: Well, our society started in January 1980, and it was basically the result of restoration of Edmonton Streetcar Number 1 by a group of volunteers just before the city's 75th anniversary, and they operated the streetcar across the bridge pulling a diesel generator for that anniversary.
0: And obviously, it's become a beloved tradition, particularly during the summer months, around all of the festivals that are happening on both sides of the river. And we certainly would like to see it continue. But, you know, the issue with the high level, its future, that's throwing it into a bit of uncertainty. Not the news you wanted to hear about the high level. You actually had hopes that we might be able to get a few more years out of it.
1: Yeah. The city is going to be maintaining the bridge until a replacement bridge is ready. And so there'll be regular inspections by the city, and we also do monthly inspections of our track along that streetcar line.
0: Okay. So what do you think is going to happen, I guess, going forward, right? Because once the high-level bridge is done, once it's in the rearview mirror, you're going to need another crossing on this. And it's worth noting, here's what the mayor had to say on our show yesterday.
2: Making sure it's got vehicle lanes, making sure it has dedicated bus lanes for bus rapid transit, active transportation, likely even a streetcar connection, because you don't want to lose, if we're going to lose the iconic bridge, let's not lose the iconic streetcar piece to that.
0: So it's encouraging that he would like to see it be part of whatever this new mega bridge looks like. How optimistic are you that, you know, certainly given what this thing is going to cost and the work that goes into it and having to squeeze everything into it, that that railway crossing would be part of the equation?
1: Well, it's a golden opportunity for the city to look at a bridge that's going to be able to provide service for all kinds of different modes of transportation. Mm-hmm. And especially for us, hopefully that the streetcar can continue on the bridge. It's a major attraction both for people in Edmonton and also outside of Edmonton and outside of Canada. So it's something that we want to retain and still provide that unique experience of seeing Edmonton from a perspective you would never see from anywhere else in the city.
0: Mm-hmm. Well, I'm curious about the high level. I suspect it's going to be done regardless, but have you had any conversations, because you talk about inspecting your track, and certainly, you know, you get rid of the car traffic and the other traffic, and it's just you guys, let's say, hypothetically going over that. Is that at all a remote possibility that, because it's a historic, it's been designated a historic site here in the city, so there's that to consider as well if they decide to try and tear it down. So, I mean, is there any possibility that you guys could have exclusive use of the high-level bridge?
1: Well, that is one of our hopes. We're still probably within about 5 years of the design process starting for a new bridge. And in the meantime, there's going to be some maintenance on the current bridge. Mm-hmm. And I don't think destruction of the bridge is a foregone conclusion for that. So there is some hope that there might be some alternate use for the current bridge.
0: So for folks at home who are listening to us talk today, maybe some folks out there who don't really understand or appreciate the historical resonance of this, they're saying, like, oh, it's just nothing more than a novelty. What do we care if we lose this? All it does is it takes a couple of people really slowly over the bridge.

0: There's so many other ways to get across from the North Saskatchewan River. What do you say to those folks who don't see the importance in this?
1: Well, this is reliving Edmonton history. You'd mentioned early on that the streetcars started actually in August 1913. And that was the main public transportation system in the city at that time. So we're reenacting that historic aspect of our city. And the high-level bridge is something that when people see it, they associate that with Edmonton. So by continuing the streetcar operation on there, we're reliving that history from the early time of our city.
0: Yeah, well, you know what? We're not talking about the demise of the streetcar here today. We're talking about, obviously, the fact that it's still very much part of our municipal fabric. And if folks want to, you know, ride the streetcar, what do they need to know? What do you guys have coming up this summer, this spring and summer?
1: Well, we start our regular season. We started on the May long weekend. We operate from Thursday to Monday. On Saturdays and Sundays, we run two streetcars because they're our busiest days. We hope to be operating for at least 15, maybe even 20 years until a replacement or whatever happens with the high-level bridge as it is right now. So don't all rush out at the same time because we're going to be around for quite a few more years. And I suggest that Thursday, Fridays, and Mondays are the best days to come because we are so busy on Saturdays and Sundays.
0: All right. Well, it definitely is something that I usually take advantage of at least once every summer. So maybe we'll see you out there. Chris, appreciate you coming on and certainly hoping that, much like you and Mayor Knack, that there will be a long future ahead, a lot of track left on the journey for the streetcar.
1: Yeah, we're definitely hopeful.
0: There you go. Chris Ashdown, president of the Edmonton Radial Railway Society. What do you guys think? Do we need to make a little bit of an effort to make sure that we keep this beloved form of transportation around for years and years to come? You can let us know, 780-451-8800. Aidan Ganim has been subbing in for Dave Campbell today, and he's got a little bit of a personality disorder because he's going to be Bob Stauffer coming up here as we tee up Oilers Now in just a moment on the Courtney Theriot Show.
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0: perspective. 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Edmonton's News. Today's talk.
1: All right, we've been asking you, what's the most thrilling thing you have ever done? What have you done that's gotten your heart racing more than anything ever before? This is a man took his motorboat and sailed off the Lunbrook Falls in southern Alberta. It's worth noting that Aidan Ganim's eyes just went wide like, wow. WTF?
2: That's a tough dude right there.
1: Yeah, yeah. So I've been sharing a couple of thoughts here on the text line. I freeline rock climbed a few times, once by myself with no gear. At 60 feet, there was a small ledge, and I turned around to enjoy the view. At 80 feet, I had to pick a rock out and use it to carve my own handholds. At the top was loose dirt, and I had to jump 4 inches to grab a root. I wasn't sure it was going to hold, but it did.
2: Wow.
1: Yeah. Your life basically all thanks to that one little root that was planted deep enough in the ground.
2: Yeah, that's
1: crazy stuff.
2: Cool.
1: I'm sure you've got something to compare to that.
2: I mean, a lot of the cool things that I've done have been pretty safe. I've been ziplining in the Costa Rican rainforest before, which was pretty cool. I almost got eaten by anteaters one time. That was a weird time. They started chasing me around. It was funny, but I don't think, yeah, they don't really have teeth, do they? Just the tongue.
1: Yeah, sure.
2: But yeah, that and. I kissed the Blarney Stone in Ireland,
1: which,
2: for those of you that don't know, is in a castle, and the castle drop, the stone's on the other side of a wall, and there's a drop right underneath about 5 feet wide, and it's like probably 100 feet down, so there's been a couple instances where I've done some cool stuff, but it's all been in the safety of someone who knows what they're doing.
1: Yeah, that's good, yeah, because I wouldn't want to go to war with anteaters.
2: Yeah.
1: Unless I had someone who knew
2: about
1: it.
2: They're mean, man. They were chasing me around, like, up and down. Like, I was trying to run away, and they just kept following me.
1: Oh, bad. Well, speaking of mean, Ryan Lindgren is mean.
2: Yeah, a brutal hit on Evan Bouchard, and the way he went down, it was very, very scary. It's really reassuring to see that he got himself back up and skated his way off of the ice, but just terrifying. The way that he got hit there, caught on the chin, and it was straight down to his head, and head on the ice is a rough collision. So hopefully everything works out okay for him there, but it's just a tough break for the Oilers.
1: Yeah, and we did, folks at Global News, did just get an email from Hockey Canada saying there's no update at this time on Bouchard's condition, but certainly with the questions around how his season ended in the NHL, this just compounds maybe some of the concerns.
2: Yeah, well, there was some questions about, you know, whether or not he had a concussion during the postseason. Stan Bowman said at the end of the year availability that that wasn't true. However, you know, when you play in the playoffs, you're hurt at some degree. So Bouchard going to the World Championships, he looks pretty healthy. He's had a really good tournament so far, and hasn't really shown any signs of slowing down, but it's just such a tough break, especially when you get hit in the head, and it can take you out for a long time. But we're just gonna have to wait and see.
1: Indeed. All right, let's assume that's gonna be part of the conversation today. What do you got coming up? What does Bob have coming up on the show?
2: Well, Stan will actually join us at 4:10. Stan Bowman, the general manager of the Edmonton Oilers. A ton of moves in the front office, bunch, so we'll cover that. Ron McLean will join us at 4:35, Louis DeBrusque at 5:05, and then at 5:35, hockey blogger Bruce Kerlock.
1: All right. Thank you for that, Aiden. And we will check in with, Aiden, again, with a look at the other sports coming up here in a couple minutes. But first, last chance to chat with Jackson McNulty. Traffic brought to you by James H. Brown and Associates, Alberta's injury lawyers, the heavy hitters of injury law.
3: Thanks, Courtney. And we have been keeping our eyes on the Yellowhead eastbound for a reported issue at the Beverly Bridge construction. Whatever it was, that caused some pretty hefty delays back towards 50th Street. Good news, though, that issue is now gone and traffic is thinning out at the front of the lineup. Still going to find things pretty busy at the tail end by 50th Street, but those delays should be a few minutes before they start to clear out. Otherwise, we are going to report some an issue at 82nd Street and 112th Avenue. Delays here are going to be found north and eastbound, and crews starting on a collision way at the top of the city at 167th Avenue and 50th Street. Pretty quiet around that one. 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From the Global One Traffic Center, I'm Jackson McNulty.
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2: Yeah, a night at the Knothole is what it's being called. It's going to be played in Clark Stadium tomorrow night. I played high school football for the McNally Tigers. I was a star third string slot back. So, you know,
1: I appreciate the humility.
2: I was pretty good, but no, I'm just kidding. But it's going to be cool. A little bit more of an intimate kind of scene for the Elks as they get ready to go for the start of their regular season. They're going to face the Calgary Stampeders. A couple new additions to the team. One of them to be really excited about is Malik Carney. He won the Grey Cup last season with the Saskatchewan Roughriders. Played the entire season, 18 games, 39 defensive tackles, and 8 sacks. Didn't play against the Lions last week on the West Coast in Langford, British Columbia, but itching would be a good word to describe how bad he wants to see the field tomorrow.
16: I'm extremely excited to get my hands on somebody and just to get my hands on somebody. You know, that's what I'm excited for, man, and just to get back running around in this number two and celebrate with the guys.
2: Carney and the Elks play the Stampeders tomorrow night at the World Championship. Canada punching their ticket to the semifinals after a 4-1 win in the quarters against the United States. I've been saying Switzerland all day. I was wrong. I apologize. They'll face Finland in the semifinals. Switzerland has Norway. But the story out of the quarterfinals isn't the win. It's the tough hit that Evan Bouchard sustained on the head from Ryan Lindgren of the United States. Bouchard was able to get back on his feet. However, he did not return. A bunch of front office moves for the Edmonton Oilers as they get ready to go for the start of their season. Michael Parkettis is now Vice President of Analytics and Technology. Kurt Hill is now the Assistant General Manager of Player Procurement. That is a big add because, well, he was the President of Hockey Operations and General Manager for the Edmonton Oil Kings. So a big bump for him and a couple other moves. We'll get into it in Oilers Now. That's your look at sports.
1: All right. Thank you very much for that, Aiden. That is a wrap on this Thursday edition of the Courtney Terrio Show. We'll come back to wrap up the week tomorrow at 2 o'clock. Big love going out to Layla, to Derek, to Aiden and Thomas for everything that they bring to the show. Bob Stauffer standing by with Oilers Now. But first, it is Thomas Dias bringing you up to speed with what's happening with news headlines.
15: CHED Edmonton. 30 seasons. One home for Oilers hockey. 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Edmonton's news. 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
18: This is Global News. It's 4 o'clock. I'm Thomas Dias. It's 28 degrees. The question on separation to be put to Albertans in the October 19th referendum is now official. Premier Danielle Smith and her cabinet have issued an order in council confirming the exact phrasing of the question. Voters will pick one of two options. Option one is whether Alberta should remain a province in Canada. Option two is whether the government should begin the legal process of holding a second binding referendum on leaving Canada. It matches what Smith said in her TV address last week when she announced the vote. Meanwhile, separatist talk is starting to grow louder over in Saskatchewan. The Saskatchewan Prosperity Project, a group pushing for independence there, has already started holding town halls across that province. Premier Scott Moe says he understands the frustration driving those conversations, but he's concerned.
19: Those frustrations shouldn't be discounted because they're, you know, what you have heard about with respect to the last 10 years of building frustration in Alberta, those are present in Saskatchewan as well.
18: First Nations groups in Saskatchewan have been vocal, saying separatism encroaches on their treaty rights. And on that note, a decision from the Supreme Court of Canada not to hear a New Brunswick First Nations appeal will have ripple effects all the way over to BC in the Cowichan land claims case. Terry Theodore explains.
20: The High Court upheld the ruling in New Brunswick, where a lower court said Aboriginal title cannot be declared over private land, the opposite of what a BC Supreme Court judge ruled in the Cowichan tribes case last year. Canada's Crown Indigenous Relations Department says the ruling will impact arguments in other cases, including Cowichan, noting that it means private property rights are fundamental. The federal and BC government and others are appealing the Cowichan decision that ruled that the nation holds Aboriginal title over a parcel of land in Metro Vancouver, including Crown, city, and private property. Terry Theodore, The Canadian Press.
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21: Thank you, and overall not a bad day on the roads, but we do have a couple of things slowing us down. Still some delays to be found on the Yellowhead eastbound as we've just cleared away an issue on the Beverly Bridge construction. Right now we're still seeing some lineups towards 50th Street, but those should start to clear out shortly. One shipper crew dealing with a collision at 82nd Street to 112th Avenue. We have a collision on 167th Avenue eastbound at 50th Street. Downtown, we are seeing some heavy volume for traffic moving west on River Valley Road towards Grote Road, and volume delays are picking up on the West Anthony and A from the Yellowhead down towards the Stony Plain Road overpass. Starting this Friday, visit Shoppers Drug Mart for the bonus redemption event and get more fair points. Valid in store and online. From the Global One Traffic Center, I'm Jackson McNulty.
22: And traffic is brought to you by Bathrooms, Bathrooms, Bathrooms. We fix ugly bathrooms.
18: Well, Swedish defense firm Saab says if Ottawa chooses to buy its Gripen fighter jets, Canada could end up making some of the ones destined for Ukraine's Air Force. Kyle Duggan with more on that.
23: Saab says up to 20 of its Gripen jets will be built for Ukraine under an EU loan agreement. Its deputy CEO Anders Karps says Canada could become an export site and then deliver Gripens to Ukraine, but only if the federal government chooses to buy its fighter jets.
24: That could, of course, be also one side. To deliver Gripen to Ukraine from.
23: Prime Minister Mark Carney's Liberal government has been reviewing whether to proceed with a full order of 88 F-35 jets from U.S. manufacturer Lockheed Martin for more than a year now. Carney has given no indications of his timeline or his preference. Kyle Duggan, The Canadian Press, Ottawa.
18: And the Eppington Folk Music Festival has unveiled its 2026 lineup, with this year's headliners including Nathaniel Rateliff. Remember

Other headliners include The Sacred Souls, Cat Power, and Arrested Development. The festival runs August 6th through 9th at Gallagher Park, with tickets to go on sale online June 6th. 880 Ched weather, a clear sky overnight, and still quite warm with a low of 18 degrees. 30 degrees is now the expected high tomorrow, with a good chance of showers and a risk of a thunderstorm. It's 28 degrees in the capital city. I'm Thomas Dias, ahead of 880 Ched's Oilers Now with Bob Stauffer.

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0: quite the same song when you take half the words out. That's all I'm going to say. Welcome, everybody. Bob Stauffer joining you. This is Oilers Now from the 880 Ched Studios, brought to you by World of Spas. We're going to get quickly into the show in less than a minute's time. Edmonton Oilers General Manager Stan Bowman will join us, the Oilers. And we've kind of alluded to this over the last couple of weeks. And we'll end up talking to Stan about some significant changes and go from there, because there have been, and away we go. And it has to do with the Oilers' management structure. So, anyhow, Stan Bowman coming up today at 4:10. At 4:35, NHL hockey and Rogers, Ron McLean for Century Casino. At 5:05 today, Oilers regional TV color analyst Louis DeBrus for GCL Diesel and hockey blogger Bruce Kerlock for Reface Magic today at 5:35. We will tell you that you can reach us at any time in the River Cree Resort Casino hotline at 780-451-8800. Brendan Ulrich and myself went out to the River Cree today to go see Janie and the team and Lisa Marie and everybody. And man, oh man, the expansion that's taken place out at the River Cree, off the charts. Embers, I had no idea that Embers had grown that much. 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And you can keep texting us on the Ashley Fine Floors text line, 780-451-8800. 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Our Oilers Now headliner today is our opening guest, Stan Bowman. For Wilhauk Beef Jerky, others can try to imitate, but nobody can duplicate the great flavor of Wilhauk Beef Jerky, only available in Leduc, Alberta. And we welcome back to the show Oilers GM, Stan Bowman. Hello, Stan. How you doing?
1: I'm doing great, Bob. How are you doing?
0: Good. Well, there's lots of news. There's no news, and then there's a little bit of tough news today, and I guess we'll start off with the changes that were made specific to your hockey operations department, some significant promotions, and I know that one of the questions that I'm getting is you had a couple existing assistant general managers in Bill Scott and in Keith Gretzky. Keith runs the farm team. Bill's been involved for years in contract negotiation and that sort of thing. But you now have three more assistant GMs. Kurt Hill, assistant GM player procurement. Kelly Larson promoted to assistant GM player development and innovation. And then Tolby Samalainen, assistant GM European operations. So let's start with Kurt Hill. You had Kurt work for you before in Chicago. Give me the mindset of elevating Kurt out of the Western Hockey League, where he was GM, and into an assistant GM role in player procurement.
1: Sure. I'll back up a little bit and try to explain maybe the process we went through, and then we can talk about the people individually. So when I started, I started late that summer, was basically August. And I remember one of the first things I talked to Jeff Jackson about was the need for us to be innovative and to be operating differently than we were. But also, it was a difficult time to try to make that all happen that year. And I wanted to get to know some people in our organization and understand what their strengths were, what their skill sets were. And, you know, looking at the big picture of the modern hockey operation, it's a very complex thing compared to where it was 10 or 15 years ago. So in order to be effective, I think you need the proper leadership in a lot of new areas, which maybe weren't highlighted or accentuated in the previous 5 or 6 years. But with the way the game is going and the complexity of being a successful front office, I think there's a lot of work to be done. So you're right. We had a couple assistant GMs, and they do a great job, Keith Gretzky and Bill Scott. But there's a lot of additional work that I think has to be done. So we decided to take our time to try to determine how we should go with it, as well as who are the right people for these roles. So this was something that's been in the works for close to 2 years now. And, you know, it's nice to be able to finally put it all together and make these announcements, because I'm really excited about the direction of our organization and where we're headed. So in relation to Kurt in particular, yes, I had hired Kurt actually to be a scout when I was in Chicago, and Kurt had been doing a lot of good work, and he was, you know, young and up and coming. So he worked with us only 1 year, and then he got the call to come be the general manager of the Oil Kings, and, you know, we didn't want to hold him back. We thought that was a great progression for him, and, you know, in the intervening years, he's done an excellent job, and I've had a chance to work with him over the last couple of years and, you know, start talking about what roles he could help us with and, you know, where his strengths were, and this seemed like a natural fit. And his primary responsibility in that pillar of our organization would be the player procurement. So essentially any player that's going to come into our organization, whether it's through the draft, through the trades, free agency, or, you know, undrafted free agents, that's all going to be in that group. And we've got some great leaders there already, Rick Bracey and Warren Reichel, and now we've got Kurt as well. So I think that's an area that that we want to continue to be innovative about, and I think it's a great opportunity for Kurt.
0: Well, and I haven't seen the flow chart yet, or the work chart, but if I'm interpreting this right, Bracey is the director of amateur, Reichel is the director of pro, but they are not assistant GMs, and Kurt is, and he is in player procurement. So does that mean he oversees those portfolios?
1: Yeah, in a sense, yes. I think the bigger way to look at it is we're trying to take a little bit of a different approach than maybe has been done in the past, and I think they're excellent at what they do. I think Rick has done a masterful job with the draft, and you know, he's putting in a lot of work here leading up to next month, and I've been very impressed with his leadership skills and his ability to lead that. Same thing with Warren Reichel on the pro side. I think where Kurt's going to be a benefit to us is he's coming in with having run a team for a long time, and maybe more the process side of things, as well as to be innovative and to try to be forward-looking, as opposed to, you know, there's certain things that still have to get done every single day. And I think, but when you're looking at ways that we could be different, and, you know, there's some things that maybe we aren't doing that we could be doing better, and, you know, we need a lot of ideas to come our way. And that's where I think, you know, Kurt's going to be freed up to be an independent thinker that way. So I think it's going to be a really exciting group to have all of them working together. I'm excited about it.
0: All right, Kelly Larson, we know a lot about, and I think everybody senses, I know we got Bruce Kerlock coming up a little bit later on. Kelly as well was a general manager in the USHL before he was hired by the Oilers. So he is receiving a promotion to assistant GM, player development and innovation. We've talked a lot about him, and I thought there was a chance, Stan, you might actually lose him at some point to another NHL organization. The interesting one for me is Tolby Simulainen. Is there any other team in league that's got an assistant GM European operations?
1: Yeah, I'm not sure. I don't think it's operated or oriented that way, and that was one of the things I was trying to look at. How can we structure things to be more effective in the marketplace? And I think Europe is a critical market for our organization, whether you look at the draft or the trades or free agency. And there's a lot of players in Europe, and there's a lot of ground to cover, and everyone has scouts in Europe, but we're trying to make that a focal point for us and to be a concentration, and Toby's going to lead that up. He's done an excellent job, you know, in a short amount of time, finding some really good European free agents, and, you know, he's had a hand in all of that, and now he's going to be working in other ways as well, so it's not just going to be the free agents. He's going to be working with drafted players, or, you know, for trade opportunities, as well as, you know, just assisting. Rick Bracey's still going to be running the draft, but, you know, it's a big market in Europe, and I think it's good to have more eyes on it. And again, it's a process focus that we're looking for. And Toby's, you know, he's run teams before, and same thing with Callie Larson, and Kurt. Now, those three guys have all run teams, very successful teams. So they've got, sort of a big picture mindset, and now they can take that and also work with trying to find new ways or things that we haven't been doing that we can look at a different way. So, I'm excited for each of them to take a step forward and play a big role for us.
0: Stan Bowman is the general manager of the Edmonton Oilers. He joins us on Oilers Now. Stan, I think you've found, there's a very passionate fan base here in oil country. And there was a very robust analytics community long before the Oilers moved into analytics. I mean, you had Tim Barnes. He's now, director of analytics for Washington. Tyler Dellos, the assistant GM of the Carolina Hurricanes. They're in the Stanley Cup Final. Those guys used to write on an Oilers fan site, like back when the Oilers were in that 06 playoff run. And Edmonton sort of, they never really fully embraced it until Jeff Jackson came aboard and then Michael Parkatti got hired. He is actually the one who's, he's now the vice president of analytics and technology. For me, this is a must. And frankly, as a guy who's worked for the organization for 18 years and like to think that he sort of has a bit of a pulse and sense of where people's headspace is at, I've often found that there were some reluctant participants with receiving additional information via analytics. I think we're going to see inevitable analytics, video, even AI approaches into changing how teams are built and those sort of things. So just a thought on Park County's promotion.
1: Yeah, Michael's done a tremendous job. I'm so excited to work even more with him. He's done a lot of impressive things, and I didn't know him when I got here, and boy, we're lucky to have him, I can tell you that. I've had a chance to work with different people in the past, and that's been the analytics part of the organization, something I take a big interest in. I'm really passionate about that. I've got a background in that myself, and I think what his vision for how we're going to take this to the next level is impressive, and he's just got a great perspective on anytime I ask him a question, he takes time. He gives me a thoughtful answer. He's got data to back up his response. And he also brings a lot of ideas to me that, I always tell him that there's no dumb ideas, even some off the wall things. He is not hesitant to bring them forward. And I think that's the culture we're trying to bring here. And it's been impressive to see, to get to know him. His team has been outstanding. They've made huge strides in the last, 12 to 15 months with the system that they've developed and that they've been enhancing and rolled out to all of our personnel. It's such a huge tool. We use it so many times every single day, and we're continually, creating new modules to it and new features, and that's all through Michael's leadership. So I couldn't be more excited about where we are and where we're headed.
0: Did those tools play a factor in you guys targeting Vasily Podkolzin?
1: Yeah, they play a factor in everything we do. So all the decisions that we make are grounded in some type of a project that started. Usually it can spin off into different things, and but I think the foundation of everything we try to do is to look at the analytics alone are not the answer, but like scouting alone isn't the answer either. You've got to blend them together, and the more you can do that effectively, the more good decisions you're going to make. So like I said, we've got an excellent group here. Like, really, innovation is a word I've used a lot, but I really think that's important, because if you just look at where you are and you try to stay there, you're going to get passed by. There's a lot of bright people in the game of hockey throughout the NHL, and they're looking for what's next. So we are as well, and I think that's the only way you can do it.
0: All right, Stan, I want to switch focus here. Evan Bouchard got absolutely crushed today with a hit by Ryan Lindgren at the World Hockey Championship. For me, it was predatorial. He was out before he hit the ice, obviously unlikely to return in the tournament. Have you received any update at this time from Hockey Canada?
1: Yeah, they've been great, actually. Kyle Dubas has been very proactive. Given, I mean, as soon as the play happened, he had texted me, and I've been texting with Evan as well. So we're in touch with him. Obviously, you know, he's injured, but he's doing well. Like in terms of, thankfully, it's not worse than it was. But clearly, it was a terrible hit. Disappointing to see that happen. Thankfully, it's May. And, we've got a long time till training camp. So I think, everyone in Edmonton knows how great Bouch is. I think maybe some other teams are seeing how effective he he's playing great hockey for Canada over there. So it's unfortunate that he's not going to be playing the remainder there. But I think he's going to be okay.
0: And I got to ask you. I mean, you make these management changes. About a week and a half ago, we were doing the, the Chris Knobloch, or a week ago, I guess, the Chris Knobloch situation where he and Mark Stewart were relieved of their duties. Was it a week ago or maybe it was 2 weeks ago now? Anyhow, I digress. Where are you at on the coaching search? Could you tell me what you got to kill me, or is it the Cadbury secret, or you continue to work away at this?
1: Yeah, we're working through a process. Like, we've got nothing to announce right now, and I don't think it's, it's fair to the people we've been speaking to be giving details on that. But we're taking our time, making sure that we don't rush into anything, and it'll happen when it happens. So I don't have an answer on that. We're working through it, and we're being thorough and diligent, and I think that's the only way to handle it.
0: Stan, thanks for your time.
1: Yep, thanks, Bob. No problem.
0: You bet. 4:24 in Oil Country. We'll step out. This is Oilers Now.
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11: All right, so we'll have Kurt Hill, who's the new AGM of Player Procurement, on tomorrow's show. 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We will head off to an 880 News weather traffic update with Thomas Dias and come back with Ron McLean for Century Casino.
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0: This is Global News. It's 4:30. I'm Thomas Dias. It's 29 degrees, our expected high for the day. A Supreme Court of Canada decision has come down on the side of private property rights. The High Court declined to hear a New Brunswick appeal, effectively deciding Aboriginal title cannot be declared over private land. Ottawa says today's decision will have implications for the Cowichan Tribes case in BC. That ruling by the BC Supreme Court had ruled the First Nation holds Aboriginal title over a parcel of land on the Fraser River, including private property. And Prime Minister Mark Carney has told a New York business crowd a stronger Canada will help make America great again. Carney borrowed U.S. President Donald Trump's campaign slogan as he gave a speech to the Economic Club of New York. He told the audience that becoming a stronger, more resilient, and more independent country also makes Canada a better ally. Carney's New York visit is also set to pitch Canada as an investment destination to CEOs, entrepreneurs, business leaders, and money managers. Checking traffic, here's Jackson McNulty.
1: Thank you, and good news for those making the way out the east edge of the city on the Yellowhead. Those delays we were spotting from the Beverly Bridge construction back towards 50th Street have completely thinned out. Right now, we are smooth sailing across the river towards the East Anthony Hende. As for right now, it's a pretty easy day on the roads, with just one collision hanging around up at 167th Avenue and 50th Street. No delays here to worry about, but watch for crews on scene. Otherwise, we are just slowing down in our normal hot spots, with volume delays on the West Anthony Hende southbound from the Yellowhead towards Stony Plain Road. Delays to be found both directions on the White Mud towards the Rainbow Valley Bridge construction, and we're slow getting out of downtown, with delays across the High Level Bridge, the James McDonald Bridge eastbound, and westbound River Valley Road all very slow. Jumpstart is building soccer pitches across Canada. Some more kids have places to play. Learn more at jumpstart.canadiantire.ca. From the Global One Traffic Center, I'm Jackson McNulty.
0: Thank you, Jackson. 880 Ched weather down to 18 degrees overnight with a high of 30 degrees tomorrow and a good chance of showers with the risk of a thunderstorm. I'm Thomas Dias. Your next scheduled newscast at 5 o'clock on 880 Ched.
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1: Northbound on 75th Street, we have a broken down vehicle parked in the right-hand lane just before 98th Avenue. Got to move left to get past them. As well, a collision up at 167th Avenue and 50th Street with no delays. That is the extent of our major issues right now. Otherwise, we're just slowing down on the Yellowhead, both directions approaching 127th Street. Kingsway westbound looking busy between 121st Street and 109th Street. We have construction delays outside West End on 170th Street for northbound traffic at 95th Avenue and southbound traffic at 87th. And as you travel south through the city on Calgary Trail, volume delays are picking up from 34th Avenue back towards 51st. 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
10: It is 4:35 in Oil Country. Bob Stauffer, Aiden Ganim with you momentarily. We're going to go into NHL today for Elite Promotional Marketing. Then we're going to hook up with Ron McLean. But not before we go to the Ashley Fine Floors text line at 780-451-8800. And Jason from Sangudo, who loves to make me laugh. He says, Bob, Stan Bowman says there's no dumb ideas. Well, if there's no dumb ideas, I'd like to see Mardi Gras beads given to ladies that show appreciation after the Edmonton Oilers score goals. 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Big thumbs up. Yeah, you guys, I thought that might make you chuckle. Let's do this. 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
11: Well, a lot of things happening in the NHL today. No games on the NHL slate tonight as the Western Conference Final is settled. Montreal Canadiens playing for their playoff lives tomorrow in Carolina against the Hurricanes. A legend has passed away at the age of 60, Claude Lemieux, passing one of the greatest playoff performers in the history of the NHL, four Stanley Cups and a Conn Smythe, over 1,200 games. He's going to be missed in the hockey world for sure. At the World Championships, Canada with a huge 4-0 win in the quarterfinals over the United States. They will play Finland in the semifinals. But for us here in Edmonton, a very scary scene. USA's Ryan Lindgren performed an illegal check to the head of Oilers defenseman Evan Bouchard. Not many updates, but he did not return in that game. Stan Bowman just gave
10: him. He's done for the tournament. I mean, it's a concussion protocol is 1 week. That's a decerebrate concussion. He's done for the tournament. And, you know, the only good news for Edmonton is it's in May.
11: Yeah, for sure. And of course, in the Memorial Cup, the matchup set, Kelowna Rockets failing to win any of their round robin games. So the host city is now out. The Kitchener Rangers went perfect, so they have their spot in the final. Still one spot remaining. The Chicoutimi Saguenay face the Everett Silvertips in the semifinal tomorrow night.
10: That injury update on Evan Bouchard is part of the Oilers Now Injury Report. It's presented by James H. Brown and Associates, Alberta Injury Lawyers, the heavy hitters of injury law. Trent Brown, big-time hitter back in the day with the Edmonton Elks. He knocked a couple when he was safety. He caught a couple wide receivers clean and knocked them out. He was worried about him on the field. I remember when he played. I mean, you want to hammer a guy, but you don't want the guy to get hurt. That all comes part and parcel. This text comes in on the Ashley Fine Floors text line from Mitch in a greater. Bob, if Bednar and Cassidy both become available, is there one you'd prefer to be the coach of the other? Thanks, from Mitch in the Greater. But you saw Bruce Cassidy did spit and chiclets. It was very kind of Paul Bissonnette and Ryan Whitney to have some fun at my expense today. Oh, beautiful. It's, you love it. You love it when you're on the show, even when you're not on the show. Awesome stuff. Hey, either of those guys would be right there. Right? Like you're gonna hear names like Bruce Cassidy if Vegas ultimately allows him to interview with teams. And again, the belief is John Shannon said on yesterday's show he thinks that will happen. Okay. Does Bednar, I don't know, what do you think? I don't think Bednar is done in Colorado. Do you think Bednar is done in Colorado?
11: No way.
10: I'd be shocked by that.
11: They've got time left in that court.
10: Cassidy, Laviolette, you know, Berube's name's out there. Babcock. That is a name that, you know, there's some people that think he's one of the top three or four coaches of all time. So we'll have to continue to monitor the situation. All right. And we never BS you on this show. Ron McLean, we did a pre-tape with him before the show started. His appearances are brought to you by Century Casino and the all-new Selly Sports Bar and Lounge. There's some people that think he's one of the top three or four coaches of all time. So we'll have to continue to monitor the situation. All right. And we never BS you on this show. Ron McClain, we did a pre-tape with him before the show started. His appearances are brought to you by Century Casino and the all-new Selly Sports Bar.

0: Shocking news in the sudden passing of a very good playoff performer and a guy that's been involved in the league for a long time.
1: And you know, Bob, I got to know him when we did Battle of the Blades. So I was around him all through his NHL. You know, he had a spectacular career, you know that, four Stanley Cups and all. But the things, and I was there in 96 at the World Cup, and maybe we'll get to that too. He was instrumental in the tying goal for the Americans, and grapes lit him up. Anyway, I'll start with Battle of the Blades, because it's where I feel, for all he did in the NHL, I saw him do something really incredible. We put together our teams for the first year of Battle of the Blades, and it was a really successful run, mainly because we had Bob Probert and Ty Domi agreeing to figure skate. Craig Simpson, as you know, won the competition, but we had Glenn Anderson, we had Ken Danico, Stefan Richer, Ron Duguay was and still is a media darling, and Claude. And what happened, Bob, is 2 days before the very first show, which was being conducted at Maple Leaf Gardens in Toronto, so that had sex appeal. Everybody was curious to see the gardens, hadn't seen it in a while. We had Sandra Bezick, an Emmy Award-winning judge. We had Dick Button, an Olympic champion and a longtime commentator as a judge. Kurt Browning, the four-time world champ, co-hosting with me. I mean, it was all... Kelly Rudy was a... We have a guest judge each night. And on show number one, it was Kelly Rudy. So we were getting ready 2 days out, and Stefan Richer, like all the men, had been taught, if you happen to catch an edge or you're falling, throw your partner as best you can. Throw them to buy them time. It's almost like if they have an extra second in the air, right, they'll get their feet under them like a cat. Well, Stefan Richer threw Marie-France Dubreuil straight into the ice, and she ended up bleeding out of her ears, her nose, her eyes. It was really gruesome. And they carted her to St. Michael's Hospital, and she's unconscious. And then they all are there around her bedside. I wasn't there, but Kurt Browning was there. And when she came to, and Stefan Richer felt just horrible, she said, "Hey, Stefan, don't worry about it. This happens all the time in figure skating." But because that happened, honestly, Bob, we had meeting after meeting for 2 days about what to do in the event of such an accident in the middle of the live broadcast. So we would do a dress rehearsal at 3 in the afternoon. We'd have everybody skate their routine just as if they were on the show. And if that was to happen live, then we would cut to the previous taped show, the one that we had done at 3 in the afternoon. That was the only way we'd fill the hour. So everybody was terrified. You could have heard a pin drop on opening night. It's hard enough to do the choreography and be putting yourself out there on... Well, they weren't on figure skates night one. Almost all the guys wore hockey skates, and Barb Underhill wore hockey skates. But they were still scared skinny. And we had to choose a male of the group of Probert and Domi and all these tough guys. Who's going to go first so that we kind of get our feet under us? And it was Claude Lemieux. And he skated with Shailen Bourne. And he was electric. And he was great all through the competition. But it was a really, really brave performance by Claude. And they ended up second in the event. Simmer won it. And Marie-France and Stefan Richer finished third. But I'll never forget being in that room with Duguay and all these, a lot of them lighthearted people, and they were just ashen. They were so terrified to go out that night at Maple Leaf Gardens. And after it, you know, the crowd was humming, the show got 2 million viewers, and we were on our way for six really successful seasons, all because of Claude. So that's one.
0: We are joined right now by Ron McLean. And of course, Claude was money come playoff time, wasn't he, Ron?
1: Right, so he was money for that show, Battle of the Blades. And now, you know, you go back to the rookie year, 86. I'm the regional host of the Calgary Flames, so you know where they ended up winning the Cup.
0: Right.
1: They came through Calgary to get it done. Calgary that year was kind of like the Canadians now. They had played Edmonton in the famous Steve Smith series, 7 games. Then they went 7 with St. Louis, and they had nothing left when 10 rookies who were fresh came in and just wiped them up. But Claude was the key to that deal in 86 because he scored the winner in Game 7 in Hartford, and then he scored the winner in Game 3 in the third round against the New York Rangers. That was the night Patrick Roy made 57 saves. Bob Cole, maybe his greatest call ever, Roy made 10 in a row in the first period. And I can't give you the exact line, but it's, can you believe what we're seeing, you know? And just, he was great, but Lemieux was equally clutch. And he had, you know, you go back to junior, Bob. He had Troy Crosby as his goalie at Verdun. And the leading scorer on the team was him. Now, Jimmy Carson was a 16-year-old, and Claude was a 19-year-old, so there's that. But still, in the playoffs that year, the Q won it. They won the President's Trophy in Quebec, and they did it. He had 14 playoff games. He had 40 points and 23 goals. He was incredible in playoff time. He played 234 playoff games in his career. He did get that contract.

0: Smythe Trophy. Yeah, just incredibly good score. Like, even I go back to the 89 Cup for Calgary, which they won. They won it in Game 6 at the Forum. And at that point, nobody had ever carried the Cup around on the Forum ice. No visiting team. And Calgary won. You know, Lanny was great. Doug Gilmore had the winner. But I remember from Montreal, Claude Lemieux scoring from center ice. He scored a goal very similar to the Salo miscue in the Olympics in 2002. It was from just inside center ice red line. He launched a slap shot and he kind of tripped up Mike Vernon. And that could have been, you know, doom for Calgary. But Vernie was great after that. But there was typical Lemieux, right? He found a way in overtime all the time. But he was just, goalies were just spooked by Claude. He was so good.
1: 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Well, and let's pivot to the Montreal Canadiens because they're now getting...
0: Well, let me give you two... I'll go to Montreal. Let me give you two quick things. I wore Graf skates in Battle of the Blades because Claude was the chairman of Graf. Did you know that?
1: I did not.
0: He resurrected that. Yeah, he resurrected Graf skates. And in fact, Bob, at one point, the only skates being made in our country were by Graf in Calgary. Mike Hill was the guy who fitted me and got me into some Grafs. But it was for Claude that I did it. I wanted to respect, you know, because Bauer had kind of been bought up by Reebok, and I can't forget the whole exchange, but Nike was involved. And so the you know, the two staples, Bauer and CCM, were kind of like when all the craft beers get bought up by either Labatt or Molson. That was what's going on in skates for a while. So Graf was truly the only Canadian-made skate for, I don't know, maybe a year. And Claude was responsible for that. And the last thing, I'll just tell you a funny story about Claude in Montreal. So we're talking about, you know, what the atmosphere is like at the now Bell Center. It was the Molson Center, newly minted in 96 when they had the World Cup there. Canada won game one, Yzerman in overtime. The U.S. won game two. And now it's the, you know, deciding game on a Saturday night in just hockey crazy Montreal. U.S. had never beaten Canada in a Canada Cup or now the new World Cup. And that night, Canada was leading 2-1 in the third period. And Claude Lemieux came down. He was a right winger. He came down into the left wing corner to slap the puck around, try to rim it out. And it didn't get out. It went to Brian Leetch at the far left point for Brian left point. He took a shot. Brett Hull deflected it. There was a, you know, review. Was it over the shoulders? They deemed it a good goal. That tied the game, and U.S. went on to win it 5-2. Well, after the show, after the, you know, game itself, Grapes and I are on the air, and Grapes just tears Claude Lemieux to shreds for having been so stupid. How can the right winger not realize he's the right winger, and he dumps the puck around to the right wing? Who did he think was going to get it? He's the right winger. He's down in the left wing corner. So he just carves poor Claude. And then the next morning, we're, you know, we have our drinks and we get up and go to the airport, and there's only three people in the Air Canada lounge: Don, me, and, you know, Claude Lemieux. And it was, I thought, oh my God, this is going to be a disaster. And Claude was terrific. He didn't bat an eye. That was as crestfallen as I've seen the city of Montreal until, you know, this stupefying Carolina swarm that is, you know, and I, as I said to you already, I think Montreal is clearly, you know, we've talked through the years about Oilers having to battle, you know, when you go and go and go, sooner or later the tank runs empty, and that's just what it looks like to me. To you?
1: Oh, 100%. I mean, they look exhausted. The fact that, I mean, what's their home record now? 2-6? That has not helped. That's totally undermined them. And they're probably, we had Pierre on yesterday, and he talked about, Pierre LeBrun talked about the Canadiens maybe being a year ahead of schedule and they need a second line center. And it is funny. Yes. I mean, you know, I think we're all conceding, even though the series is 3-1 and Carolina's won 2 in overtime, they've been definitively the better team over the last three games. It's not really been close. The Colorado series, I just want to swing over to that with Vegas. And, you know, Vegas won in the margins against Edmonton in 22-23, Ron. The Oilers avoided Colorado in 24 and 25. Edmonton beat Vegas straight up in 5. But to the credit of Vegas, they find ways. And they went out and they added Mitch Marner and they added Rasmus Anderson. They took the swing on Carter Hart and they made the coaching change with 8 games left in the regular season. But it is funny to a certain degree with me with Colorado, because I don't see a lot of overt criticism for them losing in 4 straight. And yes, right, they, McKinnon got hurt and Makar clearly was compromised. And I find that ironic given that Edmonton went 6 with Anaheim. And yes, they're not as good a team as Vegas, but they didn't get swept. and they were compromised down the middle of McDavid and Draisaitl, and the Oilers were the team that went to the seventh and sixth game of the Stanley Cup Finals the last 2 years.
0: And, so, and as I told you, their D played 82 games, all of their key guys. So they were on fumes. You could maybe finesse it, you know, if McDavid is at Draisaitl and
1: Dickinson,
0: right, yeah, out completely. You know, so that's just too much down the middle for a team to endure. And it you know, clearly Nichushkin, they lost in Colorado. It wasn't just injuries, though. I think you're on the, you know, credit to Vegas for what they've done.
1: Oh, Vegas, you know, they're always in it. And, you know, Kelly McCrimmon's, I mean, they make hard decisions and they do things their way, and that's quite apparent. But I mean, it's got to be acknowledged here. I mean, we're looking at it. I'd be stunned if Montreal extended the series with Carolina. I really would. They look done. And Colorado, yeah, by game four in the third period, they look done as well. Ron, just to wrap up, I want to pivot to the World Hockey Championship. You know, Evan Bouchard, not invited to the Four Nations face-off, not invited to the Olympics. Took a hard hit in the Edmonton-Anaheim series early. But what happened today, I mean, that's as scary as it is. Dr. Marty Mrazek is a concussion specialist here in town that does some work with the Oilers. He's a Georgia grad. We have a lot of SEC football talk. That looks scary today with Evan Bouchard, didn't it?
0: It did look terrifying. And, you know, Lord willing, he's fine. It won't be the first time. I remember Guy Lafleur got rocked as soon as he got off a plane and went into the World Championships, and that was really serious for Guy. But you know, I didn't think it was dirty. I look at it, you know, he clearly kind of catches Evan's chin, but it almost looked like it was such a blind, you know, hit to Evan that he had no defenses, and it was more a case of that. Or what did you see? What did you? Because I was taking.
1: I thought it was predatorial. I thought it was a.
0: You did think it was. Yeah, he's getting steered, right? He's a little bit steered by a teammate, so it's kind of like in the church of when Niedermeyer would direct guys into Scott Stevens in the trolley track. So, you know, I wouldn't argue because I didn't see it well enough. I listened to the game on radio when I was driving and then watched the highlight, of course. But so I'll defer to you on that. And just it's upsetting. But and Lindgren is, you know, he's got that hit in him. It's like Hurdle over on the other Vegas side. He's known for throwing his rump out. So it's a matter of, is that a low bridge or is that interference with Hurdle? And in this case with Lindgren, it's, you know, wouldn't be the first time.
1: All right. Great stuff, Ron. As always, thank you for your time.
0: Yeah, thanks, Bob. Talk to you next week.
1: You bet. See you later. Well, unfortunately, Ron.
2: Anthony Henday eastbound just after St. Albert Trail. Delays here pushing back towards 137th Avenue. Southbound traffic on 184th Street affected by a collision before 111th Avenue. We have a broken down vehicle on 75th Street northbound by 98th Avenue with a right-hand lane. And a collision on Twilliger Drive at 48th Avenue. North and eastbound traffic affected here, but delays are minimal. Jumpstart is building soccer pitches across Canada. Some more kids have places to play. Learn more at jumpstart.canadiantire.ca. From the Global One Traffic Center, I'm Jackson McNulty.
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10: Aiden Ganim with you here at the 880 CHED studios. Bob had to step out for a second, so while I've got a second, I'll break down what happened in the quarterfinals at the IIHF World Championships going on in Switzerland. It started with Finland and Czechia. Finns getting the 4-1 win. They move on to the semifinals. Canada with a 4-0 victory over the United States. Sweden fell to Switzerland, the host nation, 3-1, the final in that one, and Norway beating Latvia 2-0. The semifinal matchups are set. Canada will go up against Finland, and Switzerland will face Norway. Thomas Dias with an 880 News weather traffic update. On the other side, Louis DeBrusque for GCL Diesel. 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
12: Walter shoots for the three. Oh, that hurts. 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Walter's got it once more, and he's going for the slam dunk. That trampoline bested him again.
13: This is an Alberta emergency alert. County of Barrhead has issued a state of local emergency due to a wildfire. This alert is in effect for the Somerleyes subdivision near Thunder Lake. There are structural fires in the Somerleyes subdivision near Thunder Lake, approximately 20 kilometers west of Barrhead. Residents in the Somerleyes subdivision must evacuate immediately. Take Highway 18 to Barrhead and register at the County of Barrhead office, 5306 49th Street, Barrhead. All residents should avoid traveling in this area. Visit www.counterbarhead.ab.ca for ongoing details when available.
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18: This is Global News. It's 5 o'clock. I'm Thomas Dias. It's 29 degrees. We now know the exact wording when it comes to the province's October referendum question on separating from Canada. Voters will get two options, with one saying Alberta should remain a province of Canada, and the other calling to begin the legal process of a second binding referendum on separation. Premier Danielle Smith and her cabinet confirmed the wording today in an order in council that also nails down the date and format of the October 19th referendum. Elections officials confirmed the separation question will be at the top of a stack of unique color-coded ballots for each of the 10 questions. This, with First Nations leaders in Saskatchewan now speaking out against growing separatist talk in that province. The Saskatchewan Prosperity Project has started holding town halls after Alberta announced its plans for a question on separation. Public policy professor Danette Starblanket says any vote that goes against Indigenous rights would be illegal.
19: We're still hosts. These are still our lands. We're simply sharing. So the concept of what that meant at the time, I think, has to be relearned by Canada. And Canada and the provinces have to bring along their citizens on that understanding.
18: Saskatchewan Premier Scott Moe says while separatist agitation bubbles away in Alberta and now his own province, his party stands with Confederation, but says the frustration should not be discounted. More news in a moment, but first, checking traffic, here's Jackson McNulty.
2: Thank you, and we're keeping our eyes around a few things right now as crews are out for a collision on the Northwest Anthony Henday eastbound before St. Albert Trail. Traffic, you're backed up towards 137th Avenue. Once you're past that issue, you're not clear yet. Going to run into some volume delays up there by Campbell Road. Southbound traffic on 184th Street being affected by a collision before 111th Avenue. Getting rid of a collision at Twilliker Drive and 40th Avenue with north and eastbound traffic seeing minor delays. And watch out for an issue as you exit the White Mud westbound to 17th Street. Pretty busy through the exit ramp. Jumpstart is building soccer pitches across Canada so more kids have places to play. Learn more at jumpstart.canadiantire.ca. From the Global One Traffic Center, I'm Jackson McNulty.
18: Thank you, Jackson. Well, getting across the Dawson Bridge is about to become a bit slower. Starting June 1st, the bridge will be reduced to a single lane with traffic lights controlling flow in both directions. The city says there will also be some overnight and weekend closures as rehabilitation work continues. Officials say delays caused by a long spring pushed back the timeline, but the project is still expected to wrap up this summer. A decision from the Supreme Court of Canada not to hear a New Brunswick First Nations appeal will have ripple effects all the way to BC in the Cowichan land claims case. Terry Theodore explains.
20: The High Court upheld the ruling in New Brunswick where a lower court said Aboriginal title cannot be declared over private land, the opposite of what a BC Supreme Court judge ruled in the Cowichan tribes case last year. Canada's Crown Indigenous Relations Department says the ruling will impact our arguments in other cases, including Cowichan, noting that it means private property rights are fundamental. The federal and BC government and others are appealing the Cowichan decision that ruled the nation holds Aboriginal title over a parcel of land in Metro Vancouver, including Crown, city, and private property. Terry Theodore, The Canadian Press.
18: Well, tensions are still high in the Middle East, even after word that a deal with the U.S. may have been reached, something Iran did not immediately confirm.
0: As ceasefire talks between the U.S. and Iran drag on, the truce has come under another test. The U.S. has carried out a series of strikes on Iranian targets this week, most recently on Wednesday night. It says these strikes are in response to Iranian threats. In the latest incident, Kuwait says it was attacked by Iranian missiles and drones. Iran confirms that it launched a fresh attack in the region. It says this is in response to American aggression. Now, these clashes have not caused the ceasefire to collapse, but they have left the Middle East on edge.
21: Checking the markets, Canada's main stock index rose more than 100 points today, helped by gains in technology stocks, as U.S. markets also moved higher. The Canadian dollar traded for 72.42 cents U.S. compared with 72.30 cents yesterday. The July crude oil contract was up 22 cents U.S. at $88.90 per barrel. The August gold contract was up $50.90 U.S. at $4,532.40 an ounce. 880 Ched weather, a clear sky overnight and still fairly warm with a low of 18 degrees. 30 degrees for a high tomorrow with a good chance of showers and a risk of a thunderstorm. I'm Thomas Dias. Your next scheduled newscast at 5:30 on 880 Ched.
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1: 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We welcome back to the show, longtime NHL player, and the majority of the last 18 seasons, Oilers television analyst Louis DeBrusque. Hello, Louis. How are you?
23: Good. Well, Bob, how are you today?
1: Good. Let's start with this. You worked the Oilers in Anaheim. And then you worked the Colorado-Minnesota series, right?
23: Yeah.
1: Are you surprised that Colorado went as quickly as they did in round three? And give Vegas full credit. Carter Hart was outstanding. And the Golden Knights really supported the puck well defensively. But, I was stunned that Colorado got swept. What about you?
23: I think everybody was. You know, I think everybody going into that series, and again, I mean, I hate to say it, but doing the series against Minnesota, I do believe that if Minnesota would have won Game 5, we wouldn't have saw Cale Makar for the rest of that series, and I think it would have been a much different series against the Minnesota Wild, truthfully. I mean, you're taking out one of your top defensemen. Nathan MacKinnon was obviously banged up as well. I know it's the playoffs. It's not an excuse, but they were definitely compromised, and you could tell, especially Makar. Makar just couldn't do the things that Cale Makar typically does. You could tell that he was favoring. He wasn't shooting as much. Didn't have that explosiveness. He was dealing with a couple injuries, by the way. It wasn't just one. I think the shoulder really limited his shooting, and you could tell even on the power play he was deferring a lot. But you have to give all the credit to the Vegas Golden Knights, in my opinion. I think they're the best team still remaining in the mix, no question. I think they got better every single game in the playoffs. They're playing the way we felt the Vegas Golden Knights should have played all year long, to be honest. This is a group that's won the Stanley Cup. The core has seen it. They've done it. And they're playing like a team right now that's poised and ready to really make sure that they're going to be a difficult out in these playoffs. I don't know if the Hurricanes or Montreal, if they somehow miraculously come back in that series.
1: They're not coming back.
23: We'll be able to take out Vegas, but it'll be a great series. I think Carolina is a team that maybe doesn't quite get the respect they deserve. Three of the last four conference finals, they've been knocking on that door heavily. They've made some additions that have made big impacts in their lineup. And, you know, it'll come down to me, the team that can get to their game. But they're two really cool teams that play under pressure, make plays under pressure, and control the game. It's going to be the team that controlled the most. But that's probably where, for me, against the Avalanche, where I was the most impressed with the Vegas Golden Knights, how they control the most offensive team in the league.
1: All right. So I want to ask you, I mean, Cale Makar, you said he was clearly compromised during that series. And then MacKinnon took a wicked blast to kind of, I mean, it stung him, there's no question. And they got swept in four straight. They went like, and maybe they deserved a better fate in one or two of the first three games when they fell behind 3-0. The Oilers received a lot of criticism for losing in six to Anaheim, even though they were compromised down the middle. And Edmonton had gone to the seventh and sixth game of the Stanley Cup final in the last 2 years. Does this just reinforce that you need your best players healthy? I mean, even Florida this year didn't have Sasha Barkov. Now they're in a tougher conference, but they didn't make the playoffs. Like, when you're top heavy, those guys can't get hurt.
23: It's essential. Yeah, I think it's essential all the time. There's not too many teams that can weather that type of an injury and still maintain and play the way they need to play. There's very few teams over history that have been able to do it when they suffer injuries to their top players, but there are some. There are some just with their system, with their core, with the way they play, where they can minimize that and just really buckle down a little bit more. Usually, we're talking about excellent goaltending. We're talking about a really stingy defensive team. And, I mean, I think that's really, you know, when you talk about it, I just, you know, I was talking to Jake this morning. We were kind of having a little discussion about what's going on. And he sees the game, obviously, a little different than I see it. But and he brings up certain things. And one of the things that came up was Selke winners. And I went down the rabbit hole of Selke winners in the NHL. And if you look at it, there's a major correlation between Selke winners and Stanley Cup winners. It's incredible. 28 players that have won the Selke since its inception back in 1978, I believe only two players have not at least got to a final. And that's just, I'm still crunching it more, but when you look at those Selke winners in correlation with the years their teams were successful, so what does that tell you? That tells you that you have a player in the forward group that's playing a certain way that's really, really hard to play against. And I would point at both Carolina. I would say Jordan Staal probably has been in the mix and looked at as maybe a Selke winner and probably, you know, maybe could have won one a couple of years, but maybe didn't put up the points necessary for a Selke winner in today's era. I look at Jack Eichel. I think he's super underrated at how he plays the defensive side of the game, could easily win a Selke. I look at William Karlsson, who's another player who they got back in the playoffs, who is healthy, who is a hard, hard matchup and a tough guy to play against in any situation. For John Tortorella, he has two centermen that he can match up against anybody he wants and never has to fear that matchup, which is incredible. There's a correlation there. So we talk defense wins championships. There's no question, though, you have to have your top players being your top players. But I think the topic of discussion here in this offseason is how can this team be a better defending team, a harder team to play against, and I think it starts right there. When you have players that are playing the right way and leading by example in that regard, good things happen to your team.
1: We're joined by Louis DeBrus for GCL Diesel, your source for heavy-duty engine components, including turbochargers, injectors, cylinder heads, in-frame overhaul kits, and more. GCL Diesel, diesel understood. Louis, I tweeted out yesterday, you know, and it's just my opinion, doesn't necessarily mean it's one that's congruent with how Oilers management thinks, but I think the Oilers need to find a way to create a mechanism to add another top six forward. and maybe a forward that is a distressed asset. And that means a guy coming off a challenging season. And I think there's certain types of organizations that overpay for guys coming off of good years and don't want to take a swing on a guy coming off of a tough season or a situation where maybe his role with that team has changed. Am I out to lunch, or would it make sense to add a top six forward if you're Edmonton?
23: I think you always can add a top six forward. Yeah, absolutely. Anytime you can add a top six forward to your group, especially this group, this core, I would argue that's one of the things we've talked about at length over the last 3 or 4 years are those players that are elevated up into that top six that are demoted back down to the bottom six. And, I mean, I know people hate the first to fourth line kind of theories, but that's really what it is. It's the ice time kind of dictates where they slot into those positions. But if you're going to play with Connor McDavid, Leon Draisaitl, there needs to be, you know, an ingredient there that you're bringing to the table that's going to benefit that line on a regular basis. And for the most part, for me, it's not just about putting the puck in the net, but that's kind of what it boils down to. You have to be a finisher. If you're not a guy that's digging out pucks out of the corner, if you're not the speedy guy in the forecheck, if you're not the big physical guy in front of the net, Todd Coles is a prime example. He does the little things. His goal scoring's starting to come, but everybody wants to play with him because he's the player that goes out there and does the right things. He's a great back checker. He's got a defensive conscience. He's got a strong stick. So for me, he complements that line. And that's why both Connor McDavid and Leon Draisaitl, I think if they're being honest, they would like to have them on their left wing. Like to have him as their left winger because of those intangibles that he plays with. And now the scoring is starting to come. And that's something he's going to have to continue to work on, which I don't think will be a problem. He's the first guy out there on the ice every single day working on that. Good to see him almost get to 20 for the first time. I think that's going to be a regular for him, though, now in his NHL career. I think he's taken a big step this year. So, yeah, if you can add another player like that that comes in and has that kind of an impact on the line, and especially a scorer, you know, aside from Ryan Nugent-Hopkins, okay, who moved around a little bit that year in his 100-point season, scored 36 or 37 goals. I can't remember the exact number, but Leon Draisaitl hasn't had a 30-goal winger. That's something that needs to change. That guy has to have a guy on his flank that scores 30 goals. I'm sorry. So we can talk defense all we want, but offense is a pretty good defense too. You know, if you're a team that's pushing and spending time in the offensive zone, working off the cycle, making smart plays with the puck, I think that really wears down a team too. And I think that's happened getting back to our first little topic of discussion. I think the Colorado Avalanche got frustrated because of the way the Vegas Golden Knights were playing. I think they got really frustrated. Their time and space was taken away. The system was perfect for Vegas, and it had to be against that team. But they were just better, period. And I think for Edmonton, I never want to take away that creativity and that offensive mentality that this team has, because I think it is a major weapon, and it's something that they're going to utilize on a night-to-night basis. But at the same time, reel in the defensive structure, make it a harder team to play against, let that offense go to work when it matters most.
1: All right. Earlier today, and people are asking for our thoughts on this, Louis, Bruce Cassidy went on Spittin' Chiclets with Ryan Whitney and Paul Bissonnette, and amongst others. And his quote was, "It's upsetting. There are two teams that have asked for it. It's public now, and I would like to talk to them. I want to go to work. I'm a hockey coach." Again, this is Bruce Cassidy speaking on Vegas, not allowing him to interview for other teams. I mean, you know, Elliot Friedman reported on 32 Thoughts that he believed there had been a case of a minor league coach that there was an opportunity for permission. And that did ultimately not come to fruition. This is an interesting situation. But I'm actually going to pose the question differently here for you, Louis. We've heard the name Ryan Craig out of Vegas. We know John Tortorella is the interim head coach. We're still waiting to see what happens with Jared Bednar. There's no rush for teams that are looking for a head coach right now, is there? Like, you could take your time until literally the end of June.
23: I think the reason why there's a little bit of a push and why it's getting probably more attention than it normally would is there's a number of teams now that are looking for a head coach. So there's a little bit of a bidding war there and a race to get the guy you want. And I think that there's, you know, some high quality coaches out there, some guys that have won, some guys that have been there. And I think that for every team, I think the New York Islanders did it right when they got Peter DeBoer late in the season. And I think people scratched their head at that decision. But when you look at it now, it was really intelligent to do that before this happened. And now you've got a whole bunch of teams that are going to state their case and put in their effort to try and bring a coach on board and win that coach to come and coach their team. So there isn't, though. There is time, and you obviously want to get the right guy. You obviously want to try and get the coach that comes in here and you feel best gives you the opportunity to do the right things on the ice and bring the right identity, culture, system into your organization and move forward. So, no, listen, rules are rules, right? We complain every single night when we see a missed call, a bad call, a goal turned over that maybe we thought should have counted, or one that counted that maybe we thought should have turned over. Rules are rules. You can look at them any way you want. Right now for the Vegas Golden Knights, they don't really care what people think about them. I think they've been one of the most aggressive organizations in trying to make their team better, and that's what they care about.
3: And they've had a great year. They've had a great year, and they're in the driver's seat right now.
23: They've had a great career. A great career as an organization, not just year. They've done it right. A lot of people should be looking at that organization the way they do it now. They've got some things that obviously help them, location being one of them. I think it's
3: no state tax.
23: There's not too many people that don't want to be living in Las Vegas in that weather, and also the no state tax. So there's real advantages there. I don't care what Gary Bettman says. It is a fact, and sorry, but you can say it any way you want. There's no question that that is a big deal. But they've been very well run. You have to tip your cap to them. They've not been afraid to make changes, and those changes have usually worked out.
1: No, there's no question they've been well run. I mean, I think everybody thought Kelly McCrimmon was going to be good at the NHL level based upon it, though he never won a Memorial Cup. But I would say that Brandon had some disadvantages in the Western Hockey League compared to some other markets. Right? Like, seriously.
23: Well, you look at the travel schedule of London that year when they went to the Memorial Cup, they won the WHL. And you look at what London had to endure during their playoffs. Now, they were a powerhouse team. I know they were. They were great. But look what Brandon had to do to win that WHL title and the distance they had to travel in those playoffs compared to the London Knights. It is ridiculous. So you tell me if that's a fresh Brandon team coming into that mix. That was a powerhouse team, too. They were tired. They were exhausted.
1: Yeah. Louis DeBrus brought to you by GCL Diesel, your source for heavy-duty engine components, including turbochargers, injectors, cylinder heads, in-frame overhaul kits, and more. GCL Diesel. Diesel understood. So, I mean, the bottom line here is I'm with you. I think the owners might just have to be patient on the coaching front. Everybody just needs to relax and decompress. They did make some changes to their management structure today. They now have 5 assistant GMs. Toby Salmelainen going assistant GM of Europe. There, I don't know if there's another team that has that, so that's kind of a unique situation. Kelly Larson promoted to AGM. Kurt Hill, no longer the GM of the Edmonton Oil Kings, but the AGM of player procurement, which I believe means he'll oversee both the amateur and pro side. So some interesting times in oil country with their hockey operations staff as well, Louis.
23: Yeah, you know, and this is something Stan Bowman talked about, right? This is a full organizational review. They're looking at everything. They're making tweaks where they think they need to make tweaks. And as you said, status quo. This is what happens in the offseason, especially after you go, for sure, pretty hard to make changes and major changes when you've gone to back-to-back Stanley Cup finals. But losing out in the first round, I think it made everybody kind of open their eyes, look at it, and I don't expect this to be it. There'll be more changes, and obviously looking for a coach now, and with that coach will come who's going to be on board for assistant coaches as well. This affects a lot of people.
1: Yes.
23: When you have a season like this and an organization wants to go to work and try and be better. But that is the nature of the National Hockey League. It's a winning business, and that's it. You're trying to win each and every year, and you're trying to put the best team on the ice.
1: Louis, great stuff. Thanks for joining us.
23: Take care, Bob.
1: It is 5:23 in Oil Country. 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
2: On the Northwest Anthony and Dave, even eastbound collision before St. Albert Trail, causing delays back towards 137th Avenue. Watch out for crews sorting on a collision at 167th Avenue and 50th Street. Northbound traffic on 75th Street being delayed by a broken down vehicle in the right hand lane just before 98th Avenue. We get a collision on 184th Street by 111th Avenue and another at Terwilliger Drive and 40th Avenue. Jumpstart is building soccer pitches across Canada so more kids have places to play. Learn more at jumpstart.canadiantire.ca. From the Global One Traffic Center, I'm Jackson McNulty.
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7: Yeah, and you could throw in there, maybe not as alluring, but, you know, Samuel Montembeau is not going to play another game for the Montreal Canadiens, and he's under contract, so they're going to have to move him. You know, he's a backup at this point, I think, for someone, yeah. But still, I mean, my point, adding to your point, I mean, every year we get the goalie carousel, and I think it'll be happening again here. And it'll be happening again after a season in which teams are more confused than ever about how much to allocate to that position. You know, so let's go back to the trade deadline. I mean, the irony of Montreal and Carolina being in the Eastern Final, they are the two teams that stood back in the East among the playoff teams.
3: Right.
7: They didn't make a trade, either one of them. I mean, Carolina added Nick Gallagher, but neither. I mean, Rod Brindamore was quoted that day after the deadline saying how unhappy he was. The idea of spending huge on goaltending, 100%. It may very well be a thing of the past.
3: 100%.
7: So, you know, how you figure out who to take flyers on and how to make, I mean, it's a science to itself, I think, now more than ever.
3: All right. This text comes in on the Ashley Fine Flores text line. It's from Brad. He says, by the way, that was Pierre LeBrun from yesterday's edition of Oilers Now. Brad says, Bob, there have been no forwards in the history of the Oilers that have played better with Leon Draisaitl than Kapanen and Podkolzin. In the last two playoffs, they are 7-0 goals for. In the last two regular seasons, in 226 minutes, they are 15-6 goals for. Louis just said Leon's never had a 30-goal scorer. Bob, the Oilers signed three to play with Leon. Arvidsson, Skinner, and Mangiapane, none of them fit. Podkolzin and Kapanen fit him like a glove. Brad says Bowman is excellent at finding cheap players and awful at finding high-end players to fit with Leon. Why overthink this? Sign Kapanen and Bob. Save the cap space for March and see what's available then. That one comes to us from Brad. And we talk a lot about Brent Ridge Ford winning the Ford President's Award for customer satisfaction 15 times. 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Just as important, our consistency has remained strong for over 15 years. 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
21: This is Global News. It's 5:30. I'm Thomas Dias. It's 29 degrees. Northwest of Edmonton, the county of Barrhead has issued a state of local emergency due to a wildfire. The county says there are structural fires in the Summerlee subdivision on the east side of Thunder Lake, which is about 20 kilometers west of Barrhead. Residents in the Summerlee subdivision have been told to evacuate immediately. They've been asked to take Highway 18 to Barrhead and then register at the local county office. There are currently 7 active wildfires in the province. And as expected, we will have 2 choices in the province's fall referendum on separating from Canada. Premier Danielle Smith and her cabinet finalized the wording today, asking Albertans whether the province should remain in Canada or start the process of a second binding referendum. The phrasing of the question mirrors what Smith told the province in her televised address last week. The separation issue will be the first of 10 questions put to Albertans on October 19th, while the other 9 will deal with questions on immigration policy and constitutional concerns. Checking traffic, here's Jackson McNulty.
2: Thank you, and it's been an eventful afternoon for traffic on the Northwest Anthony End. First off, we had a collision before St. Albert Trail. Looks like that one has been wrapped up and cleared, but now we have a secondary collision in the Northwest Anthony End eastbound exit ramp to St. Albert Trail. A bit of a rear ender in that exit lane, so use some caution as you make that turn off. Southbound traffic, 184th Street, seeing a collision before 111th Avenue. We've a broken down vehicle on 75th Street, northbound before 98th Avenue in the right-hand lane. Getting rid of a collision at 82nd Avenue and 96th Street. Heavy east and westbound delays here, and southbound traffic on Twilliger Drive, going to find another stall at the Southwest Anthony Henday. Got to move right. 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From the Global One Traffic Center, I'm Jackson McNulty.
21: Thank you, Jackson. 880 Ched weather down to 18 degrees overnight with a high of 30 degrees tomorrow and a good chance of showers with the risk of a thunderstorm. I'm Thomas Dias. Your next scheduled newscast at 6 o'clock on 880 Ched.
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3: 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One of the things that Bruce does well is put together video packages on Oilers prospects, but the Oilers organization made several moves today, and I'd like to get Bruce's thoughts. Bruce, Michael Parkatti named Vice President of Analytics and Technology. Kurt Hill gets promoted from GM of the Edmonton Oil Kings to Assistant GM Player Procurement. And Kelly Larson is now the Assistant GM Player Development and Innovation. And Toby Salmelainen is the Assistant GM European Operations. Your thoughts?
14: So, I mean, first of all, great identification of talent from inside the organization. I think that's, you know, that you don't want these people to get out to other teams, so that's great. Just generally speaking, Callie Larson, we've talked about a number of times, the change in the development program inside the Edmonton Oilers organization over the last couple of years has been spectacular. He's a big part of that, and Oiler fans can see that in the number of kids that came up last year, either, you know, part for a few games or for, in Josh Szymanski's case, most of the season, and impacted games in a positive way. That, you know, that's a lot of his work. Toby Salmelainen, I know a little bit less about, but it's hard to argue with the results of their European scouting over the last couple of years. And, you know, he's a big part of that. Kurt Hill, I think he's an up and comer. He's a, you know, no disrespect, I'm not saying this disrespect. Kurt is a hockey nerd, an absolute hockey nerd. He uses his eyeballs. He uses analytics. I've talked to him at the rink a few times. I really like the way he operates. And then Michael Parkatti, I just think that he is, I'd be very interested to see where him and Callie Larson are in a couple of years, because I'd be hard-pressed to see both of them, but Michael Parkatti for sure in conversations for much more senior roles in an NHL organization.
3: Well, it's interesting because the Oilers, as you know, had some people that really cared about the team that wrote on the Oiler blogosphere all the way back, Bruce, to the days of fans. Like, we're talking Tim Barnes, who, you know, Brian Lawton has talked about in Washington, and, you know, Tyler Dellows, the assistant GM of the Carolina. It's always been there. And I, look, Ken Holland famously once said, the analytics I believe in are gut analytics. I don't think it was a real problem.
1: priority under Ken's time. I know that Justin Mahi, who just got moved into director of hockey ops and player experience, you know, he did a lot of that analytics work in the past, but you know, sometimes you have to have an honors mathematician background. And actually, if I'm not mistaken, Parkhead came from your business. He came from the oil and gas sector. I think he used to work for Suncor. So clearly, there's always been an interest in the market, but I think it's at a different place right now than ever before.
15: Well, I don't know that the interest has ever been more. Like, I mean, those were heady times that you referred to. I think the key here is that the organization identified people who kind of, you know, in Parkhead's case, came from outside the organization, but was more, I don't want to call him a fan, but, you know, that sort of role, and identified him. And, you know, instead of this person going off, like Tim Barnes in particular, or Tyler Dello going off to other organizations, they made aggressive moves to get them into the organization. And then when they saw performance, you know, rewarded them on a meritocracy basis, right? And, you know, advanced them. That's a win for the organization. That's an absolute win.
1: We're joined by Bruce Kerlock. He does the prospect report for Oilers Now for Reface Magic. And today you wrote about Maxim Berezhkin, who by Lee, I believe, technically could sign by June the 1st. Now, we don't know what's going to happen with Berezhkin. I know I put out on Twitter last week, don't be surprised if he signs here. He's represented by Dan Milstein. I thought it was a higher probability this year than last year. What's your overall assessment on Berezhkin at this time, Bruce?
15: Well, I think he has, so I would sign him. Where I stumble there is he ought to be a lot more sure of him last year than I am this year, and I'm still pretty sure on him as an NHL prospect. You know, I've talked about Bob Hartley's influence on, you know, offensive players in the past, and so we don't need to get into that. He brings several elements that I think the Oilers could benefit from. You know, first of all, he's a very big body. I've talked about Bob Hartley's influence on, you know, offensive players in the past, and so we don't need to get into that. He brings several elements that I think the Oilers could benefit from. You know, first of all, he's a

0: get around, and Maxime certainly does. And the big thing is you've got somebody who can play the left and the right side and bring offensive skill to a team. He's not going to score. He's not a scorer. I mean, goal scorer. He's more of a playmaker, more of a setup guy. And if he came over, you'd see him sort of in that role where, you know, on a third line where he'd score from 4 feet out, because he'd be really impossible to defend, given his size and strength. And again, what I like about him more than anything, this is always an issue with European players you have to pay attention to, is he is very comfortable playing on the inside of the ice. And you have to do that in the NHL if you're going to be successful. And given that he's 6'4" and the fact he likes to play on the inside of the ice, I think there's a real chance he could actually have a very positive impact on an NHL team.
1: Bruce, what do you know about Aku Ratu?
0: Yeah, draft pick, I think, of Phoenix, if I remember right, or at least I certainly were, you know, I watched him a little bit.
1: Of Arizona, yeah. Back in 2019.
0: Yeah, so saw him in the AHL, saw him a little bit in the Liga. I think, when you see him, Oiler fans would kind of like him, right? Like he's an aggressive player, forechecking wise. He's not afraid to mix it up. The struggle with him, this is something I don't do a great job explaining, but he's kind of a one speed player. He's not a slow player. He's not a fast player. He's kind of a one speed player, and he doesn't have that ability to adjust speeds, change speeds, to change his attack on defenders. So they can just kind of, they can kind of time his pace towards them, and he doesn't really have an ability to offset that timing. AHL, certainly he'll have some success. He had success, right, with Tucson. A good signing. I think, again, these are good bets. You hope that what happened was he went back, he got a reset, he got his confidence back. I like the fact that he was in Finland. It's smaller ice surface, so, very similar to what, they play here. It's a good signing. I don't expect it to be more than an AHL signing, but it is a good signing.
1: All right. Now, Tuomas Simolainen is going to be the assistant GM for Europe for the Edmonton Oilers. This is not going to be the last of European players we see, and this is going to have to be part of what the Oilers do, isn't it, Bruce, given that they're likely to be moving draft capital?
0: Yeah, I mean, we've talked about this a couple of times, right? Like, Cali Larson, USHL guy who watched a lot of USHL players who then end up in college, right? And then they, you see guys fall through the cracks, you sign them as free agents. Well, same thing in Europe. There's no greater example right now in the immediate, future of the Edmonton Oilers than a guy named Josh Szymanski, who, without a doubt is on the NHL roster next year unless, he's somewhere else, because he's shown that he can play certainly 4C. But I think there's a ceiling there to play 3C. He's got to get a little bit more dynamic offensively. But when you can sign a guy out of Europe who can come in and play the pivot position, which is a very tough position in the NHL, at a strong level, and not waste draft capital, and it just be a free agent signing, that's a win all day long.
1: Yeah, absolutely. So what do you got coming up this weekend? I know that you wrote today about, obviously, Berezkin. Last week you wrote about some D prospects. What are you focused on this week?
0: So we're going to...
2: 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County of Barrhead has updated a wildfire alert. This alert is expanded to the Thunder Lake subdivision. There are structural fires in the Thunder Lake subdivision, south of the boat launch. Residents in Thunder Lake subdivision must evacuate immediately. Take Highway 18 to Barrhead and register at the County of Barrhead office, 5306 49th Street, Barrhead. All residents should avoid traveling near this area. 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
1: All right, I think welcome back, everybody. Oilers Now. We're going to re-engage Bruce Kerlock with our Oilers Now prospect report for Reface Magic. Bruce, what do you got coming up this weekend?
2: Yeah, we're going to summarize a bunch of the Edmonton Oilers that played some collegiate hockey this year. So you'll see a little bit on Aiden Parks, Dalen Wakely, Bauerberry, players like that. Yeah, Paul Fisher, just to kind of cover the collegiate players. And then next week we'll go back to the AHL and we'll talk about some of the players that I think captured, the Oilers fans' imagination, like a Connor Clattenburg, and talk about what he needs to do to take in that step. But first it's the collegiate players and then we'll go there.
1: And I know you saw the Bouchard hit today. Somehow I think there might be a response when Edmonton plays Seattle next year.
2: What are we even doing? What I mean, like, it's the, no disrespect to the IHF, but it's the world championship.
1: He doesn't even have a puck. He doesn't have a puck.
2: Not even close. Like, just, I don't, yeah, insane. Absolutely ridiculous.
1: Yeah. All right. Great stuff. Thanks a lot, Bruce.
2: Bob, have a great night.
1: Thank you. That is Bruce Kerlock. We had Louis DeBrusque on earlier talking about the NHL playoffs, and that's Road to the Cup presented by Sentinel Storage. 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
1: All right, it's 5:50 in oil country. 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
10: Well, on this day in 1985, Wayne Gretzky scored twice, while Paul Coffey and Charlie Huddy each scored a goal and two assists to lead the Oilers to a 5-3 win over the visiting Philadelphia Flyers at Northlands. That gave them a 3-1 series lead in the Stanley Cup Final. Paul Coffey passing Bobby Orr in 1970 and Brad Park in 1978 for the most single-year playoff goals by a defenseman with 10, finished with 12. It's still the record today.
1: I think he had 37 points, too, in the playoffs that year. They were pretty good. Is that him or Wayne? You look that up for me.
10: I will.
1: All right. 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We bring aboard Dave Campbell, who is pinch hitting and hosting Inside Sports. What you got tonight, Dave?
11: Well, this was a landmark day for the CFL. A huge rights agreement deal that increases revenue for that deal by 60%. I mean, the value of it, it's...
1: TSN has saved the CFL.
11: Well, they sure have. Absolutely. And now it's accelerating it to secure its future. I think they've done that with this deal. I really do. This deal is going to pay for player salaries. This deal is going to allow teams to make money before they sell a ticket and pay a player. Right? So... And some people are mad about it because, well, DAZN's involved and there's a streaming outlet and I might have to pay $25 a month. We don't know that. We'll have to see what... Maybe they come up with some sort of tier pricing or special pricing. Here's my thing. And it's kind of what we have seen with the Oilers today with their number of announcements from hockey ops, right? Adapt or die, right? You have to adapt.
1: They got to get better.
11: And they got to get better. And... Stuart Johnson is someone who is taking this league to levels we've never seen. And it's maybe a little intimidating because a year from now, that field is going to look a lot different, right? But there's a method to the madness, perhaps. And it's
1: explain that. Why is the field going to look different?
11: Well, because it's going to go down from 110 to 100 by 65, 15-yard end zones, goalposts to the back.
1: Yeah.
11: So... Hey, I mean, the playoff format has changed. I don't think this is going to be a 9-team league for much longer. I'll just say that.
1: 10 or 8?
11: 10. 11. Okay. Perhaps 12.
1: Oh, good.
11: But I would say 10 for sure.
1: What do you got coming up tonight?
11: Well, John Hodge, the CFL insider, reporter, podcaster from Three Down Nation, will talk about this deal. Then Gord Heinz will join us, former EE offensive lineman, sideline analyst on our broadcast here of Elks football at 880 CHED. It's the knothole game tomorrow at Clark Field. That'll be a pretty cool experience, I think. Jake Lafferman, who had a conversation earlier today, he's the head coach of the Riverhawks. Brendan Escott managed to talk with him this morning. It is their home opener tomorrow. The Riverhawks have been a heck of a story in the city of Edmonton. So that's what's coming up.
1: Tomorrow, guests will include Kurt Hill, Ryan Rashog, and Brian Burke. Possibly David Staples as well. That wraps up 880 CHED's Oilers Now. 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
27: 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I'm Thomas Dias. It's 29 degrees. Residents of a rural area northwest of Edmonton have been ordered to flee their homes as a wildfire in the area has set buildings ablaze. An Alberta emergency alert